Guardians leading 3-0 with three runs on five hits. Williams has allowed no runs on just two hits. Throw to first, diving back in is Merrill. And again, Williams, a big man, right-handed pitcher, but he has an excellent pickoff move to first base. A lot more quick than you might think based on his size. The 0-1, breaking ball on the inside corner for a strike. Harder breaking pitch that time from Williams. 0-2, the count on Campusano. One of the many red-hot hitters in the Padres lineup. The 0-2 swung on. He fouled it back and out of play. And we'll do it again on 0-2. Campusano, in his last 25 games since he returned from the injured list, hitting at a .333 clip, 10 runs driven in. The 0-2, there goes the runner. The pitch is swung on and missed. The throw by Bailey, not in time. A strikeout at the plate for Campusano, but a stolen base for Merrill. That's his 24th. So a runner in scoring position for the Padres. One down in the inning for Gavin Sheets after Williams chalked up his second strikeout. Sheets, a left-handed batter, good power. Here's the pitch to him. Low and inside for ball one. Guardians 3, Padres nothing as we play in the top half of the fourth inning. Now the 1-0, swing and a miss. 1-1 the count on Sheets. Well, we saw a lot of him over the years with the White Sox. First 4 years of his major league career came with Chicago. Last two here with San Diego. Each season he has spent in the major leagues double figures in home runs for Gavin Sheets. Here's the pitch to him. He swings and chops it foul at home plate. 1-2 to count on Sheets. Enbridge Gas Ohio would like to remind you, whether you're an individual or a contractor, state law requires that you call 811 before you dig and have underground utilities marked. Sheets with a little extra time outside that batter's box. With a 1-2 pitch coming from Gavin Williams. Jackson Merrill's the base runner out at second as the Padres are trying to get on the scoreboard for the first time tonight. Here's the 1-2. Just missed downstairs. That hard breaking pitch again from Williams. Now the 2-2 pitch. After the long hold, here it comes. Breaking ball in the dirt again. And the count runs full 3-2 on Gavin Sheets. Now in his age 30 season. Last year, 19 home runs, 71 driven in. In his first year with San Diego, career highs. The 3-2. Swing and a miss, strike three. Got him on the curve. Back-to-back strikeouts for Williams. That is three in the game for Gavin Williams. That'll bring up Xander Bogaerts. Time for the Cleveland Clinic. Caregiver shout out. Big thanks going out to all the caregivers at South Point Hospital for everything they do to care for patients and families. South Point Hospital. Here's Bogaerts. Right-handed hitter. The pitch to him. Breaking ball catches the outside corner for a strike. Another good curve from Gavin Williams. A 27-year-old out of North Carolina. Grew up just outside Fayetteville. Now makes his home in Greenville. Here's the 0-1. Swung on, and there's a high fly ball to deep left. Oh, man, this is crushed. And it's deep into the bleachers. A home run for Bogaerts, a two-run shot, and the Padres pulled it within one. It's now the Guardians 3, San Diego 2.

0: Swung on and looped foul off the netting above the Guardians dugout. They're over on the third base side. For Williams, that's the 23rd home run that he has allowed this season. Guardians 3, Padres 2. Two down, base is empty. Here comes the 0-2 to Renhifo. Swing and a miss, strike 3. Renhifo down on strikes. But the Padres do damage on the two-run home run by Xander Bogaerts. We head to the bottom of the fourth. Cleveland 3, San Diego 2.
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0: Guardians up by a run as we're underway in the bottom half of the fourth inning. And Angel Henao takes a strike on the inside corner from right-hander Michael King. The Padres pitchers right back to it. Here's the 0-1. And Henao rips one right side, base hit into right field. For Angel Henao. And again, just another quality at bat for Henao. And he's been getting the results since being called up from AAA Columbus. He's aboard with a leadoff base hit. And now Petey Halpin will step in. Halpin struck out his first time up. Guardians up 3-2. Here comes the pitch, and it's swung on and lifted high in the air, right field, back on the track to make the catch. Step or two into the warning track is Tatis, and Halpin's retired. One away here in the fourth. Patrick Bailey will step in. Jim Rosenhaus along with Tom Hamilton in downtown Cleveland at Progressive Field. Great to be back home. We have Johnny Goldsmith with us in the booth tonight, our on-site engineer, and back at Command Center just up the street, Brian Motzek. Here's Patrick Bailey with a runner at first, one down, quick throw over, and back safely as Henao. Get your injury report this half inning. It's presented by Elk and Elk, serious lawyers for serious injuries, and an official partner of the Guardians. Here's the pitch to Bailey. He swings and pulls it foul over to the Padres dugout, first base side. Slade Ciccone on the injured list, the Guardians pitcher with arm fatigue. Sean Armstrong, good to see him walking around without that boot. He had that calf injury sustained a couple of weeks back in St. Pete. He's still a ways away. Here comes the 0-1. Swung on, and that's line to right, sinking fast, coming on, making the catch. Tatis throws behind the runner, back safely at first is Henao. But Tatis closed quickly on that sinking line drive that looked

0: like it might fall in. But he was able to get there and retire Bailey and then had a play over to first base. So two down, runner still at first, and Brian Rocchio will bat. Rocchio homered his last time up. Solo shot, one of two home runs tonight for the Guardians. Nate Lowe has the other. Here's the pitch, and Rocchio takes it outside for a ball. On the other side for the Padres, injury-wise, they have some pitching on the injured list. But it sounds like Joe Musgrove might be back fairly soon. He's on a rehab assignment. Everything going well. Here's the 1-0. Swung on, grounded sharply to first. Nice backhand pick by France, who steps on the bag. Rocchio's retired. So are the Guardians. We head to the fifth. It is the Guardians 3, the Padres 2.
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0: Fernando Tatis Jr. leads it off at the top of the Padres lineup, fifth inning, and he launches one high and deep down the left field line. Fair ball, home run, tie game. Wow, did that get out in a hurry down the left field line. Tatis with home run number 13 has tied this game at 3. And again, the thunder that is in that Padres lineup shows up here tonight, and they have been pretty darn consistent since the All-Star break. And just like that, a three-run advantage for the Guardians has disappeared. Jake Cronenworth steps in. Boy, they've done it against Gavin Williams, one of the best in the American League so far this year. Here's the pitch, and it's down low to Cronenworth for ball one.
10: The catcher is challenging the call of ball.
0: Bailey's not buying it. He's going to challenge the Guardians catcher. Shaw's missed. So the Guardians down to just one challenge. Here's the pitch to Cronenworth. Swing and a miss. Big rip that time. Didn't get it. 1-1 the count. The second baseman for the Padres, who's 0 for 2 tonight. He's popped to second and struck out. The 1-1. Waved at and missed for strike two as he was well out in front of a curveball. Three runs, six hits for the Guardians. Three runs, four hits for the Padres. Now the 1-2. Off speed, down low. Did he check it? Yes, he did. As they made the appeal to third base coach Tyler Jones. 2-2 the count. on Jake Cronenworth. Williams winds it up. Here it comes. Swung on, slapped to third, and on through into left field, a base hit. With Hanau well off the line, a lot of room to work with over there for Cronenworth, and he simply slapped a ground ball between the bag and Hanau. Base runner with nobody out for the Padres here in the fifth inning. That brings up Manny Machado. Machado, he's 0 for 2. Has popped to first, bounced to third. Williams trying to work through it here in the fifth. 3-3 game. Here's the pitch. Swung on, and that's drilled to left. Sinking fast. Base hit. Moving up 90 feet. No further is Cronenworth. But that's the third straight base hit for the Padres. It started with the home run off the bat of Tatis. Then Cronenworth with an opposite field single. And now Machado with a sharp single to left. And here comes pitching coach Carl Willis. As he'll settle down, or try to, with a visit to Gavin Williams. Score big on authentic gear at MLBShop.com. 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Hope to see you out here tomorrow night. It's night two of Rock and Blast. 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There are still tickets remaining, but if tonight's any indication, it will be a big house here tomorrow night for the biggest fireworks show of the year. Ty France, the batter, a single and a fly ball to center in two trips. Here's the pitch from Williams. Off speed, in tight, ball one. France, another hitter, red hot. Last 30 games, OPS over 1,000. 7 homers, 20 run runs driven in. Up there now with 2 on, nobody out. The pitch to him. He laid off a breaking ball low and outside. Good stop by Bailey on a pitch in the other batter's box. 2-0 the count on France. Cronenworth at second, Machado on at first. The 2-0 pitch. Swung on, ripped to third, just foul. Just foul past the bag. 2-1 the count on France, the former Mariner. He's been with the Twins as well. And now has found a home and putting up a solid season with the Padres. Came in with 17 homers and 51 runs batted in. All while batting close to 300. Now the 2-1. Upstairs for a ball. 3-1 the count. Now Williams has been so dominant the last month or so. But it has been a battle here tonight. 3-3 game. The 3-1. Fastball upstairs. Did he check it? Yes, he did. Check swing as they made the appeal to the first base umpire, Adam Hamery. And it's a walk to load the bases with nobody out. Jackson Merrill will step in. Merrill has lined to first and walked in two trips. He's also stolen a base and scored a run. Up there now with the bases full. The pitch to him. Swing and a miss, strike one. It's Cronenworth down at third. Machado at second, France at first. A run is in on the leadoff home run in the inning by Tatis. Here's the 0-1. Catches the outside corner, strike two. And this is where, for Williams, he has such an advantage with that tremendous strikeout ability. He could use that right here. 0-2 the count on Merrill. Here's the pitch. Swung on, chopped foul. Merrill stays alive. fought off a nasty curveball that time. So we'll do it again on 0-2. Outfield plays him pretty much straight away. The 0-2 pitch. Down low, 1-2 the count. Williams with a shot at chasing a strikeout right there. Just missed with it. Now the 1-2 pitch. Swung on, chopped foul again. That's over to the Padres dugout on the first base side. We'll do it again on 1-2. Williams coming off that no decision against the White Sox last weekend in Chicago. Made it into the sixth inning that night. The 1-2. Swing and a miss. Strike three. Huge strikeout for Gavin Williams. It's number five in the game for Williams, but none bigger. One down. Base is loaded. And Luis Campusano will step in. There is action in the Guardians' pen. Looks like Craig Yoho is getting loose. Right-hander. Now the pitch. And Campusano takes it up and in for ball one. Campusano swinging a hot bat. Tonight, a line out to right and a strikeout. Right-handed hitter. The right-hander Williams delivers. Big breaking ball missed inside. 2-0 the count. And the pitch count continuing to climb for Gavin Williams. It is up to 89 pitches. As he is just trying to get out of this fifth inning in a 3-3 game. Here's his 2-0. That's a strike on the inside corner. Good heat that time from Williams. Still touching 98 on the radar gun. Two and one the count. Here it comes. Swung on, and there's a high fly ball deep right center. Way back there, and that ball hits the base of the wall. This will score at least two. Coming across Cronenworth, right behind him is Machado. And it's a two-run double off the bat of Luis Campusano. The Padres take their first lead on the night. It is now 5-3 San Diego. And that will be all for Gavin Williams. Sailed through three, albeit with a higher pitch count than he would have liked. Two last inning, and now three on the board this inning for the Padres, and his night is done. We'll take a timeout. 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It's a 5-3 ball game, San Diego, here in the fifth.
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0: Craig Yoho is on to pitch for the Guardians, and he is in a key spot here. Cleveland down by two. Padres have runners at second and third with one out. Infield in for Gavin Sheets. The pitch from Yoho, and it's in tight for ball one. Yoho, the right-hander acquired from the Milwaukee Brewers just prior to the trade deadline. This will be his sixth appearance with Cleveland. Here's the 1-0, and Sheets takes it outside for a ball. 2-0 the count. Yoho between Cleveland and Milwaukee, 20 appearances, 2-1, an ERA of 5.11. Here's the 2-0. Fastball missed outside for ball three. Bailey wants to challenge. And let's see how this goes, as the ABS says, good challenge. It was a strike.
14: Ball's overturned. Cleveland has one shot to make.
0: So 2-1 the count on Gavin Sheets, who's 0-2. Here's Yoho's pitch. Swing and a miss. Got him to chase the cutter upstairs. And the fastball, low 90s, but outstanding changeup. That's the out pitch for Yoho. Here's his 2-2. Down low. Nice work there by Sheets to lay off the changeup. And the count has run full, 3-2 on Gavin Sheets. The payoff pitch. Swung on, ground ball to the second baseman, Bazzana. Holds the runner, and he'll flip over to first in time for the out. And the run does not come home from third base, and now there's two down. So Yoho gets the ground ball on the infield. And now Xander Bogaerts will step in. Bogaerts has walked and homered in two trips. His 11th home run of the year, a two-run blast in the fourth inning, put the Padres on the scoreboard last inning. They now lead 5-3 the pitch. And Bogaerts takes it inside for ball one. You know, a rare tough night for Gavin Williams on the mound for the Guardians. Here's the 1-0. Outside and low, 2-0. 4 1/3 innings for Williams. 7 hits allowed. Right now, 5 runs. He walked 4 and struck out 5, so just not sharp tonight. Here's the 2-0. That's inside for ball 3. And that happens. Sometimes you got to get through without your best stuff, and against a team that really is swinging the bats well. They took advantage tonight, the Padres. Now the 3-0. There's a strike on the outside corner. 3-1 the count on Bogaerts. Getting in that number 8 spot in Craig Stammen's lineup. Here comes the 3-1 from Yoho. Outside and high. Ball 4, and that'll load him up. And they are loaded for Luis Renjifo. After the first walk allowed by Yoho, who since joining the Guardians, that's 5 walks in 5 innings of work, and that's been an issue for some in that bullpen for Cleveland. The amount of walks and hit batsmen the last several weeks for the relievers has really put them in some tough spots. Now Renjifo, 9th man to bat in the inning. The pitch to him, he waves at it and misses. Strike one. Cutter that time from Yoho. Renjifo with a single in the second, a strikeout in the fourth. Yeah, the 0-1 from Yoho. That's on the inside corner for his strike, and quickly it's 0-2 on the switch hitting left fielder. Luis Renhifo in there from the left side. Now the 0-2 pitch. Swing and a miss, strike three. Good work by Yoho. No further damage, but the damage done by the Padres to the tune of three runs in this fifth inning, and we'll head to the bottom of the inning. 5-3, San Diego over the Guardians.
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0: Guardians trailing 5-3. Stephen Kwan leads it off for Cleveland. Bottom of the fifth inning, and he takes a strike from Michael King. Kwan tonight, a walk and a single in two trips. Scored a run. The pitch. Swung on, looped foul over to the third base dugout. 0-2 the count on Kwan. One of baseball's hottest hitters since the calendar turned to July. 387 clip since that time. Almost a .500 on base percentage. A little shy. Here's the 0-2. Swung on, foul back into the net. We'll do it again on 0-2 to Stephen Kwan. And the Guardians jumped out to the quick lead in this one. A run in the second, two more in the third, but it did not last. Padres with two in the fourth and then three in the top half of this inning. Here's the 0-2. Swung on, looped foul, third base side, out of play. And it has filled in nicely here tonight. Looks like a sellout to be sure for night one of Rockin' Blast. Now the 0-2 pitch. Fastball high and away. He checked his swing. 1-2 the count on Stephen Kwan with Chase DeLauder next. And then Angel Martinez for the Guardians here in the fifth. Just a perfect baseball night downtown. 79 degrees at game time. The 1-2 upstairs. 2-2. Missed with the heat that time at 94. Now the 2-2 pitch to Stephen Kwan. That's upstairs for ball three. So Kwan has battled back after falling behind in the count 0-2. The count now full. Here's the payoff pitch. Swung on, popped him up. Third base side, foul ground. King is the closest to it, and he makes the catch in foul territory. Just as he crossed into foul territory. A nice play by the pitcher, Michael Kim. Chase DeLauder steps in. DeLauder's 1-for-2 with a single in the third. Here's King's pitch to DeLauder. On the outside corner for a strike. DeLauder coming off that really good series against the Tigers, 7-for-14. Continues to swing the bat well. Here's the 0-1. Low and in, 1-1.
10: The batter is challenging to call a strike.
0: I'm sorry, that was called a strike. DeLauder didn't think so. He challenges, and it is indeed a ball. Call overturned. And indeed, the count is 1-1 on Chase DeLauder. Here comes the pitch from Michael King. Swung on, a slow tapper to the second baseman, Cronenworth. Scoops it up, flips over to first in time for the out. Two down here in the bottom of the fifth, with the Guardians trailing by two. 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Here's Angel Martinez, 0-for-2. The pitch to him. He swings, and he chops one to the second baseman. Charging Cronenworth with the glove, shovels it over in time for the out. And the side is retired in order. We're headed to the sixth. Padres 5, the Guardians 3.
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0: An absolutely gorgeous night on the lakefront as Cleveland and San Diego have played five in front of this, if not sellout crowd, near sellout crowd at Progressive Field. 5-3 San Diego as we go to the sixth. Hi again, everybody. This is Tom Hamilton, along with Jim Rosenhaus, Brian Montse, Johnny Goldsmith, Franco Aleman coming in out of the pen. And he rips one just a bit outside, ball one. Terrific job in relief by Craig Yoho to keep Cleveland within striking distance last inning. The pitch, and it's in there, called strike. Aleman gives you that. Well, I'm dating myself, so kids, Google it. Louis Dion look, where he'll turn his back to the hitter. The hitter, Fernando Tatis, the leadoff man. The pitch, swing and a miss, good slider away. Louis Tiant's another guy that
1: Boy, you could make a very strong case he ought to be in baseball's Hall of Fame. Alemán here in the sixth. The pitch. And it's down low, 2-2. Gavin Williams went 4 1/3, gave up 5 runs on 7 hits, struck out 5, walked 4. He allowed 2 home runs. Then Craig Yoho got out of that bases loaded jam. Now the pitch. And Tatis taps it at the plate. We'll do it again at 2-2. Craig Yoho came in with bases loaded, 1 out. I'll check that. 2nd and 3rd, 1 out. Got a ground out, then a walk to load him up. And then a strikeout to get out of it. 2/3 of a scoreless inning by Craig Yoho. Now Franco Alemán. The 2-2 to Tatis. And he fouled it back. Tatis got the big inning going. Last inning. 9 men batted. When Tatis started the inning with a bomb down the left field line onto the home run porch, 404 feet away, his 13th home run. Now the 2-2, swing and a foul at the plate. Tatis keep spoiling the two-strike pitches. Cleveland built up a 3-0 lead. Nathaniel Lowe solo homer to left center in the second, then a 2-run 3rd. Brian Rocchio with a rip job to the seats and right, and then Nathaniel Lowe with a 2-out RBI single. The pitch swung on, scorched to short and caught by Rocchio. Man, what an at bat by Tatis, and you can't hit that ball much harder. And that is out number one. That'll bring up Jake Cronenworth. He singled last inning, 1 for 3. So Cleveland led 3-0 before the Padres mounted their comeback. Cronenworth takes strike one. Xander Bogaerts hit a 2-run home run to left in the fourth, the 426-foot bomb. And then the 3-run inning, last inning, started by the Tatis solo homer. The pitch swung on and missed, 0-2. And capped off by the Luis Campuzano. 2-run double off the wall in right center. 5 runs, 7 hits for the Padres. 3 runs, 6 hits for the Guardians. 6th inning on this 79-degree night in Northeast Ohio. The pitch swung on, fouled out of play, third base seating area. And the count remains 0-2. Another night game tomorrow night, day game Sunday. Off day Monday, San Francisco in town Tuesday. The pitch, high, 1-2. Well, big showdown in Motown as the White Sox today start their weekend series in the Motor City. The pitch, swung at, line drive, base hit, center field. Cronenworth with a 2-hit game. That'll bring up Manny Machado, 1 for 3. White Sox are beating up the Tigers tonight, 8-5 in the 7th inning. Detroit led 3-1. White Sox had a 5-run 4th. Now the pitch to Machado, and before it's made, a toss to first, Cronenworth back. This was a bullpen game for Chicago. Good Lord. A bullpen game to start that important series in Detroit. And the youngster coming off Tommy John surgery, Jackson Job, got tattooed tonight. Pitch swung on, bang to third. Up with it, Hanau to second, 1. Bazzana turns the inning-ending double play. Well done. 5-3 San Diego. As good job by Franco Alemán as we go to the bottom of the 6th.
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1: Michael King now working with a 5-3 lead. Bottom of the sixth, Nathaniel Lowe takes a strike. Lowe solo homer to left center, RBI single to right. Now the wind and pitch, and it's in there, another strike. Well, told you about the White Sox jumping all over Jackson Job, 8-5 White Sox, eighth inning in the Motor City. Pittsburgh leads Boston 7-3 in the seventh. Boy, has Boston cooled off. The 0-2 fouled it back. 1-1 is the score, Washington and the Mets in the sixth. Arizona leads Atlanta 1-0 sixth. Yankees lead Toronto 1-0 sixth inning. Tampa, Baltimore 2-2. They go to the sixth. The 0-2, and it's drilled foul down the left side. Seattle, Houston, 2-2 in the second. And everything else later on, we've got a couple of finals we'll run by you. Here's the wind in the 0-2. High, 1-2. Cubs blank the Cardinals, 3-0. Cubs have gotten on a roll again. They're 21 games over 500. Four behind Milwaukee. And the Reds shut out Miami 1-0. Chase Burns. The pitch. Lowe sends a high fly, shallow left center. And the center fielder Merrill retires Lowe. Chase Burns won his 14th game. Better start talking about him as National League Rookie of the Year. He is 14-2 with a 2.47 ERA for the Reds. That's your scoreboard update brought to you by your Northeast Ohio Ford dealers. Travis Bazzana looks at a ball outside. Padres will challenge it. It's a strike. Call overturned. Bazzana, two ground outs. Michael King, only two strikeouts tonight, just one walk. The 0-1, and it's strike two on the outer edge, 0-2. Well, the problem now for Cleveland, nobody's got a deeper, better bullpen than San Diego. They're a killer club with a lead in the sixth. The 0-2, swung on, foul back. That's why, if the Padres get into the playoffs, that bullpen becomes an even bigger X factor. as we've seen firsthand in Cleveland. The 0-2 down low. Good take on a slider. One ball, two strikes. And another challenge by the Padres. And another win by the Padres. And out looking on the overturn, Travis Bazzano, strikeout victim number three. Two down. That'll bring up Angel Hanau. Padres have been down to one challenge since the first batter of the game. Hasn't stopped them from challenging. Two down, nobody on. Angel Hanau batting left-handed, one for two, a single. The wind and pitch, and it's outside a ball. And here's Michael King trying to get the Padres at least six innings, and he's only at 73 pitches. The pitch, backdoored him, called strike, one and one. Michael King has had 12 outs tonight on three pitches or fewer. The pitch, swung on, lined up the middle, into center, fielded on the bounce by Bogart, spinning throw into the dugout, first base side. That'll be a hit and an error. Great effort by Bogarts on a line drive up the middle that wasn't fielded on the hop until it got into center field by Bogarts. Then the shortstop, who had no play at first, just did a 360 spin and wild throw. So Hanau has his second hit, and he's at second on the throwing error. Cleveland down 5-3. Runner at second. Two down, sixth inning. Petey Helpin 0-2 to the plate. King is ready. The pitch, and it's hit a ton. Deep center field. Got a chance. Off the top of the wall. Helpin in standing with a double. And now in scoring. It's a one-run game. Petey Helpin just missed tying it. Hit it high off the 9-foot wall in center. And Cleveland now trails 5-4. And Petey Helpin with his 8th RBI on his 4th double of the year. And that'll get the Padre bullpen stirring. So the Guardians with two outs, nobody on. And now with the base hit, Helpin with the RBI double. Pitching coach Ruben Niebla out to stall and try to get that bullpen busy. The left-hander, Yuki Matsui, warming in the San Diego pen, on top of the bullpen being as good as you could ever hope, with one of the great closers in the game of Mason Miller. They have four left-handed relievers. Cleveland's got an all left-handed hitting lineup tonight. Now, of course, four of those are switch hitters, but nonetheless, here's one of them. Catcher Patrick Bailey batting left-handed, 0-2. Takes on the outer edge of strike. So the tying run at second. 5-4 San Diego. Cleveland's banged out 8 hits off this tough customer, Michael King. Here it comes, and it's a high fastball, and the count 1-1. Cleveland had scored one run and had 7 hits in 23 innings against Michael King until tonight. 4 runs on 8 hits. The pitch, and he pumped one in there, called strike on 95 miles an hour. One ball, two strikes now on Bailey. Outfield plays Bailey the other way toward left. Medium to fairly deep. Infield pull to the right. King's ready, checks second, fires, and the pitch fouled off third base side, sweet level. And the count stays 1-2. Another white knuckler for Cleveland. That's the way it's been all season long. King, little squat, then comes set. The pitch tapped foul through the third base coaching box. As Michael King comes to a set position, he does a little semi-squat on the mound. Then he gets set. Now the 1-2. Up high, 2-2. And again, with their bullpen, and now Casey Mize, Robbie Ray, Michael King. Tell you what, folks, San Diego's the team nobody wants to play come October. Now the 2-2. Got him swinging on the hard stuff. But Cleveland gets a little bit closer. And the Guardians now trail it by a score 5-4, 6 in the books on the Cleveland Clinic Radio Network.
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1: Colin Holderman on the pitch for Cleveland. Another strong inning for Franco Alamán. Scoreless frame, gave up a hit. So the Cleveland bullpen lights out again tonight. Now Colin Holderman, the sinker baller, facing Ty France. 5-4 Padres, sinker strike to start the seventh. Righty-righty matchup. Holderman, appearance number 48. 6 wins, a save, a 2.08 ERA. He lets it fly to the backstop, 1-1. Ty France, 1-for-2, a single and a walk. Well, it's always hard when you've been a major leaguer and you get sent back to the minor leagues. But what a job David Fry is doing in trying to get his way back to Cleveland. The way you get your way back is you go down there, perform, have a great attitude. The pitch swung on, drilled a left foul, 1-2. You never worry about a David Fry attitude. And he has 2 more hits and another home run tonight. And David Fry, since going to Columbus, has now played in 16 games. And David Fry, with another home run, he's batting .320, OPS almost .1300. Ty France, deep drive, deep left field, off the top of the 19-foot wall. Carom played by Martinez, in sliding with a double as France is 16th. So Holderman gives up the double high off the 19-foot wall in left. David Fry had a couple of home runs the other night, another one tonight. Ralphie Velasquez can't get him out anymore. 2 more hits. He's got an OPS close to 850 now. just a quick peek at what's going on with Columbus. Here's Jackson Merrill, the center fielder. Check swing, one around, strike one. Padres have now out-hit Cleveland 9-8. They lead it 5-4, seventh inning. Merrill 0-2, takes one underneath the arms, 1-1. Dollar Bank, the proud banking partner of the Guardians, 28 locations in Northeast Ohio, ready to provide solutions to help get you there. Holderman's pitch, swing and a miss. Good slider. 1-2. Boy, what a pickup Colin Holderman has been. The 1-2. Inside, did it get him in the foot? Yeah, it did. He's hit by a pitch as we take a station ID on the Cleveland Clinic Radio Network.
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1: Tom Hamilton with you, along with Jim Rosenhaus, Brian Montse, and Johnny Goldsmith. Colin Holderman, this past week, had trouble yanking that slider and hitting batters. It's the eighth batter he has hit this year. Two on for Luis Campuzano, who sends one on a line to deep right, leaping at the wall, and DeLauder can't make the catch. Ball caroms off the wall, kicks back toward the infield. Coming home to score, France, into third, Merrill, into second. Campuzano with another opposite field double. One off the wall in right center, drove in two. That one off the wall in right field, drives in one. And the Padres' relentless attack now has built the lead back up to two at 6-4. And Campuzano having a breakout season. And now the infield in. Runners, second and third, nobody out for Gavin Sheets. And he takes a backdoor slider for ball one. Six to four, San Diego, second and third, nobody out, the pitch. And Sheets fouling it upstairs, 1-1 the count. So a lot of Gavin Sheets through the years with the White Sox. Tonight, two ground outs, a strikeout. Infield in. The pitch, and he hits a chopper to short. Charged by Rocchio behind the mound. He swooped it on the short hop. Held the runner at third, and Merrill can fly. And then threw Sheets out at first. That's a big first out for the sinker baller, Colin Holderman. Keeps the runners second and third. Now one down. 6-4 San Diego in the seventh. Xander Bogaerts, two walks and a two-run homer to left. Again, infield in. The pitch, way outside, a ball. Both bullpens busy. Left-hander Tim Herron up in Cleveland's. Holderman, hands, belt high, checks both runners. The pitch, hit on a line to left. Martinez leaps and made the catch. Tagging and scoring is Merrill. Campuzano will stay put at second. Cleveland appeals to third, but Merrill didn't leave early. And the Padres have a 7-4 lead. Bogaerts hit that ball so hard that it almost got over the head of Martinez in left. Bogaerts third RBI tonight, 45 on the year. It'll be a pitching change. We'll tell you about it when we come back. Padres in the seventh, back up three.
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0: Right. San Diego, 15-4 over the last 3 weeks, and they were down 3-0 tonight to Gavin Williams. Pitch fouled back. Count 0-2. I mean, Gavin Williams is simply one of the most dominant pitchers in baseball. But that tells you how hot San Diego is right now. And, boy, you couldn't time it better as far as peaking at the right time if you're the San Diego Padres. Now Heron's two-strike pitch to Renjifo. Way outside, 1-2 the count.
1: When you look at the at-bats they're having tonight and the success they're having, hard to believe how much they struggled through the first half of the season.
0: Now the 1-2, up high, 2-2. What's weird is, though, they got off to a great start. May 23rd, they were 31-20. Then they lost 10 out of 11. Next thing you know, they're 3-under. The pitch fouled back, 2-2 the count. Now, there was never any question about the talent level. People thought, well, maybe they'll trade Nathan Miller at the deadline. A.J. Preller is not giving up on any season. The 2-2 pitch. Swing and a miss. He got him with a breaking ball in the dirt. Bailey tags out Renjifo, but two big runs for San Diego. And they now lead it 7-4. Stretch time at the corner of Carnegie and Ontario.
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0: This is one of four left-handers that San Diego can go to. Yuki Matsui, 5'9", 193, 30 years of age, from Japan. Yuki Matsui. Jace Bowen now takes over in left field. Brian Rocchio batting right-handed. Matsui's pitch, and it's a little high and wide, ball one. Yuki Matsui. What else is new? He throws that splitter. Doesn't every pitcher from Japan? That pitch on the corner, a called strike. Now, this guy is not a radar freak. He's only going to light it up in the low 90s. Fastball, slider, and splitter. He's got a good split.

0: pitch. Swung and a miss. There it was. 1-2. Have to go to Japan someday and see what they're teaching their little leaguers. They may be teaching these kids to split finger before they can walk. Matsui, hands belt high, lets it fly. And the pitch, down and away. Ball 2-2. And again, 7-4, San Diego, and you turned it over to as good a bullpen as you'll find in the game. And certainly the deepest. Yuki Matsui. The pitch. Swung and grounded sharply to the second baseman. Kind of ate him up, but Cronenworth stayed with it. Throws out Rocchio. Rocchio tonight, 1-for-3, had a solo homer to right. Top of the order, Stephen Kwan, 1-for-2, a single and a walk. This is Yuki Matsui. Here with the San Diego Padres for the first time. The pitch. And it's on the outer edge, a called strike. Matsui, here it comes. And it's over but low, 1-1 the count. Last year was San Diego. And 61 appearances. The pitch, a swing, and a miss. 1-2 the count. Matsui was in Japan up until he came to this country in 2024 with San Diego. Third year with the Padres, and earned run average with the Padres a little bit under 4. Matsui to Stephen Kwan, the 1-2 pitch. And a little bit high. 2-2. The next delivery. Kwan takes high. Full count. Kwan trying to get Cleveland going again. They're down 7-4 in the seventh. The payoff, and he fouled it back. Well, Michael King wasn't invincible like he normally is against Cleveland, but he still gave the Padres 6 innings, made 83 pitches, allowed 4 runs, 3 earned, gave up 8 hits, struck out 4, walked 1. San Diego climbed out of a 3-0 hole. They lead it 7-4 in the seventh. The payoff pitch. Outside, he walked him on a check swing. Boy, Matsui takes that pitch clock down to almost the final note. You hardly even look at the pitch clock anymore. But you have to with this guy on the mound because he is getting close almost every time to a pitch clock violation. Here's Chase DeLauder, 1 out, 1 on. Cleveland down 3 in the seventh. DeLauder 1-for-3, a single. The pitch, and it leaned him back, ball 1.
1: Here's tonight's paid attendance, 35,726. 35726. That is a sellout. The fifth of the season at Progressive Field.
0: Matsui checks the runner. Not much of a lead for Kwan. The pitch and a swing and a miss. DeLauder tried to make this a one-run game. Fifth sellout of the year here tonight at Progressive Field. 35,726. May have another sellout tomorrow night. The 1-1 delivery in the dirt. What a block by Campuzano. Ball scoots out in front of the plate, but Kwan has to stay put. That's the improvement the Padre people have talked about. Campuzano's always had a very good bat, but now the catching has really gotten vastly better, and there was a prime example of it. The 2-1 swung on, skied in the air, shallow right. Cronenworth out. The second baseman makes the catch. DeLauder out number two. Now Angel Martinez. He'll bat with two down, a runner at first. He'll swing it right-handed. Cleveland trailing 7-4. 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Toyota, let's go places. Matsui, ERA of 2.35 this year, 35th outing. He fires, and the pitch waved at. Good split finger. Martinez swung over the top of it. Opposition's only batting 175 against Matsui. The 0-1 is swung on, a little flare, shallow left. Backing out Bogarts. Shortstop retires. Martinez, 7 in the books. 7-4, Padres.
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5: We're talking about peacocks.
6: 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The peahen is the female. They are not native to the United States, although they thrive in coastal, warmish areas.
5: So when you see that thing fully displayed, when that peacock wants to have a little good time with a peahen, that thing may go 5 to 7 feet in every direction.
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5: And they will shake those feathers, and the shaking isn't just like, hey, look how pretty. Mm-hmm. Science has discovered semi-recently those vibrations are in lockstep with the peafowl's head feathers that they used to think were just for show, but mm-hmm. now they realize they vibrate at the same intensity and that they can actually, you know, sort of feel when those tail feathers are vibrating in their direction through their head feathers.
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0: Second inning of work now for Tim Herron. 7-4 in favor of San Diego, eighth inning. And the first pitch is in there, strike, the leadoff man, Fernando Tatis, at the plate. Tatis, 1-for-3, a solo homer down the left field line. It's a ground ball to short. Rocchio looks it into the glove, throws over, one down. That'll bring up Jake Cronenworth, 2-for-4 with a couple of singles.
8: San Diego, second baseman number 9, Jake Cronenworth.
0: Cronenworth, guy can play almost anywhere. The pitch, and he hits a liner to right. DeLauder barely has to move, reaches up about head high. And retires Cronenworth, two down. Manny Machado. He's 1-for-4 with a single. 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
0: Now, one of the great turnaround stories of all time taking place on the south side of Chicago. And tonight, the White Sox went to the Motor City and battered Detroit 9-5. So the White Sox push the Tigers 3.5 games behind them. Here, 7-4 San Diego, eighth inning, two outs, nobody on. Manny Machado to face Matt Festa. The right-hander slider's in there. Festa making appearance number 52. Couple of wins, a save, a 4.22 ERA. The pitch swung on, chopped through the right side, found that hole. And it bangs its way into right field. Machado with a two-hit night. That'll bring up Ty France. He's doubled, singled, and walked. Right-hander against right-hander. Padres, 7 runs on 11 hits tonight. So their offensive assault continues here over the last 3 weeks. The pitch. Checked on the pitch up, ball one. The next offering. Missed again, ball two. Hey, when you've got rust of us, use PB Blaster, Cleveland original since 1957. PB Blaster. Always working like a pro. Now the 2-0. Swung on, fouled upstairs, 2-1 the count. San Diego Padres, they've never won the World Series. The 2-1. Swing and a liner to right, down the line, slicing foul. They've been there twice. They've got one win in two World Series appearances. Detroit beat them in 5 games. That was that great Tiger team of 1984. Kirk Gibson, Alan Trammell, Lou Whitaker, Lance Parrish, Jack Morris, Dan Petrie. The pitch. Check swing. Did he go around? Yes, he did. And so Festa gets the strikeout of France to end the inning. The other time the Tigers, I beg your pardon, the Padres went to the World Series, it was 1998. That juggernaut Yankee team swept them in four. 7-4, Padres up, bottom of the eighth, next.
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0: Jeremiah Estrada is coming on to pitch for San Diego. He is a right-hander. And he'll inherit a 7-4 lead in the bottom of the eighth. Scoreless inning for Yuki Matsui, who walked a batter. Estrada, appearance number 30. Two wins, a save. Earned run average 3.29. And Estrada will face Lo Bazana Hanau. So the right-hander, Jeremiah Estrada, throws his fastball, mid-90s, slider, and he too's got a really good splitter. The set and pitch. Low bangs one toward right center. Base hit up the alley. Tatis over to cut it off. Lowe's going to try for two. Here's the throw and sliding with a double. And Nathaniel Lowe's homered, single, double. He's knocked in a pair. And Nathaniel Lowe with his 19th double. And the Guardians down 7-4 in the eighth. Get the leadoff man aboard for Travis Bazana. Bazana, 0-3 tonight. Estrada checks second. The pitch. And it's in at the knees, a strike. 96 miles per hour. Jeremiah Estrada, California native. The pitch, and it's high, 1-1. Estrada was in 77 games a year ago. Checks second. He fires, and it's waved at. 1-2 the count. This year he's been on the injured list. Had some elbow issues. Right knee inflammation. The pitch. And a breaking ball is up. 2-2. Seven runs, 11 hits for the Pods. Four runs, nine hits for the Guards. We're in the eighth. Runner at second. Nobody out. The 2-2 to Bazana. Check swing. He chased the splitter down. And that's out number one. Now bring up Angel Hanau. A couple of base hits and three trips to the plate. He'll bat left-handed. The look back, the pitch, down and in, ball one. Started him off with a split finger. The next delivery. And it's hit foul down the left side, lower deck. One ball, one strike. One out, runner at second. 7-4 game. Padres lead the Guardians. Now the 1-1. Swing and a foul upstairs behind the plate. One ball, two strikes. Now Cleveland, nine more hits tonight. 11 more base runners. With men in scoring position tonight, 2-6. Now the 1-2. Fouled it back. Boy, that's a good piece of hitting. That's how you attack that splitter. Hanau was out front, but he didn't have that violent big swing. So he was able to be out front, keep the hands back, and fight it off to stay alive. The next pitch, same approach, same result on the split finger. Spoiled it. And it's still a 1-2 count. You watch this kid. It is hard to to believe. He's played in a handful of major league games. He's so mature. The next pitch swung on, a chopper to second. Backing up, getting the high hop. Cronenworth, low throw, and safe at first is Hanau because he hustled down the line. France got into a stretch position trying to grab that low throw, and the umpire, Adam Hamari, said that ball hit the ground and came out of the glove momentarily. And so Cleveland's got runners at the corners. And again, if Hanau is not hustling and not assuming, then it's an out. But that's just, again, a good instinctive play by Hanau, who hustled down the line, didn't assume, made Cronenworth hurry the throw. It was low. France couldn't make a clean catch, and France gets charged with an error. And now Cleveland will bring Joe Adell off the bench. A righty-righty matchup. Petey Helpin was lifted. Petey had an RBI double his last time up off the wall in center, but manager Stephen Vogt is looking for that one swing approach here. And Joe Adell is going to get a chance to pinch it with runners at the corners. Cleveland down 7-4, one out in the eighth. Infield back, double play depth. The set, the right-hander's pitch to the right-handed hitter. And he went in there with a called strike, what looked to be a hanging split. Outfield, deep the other way toward right for Adell. The 0-1 pitch. Bounced it in there. Kicks away off Campuzano to the right. In the score is low. And a split finger ends up as a wild pitch, allowing Lowe to score and advancing Hanau to second. And the Guardians now trail it 7-5. A runner at second with one down. Boy, what's interesting, Estrada. Here's the right-hander set. The look back at second. The pitch. It's swung on, foul back. Boy, he got it in on the hands. 1-2 the count. It looks like Estrada, unless my eyes are deceiving me, is jamming that split finger between his middle and ring fingers, not between his index and middle finger. Now the 1-2 delivery. In the dirt, another great block on a splitter. Oh, Campuzano putting on a clinic. Staying down and jumping to his right. That's as good as it gets as a catcher. Wow. 2-2 the count. Cleveland down two. Runner at second. One out in the eighth. Here's the pitch. Swing and a miss on a nasty split finger. Estrada gets Adell for the second out in the inning. That'll bring up the catcher, Patrick Bailey. He will bat left-handed. Bailey, the switch hitter, 0-3. And now the runner at second. Two down. Cleveland down a pair. The pitch. Bailey, broken bat, slow roller to second. Cronenworth charges, gloves, throws to first. Inning's over. 7-5. Cleveland gets a little closer. Padres lead. Ninth next on the Cleveland Clinic Radio Network.
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0: Joe Adell will stay in the game and play left field, and Anel Martinez will move from left to center. 7-5 is the score. San Diego with the lead. Ninth inning. Cleveland did lead tonight, 3-0 through three. Jackson Merrill cuts and misses at the Matt Festa offering. Cleveland has used five relievers. The high hold and pitch outside. Gavin Williams started, went 4 1/3, gave up five runs, couple of home runs. Craig Yoho, 2/3 of a scoreless frame. Franco Aleman, a scoreless inning. The pitch. Swung on, hit a ton. High and fairly deep to right. Higher than far. And DeLarder makes the catch on Merrill. Colin Holderman gave up 2 runs and 2/3. Tim Herron, a scoreless frame. And Matt Festa, so far, 2/3 of a scoreless inning. What a night for this kid. Luis Campuzano, 2 for 4, 2 doubles, 3 RBIs, and a whale of a job behind the plate.
9: 72, Bradley Rodriguez now on the San Diego bullpen. 72.
0: For San Diego, Michael King started, went 6, gave up 4 runs, 3 earned. Yuki Matsui went a scoreless inning, and Jeremiah Estrada gave up a run in 1 inning. The pitch swung on, rope to right toward the line. Reaching out on a dead sprint to grab it is Chase DeLauder. Boy, does Campuzano shoot the ball with power the other way. That is out number 2, but a nice running catch and a good jump by DeLauder in right. Here's Gavin Sheets, 0 for 4. The pitch, and it's down and in, a ball. The guy that cost San Diego Coronado Island, Mason Miller, will work the ninth inning. I mean, tell you, folks, they gave up some kind of talent package to get him from the Athletics last year. Pitch in there, a strike. He's one of the elite closers in the game, along with Cade Smith. 2 down, ninth inning, 7-5 Padres. The pitch outside, 2-1. Now the pitch swung on, smoked by the first baseman Lowe. Down the line into the corner. Nice play by DeLauder to hold Sheets to a long single. as he kept that ball in the corner from rattling around. So a two-out single brings up Xander Bogaerts. He's had a three RBI night with a two-run home run that got San Diego going when they were down 3-0. Bogaerts, two walks and a sack fly. We'll get a pinch runner for Gavin Sheets. So his night is done. The throw over to first and picked off his song. He took his first lead of the game and Festa picked him off. Bottom of the ninth next, 7-5. San Diego has the lead on Cleveland.
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11: San Diego challenging the out call at first base.
0: So, Sung Moon Song was picked off as a pinch runner, but the Padres want New York to look at it and see if the out call will stand. 7-5, Cleveland on the short end, ninth inning. What a great move by Matt Festa. Sure looked like he had Song. And I guess if you're Craig Stammons, the rookie manager, why not challenge it? It's the ninth inning. You can't take it with you. So we'll wait and see what New York has to say. Toronto's just beaten the Yankees 3-1. Here's the call.
11: The runner's out.
0: Yep.
11: San Diego loses their shot.
0: We'll go to the bottom of the ninth. Call stands. Cleveland's got one last crack. Down 7-5.
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0: Swung on, line toward the gap in left center. Kwan dives and made the catch. What a play by Kwan. Stephen Kwan just keeps on delivering.
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0: Believe it or not, the Padres are making a defensive change behind the plate. Longtime Kansas City Royal Freddie Fermin is going to take over for Luis Campuzano. And Campuzano was incredible with his acrobatic play behind the plate tonight. And we're not going to see Mason Miller. We're going to see Branch Clay Rodriguez. Branch Clay Rodriguez. Upper 90s fastball, sinker, slider, and a really good changeup. Brian Rocchio will lead it off. Switch hitter batting left-handed. Mason Miller is second only to Cade Smith with 30 saves, as one blown save, has an earned run average of 0.88. Now we're having some pitch comp issues. Miller has given up 5 earned runs this year, has 93 strikeouts in 51 innings. But it's Bradley Rodriguez coming on, 51st appearance, ERA 2.13. He's 0-for-4 in the save department. Here's Brian Rocchio, 1-for-3, solo homer to right. Rodriguez firing, and it's fouled back, strike one. Then top of the order, Quannen DeLauder. Mason Miller has Little League numbers. Rodriguez from the set. The 0-1 to Rocchio. Backed him off the plate. Rocchio solo homer to right. His 10th, and then 2 ground outs. Bradley Rodriguez. The pitch, and he got a swing and a miss on a change. His changeup's in the low 90s.

0: 7-5 San Diego. Bottom of the ninth. The 1-2 swung and grounded toward first. Fair ball over the bag. Off the glove of the diving France. Kicks into foul ground down the right field line. Rocchio's got a double. France diving toward the line deep at first. And that ball just shot by him, glanced off his glove, rolled down the right field line and foul ground. And Rocchio with a homer and a double, his 18th two-bagger. And the tying run to the plate in Stephen Kwan. Kwan 1-for-2, a single and two walks. Rodriguez checks second. The pitch. And he pumped one in there, called strike. This sellout crowd waiting for Rockin' Blast, looking for a few fireworks before that. Bradley Rodriguez delivers. Kwan takes strike two. He'll challenge the call.
1: The batter is challenging the call of strike.
0: You'll lose the challenge. 0-2. Rodriguez. The set. The pitch outside. 1-2. Bradley Rodriguez has never had a save in the major leagues. A look back, the 1-2. Outside, 2-2. Changeup. Seven runs, 12 hits San Diego. Five runs, 10 hits Cleveland. Ninth inning, nobody out. Runner at second. The next offering. Swung on a chopper to short. Bogarts has it. Runner goes to third. Throw just in time to get Kwan at first. One down. Chase DeLauder to the plate. He's 1-for-4, a single.

0: Rodriguez is ready. The pitch, a swing and a little topper at the plate, behind the plate. Foul ball. Seven to five, San Diego, one down, bottom of the ninth. Cleveland a runner at third. The pitch to DeLauder. Swing and a foul back. He's down in the count 0-2. Fifth sellout of the year on a gorgeous night on the lakefront. DeLauder played spread out. Medium deep in the Padre outfield. The pitch way outside. One ball, two strikes. Just in case, Cade Smith warming in the Cleveland bullpen. Padres' pen is quiet. Now the 1-2. Checked on a pitch and strike three called. I don't know. I thought DeLauder would challenge that call. They've got one challenge left, but he's called out on strikes, two down. You know what? Got a replay, look at it. It would have been a strike. So two down. Here's Angel Martinez, last hope, 0 for 4. He'll bat left-handed. He cuts and misses, strike one. Just what the Padres need. Another guy that can close a game up. Incredible. We haven't seen Miller. We haven't seen Morahome. The 0-1 pitch. Swing and a miss. Cleveland down to their last strike. Nothing in two to count. 7-5 San Diego. Runner at third. Two down, ninth inning. Rodriguez lets it fly. Down low, he smothered the sinker. And the count 1-2. Well, I'll tell you, Fermin and Campuzano have saved this Padre pitching staff about a half dozen wild pitches tonight. They've been tremendous behind the plate. The 1-2 pitch. Outside, fastball at 100 miles per hour. Ball two, strike two, Angel Martinez. Last chance to make it a 10-game hit streak. Rocchio at third, the 2-2. Strike three called. He took a fastball right down Euclid Avenue. Game ends with the Padres winning it 7-5.
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0: Final numbers tonight, San Diego 7 runs, 12 hits, 2 errors, 9 left. Cleveland 5 runs, 10 hits, no errors, 7 stranded. The victory goes to Michael King. He's 8-8. First Major League save ever for Bradley Rodriguez. Loss pinned on Gavin Williams, now 11-7. 2 hours and 49 minutes to play it. And the fifth sellout of the year, 35,726. Cleveland now falls to 8-18 since the All-Star break. And the Guardians' overall record, 59-64. And they're now 5 games behind the front-running Chicago White Sox, who were victorious tonight. San Diego, what a run they are on. The last 3 weeks, their record is 16-4. And their overall record, now 66-57, as they win their 6th consecutive ballgame. Rosie has the wrap-up show next. This is Tom Hamilton. Thanks for joining us. And we'll do it again tomorrow night at 7:10. Final tonight, San Diego 7, Cleveland 5. So-

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0: 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Padres a winner tonight by a final score of 7-5. We'll have our Honda Drive at Home game summary shortly. We'll also hear from manager Stephen Vogt as well. But first, a look at the out-of-town scores. They are presented by your Northeast Ohio Ford dealers. And we begin in the American League. The big game was in Detroit, where the White Sox hammered the Tigers by a final score of 9-5. How about the White Sox? Jose Urquidy got the win in that game. He's up off the injured list and contributing for the White Sox in their win over the Tigers tonight, 9-5 in Detroit. Blue Jays a winner behind Shane Bieber's strong effort. They beat the Yankees at home tonight, 3-1. Bieber with his fourth win of the season. It was the Mets over the Nationals, 4-1. Elsewhere, the Pirates defeated the suddenly slumping Red Sox, 8-4, the final score in Pittsburgh. Elsewhere, the Reds shut out the Marlins 1-0. Chase Burns with his 14th win of the season. It was the Cubs 3, the Cardinals 0 at Wrigley Field this afternoon. The rest of the action ongoing in Major League Baseball. Actually, a final now from Atlanta. The Diamondbacks have just shut out the Braves 2-0 behind Brandon Pfaadt. The Orioles in the bottom of the ninth lead the Rays down in St. Pete. 6-2, your score there. Gunnar Henderson with a two-run home run, his 20th of the season. Astros 5, Mariners 2. That game in the top half of the sixth in Houston, a key American League West matchup. And the Royals, they are leading the Angels 1-0 in the top half of the third out in Anaheim. The Athletics lead the Rangers 3-0 in Sacramento at the end of one. And the Brewers and Dodgers will get started shortly. Right here, 7-5, the Padres beat the Guardians. We'll have more after this.
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4: In 1982, Atari players across the country settled into their shag carpeting. Homework went by the wayside, and so did sleep. These gamers only had one thing on their minds, Sword Quest. This wasn't just a new game. Epic and ambitious, the company promised $150,000 in prizes to four finalists, with the Sword of Ultimate Sorcery going to the grand prize winner.
5: Just got this, you know, $3.35 an hour minimum wage job, and next thing you know, I got this freaking $25,000 prize.
4: But what started as a video game promotion would become one of the most controversial moments in 80s pop culture, with broken promises, urban myths, payoffs, and a central mystery that's consumed fans for decades.
6: I never ended up seeing these prizes in person.
4: How did all those prizes, valued at $150,000, become something of a lost treasure? I'm Jamie Loftus. Join us for The Legend of Sword Quest, a podcast about the fall of Atari and the disappearing Sword Quest prizes. We'll follow the quest for missing treasure across four decades.

0: You don't see a lot of left-handers come to this ballpark and go oppo and clear that 19-foot wall. 409 feet over the wall in left center for Nathaniel Lowe.
1: And it was the home run ball again in the third inning, this time with one out, Brian Rocchio.
0: The pitch swung on, whacked to right, gone for Rocchio. A line drive home run to right, Brian Rocchio's 10th. And Cleveland now leads it 2-0. And Rocchio, who's been struggling for 3 weeks, has to take a deep sigh of relief circling the bases. And a little celebration at home plate and a hip bump with Stephen Kwan.
1: And later on in the inning, Lowe struck again.
0: Two down. Here's Nathaniel Lowe. He takes a rip at a one and smokes it into right, a base hit. Kwan will score. DeLauder races to third. And Nathaniel Lowe having a big night. A two-out RBI single to right. And Cleveland with a 3-0 lead gets that much-needed clutch two-out RBI hit.
1: But San Diego came back with two in the fourth on a two-run home run from Xander Bogaerts, his 11th of the season. Fernando Tatis tied it with a home run in the fifth, leading things off, his 13th on the year. And Luis Campusano's two-run double later on in that fifth inning put San Diego in front for good. Now the Guardians did battle back. They scored a run in the bottom half of the sixth inning with Angel Hanau aboard. Petey Halpin came through.
0: King is ready. The pitch, and it's hit a ton. Deep center field. Got a chance. Off the top of the wall. Halpin in standing with a double. Hanau in scoring. It's a one-run game. Petey Halpin just missed tying it. Hit it high off the 9-foot wall in center. And Cleveland now trails 5-4. And Petey Halpin with his 8th RBI on his 4th double of the year.
1: But the Padres came right back with two more runs in the top half of the 7th inning on an RBI double by Campusano and a sac fly from Bogaerts. That made it a 7-4 ball game. The Guardians did add one more run in the 8th inning as Nathaniel Lowe scored from 3rd on a wild pitch, and that was it. 7-5, your final score. The Padres win the opening game of the series. San Diego with 7 runs on a dozen hits, 2 errors, 9 men left on base. For the Guardians, 5 runs, 10 hits, no errors, 7 men left stranded. The winning pitcher, Michael King, now 8-8 on the season. Bradley Rodriguez with his first major league save. Gavin Williams takes the loss, falling to 11-7. Time of the game, 2 hours 49 minutes, and the paid crowd, 35,726. Stay with us. We'll have more to come after this.
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1: Welcome back. It's Guardians wrap-up following a 7-5 Padres win over the Guardians here in downtown Cleveland. Let's head downstairs and hear from manager Stephen Vogt.
2: Kind of a weird one. I thought, you know, he had some innings where he looked really good and some other innings where just the command was off. I thought didn't have great fastball command tonight. And obviously just made a couple mistakes for the homers. But, you know, I thought, you know, he really battled, but they made him work. But definitely not his best command night.
3: When you have your command that's a little off where the fastball's up, does that make it more difficult to kind of go to some of the stuff that he plays off of that?
2: It looked like the curveball was really good tonight. I thought the sweeper, he kind of struggled with the command with the sweeper as well. But, you know, like I said, he got some outs when he needed to. He worked around some trouble early, and then they just kind of got to him there in the third and fourth, or fourth and fifth.
3: So what did you think you guys were good at early on against King?
2: Yeah, I thought you know, King looked like his command was a little off the first couple innings as well, and I thought we made him pay for it. You know, Nate and Roki jumping him for the homers, but I thought we had great at-bats. I was really proud of the way we competed tonight. It's an unfortunate, you know, result, but I was really pleased with the way our guys competed tonight.
4: Yeah, the bullpen tonight just after Gavin.
2: Yeah, I thought the bullpen was great. You know, Holdy had struggled a little bit in his inning, but, you know, Craig, Timmy, Festa, you know, Alamon, they did a great job just keeping us in that game. You know, just like I said, unfortunately, we didn't get enough time to come back.
5: What have you thought of Lowe since he's come home?
2: He's been great. Professional at-bats. You know, it's kind of whatever the situation the game's calling for. You know, he doesn't try and do too much when there's runners scoring position, doesn't try and do too much. He takes his chances, and he's been doing it for a long time. And it's just been a really good presence in the middle of our order since he's been here.
4: Been saying that the past couple of games too, these kind of results, just got to keep working, keep your head down, show up to the game, ballpark the next day to keep on winning. Just does it get more difficult when results keep piling up the way they did?
2: Yeah, I mean, we've been through times like this before. It's no different. We just have to keep working. And like I said, I really thought our guys competed well. I thought we finished the game well. And, you know, you want to score more runs than them to win the game, obviously. But I was really pleased with the way we played tonight.
3: I know Anaya's only played for a week. You get that play where he gets the air. It's like, just, we talk about heart hustle. I was like, when you see a young kid doing it, how does that make you feel?
2: It makes me proud. It makes the organization proud. I mean, that's how you play baseball. You run hard 90s. And, you know, he put pressure on him, made him have to make a play, and we got the tying run to the plate because of it. So, you know, been really impressed with Angel since he's been here. Just his presence, it feels like he's not big-eyed.
6: What did you make of this their lineup? It seems like depth in it. Without some expectations.
2: Yeah, it was as advertised. You know, I thought, like I said, that third time through with Gavin, they really jumped him. But, you know, this is a good lineup. They have a very good lineup. It's deep. It's very long. And they've got a good bench. So it's a really good team over there. We got to find a way to take the next two.
5: How are you feeling? You got a 3-0 lead. Maybe your best starter's on the mound. You got to be feeling pretty good.
2: Yeah, we're always feeling good when Gavin's on the mound. I mean, it's no different next time he goes out there. He's been phenomenal all year. I just had a tough night with his command tonight.
1: So with the loss tonight, the Guardians' woes post-All-Star break continue. They have fallen to 5 games under the 500 mark, and they are now 5 games back of the front-running White Sox in the American League's Central Division. Cleveland now 59 and 64 on the season, while the Padres, they improve to 66 and 57. Next up for these two clubs, another night game tomorrow, 7:10 first pitch. We'll get it started with the warm-up show at 6:35. I want to thank Johnny Goldsmith, our on-site engineer here in the booth, and, of course, Brian Motze back at Command Center. For Tom Hamilton, this is Jim Rosenhaus reminding you the final score tonight from Progressive Field in downtown Cleveland, the San Diego Padres 7, the Cleveland Guardians 5. Have a good night, everyone.
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0: ridiculous, and I love Sophie Cunningham, too.
1: Trying to get her on the show. That'd be kind of cool if I got her on the show, wouldn't it?
0: Yes, it would.
1: Well, let me do my best to do that.
0: She's a fighter. She goes after him. I'm glad that she does it. So, but I remember back in the day when they first started this, Rush Limbaugh, they were complaining about the girls weren't making any money, and he kept saying they're not going to make any money until you start drawing a crowd.
1: Right.
0: And along comes Caitlin Clark. They got a full house. And now we got all kinds of BS going on.
1: And since Caitlin Clark got into the league, what happened? The rest of the members of the league are smacking her in the face. They're pushing her around. They don't want her in there. They're giving her a hard time. These people need to wake up in the WNBA. They've got a real opportunity now to keep a fan like you and potentially get more fans if they do it right. So far, they aren't doing it right. Sid, I appreciate you. And I'm glad that we could explain that. I mean, Sam, it's kind of evident that that's why they're doing it, right? Is it not?
2: Yeah. I mean, but if you're not in the know and if you don't hear about this every day, you may just see these two men actually wanting to try out for the WNBA and assume that they are doing exactly what Sid thought. So I'm glad that you could explain it.
1: I mean, I don't think Sid's a bad guy. I just think that he hasn't paid attention to exactly what the purpose is. We're hoping to get Royce White on the program. And heck, if I can get a hold of Enes Kanter Freedom, I'll do that too. What's interesting, though, I wonder how that would go. Because they're both sitting there and they're staying in character. They're like, no, I really want to play. I want the opportunity. I want to do this.
2: Right.
1: And yeah. If I have them on, do you think they'll admit what they're doing or not?
2: I mean, I feel like.
1: If Royce is wearing the wig, Royce. No.
2: Yeah, I mean, he's like kind of being tongue in cheek about it, but it is that ridiculous. You know what I mean? Like, they're literally giants.
1: They are. I think there's one player in the WNBA that might be as tall, and that's Brittany Griner, who would be completely smoked by either one of these guys. So, I mean, at the end of the day, let them play or make the rule to protect women. It's actually that simple. It literally is that simple. Let me go back at it. It's going to be Sean who's in Kentucky. Hi, Sean. What's going on?
3: How you doing, Joe? Love your show.
1: Living a dream, man.
3: To it every chance I get.
1: Thank you.
3: I just couldn't resist it. Maybe the creativity of the American public, it just never ceases to amaze me. Yesterday, I saw on Facebook a meme where the Indiana Fever had retained the services of the Hansons, if you remember them from Slapshot. They put pictures of them in Jersey Fevers and set them up on there. So they're going to take care of Caitlin. And
1: oh, that'd be pretty good. They were enforcers. Yeah, that'd be great.
3: That was hilarious.
1: Sean, I love that. Sam, you have no idea what he's talking about, do you?
2: You know, it's funny. I have no idea. I thought he was talking about the band, the Hanson Brothers. I thought that was funny.
1: Oh, you thought he was going to say Mbop?
2: Yeah. Yeah.
4: I mean, there was three of them too, right? So
1: I mean, Paul, you know what he's talking about, right?
4: Yes, and I saw that picture.
1: It was a brutal movie. You've got to look up Slapshot, but first watch Rocky, hello. But look up Slapshot. It was a brutal movie. Who was Paul Newman in that?
4: As
1: an old retired hockey player or retiring? Yeah.
4: Yeah.
1: Good movie. Really, and those guys were brutal. All right, let me go back to the phone line. It's going to be Adam in our home base here in San Antonio. Adam, what's going on? Hi.
5: Hey, Joe, I think it's, you know, very sexist for a man to tell a woman, I identify as a woman. You have to call me a woman. I'm going to go to the girls' restroom. You know, I'm sorry, but the safety and privacy of women and children is more important than a guy's feelings that day. And, Joe, the ones that are serious about competing in women's sports, a lot of them, they competed in men's sports, and they really sucked, and now they're beating up on all the girls. It's just so sad and pathetic, just like a lot of ideals of garbage, liberal garbage from the left is just another distraction. Destroying our country. Thanks, Joe. God bless you.
1: I appreciate you. Adam calls in. He drops a little nugget. And then he says, I'm out of here. So, Sam, somebody named Han Yu or Han Q-Xu of the New York Liberty is 6'11".
2: Yeah. I mean, there are a lot of tall women. I don't even know how they make them that tall. That's crazy.
1: Is she dunking? At 6'11", you have to dunk.
2: I mean, I don't know. I didn't even see a picture of her, so she may not be that popular.
1: I mean, if you're 6'11", you can basically jump 2 inches off the ground and dunk. With your arms straight up.
2: Wow.
1: I would think that's what she would be able to do. But yeah, no, I mean, okay, so you got Brittany Griner, who I think is 6'8". You got this person who's 6'11". And that's it. I mean, I think Sophie Cunningham looks gigantic. She's 6'1". And again, we talked about this yesterday. Becky Hammon is 5'6", and she was a superstar in the WNBA when she played. So, I mean, look, let's stop playing games here. It's time to just stop with the okey-doke. Stop falling out of the coconut tree. Stop at all this BS. Men should not play in women's sports. It's simply that simple. You know, a woman playing in a men's sport would be more acceptable, not because she's trans, but because she's raised her game that much. And I'll never forget Annika Sorenstam, I think, or whatever the hell it was, is a golfer that at least played in one, if not more than one, PGA event. She was an LPGA golfer. If a woman can raise her game and compete with the men, that's impressive. Not because she's trans, not because she's taking hormones, because she naturally can. It's very, very rare. I do believe Sophie Cunningham played football in her high school football team. I think she was a kicker. So here's somebody who tried to do it and realized, I'm not going to make the NBA. I probably should go for the WNBA. So at some point, they've got to say, this is a league that is only for women. A woman is defined as, it wasn't that long ago in the Olympics, you had two women who were beaten to a pulp by two men in the finals. We now know they were both men, the one from China and the one from Kazakhstan or whatever the hell it is. Enough is enough. Like the caller said, protect women and girls. Stop playing the game. Not falling for it anymore. I hope that more men step up like these two guys have and push their hand to define a woman once and for all. Alessi Alleman when we come back on Flock Camera. Stay here.
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8: Five people plus a suspect are dead following a shooting in northern Michigan. State Police Lieutenant Ashley Miller says troopers were called to a home in Maukesee County over reports of a shooting this morning. They found three people dead and one person critically wounded.
9: We're going to conduct a thorough investigation, and we want to make sure to keep our community members up to date on our current situation and what we're, you know, discovering throughout this process.
8: Two other bodies were found elsewhere. Police were searching for suspect Chad Hickman. He was later found dead. Tropical storm Lala is expected to become a hurricane as it makes its closest approach to Hawaii Saturday. Hurricane warnings are in effect for the Big Island. Maui County is under a tropical storm watch. Forecasters say rain totals could reach between 12 and 18 inches. Luigi Mangione has admitted to the killing of UnitedHealthcare CEO Brian Thompson in 2024, entering a guilty plea to federal stalking charges today in New York. He faces life in prison. He'll be sentenced December 18th. I'm Scott Carr.
10: In the history of cinema, few films have been as successful as The Godfather. Francis Ford Coppola's gangster epic set a new standard, not just for movies about the mafia, but for movies in general. Although, if you talk to the people who made it, The Godfather's prospects for success were far from assured. In fact, before its release, they were pretty bleak.
11: And they said, we're finished, this is over. The movie's not going to work. You gotta get rid of those guys. It's a disaster.
10: Then Leave the Gun, Take the Cannoli. My co-host Mark Seal and I strip back the varnish of movie history and talk to never-before-heard-from sources to get at what really made the process so arduous. Leave the Gun, Take the Cannoli is based on my co-host Mark's best-selling book of the same title. And on this show, we call upon his years of research to help unpack the story behind The Godfather's birth from start to finish. We sift through innumerable accounts, many of them conflicting, and try to get to the truth of what really happened. Leave the Gun, Take the Cannoli features new and archival interviews with Francis Ford Coppola.
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19: Ah, 1971. 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Soul Train had just started chugging along. Everyone had a lava lamp for some reason. Weeble started to wobble, but as we all know, they don't fall down.
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19: Across the country, people were speaking up, and the more they did, the more they learned about the hidden underbelly of the most powerful law enforcement agency in the land. I'm Ed Helms, host of Snafu, Season 2, Medburg. The story of a daring heist that exposed J. Edgar Hoover's epic FBI snafu. 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
0: I was told that it might not be published the next day or might not be published ever.
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19: To expose J. Edgar Hoover's secret FBI.
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19: 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I'm not guessing there's going to be a lot of socialist fever in those states or drama. We'll have the preview for you on Monday with Chris Walker. Plus your top stories, sounds of the day, talkbacks, and more. 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

0: sudden, we're all hearing about these flock cameras. I didn't know what it was. I know that I saw a video or a couple of videos over on Instagram or TikTok or something where people are having police show up to their houses to say, you drove through this neighborhood a bunch of times and you stole a package or you did this, that, and the other. We've got you dead to rights. And it turns out they were dead wrong. But I didn't realize this mass surveillance was going on. And then I saw my friend Alessi Alleman over on speaking in front of like a city council, talking about flock cameras. And I was like, I got Alessi back on to explain to my audience and to me exactly what's going on. Alessi, good to see you. How you doing?
1: I'm doing great. Thanks for having me on, Joe.
0: You're very welcome. Go follow him at Alessi Alleman. It's A-L-L-A-M-A-N over on YouTube. So this is a bombshell. I know that you did an hour-long thing, investigation on this. People should go and find out about them. But let's start from the start. Where did these things come from? These are not county-owned or taxpayer-bought cameras that they agreed to in some sort of a vote, right? This is some private company that owns these.
1: It's a private company, but your city council actually did use taxpayer funds to get these. So this issue, so the flock is one of a big umbrella of many other AI surveillance cameras, and they're being told they are ALPR, automatic license plate reading cameras. So that's how they've been sold. And the one that's gotten the most attention is Flock, and there's a site that's called dflock.com. I recommend you guys go check it out. And it tells you where all these cameras are located across the USA. And these are just from publicly reported because this company and the police departments aren't sharing because they said they don't want criminals to know where these cameras are. So there's around 200,000 right now, and that's an underreport around the US. And this company started in 2017. And then, of course, there were some competitors. The other one is called Axon. And then another one is called Vigilant, which is funded by Motorola. And so these three companies are essentially Silicon Valley funded companies. Mark Andreessen, famous guy, billionaire, Silicon Valley technocratic elite. He's one of the investors, as well as Peter Thiel is another investor. So those are the people who've created this technology, and they didn't really get any attention until the last 2-3 years where they really exploded. And there's a map you can see from April 2024 on X. It does a great image where you show just like a few hundred around the US up to now where there's 200,000, and that's a low estimate.
0: If you are working for Flock or the other companies that are doing this and you wanted to sell me on why this is important, what is the sales pitch? The cities, the municipalities, the townships, the counties, whatever, they're buying into this. Why? What is the promise?
1: Joe, they're going to tell you this. They're going to be like, hey, Joe, we're going to make your area safer. We're going to make sure there's mass surveillance because let's say if your child gets abducted, wouldn't you want to know where your child is? Let's say that if there was a crime that took place at this time, we have the license plate reading data from a year ago, and it says that it belongs to this person.
0: Wow.
1: And then on top of it, it says it's going to make the streets safer at schools, being able to monitor if there are intruders or there are people coming to the school to do bad things. They have that information. So that's how they're selling it. But you also have to keep in mind with this technology, this got started in 2017 when AI was really just at the very beginning, if anything.
0: Right.
1: Now we have like people like Sam Altman. We have people like Anthropic, where this AI technology is completely going like this and exploding in terms of capabilities where, you know, they've had Anthropic apparently accidentally break into some of its vaults. And essentially they were doing a test run and then it was able to outdo the test and the people weren't aware of that. So that's where AI is now. So imagine they're applying that technology in the cameras. It's not just a simple camera taking a photo of your license plate or you. It's registering your face, your nose, maybe tattoos, maybe your necklace, and it's holding on to that data. And the police say, hey, all that data is just with us in our department, and we're holding on to it. And to me, we've had people out there expose them saying, well, Flock has been able to take this data. They've used this data. They've been able to tap into these cameras that they've sold to the police department. So who has access to our data? Are they selling it against us? And on top of it, where's the oversight? Where are the internal safeguards? Who's making sure they're not using it to maybe stalk, which if you look at any news report right now, just look up Flock misuse, hundreds of reports from different counties of officers either stalking or misusing the cameras. There's a guy here in Jacksonville, Florida. The cops pulled up on him when he was working on the job and they pulled guns, guns on him. And they said, hey, this is a stolen vehicle. And the guy, Robert, cooperated. Luckily, the tensions went down And he was able to explain, being like, I don't know why you guys are arresting me. And he said, hey, sorry, these Flock cameras accidentally identified your vehicle as stolen. Now, thank God he's alive, but you know how that could have ended.
0: No, absolutely. If he makes a quick move, he might be dead. So let me do more of a deep dive into the whole AI component. And I'm saying Alleman. Is it Alleman or Alleman?
1: Alleman.
0: I should remember that. I thought that I was saying it right. Just want to make sure. It's Alessi Alleman. Go and follow him now on YouTube, just his first and last name, over on YouTube. I want to deep dive into it because you did make it, you made a delineation between just a regular camera that's taking license plates down, and then a camera that's attached to AI that does everything well beyond that. I don't think the people would have agreed to anything more than maybe a camera. Like, I'm against red light cameras because there's a company in Phoenix that makes money if I run the red light. So it's like somebody profits if I do something wrong. And I don't like that mass surveillance anyway. Then the argument is, well, you're in public, no real expectation of privacy. But if you add the AI component, now you're finding out who I am, like you said, whether I've got a nose ring on, what my tattoos are, where I was born, when I was born, what my mother's name is, what my social security number is, just by taking a picture of my license plate. And I've got a massive problem with that. How did they get away with attaching AI to something that should have been just a simple camera that might read a license plate?
1: Well, that's a great question. And I couldn't tell you exactly how they got away with it. But all I know is that these companies were able to keep developing the AI component. And like you see in China, which is the example I always point out, they have a social credit score. They have it. So let's say you accidentally jaywalk or you spit gum, automatically fined, automatically put that on the record. And that record is used for everything. So I don't mean to fearmonger, but this is literally the slippery slope to getting to a surveillance state of China. That's what it is. And this AI technology that China has is very comparable. And the way they're selling a lot of this stuff is in terms of public safety. And I always reference the Ben Franklin quote, which he warned us 1776. Yes. We fought a war over this, saying that, hey, if you're willing to give up a little bit of privacy and a little bit of freedom for temporary security, then you don't deserve either.
0: Right. Exactly right. And that's look what I was thinking of, and I couldn't think of it. Well, what's interesting is, again, I've seen these videos online. You might say, well, that's a one-off. That doesn't really happen that often. Do you know the story I'm talking about out of Colorado, I believe? There was a woman who happened to be blonde, who happened to drive through her own neighborhood, you know, many times during the week. A police officer showed up like a sergeant or a detective, and he like told her to her face, you're lying. I'm not going to show you the proof. You're a liar. You're not going to work with me. You're lying, lying, lying. Yep. And the allegation was she went and stole somebody's package off their front porch. It turns out it was a very different blonde woman in the same area of Colorado. The fact that they tracked this woman, knew how many times she passed through that area, knew how many times that she was on that street, and then made the assumption, because maybe the AI in Flock or maybe this detective himself said, looks like the same person, must be her. We've got her car. She's definitely guilty. That'll apologize, you know, over and over again, but that doesn't matter. They scared the hell out of her like she was going to be arrested. They're setting up court dates. They're charging her with crimes. And Alessi, you know, and I want you to expand if you don't mind for my audience, she had nothing to do with any of it. And that's not okay. A free, liberated American woman in Colorado should not have to prove herself innocent when there should be a presumption of innocence.
1: I agree. Yeah, it was a crazy case. They came up to her and essentially said, we know you were there. We saw you. Admit to it. And she kept saying, well, can I see this information? Can I show you? We have cameras in our car. We have cameras in our house. I can show you where it was. And they were like, no, no, no, no, no. And again, I want to really frame this discussion where the biggest proponents of this are going to be your local police, your county sheriffs, and the police officers. And I understand from them their perspective, they think this is a net gain because it's making their job easier. And I've had these discussions with family, friends who are officers. So they're the biggest defenders of it. And I don't want to put them in the light like what happened with the BLM, because I understand where that goes. But the conversation you should be having with them is like, I understand that. I understand. But also, they're taking data because they said crime is dropping. Flock is like, oh, that's because of us. No, it's been dropping. It's been dropping before Flock was there. Yes. So you guys are capable of detective work. You guys have done a lot of great things. And I understand the case of child abductions, but you have to look at it not from a short-term gain, but from a long-term. Is this a net win? And it doesn't seem like it to me.
0: He's a great storyteller. His YouTube is Alessi Alleman. That is the whole YouTube name, right? Just your first and last name together?
1: Yep.
0: Okay, go and follow him at Alessi Alleman, A-L-L-A-M-A-N. What if I go to the gun shop and decide I'm going to go buy a gun? Flock camera gets me driving through that city, gets me stopping at the parking lot at the gun shop. I walk into the gun shop. I buy a gun. the government's not supposed to be able to track, you know, have a federal registry about who's got guns and who doesn't, because the Second Amendment says I can have it if I'm somebody who's not a felon or whatever. They can track it that way too, can't they? They say, well, I know this guy went and bought a gun, and then somebody got shot two blocks away. Why don't we pull him over, stop his day, take his gun from him, maybe put him in handcuffs and detain him for a while? But it's really what we're leading to, right? They could do what I just said, couldn't they?
1: Well, guess what? They already have. Here in Marion County, Florida, guess what? Some people were driving to the local public gun range, and they noticed there was a Flock camera on the way in and a Flock camera on the way out. Wow. And they were asking themselves, why are there cameras over here? Don't we have the Second Amendment right? This is a public area. We're allowed to do this. Why are we now monitoring our activities and also this Second Amendment right, which we have every right to take advantage of? Like, that's what it was in the Constitution. So it's already happened. And that's not just exclusive here to Marion County. This has happened all over the U.S. There are a lot of these gun ranges. And also, strangely enough, some of these cameras are aimed at parks where they're not even aimed at streets. So I don't understand
0: what is that? How you're reading license plates there. That's not a license plate reading. That's somebody tracking you going to the park with your kids.
1: Exactly. And then they just found one the other day aimed at a pool, a community pool. And
0: come on, man.
1: This is the best example of this was there's this guy, Ben Jordan, who really was blowing the whistle on this 3 months ago. And he went to his Georgia City Council and he said, hey, I was able to hack into the cameras and get access to them. I just was able to do it on my own. So just understand other people can do this. And on top of it, he was able to find that the cameras were at a synagogue, I think, or a temple. It was a Jewish community center.
0: Right.
1: And the Flock team had gotten access to the cameras. One of the cameras were pointed, guess where? At the child care area.
0: Come
1: where on. All the children were. And he said, they reported this to Flock, and Flock was like, oh, sorry, this was just a demo. We did an internal investigation, and they've been handled. Like, really? Come on. You think I'm going to buy that? So stuff like that is okay for cars, but why are they aimed at parks? Why are they aimed at gun ranges? Why are they aimed here at a child care center? This doesn't feel like security at all to me. This feels a lot more invasive, like our privacy is being infringed on.
0: Like you, I'm a guy who backs the blue. I believe in law enforcement. I've got family members that are law enforcement. So do you. At the end of the day, we don't want to say cops are bad, but not everybody's good. There's always going to be a small percentage in any profession where they're not really good people. Is it true that police officers, or at least one, maybe there's more than that, have been stalking women with the Flock cameras?
1: It's more than one, unfortunately. It's so many almost in every county.
0: That is sick.
1: It's sick. And that was one of the things for my city council that I went to, which I did a video and I guess it went locally viral. I've had some news reporters come ask me about it. And I got to speak to the local city of Ocala Police Department sheriff off the record. And I won't share most of those details, but I'll share just doing that.
0: Okay.
1: I showed him this concern and I was like, where is the oversight? Where are the internal safeguards to make sure this doesn't happen in our own city, in our own county? And he said, well, I'm the head man, so I'm going to make sure that it doesn't happen. And I've had to already tell some of the guys, the detectives, we're not using it for this case. We're not using it for that. And I just looked at him and I was like, hey, I understand that. You seem like a great guy. And I really appreciate your city chief here. But that's a bit concerning when you're the only line of gatekeeping to make sure this doesn't go wrong. Because what if you're not there? What if you're on vacation? God forbid something happens to you and die tomorrow. Who's going to have access to this?
0: Right. I mean, it's a scary, like you said earlier, slippery slope, big time. I want to break down some things that are legal that still bother me, like police officers running around all day reading my license plate. They can. I'm in public. I'm on the road. I accept that there are rules. I get it. It's a privilege. It's not a right to drive on a road paid for by the taxpayers. But at least there's somebody there. At least there's somebody that I can now challenge. The whole argument about red light cameras was a simple one. Like I said, there's some company in Arizona somewhere collecting money if I should run the red light. So therefore, they profit if I run the red light. They want me to do that. But also, yeah. I don't, as an American citizen, have the right to confront my accuser. It's a machine. It's a thing. When a cop does it, I can now bring that police officer to the courthouse and I can challenge that, defend myself and try to show how the person did something right or wrong. With the camera, you can't. That's why it's a civil penalty if you get a red light camera. It's not a criminal penalty because there's no real person there. Does that apply to this, too? If the Flock camera gets my license plate or tells my wife we saw you steal a package, when she didn't steal a package, she just happened to drive through that neighborhood a lot, can I sit down with the CEO of Flock and say, how dare you? Is there some way for me to challenge what it is that they're saying? And if not, I think that violates your civil liberties.
1: I agree. And I can't confidently say there is a way, to be honest. You know, wow. I think a lot of these misuse cases, there people have approached them and they've done internal investigations. And I don't know what these departments have done. But yeah, and that's the thing that's concerning is that that data, let's say you did run that red light. Guess what? They have that red light you ran 5 years ago, Joe. They have, they're holding on to that. They have that information from maybe 6 years ago where you accidentally jaywalked or something like that. Guess what? They can use all that information to build a case in the future, which to me blows my mind because why is that data that's from the past now being allowed to use? That seems like a warrantless access to our information. It totally feels like an infringement on the Fourth Amendment, personally speaking.
0: And you can't opt out of it. So when I go to the airport, they try to take a picture of you now. You have every right to say, I opt out of that picture. I don't.
1: Yes.
0: And their answer is, well, we only keep it for 7 seconds. I said, I don't believe you. Sorry. Now that you have it, you're probably going to keep it. And like you said, 5 or 10 years from now, you might say, well, a guy who looks an awful lot like that guy who flew on a plane 10 years ago. Looks like he robbed the bank. Let's go pick him up. I'm not okay with that, but I do have the right to say I opt out of that. I don't see the privilege of flying any different than the privilege of driving. Why do I have to automatically allow them to take my picture of my license plate? Or like he said, maybe the picture of my new haircut or the earring I have on or whatever. Why can't I opt out of that? Is there an ongoing discussion about the people being able to say, I don't want the Flock camera to surveil me? How do I avoid that? I don't even know where they are, first of all. But how do I avoid that? Can I opt out? That's it for part one of my special interview with Leslie Alleman. He's the guy who's got a great YouTube page, but he went to the city council meeting and asked very, very pertinent questions about these Flock cameras that just showed up out of the blue. You're going to want to see part two. Going to want to hear part two next hour right here on the Joe Pags Show.
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0: With Alessi Alleman, A-L-E-S-S-I-A-L-L-A-M-A-N. All one word, at Alessi Alleman over on YouTube. He does great storytelling, great investigations. I saw that video pop up. We had him on a few months ago. Saw that video pop up where we went to the city council locally, and he started bringing up the questions about flock cameras, and most of us have started to hear about them, but they've been around for like 5 years. Just started to hear about them, and then started to worry about them, the concern about our privacy and who's surveilling whom. Then you see these ridiculous videos about these cops that are surveilling women and stalking their exes and whatever else. It's a very small percentage of police officers, but they're doing it because they had access to all this information because of these cameras. And then that woman in Colorado where the cop shows up and he's just absolutely dead serious. You did it. I'm going to even show you it because you're lying to me right now. And at the end of the day, she didn't do it and he was an idiot. So we've got to be very careful with this new technology. Do not give up your privacy and your rights for so-called safety and security. It never goes well. Keep it here.
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3: Is on the way. I'm Lisa Lucera, Fox News. President Trump is downplaying worries about months-long deployments for U.S. warships while also acknowledging another aircraft carrier is heading to the Middle East.
4: The USS Abraham Lincoln will soon be relieved amid growing concerns from some Navy families and lawmakers about morale on the warship.
5: That ship is moving right now, or very shortly, and it's being replaced with another very similar ship.
4: The Lincoln has been at sea for 9 months, first deployed in the Pacific before sailing to the Middle East ahead of the war with Iran. Asked if he's worried about the length of deployments, President Trump told reporters,
5: No. Not nearly long enough.
4: Pentagon officials have characterized some reporting about conditions aboard the Lincoln as misrepresented.
3: Fox's Jared Halpern at the White House, while delivering a speech on New York's Long Island, the president said he won't apologize for higher gas prices.
6: You just have to remember that what we're doing is a great service for the world, not only for ourselves, for the world, and we're really doing a great job.
3: This, as Democrats say, the main concern as we head into the midterms is affordability. Luigi Mangione has pled guilty to federal stalking charges in the killing of United Healthcare CEO Brian Thompson.
7: Mangione read from a statement expressing no remorse, admitting, quote, before traveling to New York, I used a 3D printer to make part of a gun. On the morning of December 4, 2024, I shot Mr. Thompson in Manhattan and he died. I knew what I was doing was illegal.
3: Fox's Brian Yenis had been had in federal court. Mangione faces life in prison on the federal charges as his lawyers are now seeking to dismiss the state case against him on double jeopardy grounds. He's pled not guilty on state murder charges. A 41-year-old woman from Kentucky in custody after authorities say she vandalized the World War II memorial in Washington, D.C. using red paint. 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
3: The U.S. Army is identifying two soldiers killed when their helicopter crashed in Texas earlier this week.
20: U.S. Army officials say two soldiers killed when their Apache helicopter crashed near Fort Hood in Texas are now identified as 34-year-old Chief Warrant Officer 2 DeAndre T. Huey and 25-year-old Warrant Officer Seth L. Olmsted. Both are from Texas, and both were assigned to a company within the 1st Air Cavalry Brigade stationed at Fort Hood. The Army's investigators are still working to find a cause for the mishap. The helicopter crash caused a brush fire, which has since been contained. Eben Brown, Fox News.
3: Well, it could have been a mid-air collision was avoided early today when a Phoenix air traffic controller realized two American Airlines jets had the same call sign and acted quickly to keep them a safe distance apart by referring to one as American 2482 on the arrival and the other as American 2482 on the departure. The FAA and American Airlines say they will investigate. The Voting Rights Act is dealt a blow. Low in Mississippi.
21: A federal judge temporarily denying a request to block judicial districts with majority black residents in DeSoto County from electing new county judges. U.S. District Judge Sharian Eichhoff said that it's too close to midterm elections for redistricting to take place. DeSoto County Supervisor and former GOP candidate for governor Robert Foster among those filing the lawsuit, claiming that the creation of majority black subdistricts violates the Voting Rights Act. A recent U.S. Supreme Court decision greatly restricts using race to draw legislative maps. Laura Cantor, Fox News.
3: An American missionary who was kidnapped in Niger in October has been released. SIM International, an evangelical mission organization, says Kevin Rideout will soon be back with his family. Niger is ruled by a military junta. I'm Lisa Lacerra. This is Fox News.
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1: 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Whatever's on your mind, fair game. If I know something about it, we'll talk about it. If not, we'll move on. My name, of course, Joe Pags. Thanks a lot for checking us out. Mentioned this in the first hour, but keep in mind, if you like something that you heard, if you want to rehear something, if you don't like something that you heard, you want to rehear it, go check it out on your favorite podcast network. Just look for Joe Space Pags, and it's the one with the red, white, and blue logo. Click on that, download it, be somebody who gets this every single day. We're in the top 30 usually, top 35 nationally on the one list. On the other list, we're usually in the top 50 somewhere, and that's always very cool. But also, if you're listening outside of the United States, and of course our main audience is in the United States, we're starting to show up very strongly in Australia, starting to show up very strongly in Canada. For some reason, not in the UK, but on YouTube, I get a lot of people from the UK and I get a lot of people from South Africa. So if you're in an English speaking country, or if you're trying to learn how to speak English and you're listening to the program, we appreciate that. But do me a favor, sign up for the podcast. Go and get that. We do have a secondary podcast. And Sam, I don't know if you saw this, but the radio show was like 34 or 32 the other day, and Unchained and Unafraid with Joe Pags, I think, was like 150, 140, something like that.
2: Okay.
1: Ain't bad.
2: Not
1: ain't
2: mad
1: bad
2: at that. That's cool.
1: Unshaken and Unafraid with Joe Pags is our long-form podcast. They're going to be at least 30 minutes in length. Some of them are 40, some of them are 50. So go and check those out as well. I don't think I make more money or anything if you go and download the radio show and listen to it afterwards. I just like to know that people are taking in what we do even after we get done doing that. So I appreciate that. 888-941-PAGS, 888-941-7247, joepags.com. A loser went and desecrated the World War II Memorial today in Washington, D.C. And she does it and uses spray paint, and spray painted something like clean hands, dirty money, or something like that. There's a news report from the Fox affiliate in Washington, D.C. that covered this.
3: And I will wait here to be arrested.
4: Footage posted to Facebook Thursday, a woman appears to spray paint the World War II Memorial and tell the camera she's ready to be arrested.
1: So yesterday, not today.
3: I'm doing it. I did it. It's on camera.
1: The video. And she literally admits that she did it. She jumps in to say, it's me. I did it. I'm going to wait here. I did it on camera.
4: It goes on to show the woman put something in the water that causes it to bubble. Police at this hour have not yet confirmed whether they've seen the video obtained by Fox 5 or made any arrests.
5: I can't believe that Washington, D.C., our nation's capital, has turned into this.
4: Tourists in town to see the monuments were stunned and were kept far back from the damage as police investigated. But photos by a local photographer show it up close. The words clean hands, dirty money, bubbles lingered for hours.
6: They fought for our country, and then to do something like this, it's shocking to me.
1: Well, it is shocking. And if you're going to have a flock camera or a security camera, hello, it should be there protecting our monuments. Better yet, because I'm against the overwhelming technology, better yet, why not have guards there to make sure somebody isn't desecrating? You can walk to the Washington Monument with some spray paint, sit there, spray paint, film yourself doing it, and then add a bunch of stuff that suds up in the actual, like, reflecting pool or whatever it is that's right there by, it's not the Lincoln Memorial reflecting pool, whatever it is, a fountain, and just get away with it. And then eventually, after you, like, post the video everywhere, eventually somebody will come and check it out. There is an update to this. But I mean, listen, can we make mental hospitals great again, please? Can we open up the asylums again, please, and put people in there that are doing these horrible things? Here's the update story from PBS, so it could be fake. Suspect arrested in World War II Memorial vandalism in Washington. A person has been arrested in connection with vandalism at the World War II Memorial at the National Mall in Washington, D.C., U.S. Attorney for the District of Columbia, Jeanine Pirro, said today. Pirro announced on X that her office was filing two felony counts against Melissa L. Ferris. Pirro said the felony charges are depredation against property of the United States and destruction of veterans' memorials. The offenses carry penalties of up to 10 years in prison. On Thursday, yesterday, the words clean hands, dirty money were found painted on the monument and bubbles filled the fountain. Quote, vandalizing our World War II memorial is a despicable attack on a sacred monument honoring the Americans who fought and died for our freedom. Those Americans include my father and grandfather, Pirro wrote. A woman identified on her Facebook page as Melissa Lovewell posted a video Thursday in which she's seen taking cans of spray paint from her bag and then painting the monument. I will wait here to be arrested for spraying our veterans' fountain, she says. It was me. I'm doing it. It's

0: arrested for that just a few days ago, 4 days ago, and then, or 3 days before this happened. And then yesterday shows up with spray paint and just starts desecrating this great monument. Can't we get the crazy people off the streets, please? Is there a reason why we have to keep on coexisting with these nut jobs? It just doesn't make any sense to me. It doesn't. And then there's this story, and I'm just sort of getting wind of this and getting updated on this, because the president was asked about this earlier, and he said that this ship is going to be replaced by a different ship. He also said that the allegations that the living conditions are no good are wrong. But here's the actual story. This is from News Nation. USS Abraham Lincoln to return home soon amid controversy over living conditions. According to a release from Hung Chow, I'm not sure, the acting secretary, I don't know how he says his name, Secretary of the Navy, the USS Abraham Lincoln will return home as soon, as part of a planned rotation. Social media posts characterized the extended deployment as necessary as the mission demanded it. He detailed the expectations of an active sailor and Marine, saying they're expected to dig deep, noting that they always do. Deployments are hard. Deployments are hard. Combat operations make them harder. Is this Chow, do you think, Sam? C-A-O? See if you can see how you pronounce that. The Secretary of the Navy. Chow. He said on social media, war is hell and normal routines are disrupted. Chow pointed to the media, saying the outlets were attempting to draw the active military on the vessel as victims, which he characterized as dishonest and drawing focus away from the enemy and the threat it poses against our nation, people, and our way of life. He acknowledged that a small number of mental health cases were treated with no loss of life, saying the meal plans were adjusted, but no meals were missed. He also said calls home were limited when the operational threat was too high. News reports about poor conditions aboard the USS Abraham Lincoln, including worsening mental health of sailors on board and supply challenges, prompted Democratic lawmakers to call for an investigation into the state of the aircraft carrier. Others pressed the U.S. Navy to allow a bipartisan congressional visit to the vessel to inspect the conditions themselves following reports that some sailors have attempted to jump overboard. Navy officials denied any increase in suicide attempts on the vessels. So the Democrats are putting this out there because anything to make the president look bad, anything to make Hegseth look bad, anything to make Chow look bad. Is it pronounced Chow? Did we look?
1: I'm trying to verify it. I don't know.
0: I'm guessing it is.
1: I mean, it's Vietnamese in nature, so probably.
0: Probably is. So, all that said, war is hell. It's not going to be fun living on the ship for months and months and months and months while you're actively participating in operations, military operations. That's not going to be easy. I honor everybody who takes that dive and signs on the line and says, this is what I want to go and do. It's not going to be easy. And if you can't contact home because you're actively fighting in a military dogfight against somebody, against a bad actor like Iran, I get it. It sucks, but I get it. But immediately, the Democrat lawmakers wanted this, that, and the other. Look how horrible they're treating our military members. They're all just so full of crap in Washington. It's so hard for me to even wrap my brain around it. If these people really were concerned, they would say, hey, let me get with some Republicans and see what they're hearing. Let's go as a bipartisan group where both sides, nobody's trying to make any brownie points. Nobody's trying to make any political points. Nobody's trying to win the midterm election because of this one issue. Let's go together and go find out what's going on. All right, the conditions are what we expected. All right, the conditions aren't what we expect, and they should be improved. That I would be all for, just to have real oversight. But you'll notice that the oversight at places like an ICE facility in New Jersey is only a bunch of idiots from the left. The people that are putting out a video saying don't follow illegal orders, only a bunch of idiots from the left. Those saying that the ICE facilities are no good, like Joaquin Castro, only idiots on the left. I say, did you see Joaquin Castro is being honored as with some Hispanic award or something?
1: Really? I'm not shocked.
0: Look that up if you will. He's getting some local Hispanic award. I'm here to tell you, those who are citizens of the United States, either born or naturalized, who are Hispanic, do not support Joaquin Castro. I guarantee you that those who were here on green cards who came legally, who happen to be Hispanic, don't support Joaquin Castro. But for some reason, he's getting some Hispanic community award. You seeing anything on this?
1: Yeah. So Congressman Joaquin Castro is the recipient of the 39th Annual Hispanic Heritage Award for Public Service.
0: To illegal aliens? Does it say that?
1: It does not.
0: Because it's not public service to Hispanic Americans or Hispanic Texans. Or to anybody who's not Hispanic who happens to live in his district. I mean, I'm guessing it should say for public service to illegal aliens in the country who happen to be Hispanic. Because he ain't looking out for anybody else. It's all he's looking out for.

0: I don't disagree with that.
1: It's just so frustrating. These people are always just out there doing their own bidding. They're not really looking out for the district. They're not really looking out for people that are in need, not really looking out for anybody to make conditions better or to serve them the way they said they would when they were running for office. No, instead, it's look how bad the Republicans are. Look how bad Trump is. Look how bad, you know, fill in the blank, Hegseth or Chow or whoever it happens to be. They're all just really bad. And we're the only good guys, the Democrats, you know, the party of lynching and slavery. The party of separate but equal. The party of segregation. The party of the KKK. And no, there wasn't any big switch. Joaquin Castro's in that party, and he's getting an award today, or yesterday, whatever it is. Hispanica Heritage Award for Community Service for Illegal Aliens. So what did they, Joaquin, can I borrow the award for a second? I'll add the etchings on there about what it should really say. 833-JOE, actually, 888-941-PAGS. 888-941-7247, joepags.com. Let me give you another soundbite from President Trump. He did this speech today in front of that big crowd in Nassau County, New York, where Sam and I actually stayed recently. I mean, that's where the college is. Hofstra is in Nassau County. We passed by the Nassau County Coliseum. Is that where they were, Sam? Were they at the Coliseum? Do we know?
0: Oh, I don't know.
1: See if they were there. But here's some more of what the president had to say, talking about the future of America, talking about low on crime and fighting back and making us safe.
2: And finally, we will pass the Save America Act to defend our sacred American election. Because all voters must have photo ID, and all voters must provide proof of citizenship. Have to do it. We have to do it. And mail-in ballots, we're going to make them so secure, you have no idea. If you want to stay home, you can do it. But we got to make them secure because they are crooked as hell. So thank you. Thank you very much.
1: Here's a prediction. I know the president wants this, but he just said he wants it. Here's my prediction. You ready? No way on earth is the Save America Act going to pass before the midterm elections. It's not. In every speech that he gives, I applaud him for saying it. It's not happening. I'm guessing he's used his leverage on John Thune, and John Thune saying, I'm not going to do it. Don't feel like it. I would like to see the president come out and say, I need 27 senators to come out and remove this guy from leadership. Put somebody in there who's going to get it done. Make it Mike Lee. Make it Rick Scott. Make it Ted Cruz. Fill in the blank, whoever it's going to be. I'd like to see the president come out and say, I do not support John Thune as the leader of the Senate. And we need to replace him as the Senate leader of the majority. Because he's not going to be in the majority starting January if they don't do something. So my prediction is, with 82 or 83 days before the election, you're not getting it done. You're not going to have the Save America Act, and the election is going to be in question, in my opinion. 888-941-PAGS, 888-941-7247, joepags.com. Part two with Alessi Ullman at the bottom of the hour. Stay right here.
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0: Okay, now we know. We now know. Cow now. All right, so let's try to have him on. Call him. He probably would be very happy with that whole segment about how to pronounce his name.
1: Yeah, I'm sure he's not busy at all right now.
0: Listen, Joe Pags didn't know how to pronounce your name, but you got any availability tomorrow?
1: Tomorrow is Saturday, obviously.
0: We'll do a special show with the leader of the Navy, Cow.
1: You'll be doing the show yourself.
0: Hello? If I'm working, you're working. You know how that works, Sam.
1: Wow.
0: What?
1: Obviously. So
0: wow or cow? 888-941-PAGS, 888-941-7247, joepags.com. Let me go to Joe, who is in Minnesota. Joe, I love the name. What's on your mind?
2: Thanks, Joe. And actually, my nickname is Joe Bags.
0: Wow.
2: So
0: there you go.
2: Pretty close.
0: Okay.
2: Anyway, I'm calling because your last, you mentioned how pathetic Republicans are and that, you know, we're in leadership. We've got it. We've got it all. I understand it's a thin majority. But it's almost like they don't want to solve certain issues because if they do, a certain percentage of the public will lose interest, which it seems like they already do. I mean, I'm showing up no matter what because midterms count, everything counts.
0: Yeah.
2: But, you know, it's kind of like a hook to get people to go in if they've got that one thing that really gets people excited to go into the polls. There's no reason that John Thune is still the leader in the Senate. It's ridiculous. This guy's a joke. I mean, they just need to get things done.
0: 100%.
2: It's a no-brainer.
0: Joe, I'm with you. Joe Pags says, have a good weekend. It's a no-brainer, without a doubt. 27 senators, that's all you need. You can change over the leadership. And again, you got 53. You can't get 27 to agree to that? Really? I mean, you don't have to worry about people like Susan Collins and Lisa Murkowski and Thom Tillis and everybody else. All you need is 27. I mean, am I missing something? I must be. 888-941-PAGS, 888-941-7247, joepags.com. Mike is in Colorado. Mike, what's on your mind? Hi.
3: Hey, Joe. You're missing it. All you talk show hosts that I listen to are missing it. This is all based on Bible prophecy. The Bible says the nation, the generation that's alive will not die out before the second coming. So figure a generation is an average of 100 years. We got till 2048 max before the second coming, which means this must be the last days. And Bible prophecy says in the last days, the nations, plural, of Israel will not be able to use their strength the way they should or the way they want to because God has taken away their ability to use their strength because of sin. And this whole thing with politics and social things going on and terrorism, it's punishment from God for sin. And the Bible says that God will take away our gates of protection, which are the borders and the canals. And so these things are going on because we're being punished for sin. And Trump will not get rid of Iranian terrorism because the Bible says that the only country that's going to deal seriously with Iran will be Assyria, which is today Germany.
0: Yeah.
3: And Germany
0: I got to stop you. Your entire premise is wrong because a generation is 20 or 30 years. It's not 100.
3: I'm saying.
0: No, you said it was 100. You said that. No. A generation cannot be 100 years.
3: The second coming has not occurred yet.
0: 100 years is like 100 years is 4 or 5 generations. I love you, Mike. Appreciate you calling in. Again, the premise is I believe in biblical prophecy. I just think that you read it wrong. Because if you're telling me the 100 years is up now and we're at the end days, people have been saying we're at the end days for thousands of years. They've been predicting the end for thousands and thousands of years. A lot of what you say is true. But if you're basing a generation on 100 years and you think we're now at the end of it, the generation actually ended 80 years ago. And here we still are. Now, I don't want the end days to be coming anytime soon. Some of you want the end days because then you'll be able to sit at the right hand of God. I understand that and I get it. But I don't think we're at the end days any more than we were 200 years ago when they all thought we were then as well. I hear you. Are we being punished for sin? Who knows? What I do know is that I want peace on earth, and I think that God wants that as well. But man, when you start out with something that, which is so easily researched that a generation isn't that long, I tend to sort of tune out. Appreciate you listening. Keep it here.
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5: Five people plus a suspect are dead in northern Michigan. And state police say another person's left in critical condition. Troopers were called to a home in Maukesee County over reports of a shooting this morning. They found three people dead and one critically wounded. They then found two more bodies nearby. Police were searching for suspect Chad Hickman, who was later found dead. An investigation continues. Luigi Mangione has pled guilty and admitted that he killed United Healthcare CEO Brian Thompson. Mangione showed little emotion in a courtroom today as he entered the guilty plea to federal stalking charges. He faces life in prison and will be sentenced December 18th. Tropical storm Lala is gaining strength as it moves closer to Hawaii. Set to bring hurricane conditions to the state, Governor Josh Green's declared a statewide emergency, and hurricane warnings are in effect for the Big Island, where it's expected to brush the southern tip. Forecasters say Lala could strengthen into a hurricane as it approaches the island early Saturday. I'm Scott Carr.
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19: Coming up next week on Your Morning Show, the primaries for the midterm move to Florida and Wyoming. I'm not guessing there's going to be a lot of socialist fever in those states or drama. 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
0: These cameras showed up everywhere. I'm talking about the Flock cameras. You can go to dflock.com and go find out where they are where you live. Now part two of the Leslie Olliman. He's the guy that actually went to the city council. The video went viral because he asked questions and they didn't have very many answers for him. Now part two. Is there an ongoing discussion about the people being able to say, I don't want the Flock camera to surveil me? How do I avoid that? I don't even know where they are, first of all. But how do I avoid that? Can I opt out?
20: So this is, I think, the good news that everyone should be aware of for this, is that with the city council, you are capable. I know a lot of the times people feel like they don't have any power, that their Congress leaders, their senators out in D.C. are making the decisions. They're not going to give them the time of day. This is from a city and county acceptance. They're the ones that allowed it. That's why I went to the city council to set an example, being like, look, I've never been to a city council in my life. I avoid it like the plague. But guess what? They're the ones that okayed the yearly contract. They're the ones that are giving money to these ALPR cameras. So guess what? As a constituent, I went over there to tell them, I'm not okay with this. I think this is dangerous. I think it's going the wrong way. And I think if more people went to their city councils, and a lot of people are, I'm telling you, not just to freaking, you know, just toot the horn here and preach to the choir, but you are capable. Your voice to these city councils, you can just rip into them. You could tell them, being like, I don't want this. And you have that voice. We live in a democracy. You have that capability. So I encourage people, if you find this alarming, don't just think someone else is going to do something about it. Because guess what? I was the first person in my entire city of Ocala to actually go to that city council to talk about it. And if I had the mindset that someone else is going to do it, guess what? I don't think we'd be having this discussion.
0: Was the city council receptive to you? Did they seem knowledgeable about how far-reaching these cameras are, and how did they receive you?
20: They received me in terms of a three-hour city council, me speaking at the two-hour and 50-minute mark. They didn't seem like they wanted to be there any longer than they already were. And this is just me, again, speculating on it. But I had people reach out to me afterwards who saw my video that did a couple hundred thousand views. And there's been a little bit of a coalition that's kind of started where they know the mayor of our town. They know these city council people. Even better, they know the county council people. And that they're saying, hey, let's go bring this to them. Let's get these people in arms together and actually build this team to say how dangerous this is and educate them. Because I'm not trying to think sinister that they're just doing it because they want surveillance. I think a lot of it is they work in hand with the police. And the police, people working at Flock, are a lot of ex-police and ex-sheriffs, and they think this technology is going to make their job easier. So when they hear their police department telling them, like, we want these cameras, I think a lot of them are just in line thinking, like, oh, this is great, whatever. Right. But when someone like myself or you, Joe, or anyone out there goes to their city council, I think you educate them and show them the stories that have happened, the misuses, the abuse, and you tell them about what Ben Franklin said. I think to them, it starts to click a little bit.
0: Alessi, you and I know each other. I had you on the show before. We collabed on a video before, but this is the reason I have you back. I saw that video, and I'm so glad that it got some traction. My fear was that the technological, you know, pinheads that control everything would say, let's not put this out there. He's making us look bad. But I'm glad that it did get the kind of traction that it did. Is there a move to tell city councils, all right, you want to have these Flock cameras, you can keep my data for a day. You can keep my license plate for a week. You can't keep it forever. I mean, that doesn't make any sense. And I also want to ask you, who exactly has access to the license plate reader results? Who has access to where I'm going? I don't trust that a private company doesn't have these sort of open doors for other people to get in. As a matter of fact, I know, because you've said it in this interview earlier, that other people were hacking it. But it sounds like you don't even have to hack it. I don't think they were very protected, these Flock camera results. So a couple of things there. Number one, is there a push to make it a limited time they can keep your data? And secondarily, who's seeing my data?
20: Two great questions. The answer to that first question is, Nobody knows. It's from city to city. It really depends on the police department. When I spoke to that Ocala chief, he told me they had, I think, a limit of 60 days or something, and that the argument of extending that was, what if someone went kidnapping 2 years ago? Wouldn't we want to have that data? So you have to be careful how these people are dressing up this surveillance. You know, again, it's for the security. So I think it's city by city and county by county. It really depends. And then the question, what was your second question again? Remind me.
0: The second question is, how do we know who sees our data? Because again, you said hacking earlier in the conversation, but I think that I've seen a story in the past week or two that it's very, very easy just to go and see what Flock is gathering. Is that true?
20: Yes, it's very true. People have been able to find open forums where they have access to the data. They've been able to find the license plate. They've been able to see how they've used it. They can get access to the cameras. And again, the CEO of Flock, Garrett Langley, he is told, and he might have recanted the statement, but it's important to state, the people that put the DFlock site showing all the cameras, he called those people terrorists.
0: Oh, come on.
20: He said they were terrorists that were capable of doing damage. And so he might have recanted that statement now. I don't know, because obviously he's gained a lot of flack, no pun intended. But it's one of those things where they have access to the data. It's a two-way street. The police department has access. They have access to it. And maybe in the contract it says they don't, but guess what? People have been able to break into that information and see that, look, you guys are actually collecting this data. So now, are you selling this data? What are you using this data for? I know there's a lot of money in data, and I have a hard time believing they're just like, we're not going to use any of it. We're just going to leave it there because, you know, we just want to make sure for security reasons we have backup. I doubt that.
0: Our police agencies, it's Alessi Alleman, A-L-E-S-S-I-A-L-L-A-M-A-N over on YouTube. Go follow him. Great storyteller. He's got a great page that's growing leaps and bounds every day. Is there a push for the police to stop relying on these so much since the Colorado case, since the police stalking cases, since Flock cameras are facing pools and parks? I would hope that police would now realize and take a step back and go, okay, we think we have the right person who might have done this thing. Let me go in with a softer hand. Because again, I think we've all seen that video now. If you're interested in the Flock cameras, go look up the Colorado case where he shows up and he is so sure that she's a criminal. And like her husband's going, dude, what are you talking about? And thank God they had dash cams, because the dash cams proved where she was and where she didn't go. But all of that said, are they now realizing that it's not, you know, impenetrable, that this technology is still new and it could be misused?
20: I would like to think so. Personally, from the little circle and bubble that I have of people that I communicate with that are in law enforcement and here in my own city of Ocala, it seems like they're digging their heels in a little bit and that they're still proclaiming that this is still capable of doing a lot of good. And I've tried to express my argument, and credit to the people that I've spoken to in law enforcement. They say, yeah, we're not sure what exactly is happening to the data, how long it's storing, but this is only for license plates and that's it. And, you know, it leads to that discussion where they can't confidently say it's going to a surveillance state, but I propose it and they kind of just turn a blind eye a little bit, unfortunately. But that's from my circle. I know there's some counties, though, who have had sheriffs, who have had the chiefs, who have said we're ending the contract. So that's just from my small little bubble here.
0: Let's talk about the civil liberties aspect of it. I don't get along with the ACLU very much at all. I think that it's a far left-wing organization that has forgotten about many constitutional issues. But in this case, I probably would agree with them. I would guess they think this is a civil rights issue where the government is, without warrant, without probable cause, tracking us. Again, the argument, like I said earlier, is you're in public, you have no right to privacy. That may be true if you're standing on the corner and you're doing some audit like some of these guys do online. All right, if you're on the sidewalk and I'm walking into Walmart, you can take a video of me, whatever. But for a government agency to have access to every single place I've been since the time I woke up to the time I go to bed at night, that seems to me to be a broad overreach that we should be protected from via the Fourth Amendment. What are you hearing when it comes to civil liberties and whether the government has the right to track us like this?
20: So I know it's right now in the Supreme Court case. I haven't looked at the details, but I think that's being spoken about and they're hashing through it.
0: Right.
20: In terms of the civil liberties of this, it's really hard to say, you know, on a local case, again, from all accounts of this, I don't know how in a court case, if someone like myself were to complain about it, how this doesn't look like an infringement on the Fourth Amendment. Now, the argument against that, and I've heard some CIA spies say this and a lot of State Department people say this because they're big proponents of this. They say in our Constitution, it never says the right to privacy. And if we're using, you know, word for word what it says, they do kind of have an argument there because it doesn't literally say the right to privacy. It says like the right to freedom. And so, you know, when it becomes a thing where we're talking about words here, specifics, it makes it difficult for me to kind of think like, well, you're just saying that because you want your argument. Do you really truly believe that? So it's really hard to say because they're just harping on like, well, it doesn't actually say that. And I'm just like, come on. Like in a Supreme Court case, it's always from the cases that I've seen, they always rule that privacy is an inherent right.
0: Well, it is. And anybody arguing against that actually isn't using their brain. I would argue, I'm going to actually put the Fourth Amendment on the right up on the screen. It's actually very simple. Fourth Amendment says, very basically, you do have those rights, although it doesn't say privacy, but the right of the people to be secure in their persons, that's me, anywhere I go, you can't surveil me, houses, papers, and effects against unreasonable searches and seizures shall not be violated, and no warrant shall issue but upon probable cause, supported by oath or affirmation, and particularly describing the place to be searched and the persons or things to be seized. Now, the whole word search is the right to privacy. You don't get to search my home unless you've got a probable cause or a warrant or exigent circumstances like somebody is being stabbed. You got to run in and save them. Other than that, the government doesn't have the right to surveil you and to seize your stuff, not even your license without a reason that you pulled me over. So I think their argument is really bad. And it sounds like you agree with what I just said. You're right. It doesn't say the word privacy, but it is all encompassing. If you said, hey, ChatGPT, what does the Fourth Amendment mean? It would say, well, you have the right to be to have your privacy secured from any government overreach or intervention. So I think it's a really lame argument. The good news is, not far from where I sit in Bernie, Texas, Kendall County, there's a case there where I guess somebody who's a county executive or somebody who's in charge was like, yeah, we love the flock cameras, but now we might be changing his mind. What do you have on that?
20: In Texas, I'm not familiar with that one.
0: Well, then maybe Sam gave me this. Let me give you the case and see if you are familiar with it. It's right here in Texas. There's a petition around Bernie that recently approached 900 signatures. A Kendall County commissioner initially supported the flock cameras, has now reversed his position over privacy concerns, and Burnett County just removed fixed flock cameras after repeated vandalism. And for me, this says that people are starting to wake up. So it sort of goes back to what we talked about earlier. It sounds like a good tool. Sounds like we're keeping people safe and secure. The kidnapped kid is going to be found quickly. The person who was beaten up in the street, we can find out who it was who did it. I get all that. But now they're waking up to the fact that this is 24/7 surveillance. So are there more cases that you've seen since you really got, you know, in front of this, where there are county commissioners, city council members, mayors, other members of local government that are saying, maybe we didn't think this through very well?
20: Well, what's great here in the state of Florida is that we do have an election coming up, and it has been a topic that a lot of people have asked the current people that are running for office. You know, right. We have a couple of governors, the city councils, everyone right now, you know, they've got all their flags out there saying, vote for me on this. And some of these people from point blank are asked, what are your thoughts on flock cameras? Good. What are your thoughts on AI? And they've been put in the hot seat because these people, most of them asking the question, aren't for this. And right now, the current, like I said, the current county, the current city, they never had any discussions about this other than what the police told them, and they kind of agreed with it. I was the first one in my city to bring up the issue. So there is a rising tide here, I'd like to say, that people are really getting frustrated about it. And if they don't say deflock or get rid of them, I think they're going to be elected out of office.
0: What is that website again so people can go and see where these cameras are?
20: Deflock.com? I think so, yeah. If you just look up Deflock, it'll show up. It's like a bird logo, and you'll just see it. You can look up your own address. Just put it in, and you'll see all the cameras in your neighborhood. And I looked up mine, and that's where I was like, why is there one at a park? Because it shows you where they're aiming. And then they're saying there's now a microphone feature because they want to see if there's been an attack or if someone's been taken. They can pick up on the audio. That's what they're saying. So now they're capturing our audio, the way we speak. And what are they going to use with that data? I don't know, but that doesn't seem like something I want people to be capturing unless I allow it, like we do here.
0: No, absolutely right. It's, again, Alessi Alleman. Go and follow him everywhere. Alleman, over on YouTube, just his first and last name. Great follow. Let me finish with this. You mentioned the Flock CEO a little while ago. What's his name again?
20: Garrett Langley.
0: I think I've seen this guy. He's got a beard, right?
20: No, he's...
0: Maybe I saw somebody else.
20: Yeah, it looks like he's 18, but he's probably in his 20s.
0: Okay. Okay. I'll have to look it up again. I'm pretty sure that I either heard a sound bite or I saw a video bite where somebody was saying, this isn't okay what happened in Colorado. This isn't okay with police surveilling women. This isn't okay with fill in the blank and everybody has access. And his answer was so surly. And earlier you mentioned that maybe he's changing his tune a little bit, but he was so surly. He said, why is it our problem if they're misusing the tool? It's just a tool. That's not on us. It's on the people using it. Well, maybe if you put better safeguards on the tool, they couldn't abuse it like this. What are you hearing from him now that there's more conversation about this and more people are going to city councils like you did or to county commissions like others are doing? What is he saying? What is the company saying in reaction?
20: Joe, today he just officially said they are now trying to make sure that we are going to flag officers that are misusing the cameras. That is a statement literally made today. So he's realizing there is a whole group of people in the United States and numbers very pissed off and angry about this. And so now he's trying to backtrack some of the statements he made, like the whole terrorist statement of people who are showing the deflock. He's like, I didn't really mean it like that. So
0: Wow. He's
20: completely taken it back. However, I'd like to point out, Tommy G, an investigative YouTuber, and Tyler Oliveira did videos on the Flock cameras, and they decided, why don't we put cameras on the Flock employees, for their own security? So they went to the Flock headquarters, and the Flock headquarters in Atlanta, guess what? Because it was already well too known, they had relocated to another place that was not publicly disclosed. So it looks like they like their privacy. And they went to the employees and filmed them and said, hey, we're just here to protect you. We're just here to protect you. Don't worry. Don't worry about anything. We're here to protect you.
0: That's
20: and then
0: masterful.
20: They're doing all these videos. And then all of a sudden the people are like, we don't like this. We don't feel comfortable. And it's like, wow, funny. When the shoe's on the other foot, hey?
0: I think that's awesome. We're only doing it for your safety. They always say that for your safety and mine, we're just going to surveil you all day, but they don't want to be surveilled. So obviously they know that there's a problem with it. I like that they're going to add some safeguards, but I would be much happier if, like in LA County, I believe they're taking the Flock cameras down or they're ending the contract. There's no reason to have a private company offer 24/7 surveillance. It sounds like the Minority Report. It sounds like exactly what you said. If they've got my voice and my face and they don't have my permission, why can't they make a video of me doing something I didn't do? So, I mean, that's where we get into a really sketchy area as good as AI is going. Let me give you the last word on this. What should people watching and listening do if they have concerns about Flock? Should they go to the city council like you did?
20: I'd say email your mayor, email your city council, and also attend it. And take the time to give your 3 minutes that you're given and let them know how concerned you feel. I really want to echo, you can be in Bozeman, Montana, to New York City, to LA. It doesn't matter your politics in this one. This is bipartisan. I think most Americans can agree they don't want people to infringe on their privacy. So I encourage you, go to those city councils, speak to your mayor, speak to the city council and let them hear it. Because guess what? When you come in numbers, it is effective.
0: Great advice. It's Alessi Alaman, Allaman. Go follow him on YouTube. He's a great follow, great storyteller, great investigative guy who's out there finding out stuff about Flock that really did bring this to the fore. And Alessi, I appreciate your time as always. Thank you.
20: Thank you, Joe.
0: All right, brother. We're back after this. Stay right here.
1: Joe Pat.

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16: 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Go check it out. You can put in your zip code and find out where the cameras are near you. And you could go make a stink at City Hall or go to the county commission or whatever it happens to be. But unless you want 24/7 surveillance, we probably should speak out against these things because our civil liberties are going by the wayside. And once they get a little bit, they're going to take a lot. Not okay. Got to get out of here. That is Sam. That is Polo. I am Joe. That's it for tonight. Have a great weekend.
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20: I'm Deborah Valentine, Fox News. President Donald Trump on Long Island, New York, touting lower crime rates.
21: The president traveled to his home state, New York, to rally with law enforcement on Long Island.
22: We ended the war on police, and we declared a very strong war on crime.
21: President Trump is touting new statistics from the FBI showing last year had the single largest year-to-year drop in violent crime since FBI records began in 1936.
22: Together, we're showing what is possible when you finally have a president in the White House who supports our police, who lets you do your jobs.
21: Crime rates have been trending down following a spike during the COVID pandemic. President Trump says the plummeting crime is due to his border policy and surging National Guard troops into some cities. At the White House, Jared Halpern, Fox News.
20: Tropical storm Lala is on approach to Hawaii, expected to become a hurricane with intense wind and flooding rain.
23: We know that the threat from Lala is growing here on Oahu because this morning here in Honolulu, we got added to a tropical storm watch. So that's new for us. And it means that tropical storm force winds are possible within or likely within the next 48 hours. And that's what emergency crews especially are preparing for. Honolulu police was out making sure that their emergency response vehicles were ready to go. They were fueling generators and making sure that if they need to deploy, they are ready. Over on the Big Island is where we start to see that deterioration a bit sooner. But for now, it's somewhat business as usual. We have tourists out, surfers are out too, taking advantage of some choppy waves out there, and businesses are open, but the window to prepare is getting smaller.
20: Fox Weather's Katie Byrne reporting from Honolulu. A new aircraft carrier, the USS George Washington, has started heading towards the Middle East. This follows reports of mental health and supply issues aboard the USS Abraham Lincoln. 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
20: Luigi Mangione pleaded guilty to federal stalking charges in the killing of UnitedHealthcare CEO Brian Thompson.
6: In an extraordinary moment, Luigi Mangione confessed in court to stalking, shooting, and murdering UnitedHealthcare CEO Brian Thompson. Mangione inside court reading from a letter admitting the following, quote, "Before traveling to New York, I used a 3D printer to make part of a gun," he told the judge. "On the morning of December 4th, 2024, I shot Mr. Thompson in Manhattan and he died. I knew what I was doing was illegal." Shackled in court, Mangione revealed he posed as an investor, emailing the UnitedHealthcare leadership, tricking the company into sending the location and details of its investor conference in New York City.
20: That's Fox's Brian Yenis reporting. Prosecutors are seeking life in prison. Mangione's attorneys are looking to dismiss the state murder charge. Lawyers for accused killer Alec Murdoch say they're introducing new evidence in his retrial for the murder of his wife and son. Fox's Jonathan Seri is in Lexington, South Carolina with the details.
7: Alec Murdoch wore civilian clothes in court for the first time since his 2023 conviction for the murders of his wife Maggie and son Paul 2 years before. Still likely to spend the rest of his life in prison after pleading guilty to millions of dollars in state and federal financial crimes, Murdoch hopes to at least partially clear his name in a new murder trial next April. The judge granted a defense request for an independent lab to analyze evidence found under Maggie Murdaugh's fingernails, shown to include trace amounts of DNA from an unknown male. Prosecutors threw water on defense efforts to explore whether shell casings at the Murdaugh family crime scene were connected to a .300 blackout rifle used in a murder in another town.
20: The judge agreed to a defense request to move the location of the trial. I'm Deborah Valentine. This is Fox News.
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4: So I had an appointment with the surgeon, and he was told me what all he was going to do. And it was just absolutely horrendous. I came home, I started on carnivora, and I called and canceled my surgery. 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
2: And welcome back, George Norrie, along with Amy Robeson. We'll take your calls this hour. Amy, is there anything very spiritual or religious about the Akashic Records?
9: It's extremely spiritual, but it meets you where you're at. So if you're religious, they'll talk to you in religious terms. If you're spiritual, they'll talk to you in spiritual terms. If you're neither of those things, but you're just curious, they're going to talk to you in a way that you understand. But they don't care about religion or any of that. What they care about is that you're interested in exploring who you are.
2: Was this created by God? How did it develop?
9: Well, we can use any word, right? God, universe, creation, and
2: it consciousness.
9: Yes, consciousness. It has its own consciousness. And so Akash in Sanskrit means space. And so it has its own consciousness that in creation, God, universe creates everything. So it was created by creation itself.
2: What do people generally ask you about their Akashic Records?
9: Anything and everything.
2: Oh, really?
9: Yeah, like I've had all sorts of fun questions. So yeah, it just depends on what they have going on in their life and what they're wanting support with. Sometimes people don't know what to ask. And so a good question would be what serves my highest good for me to know today?
2: What age brackets do you normally check?
9: 18 and up. So a lot of my clients are usually in their

0: Yeah, I've done different healings and activations where they feel like they're out of their body. And then a lot of the healings that we do inside of the Akashic Records, people do go into like deep trances. And so sometimes they don't know where they just went. And then all of a sudden we're coming out of the activation meditation. And so, yeah, you can have an out-of-body experience.
1: How soon is the Akashic reading after someone dies?
0: I wouldn't go, like if you had a loved one that just passed away, you can go and ask questions, but a lot of times the loved one, it takes a little bit for them to transition. And so if you're wanting like immediate contact, my best suggestion is to just pay attention to what's going on around you because they're already sending you signs, but you can have it as early as the next day if you want. I wouldn't suggest the same day, but you can, let me say that as well. Also, sometimes it's important to go into the records just to be held. So you can use the records to hold you and to process the death and to grieve. But if you're wanting like contact, you can start to pay attention to the things that are happening around you because your loved one is already sending you information.
1: What is the goal of the life review? What's its intent?
0: For the soul to understand where it can evolve and what it did well and what it can work on.
1: Do you find that most souls need to get better?
0: We're all having a human experience as a soul, and so we forget things and we handle things with emotions sometimes instead of looking at alternative perspectives. And so, yeah, I think there's always room for us to grow and to have a better understanding.
1: All right, let's take some calls. They're lining up for you. We'll start with Rick in Pittsfield, Massachusetts. Rick, welcome to the program.
2: Hi, guys. Thank you for taking my call today.
1: Sure thing, Rick.
0: Hi, Rick.
2: And to Donna, shout out. Hope you guys are doing well tonight. I've had a lot going on in my life lately. George knows some of my story, but just not sure if I'm going to move or if I should move or if I am moving where I should move to, if there's anything along those lines.
0: They're saying move to where you're wanting to move to, but what's important is that you clear your energy. Like it's really important that you clear the noise around your energy because then you'll trust your decision more. Because right now you're just kind of bogged down with like old thoughts, old emotions, and if you don't have a good grounding practice, just take like a selenite stick or go outside and ground in the grass and take some nice deep breaths and just imagine your entire field being cleared. Because right now you just got a lot of noise in your field.
1: And then what do you mean by noise?
0: Sometimes we pick up on like other people's energies as empaths, or you could just be processing all the different like decisions and things like that. And then you can walk into Walmart and have like a bunch of energy in that because there's a ton of people there, right? And so you want to clean up other people's energy out of your field. And you want to also clean up old thoughts so that you're standing solid in your own body so you can understand what's the best direction to go as well. And you're not doing it based on other people's emotions or thoughts.
1: Now, what's the easiest way for him to clean that up?
0: 10 deep conscious breaths, inhaling through the nose, exhaling out through the mouth. And it's just saying, I am clear, I am clear. And just breathing and imagining that you have light coming into you and that your feet are just sinking into the earth. And the more you ground, the more you breathe, the more you'll clear. You can also clear with selenite wand. You can clear with sage or incense. You can clear with sound like a bell or a drum. You just want to find your preferred clearing tool. Like my daughter and I have a 5-year-old. We just cleared all of our crystals with incense and a rattle the other day.
1: And if he does that, then he'll get the answer to what he's looking for.
0: Yeah, he'll feel more solid in himself to trust the decision he already knows is true.
1: All right, good luck, Rick. Hope everything works out for you. But just 10 deep breaths, that's all it takes?
0: Yeah, 10 deep breaths throughout the day. You can clear.

0: just by just breathing and getting into your body.
1: Next up, Sherry's with us in the state of Washington. Hi, Sherry.
2: Hi there. Hi. Thank you for taking my call.
1: Sure.
2: I'm just wondering if there's anything that's coming through to you that would help me, that maybe I should remember, or that would help me reach my highest destiny at this time.
0: They're saying study what you find interesting and to be a student of love. And what they mean by that is, like, how can I give myself more love in this moment? Especially when your thoughts start to wander and it doesn't make you feel good. And what they're saying by that is sometimes you might criticize yourself or you might look at yourself in a different way. And so when they're saying to be a student of love, it's like, how can I actually give myself compassion in this moment? They're also saying that it would be really great for you to work with pink amethyst, because the amethyst energy will bring in protection and connection to spirit. And then it will also work on the love part with you as well.
2: Thank you. Yeah, I'm trying to get in a direction. I just have this deep felt feeling to, I want to help get water to the people that are having a struggling time with getting fresh water, and I want to help the donkeys that there's some donkeys out there that are having a hard time. I never liked donkeys really or bonded with them or anything, but it just touched my heart this year because they're skinning some of them alive and they're doing other things too. Oh. They're killing and slaughtering them for some cosmetic reasons or whatever, but I just feel that really deeply within my heart, and I want to get somehow be able to help them.
0: Yeah, so I would do some research on some local foundations or in that area, and then this also is bringing you back into the love and into studying and things like that. But look for the foundations in that area and you can definitely help, because it's going to light something up in your soul that's going to bring you down a completely different path. That's
1: all right, good luck, Sherry. Thank you. Have you ever had a reading session, Amy, and somebody just breaks down emotionally?
0: Oh, for sure. Yes. Tears are good because we're releasing something that's old.
1: They heal the soul, don't they?
0: Absolutely. Absolutely. All of our tears have, I read this once that they can put it underneath a microscope, and an anger tear, when we're releasing anger, looks different than a sadness tear or an excited tear. Isn't that cool?
1: Let's go to our friend John in Wisconsin. Hello there, John.
3: Hello, George. Hello, Amy. I have a brief comment and a question, please. The Akashic Records and everything Amy's talking about is all new to me, and it's very interesting. Earlier, George asked Amy if he selected his parents, and Amy said yes, and obviously that would have been done in an unconscious state led by the soul. My question is a bit vague and elementary, but I have to start somewhere. Amy, is there anything I can do with the remainder of my time on Earth in my conscious state so that my next step with the soul will lead to much wiser decisions and comfort than those I've made on Earth? Thank you, Amy. And George, thank you for taking my call.
0: Yeah, no problem. So they're saying live life to its fullest. Do the things that are uncomfortable. Do the things that you've been putting on the back burner. Do the things that you know are necessary, even if you want to move away from them. And what they're saying is, like, I see you having some uncomfortable conversations about things that have hurt you in the past, or you on ways that you may have shown up for other people in the past. But the main thing is just living life. Like, what do you want to do? What's on your bucket list? How can you start moving towards those things? What are the small action steps that you can take daily on those? And it's more of a thought-provoking question for you to sit with. And they're saying you would benefit from journaling, like, all of the things that you would like to do, and then putting them on the calendar to start to do them. And I just see you doing some really cool things. So I love this question. It's a really great question.
1: Next up, Nancy, east of the Rockies in Philadelphia. Hello, Nance. Welcome to the program.
4: Hi there. I have a comment and a question.
1: All right.
4: My comment is this. I've been laughing my head off while I've been on hold because the bumper music first was Till There Was You, and the next one was What a Wonderful World. And those are two songs I always sing as a music major when I go to open mic night. in any event, my question is this. I heard Amy say that a person can have more than one soulmate. This confuses me because I got married and divorced the man I married, only married for 6 years. And I divorced him, the father of my 41-year-old, 40 years ago. Because he turned out to be a very bad person. And I didn't date anybody for 30 years. 10 years ago, I dated a much older man, and that became so difficult of a relationship that it broke my heart. I broke up with him just recently. And so my question is this. Is it possible that there could be another soulmate, or were either of those men, in fact, my actual soulmate?
0: Great question. So let's first talk about what a soulmate is. So a soulmate doesn't have to be romantic. It can be platonic. And we can have soulmates that are great, great friends that we'll never have a romantic relationship with. And you have over 20 soulmates in this lifetime. Not all of them are romantic. And I do see a romantic soul friend, and they're being cheeky right now. They're saying soul friend, that's going to come into your life. That's going to eventually be a romantic soul mate. But it's going to kindle a friendship first that will eventually evolve into a romantic relationship. And then you have some soulmates that have been in your life, off and on throughout your life for quite some time, but you have a good amount of soulmates in this lifetime.
1: So that'll work out for her?
0: Yeah, absolutely. Just has to put herself out there to have friendships and do different things.
1: Nancy, give us a few bars of Till There Was You.
4: There were birds all around, but I never saw them winging. No, I never saw them at all. So there was you.
1: Perfect. Thank you.
0: I love it.
1: Good luck. That's great. Erica's with us in Los Angeles. Welcome to the program. Hi, Erica.
5: Hi, George. Hi, Amy. Thank you so much for taking my call. It's great to be on with you after a long, long, many years listener.
1: Thank you.
5: Have suffered. I still believe I'm young. I'm 47 years old. I've suffered with some back issues and chronic pain since I was in my early 20s and was told that I would never be able to carry a pregnancy. Well, that was in the beginning. I've now seen some new doctors in the last 10 years, and they told me that wasn't true, that the body's incredible and you'd be surprised what the body can do. So I started as a single woman looking into IVF. So my question is, am I not making the right decisions, but am I on the right path? I have a lot of doubt because of my chronic pain, but it's something that, a switch that I guess I turned off when I was told it couldn't happen. And now I feel like I've tried IVF. It's failed many times, but I still have that hope. I just don't know if I'm on the right path, if that makes sense.
0: Yeah, so a couple things. I'm here to share a small piece of my story with you. It took my husband and I over 4 years to get pregnant. We did not have to do IVF. I was told in my early 20s that I would most likely never carry a pregnancy. I carried a pregnancy. My daughter's five. She's wonderful. And I've dealt with chronic pain most of my adult life. I feel amazing right now. Like, I feel so amazing. And the reason why the Guardians are having me say that is because it's important to hear stories for you that are successful, because it helps you rewire your brain. The other thing too is, they're wanting you to consider the possibility of this happening through a romantic relationship, because there's several possibilities out there, and it will become easier for you if that is something you're open to. Now, if you're not open to, you can take any path you want, but they're saying that there's like a really good romantic relationship that's in the forefront if you open yourself up to that possibility and put yourself out there, because you'll like the support system is necessary, and that's the nerves behind it. I hope that makes sense.
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1: Tropical storm Lala is gaining strength as it moves closer to Hawaii. Set to bring hurricane conditions to the state, Governor Josh Green's declared a statewide emergency, and hurricane warnings are in effect for the Big Island, where it's expected to brush the southern tip. Forecasters say Lala could strengthen into a hurricane as it approaches the island early Saturday. The White House is promising to inflict new economic pain on Iran as the war is now over 5 months old. Treasury Secretary Scott Bessent tells Newsmax the measures will be a combination of economic isolation and the continued blockade of Iranian ports and the Strait of Hormuz. This after Secretary of War Pete Hegseth said the U.S. is prepared to keep up the naval blockade indefinitely. Luigi Mangione has pled guilty and admitted that he killed UnitedHealthcare CEO Brian Thompson. Mangione showed little emotion in a courtroom today as he entered the guilty plea to federal stalking charges. He faces life in prison and will be sentenced December 18th. I'm Scott Carr.
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1: And welcome back, George Norrie, with our final segment with Amy Robeson as we talk about the Akashic Records and take your calls. Amy, how does dealing with the Akashic Records make one a better person?
8: Through self-discovery. I have people in my Akashic Record program called Sacred Awakening that we hang out for 4 months, and their life completely changes within a 4 month time period because they gain confidence about themselves. They understand a different perspective of how they're showing up, what ways they can show up differently, how they can shift their relationship with themselves, how they can shift their relationship with others. And what ends up happening is they're just a completely different person.
1: Just by doing that?
8: Yeah. Yeah. I just recently had a spouse that came to our in-person retreat. We have a in-person retreat every year, and we're having one again this year in October. And her spouse came, and he's like, Amy, my wife is just completely different. She was lost because she was a caregiver for quite some time. And she found herself again inside the Akashic Records. And he was just so grateful that she started playing in the records. And so he just wanted me to tell me about her transformation. And it's fun to see when the spouse sees it too.
1: What do you recommend we do in our lifestyle right now to affect our Akashic Records when we pass on?
8: Live life to its fullest. Do the things that are uncomfortable. Do brave things. Do courageous things. Have those uncomfortable conversations. Be willing to look at the illusions that you hold, because we all have illusions about how we think life is in our reality, but we have the control to react differently, and we have the control to change things. And it can be a slow, gradual change. You don't have to like snap your fingers and your whole life is different. You just start to make tiny changes, and those tiny changes snowball into something magnificently different.
1: All right, let's go to final calls. Let's pick it up by going to Mayette in New York to get us started. Hello, Mayette.
9: Thank you so much, George. Amy, I have a quick question, and I'd like a general reading with what I hope is an opening question. First of all, the average person who is fascinated by assessing the Akashic Records, how long does it take to get a handle on it? And I like to listen over the air, and my general reading concerns me recently going physically to a local organization, Disabled in Action, and my volunteering to help them with their public relations, and even my gratitude that they have certain challenges that that doesn't seem to compare to some of my trials and troubles and tribulations. So I'd like to know, because I notice that there's a lot of us and them and ego and lack and narrative of attachment and control, even in the progressive community. So I'd like to know, how am I helping them? Will I be talking past people, trying to get their attention? How will it go in terms of my connecting and helping them with their public relations?
8: Yeah. First off, I love that you're volunteering. And then the guardians are saying, in terms of that, is you just by listening, you're helping them in so many ways that you don't even recognize. So just by showing up, just by listening, just by being kind and compassionate, you're impacting their lives in a positive way. So keep showing up. And then they're also saying that there's going to be a different volunteer opportunity that's going to come your way, and take it if your heart if your heart opens up wide and it feels good, because you'll know it's the right path to go next. And then the first comment, what was the first thing you asked me about in terms of the Akashic Records?
9: To get a handle on getting into the records.
8: Perfect. Thank you. For my students, I don't like long drawn out processes. It takes too long. Our attention spans are less than goldfish now. And so for the method that I teach, it's a very quick method. You can get in your records in less than a minute when you get comfortable with it. Sometimes on days that we're feeling a little out of body or feeling stress, it might take a little bit longer. And then as terms as mastery for it, our level one course is 4 months long, but it's a lifetime of mastery. Like, I learned something new. I've been teaching the Akashic Records for 9.5 years now, and I learn something new every single time I teach it. There's something that changes because the records are not static, meaning they're not fixed. They are evolving as we evolve as humans. And so things change in the way that we explain things and the way that we connect to things. And time is speeding up. And so they want to support us with those changes as well. But it's a lifetime mastery. But the system to get in and get comfortable with it is really quick.
1: Amy, do we get points for being good with our Akashic Records?
8: We get good karma points, yes. And we also, we get good karma. Yeah, for sure.
1: I knew it. Let's go to first-time caller Jason in South Carolina. Jason, go for it.
10: Good evening, folks. Thank you, Amy, George. George's aunt.
1: Thank you.
10: In the Sinatra, I would say that's a kind of a rap pack. thank you for taking this phone call tonight. And George, your aunt is something else, I got to tell you. Amy, I guess I will direct this to you. I myself am sort of a clairvoyant person. I work in a religious sense. Mm-hmm. I'm a musician. I played over probably 3,000 funerals in my lifetime.
1: Wow.
10: Seen a lot of things. Yet I sit here and as I speak to you tonight, I feel like lost. Even though I'm such a spiritual guy, I have to be at the best of what I do and put my soul out there and everything. But I try to speak to God, but I hear nothing. I don't know what is going on. I'm like I feel like I've been blackballed. I don't know what's going on.
8: Sometimes, we can give to people, but sometimes it's really hard to get those answers for ourselves. And so I'm just giving you a big hug. As far as like that feeling, your soul is craving to create something. That's why it's trying to get your attention. And music, when you play music, you're creating something. But this goes beyond music. And music is great for your soul. And I highly recommend playing the music. And I love that you're playing music. But there's something else that your soul is wanting to create that you've been wanting to create for quite some time, but you haven't given yourself permission to create it because there's a lot of confusion on how you can make it work. And so they're suggesting you fiddle. And what they mean by that, it's like double meaning, is play with things. Do things with your hands. Go outside. They keep saying something about woodworking, doing something with wood. But there's something that you're meant to go create, and that doesn't have to be something that you create that brings you money. It's just something that you create that you get to have a discovery within yourself that will make you light up, because there's something that will help you move this energy out, and it requires your hands and your patience.
1: Do they ever give misinformation, Amy?
8: I think that it's not necessarily misinformation. It's misunderstood because sometimes we're searching for meaning. And I'll give you an example of what I mean by misunderstood. Like they were saying fiddle around. They were being like just playing around doing things. But I also saw him like finger picking on a guitar. And so fiddle can mean many things. Also, we look for meaning in what they're saying, the guardians. And so sometimes our first assumption could be incorrect. And so asking follow-up questions is important because then we can have a better understanding. And the guardians always say, never take the answer at face value. Always ask more questions.
1: All right, let's go back to Jason for a moment. Does that help, Jason?
11: Yes, sir.
1: All right, good luck to you, my friend. Next up, Joe in Monterey, California is with us. Go ahead, Joe.
12: Thank you for taking my call, George.
1: Sure, Joe.
12: And George, this has, reincarnation has nothing to do with God or anything divine at all. A friend of mine didn't want to come down here. They forced her. The life review is one of the biggest guilt trips a person could ever go through. It's destructive. And it's like a prison, George. You don't have much of a choice. And the game is rigged. They give you three choices of what you can do down here. And then they erase your mind. You don't have any memory of your past lives or anything. I do this work, by the way, past lives and stuff. And I know people who travel these higher worlds and what they have to say.
1: Amy, your thoughts on that?
8: I think everybody has different experiences within this work, and it just depends on what you've seen and what you've connected to. But any of the in-between life regressions that I have taken my clients on, or my clients have taken their clients on, there's always an option. And they're always able to say no at that time. Now, I haven't been shown a life where someone said they didn't want to come and then they were forced to come. Is that a possibility? Everything's a possibility.
1: Let's go to John in Eugene, Oregon, west of the Rockies. Hi, John.
13: Hi. How's it going?
1: Good, buddy. Thank you.
13: I just had a couple questions real quick. I have a business that I started, and I'm having issues getting clients.
8: Okay.
13: And I'm just wondering if maybe you could see anything for me with that. And also, I have a 16-year-old daughter, and she doesn't seem to be doing very well right now. I'm just wondering if you have any advice to help with me making both of those things succeed.
8: Yeah, so as far as helping your daughter, talk to her the way you would have wanted to be talked to when you were 16. Think about like what you might have been struggling with. Now, she's a female, so it's going to be different ways of approaching things. But they're just saying, like, if you approach it the way your 16-year-old self would have wanted love, that there's going to be a deeper connection that you'll bond with her. There's also, I see you like helping her with just having, like, I don't know if you guys are into crystals or not, but I'm seeing you getting her a crystal that will just help her have a little bit more confidence. And that could be like carnelian. Also, rose quartz would be a great crystal for her for self-love and divine connection. And then as far as your business, what are you trying to focus on? Because I feel like there's like three different focuses, and that's what gets you confused. What are you trying to focus on?
13: Yeah, clients, it's a security business. So I'm trying to do overnight patrol, and I need to get enough clients to make it work. I'm just having issues connecting with anybody right now.
8: Okay, great. So one, join a local networking group because those people inside of the local networking group will know people that have businesses that need additional assistance. Be willing to knock on doors that you're going to get a no on. And so I would show up to different places and have a conversation, practice your pitch out loud. But the more you show up and they see you, the more likely you're going to get the bid, the opportunity.
1: All right, that'll help. Thanks. We only got about a minute left, Amy. How can people get a hold of you?
8: You can go to my website or social media. I have a weekly video that goes on to YouTube. Everything's under my name, Amy Robeson, AmyRobeson. But my website is theamyrobeson.com. Make sure you put the THE in there just because otherwise you'll go to a realtor. So, and I have free gifts for you on my website, and we have a free masterclass coming up September 1st, which is Awaken Your Intuition. We'll take you into a past life regression and do an ancestral healing inside of the Akashic Records as well. And you can go to my website and sign up for that.
1: What was that aha moment that got you into all this?
8: The aha moment was just going through through meditation. Like, I had this experience in meditation, and I had a dream. This is going to sound so bizarre. I had a vision of a dead lizard under my desk. Ooh. And the next day there was a dead lizard inside of my house on an ironing board. The next day there was a lizard running around in my house that went up my curtain. And then the very next day, the exact thing I saw in meditation was a dead lizard under my desk. And so it made me go, oh, as an adult, this is very real what I'm seeing. And sometimes it's a metaphor, and sometimes it's a premonition.
1: Well, you're the real deal. Thanks, Amy. Keep in touch. Amy Robeson. For Dan Galante, Donna Walker, Tom Danheiser, Sue Trikas, Lex Lonehood, Sean Latasur, Alec Fernandez, Tim Banal, George Knapp, Richard Serrett, and Rich Vera, I'm George Norrie, somewhere out there on Coast to Coast AM. We'll see you on our next edition. Until then, be safe, everyone.

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2: President Trump is going to the U.S. Supreme Court to try to keep his White House ballroom project on track. Jennifer Kuiper has more.
3: His administration filed an emergency request Friday asking for a stay of the injunction issued by a lower court. Rulings from lower courts have said the president needs Congress's approval for the project before starting it. Trump has argued the ballroom project is a matter of national security and has cited threats on his life. Last week, an appeals court ordered construction to be stopped until approval was given, but gave the administration 2 weeks to appeal. I'm Jennifer Kuiper.
2: Luigi Mangione has admitted to the 2024 killing of UnitedHealthcare CEO Brian Thompson. He entered his guilty plea to federal stalking charges in New York Friday morning. He faces life behind bars and will be sentenced December 18th. Speaking in court, Mangione said he traveled to New York with the intent of killing Thompson and knew what he was doing. Mangione entered his guilty plea without a plea deal with the federal government in place. That's politics. I'm Brad Siegel.
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5: And politics. I'm Deborah Valentine, Fox News. President Trump making a speech on Long Island to support Republican gubernatorial candidate Bruce Blakeman. Fox's Anita Vogel explains that the president also highlighted crime statistics.
6: According to the FBI's 2025 Uniform Crime Report, violent crime was down 9.3% from the previous year. Murder and non-negligent manslaughter was down 18.1%, rape down 7.6%, and robbery down 18.5%. President Trump, who campaigned as a law and order president, touted the numbers as evidence that he is making America great again. The president made the stop at the Nassau County Police Academy along with FBI Director Kash Patel. Dozens of police officers in uniform stood behind the podium as he spoke. He told the crowd he has ended the war on police and declared a very strong war on crime.
5: The White House also touting new FBI crime statistics that show a decrease in violent crime for 2025. Luigi Mangione pleads guilty in a New York City court to killing UnitedHealthcare CEO Brian Thompson. Here's Fox's Chanley Painter.
7: The 28-year-old confessed to targeting and murdering Thompson. He read a prepared statement expressing no remorse. As Thompson's wife and family sat in the courtroom for the first time, Mangione telling a federal judge this, quote, "Before traveling to New York, I used a 3D printer to make part of a gun. On the morning of December 4th, 2024, I shot Mr. Thompson in Manhattan and he died. I knew what I was doing was illegal." Mangione also admitted he emailed UnitedHealthcare's leadership posing as an investor, tricking them into sharing the location of its investor conference in New York City.
5: Mangione's defense team is attempting to get state charges against their client dropped. 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
5: Lawyers for accused killer Alec Murdoch say they're introducing new evidence in his retrial for the murder of his wife and son. Fox's Jonathan Sarey is in Lexington, South Carolina with the details.
15: Alec Murdoch wore civilian clothes in court for the first time since his 2023 conviction for the murders of his wife Maggie and son Paul 2 years before. Still likely to spend the rest of his life in prison after pleading guilty to millions of dollars in state and federal financial crimes, Murdoch hopes to at least partially clear his name in a new murder trial next April. The judge granted a defense request for an independent lab to analyze evidence found under Maggie Murdaugh's fingernails, shown to include trace amounts of DNA from an unknown male. Prosecutors threw water on defense efforts to explore whether shell casings at the Murdaugh family crime scene were connected to a .300 blackout rifle used in a murder in another town.
5: The judge agreed to a defense request to move the location of the trial, but has yet to pick a new venue. Tropical storm Lala is on approach to Hawaii, expected to become a hurricane.
16: We know that the threat from Lala is growing here on Oahu because this morning here in Honolulu, we got added to a tropical storm watch. So that's new for us. And it means that tropical storm force winds are possible within or likely within the next 48 hours. And that's what emergency crews especially are preparing for. Honolulu police was out making sure that their emergency response vehicles were ready to go. They were fueling generators and making sure that if they need to deploy, they are ready. Over on the Big Island is where we start to see that deterioration a bit sooner. But for now, it's somewhat business as usual. We have tourists out. Surfers are out, too, taking advantage of some choppy waves out there. And businesses are open. But the window to prepare is getting smaller.
5: Fox Weather's Katie Byrne reporting. Winds of 75 miles per hour, up to 20 inches of rain are forecast for higher elevations. I'm Deborah Valentine. 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

0: Good evening, or good morning if you're on the East Coast. Welcome to Coast AM. I'm your host, Rich Barra. Thank you, George Norrie, for asking me to sit in tonight. We are coming to you live all 4 hours from the Sonoran Desert, tucked away in my underground studio beneath the red, dusty earth tonight. Well, I want to talk with you about something that's been bothering me. Well, not in a bad way, actually in a good way, because there's things that happen to us, things we see, things we feel, things that sometimes happen exactly at the right moment, and we don't know what to do with them. You can't put them in a lab. You can't always repeat them. You can't necessarily prove them to somebody else, but you know what happened to you. Maybe it was the night that you woke up and for some reason you knew you needed to call somebody. Maybe you did and found out later that something had happened. Maybe you lost somebody that you loved and then days or months later, something happened that made you wonder if they really were gone. A song, a voice, a dream, a strange little coincidence, so perfectly timed that you stopped and thought, wait a minute, what was that? And then there are the stories of angels. People who say that they saw something, something that looked human but wasn't, something that appeared and then it was gone. Or maybe it wasn't something they saw at all. Maybe it was a feeling. Maybe it was a presence. Maybe it was a sense that somebody or something was there. And then there are those strange moments that we call synchronicity. You think about somebody and the phone rings and it's them. You ask a question and a few hours later, the answer appears in the most unexpected place. You pray and then something happens. Now, is that God? Is that an angel? Is that your own subconscious mind? Are we living in the matrix? Is it a coincidence? Or is there something else going on? Because here's the thing. Just because you can't prove something doesn't mean that it didn't happen to you. And I'm not saying that we should believe every strange story that we hear. Far from it. I think we should question. I think we should be curious. We should be willing to say, I don't know, because sometimes I don't know is where the real investigation begins. And that's where you and I are going to go tonight. Our guest is Radley Valentine. He's an author, a spiritual teacher who has spent years exploring angels, prayer, intuition, synchronicity, in the strange way people say spiritual world touches the physical one. I want to know how you tell the difference between a sign and a coincidence. I want to know, what is intuition? What is wishful thinking? I want to know between something we want to be true and something that may actually be trying to get our attention to make it true. And then later tonight, the second half of the show, you and I, we're going to open up the lines and then I want to hear your story. Not the story you think you're supposed to tell, your story. The thing that happened to you, the thing that you still can't explain. The angel that you think you saw, the voice you heard, the UFO that crossed your sky, the dream that came true, the strange presence in your room, the moment you walked into a place and felt something you could not put your finger on. Maybe you've been to Mount Shasta and felt that something about that mountain is different. Maybe you believe there's a portal around you. Maybe you don't. That's okay, because tonight I'm not here to tell you what to believe. I'm just here to help you ask the question, what if? Some of the things that we call impossible are only impossible because we don't yet understand them, right? This is Coast to Coast AM, after all. I'm Rich Barra, and we are in the Sonoran Desert. At least I am. And tonight, let's see what's waiting just beyond the edge of what we can explain as we sail into the mystic together, you and me. Our guest is just beyond the break here. Radley Valentine is our guest, and he is next when we come right back on Coast to Coast AM.
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0: I am doing so good. I am I'm very excited to talk to you. You have so many places to start. So let's start at the beginning with angels. What are angels to you?
1: To me, angels are messengers of the divine. Most of the angels whose names are common to us, like Michael and Raphael and Uriel and Gabriel, end in the letters EL. And EL means of God. And so I kind of like to think of angels as being sort of the equivalent of light through a prism. And so if we think of the light that comes through the top of the prism as being the light of God or the divine or source or whatever word works for you, those elements of the divine, excuse me, break into all those different rays of light. And so Michael, for example, is thought to be this dark blue, this sapphire blue color. And he is the element of God that is protection, safety, life purpose. And I think that's one of the reasons why Michael's the most well-known archangel of the group. And so there's all these different archangels. They have different colors that they resonate with. Each one resonates as an element of the divine. None of them are the divine. They are bits and pieces of the divine. And then
0: I was going to ask you, there are angels and then there are archangels. What makes somebody a standard, you know, military angel? And then how do you become the general of the angels, the archangel?
1: Right. So everybody has guardian angels. And so we could call
0: every one of us does, whether we believe in God or not. We all have angels.
1: Oh yeah, no, you can't get away from it. I'm sorry.
0: Okay, fair
1: it's
0: enough.
1: Just there.
0: Okay. I think that's a good thing.
1: Yeah, I do too. It's standard issue. It's like you can make use of that assistance or not. You know, we have free will. That's the way the universe works. I think.
0: Do angels have free will?
1: Angels do. Well, sort of. I mean, angels have the ability to help us with our free will. So angels can't run amok. I don't actually believe in fallen angels. I don't believe those stories because I think that makes God pretty not powerful to say that God can't keep his angels ducks in a row. So I think that angels work as elements of the divine. And when we have guardian angels, they are here to help us. They are here to help us to seek joy, to find happiness, to find our purpose. And so everyone has guardian angels. You can use them or not. But archangels are more global. So archangels are said to be omnipresent. For example, Michael is available to everybody all the time, anytime. So you can call on Michael to help you do something that is you might think is small, but it's not small to him because it's a part of our fulfillment and our joy and our purpose. And so he can help us with something small at the same time that he is helping 8 billion other people with something big because archangels are omnipresent.
0: Boy, I have so many questions for you because I was thinking when we first had you booked, I have so many questions for him because there are so many points in history where a dream from an angel has changed the course of history, right? Forever. in many ways, so many people have had dreams where an angel came to him, and it's obviously in the Bible. You know, what if Joseph hadn't listened to that dream? What if Mary hadn't listened to that dream? What if many kings didn't listen to the dream? What if George Washington, who claims that angels told him to move a certain way with the army, if he hadn't listened to that dream, where would democracy be? Do you think about the direction of humanity as sort of nudged by angels?
1: I love the way you think, by the way, but it's like I think of it as almost like wind across the desert, you know, because it's like wind blows across the desert. We can see the influence of that. We can see the ripples of the waves, whether it is the desert or whether it is the water. But the desert is made of tiny bits of sand, whereas water, the oceans are made of tiny drops of water. And we as mankind,

0: mind. I mean, there's 8 billion people right now. You know, it's like, I think I looked it up the other day and there was, I can't remember exactly the number, but like 260 billion people have lived on planet Earth since the beginning.
1: And so, we all had angels.
0: And we all had angels. Because I think that's one of the things that kind of like makes me just like so confused. Because if we're going to think about the divine, if we're going to think about God, we can't put God in a box. It's that whole essence, that whole thing is this magnificent, wonderful, incredible, magical thing of love. I mean, it's literally made out of love. And all it wants is for us to experience that. And
1: why do we screw it up?
0: Why do we screw it up? Because we have free will. I mean, it's like, because it really doesn't work from a cosmic standpoint for us not to have free will. It's like we come here. I believe that we come here and we think once we're here that this is a really hard life. And I'm not saying it's not sometimes, but I do believe that we as souls cannot wait to get here. We can't wait because it's this magical creation machine. It is this essence of the divine that says, I think you're amazing as a soul, and I can't wait to see what you do. I can't wait to see what you create. I can't wait to see the magic that you bring into reality. And it's when we are tuned into that and not asleep at the wheel, which is the majority of people on planet Earth who are just basically getting up every single morning and doing the whole thing without ever actually focusing on, I am here to do something that will bring joy to myself and to the people that I love. We're just on autopilot. And so on autopilot, we screw up.
1: Well, we're talking to Radley Valentine here, and we're talking about his book, Dear Angels, It's Me Again. Let me ask you a little bit about the book, why you decided to write it. Tell me about the title.
0: You know, it's like, because to me, when I am talking to the angels to say, Dear Angels, it's me again, here I go. It's
1: pull out my file.
0: Right? One more thing that I need, help me out here. You know, and you know, the subtitle is Prayers for Real Life, From Lost Keys to Miracles and Everything in Between. And so if we're going to not put God in a box, then it is really easy to go, God really does care if you can't find your lost keys. I mean, I just would love for the whole world to get to a bigger viewpoint of the divine. But the book for me came out of this desire to look at prayer in a different way, to consider that prayer doesn't have to be the, you know, God is good, God is great, you know, the little prayers that we're taught as children, which is a great way to learn the language of communicating with the divine.
1: But can we talk about that for a second? Let's talk about the prayer for a second.
0: Sure.
1: So I usually kick off my day with an Our Father, the sign of the cross and an Our Father. And I feel like that's dialing the telephone to heaven. I feel like that's the connection. And that's the, hey, I'm part of the club, I'm part of the believers. Now let's talk about stuff. So when you talk about prayer, does everybody have sort of a different approach? Or is there an effective way to kind of, you know, feel the grace coming at you?
0: I love that you use the word feel the grace coming at you, because it really is about feeling. I mean, words are fantastic. Words are awesome from the standpoint of creating a place where we can like switch our energy to be where we want it to be. And for many, many years, I don't even know if I necessarily had a prayer. I had a manifesto. I had this thing where it was like, Dear Archangel Michael, please bless and protect this space, north, south, east, and west, above and below. Please protect my children. All of these different things that was a prayer, and it was like 10 minutes long, and it went through all of these things in my life. And at some point, I started to feel like, okay, this is getting a little bit just sort of wrote. It's not really, I, it, it's shifting my energy a little bit, but I'm not even here anymore because this prayer is so buried in my brain that I don't even have to be present in my body to do it. And so I really started to look into prayer in a different way. I started to look at my life in a completely different way. And in doing so, what I saw was that it's the emotion. It is the connection. And I do think everybody is different. It's like my greatest and most answered prayers are not because I was sitting in a space with my hands in a particular direction and saying the same thing. My most spectacularly answered prayers are the ones that come from me going for a walk at 5 a.m. through a park and just feeling the essence of angels around me and feeling the connection of I am here and I am present.
1: I'm so glad you said that. So, I work a lot and obviously now in the middle of the night and in my normal life, I work on a morning show on a top 40 radio station. So I love a Sunday morning where I just go for a walk and just open up the whatever. I always kind of, say a prayer while I'm walking and just kind of sit in the silence and like whatever I'm supposed to feel, whatever I'm supposed to hear, I'm just going to be open to it. And there is something about walking outside and having trees and grass and stuff around you that I think connects you to that a little bit. And I don't have any proof of that. That just is one of the things that works for me. But I'm glad that you said that as one of your first ways of getting your prayer in.
0: Well, and I think the key to it is exploration. The key to it is searching for the way that it does work for you. There are many people that sitting in the room with their hands in a prayer form is the way that works. It doesn't matter which way works for you. What matters is putting forth the desire and the energy that it takes to make these connections. And I think that one of the reasons why angels are one of the few common denominators across most of the major religions and spiritual beliefs of the world is because it's accessible. The sense of God, even though I revel in the concept of a unbelievably expansive and loving and adoring God, it still can sometimes be, that's a lot, that's big. And I do believe that the things that we believe to be true in our lives, for example, for me, that I can talk to Michael if I need to, I can talk to Gabriel if I need to, feels a little bit more, forgive the term, down to earth than throwing my thoughts to God. Now, can you talk to God directly? Of course you can. Angels are not meant to be mediators. They're not meant to be these emissaries in the middle and you must go through them. That is not the interpretation or the desire, but they can be a way for us as human beings who really like to be able to think, I need an expert or I need someone that knows me deeply, intimately, better than anybody else on planet Earth, your guardian angels, that I can have a personal relationship with and that I can pour my heart out to and feel that connection right here rather than necessarily being something that might feel more like it's in the stratosphere.
1: Do you think Michael's a more well-known angel than Gabriel? I would have gone with Gabriel on that favorite answer.
0: Hey, dude, I know that makes... That makes total sense for what you do, because Gabriel is the archangel of creativity, of communication, of motivation. And look what you do. You work in creativity and communication. And part of what you do is working with people who motivate the human race. It makes sense that you would reach out to Gabriel.
1: Oh, but, interesting.
0: Yeah, but Michael is Michael crosses a lot of religion lines. And the thing about Michael is I think that most people on planet Earth don't necessarily feel safe. It feels like a scary situation, and Michael is protection. And people want to feel like they have a purpose, and Michael is life purpose. And Michael's name literally means he who is like God. And so
1: that's awesome.
0: Yeah. And so there's this energy there. And it's one of the reasons why Michael is one of the most common names on the planet.
1: What you talk about people praying, and I was thinking of that Jelly Roll song, I only talk to God when I need a favor. And we are going to get into that when we come back. And, one of the things we talk about is how do you talk to your angel? How do you feel it? How do you make that happen? Kind of a wild night here on Coast to Coast AM, but let's dig into it a little bit. We'll be right back with Radley Valentine. We're talking about your angels on Coast to Coast AM.

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2: A tropical storm is approaching Hawaii and it's expected to bring hurricane conditions to the state this weekend. A hurricane warning remains in effect for the Big Island, while Maui is under a tropical storm warning. And local northern Manhattan officials and police say they'll be getting ready this weekend to stop a, quote, street takeover that's been getting some play on social media. Andrew Whitman has this story.
3: There have already been two so-called Dykeman takeovers after the Bronx Dominican Day Parade and after the one in Manhattan last Sunday. Dykeman Street is essentially Main Street in Inwood, a heavily Dominican section of Upper Manhattan. Officials say 700 cops will be in the area this weekend and that Dykeman Street will be closed. 25 cars were damaged last weekend. Some were used as stepladders onto a gas station roof that became a dance floor. There was also a deadly stabbing a half mile from last weekend's unsanctioned party. In New York, I'm Andrew Whitman.
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1: I also happen to have my Facebook chat open and my Instagram. You can find me at Rich Barra, R-I-C-H-B-E-R-R-A. Our guest, Radley Valentine, his book, Dear Angels, It's Me. I like the beginning of that song, that train song, which I picked just for you, Radley, by the way, where he says, I need a sign to let me know you're here. How do angels actually communicate with us? And why do so many of us completely miss the signs they're receiving?
2: You know, I think it's talked out of us. My niece just had, she had twins about 2.5 years ago, and the twins are starting to talk about, I think it's Richard and Robert. And these are names that they've pulled out of thin air, and they're having conversations. And we have a tendency to say, oh, look, they have imaginary friends. I have a tendency to say, no, they have guardian angels, and we're going to talk them out of paying attention to them. We're going to tell them that they're imaginary, or they're going to get to school and it's not going to be cool to talk about those kinds of things. And so we become so distracted. And I think that's really especially difficult in today's society with social media and all of these things that are designed to pull our attention away from, I think, the things that really do truly matter in our world. So I think that we are awake to these things when we come into the world, but then we're talked out of it. Mm. As far as how do you do it, honest to gosh, the easiest way for me is the way that I started, and the way that I still do it is I journal. I get up every morning and I see to my dogs and I have a cup of coffee, and then I open my journal and I talk to my angels. And it's like anything. It's like I call it going to the faith gym. And so it's like if you go to the gym for the first time, don't try to leg press 700 pounds. You're going to hurt yourself. So we start light, and we start with this conversation. For me, it was literally, you know what? I know you're here. I know you know me. I'd like to know you. Give me a name. And poof, you know, whatever name comes to you. Because in the end, angels.
1: Oh, so you're asking for your angel's name in that case?
2: Yeah, I did.
1: Oh, okay.
2: And literally, you know, it's like most of this stuff is subtle, because I think of life as being like a video game, and we're in, at a subconscious level, at a spiritual level, we're in on that. We don't want the game ruined for us. And if angels were talking to us and we were just having conversations every day that were so loud and so specific and just like talking to our neighbor, it would kind of ruin the game. And so it's more subtle. And when we have one of those mind-blowing experiences with our angels, that's what brings the awe.
1: You must have had one of those early on for you to be on this path where this is what you do with your life, is talk about angels. So what was it for you?
2: I was 5. I was 5 years old, and I was asleep. And I heard someone trying to wake me up. And what I heard was, someone needs an ambulance. And so I got up and I looked out my bedroom window, and the house across the street was on fire. And so I went and told my parents about it. And they went to the rescue and called an ambulance. But I was really petrified by the experience. And so for many weeks, I wouldn't go back upstairs to my bedroom. And my parents were Methodist, but also we are part Cherokee. And so there was kind of a blending of belief systems. And so my mom was like, we need to go back upstairs because there's something you need to see. And so I went back upstairs and she said, show me your window. And so I took her to the window and she said, show me the house. And she said, see, Radley, you can't see that house from your window. And the house actually was on the other side of our house from the window that was in my bedroom. Whoa. And so my mom's basic experience was, this is real. This is a thing. We're going to pay attention to this. We're not going to ignore it, you know, but.
1: Well, yeah. How would your life have been different if she said, it was just a dream. You just got lucky. if she did embrace that side that, yeah, sometimes we're woken up out of our sleep. And that's probably just not a metaphor to help somebody who really needs it.
2: You're exactly correct. And it would have been, I believe that if my mother had tried to talk me out of it, like we sort of started this part of the conversation with, if she had talked me out of it, I would like to believe that the angels would still have found their way back into my life. Because even with that, I knew that there was this thing. I knew that angels were with me. And my mom was really into angels too. She was the executive assistant to the bishop of the United Methodist Church. And so there was this powerful belief system, and there was this thing of angels were real. But it wasn't really until I was in my early 20s where they really started to talk to me more clearly, more constantly. They started showing up in my dreams. And I started having those really, truly wow, powerful experiences, but they're still rare. I think I've had like 5 of them.
1: I was going to ask you if you felt them around you a lot, like when we talk to callers, like if you feel them around you presently. But here's what I want to do. So we're going to take a quick break. But what you talked about, these are your words, Radley. You said that praying is something, it's like going to the faith gym. So for people who haven't been, maybe you walk us through our first workout and teach us how to get going. Our first faith gym workout with you, how to pray, how to do it. Like what's the best way to do it? Let's take a quick break and we'll come back with Radley Ballantyne on Coast to Coast AM.
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1: Welcome back to Coast AM. Our guest, Radley Valentine, the book, Dear Angels. It's me again. We're talking about beginning to pray, what you do when you begin to pray. And I was thinking about angels in general when you came on. You were talking about Michael and Gabriel and the archangels. And, you know, this is Coast to Coast AM. So I have to ask you, because I'm sure it's going to come down the line here. Do we feel that some of the UFOs that we see in the sky are angel in nature? Do they have craft? I know it sounds silly, but just wondering.
2: I think everything is connected. You know, I just do. I think everything is created by God. And so could these things be lights of angels? They could be. But to be honest with you, I feel like the relationships and the experiences that we have with angels are far more intimate than a light in the sky. So if a light in the sky brings you to a place of awe and brings you to a place of a desire to understand the mysteries of the universe, and that brings you closer to a spiritual connection to angels and God, then 100% great. But I feel like that God is trying to talk to us in so many different ways, because there are so many of us that there is no one way. There cannot be just one way. First of all, that makes God really small and limited. Number two, it just isn't logical that in a creation of God, of people and souls, where there were going to be billions and billions and billions and billions of them, that there would be only one way for us to make that connection. So I do think of angels as being something that's more intimate and something that happens to us in front of us rather than off far away.
1: Everybody has an angel, you said, whether you believe in them or not. Yeah. Were angels ever people?
2: No, they're not. They're not people. When people say things like my grandmother is my guardian angel or my uncle is my guardian angel,
1: you say you're wrong.
2: Well, no, what I say is that's sweet. And I have absolutely no doubt that your grandmother is looking over you. I have no doubt that your uncle does care from the other side about your well-being and your happiness and your joy. But angels and passed over loved ones are apples and oranges. They're not the same thing. And so angels are created to follow our soul through its journey. And they are a different animal, if you will.
1: They're created to follow our soul through its journey. What a beautiful way to look at it. This is interesting. I want to go to take a phone call here because I love all this, actually. East of the Rockies. Check this out. Our caller's name is Michael. Michael,
2: of course it
1: in
2: is.
1: Toronto, Ontario, Canada. Welcome to Coast AM. You're on with Radley Valentine. Michael, are you there? Oop, did I hear a hang up or was it? Hey, Michael in Toronto. Welcome to Coast AM. You with me, brother? Okay. Well, he was asking about Lucifer and fallen angels. We kind of started off talking about that, and I kind of feel like you might have glossed over that a little bit. But that is like Genesis stuff. That is in the Bible. Talk to me about that a little bit.
2: So that's where things get a little funny, but I believe that some things in the Bible are metaphorical and not specific. I there's that's my belief system. And I think that the concept of a fallen angel, it was a concept of saying, of us having an understanding of quote good or quote evil. And I think evil is a human construct. I don't think that evil is a thing that the universe is filled with. I don't think God is somehow not in control of half the universe or some massive amount of angels who have gone rogue. The story doesn't make any sense to me. And so I tend to look at that as a metaphor for allowing our conscience and our souls to be our guidance for what is the right thing to do in life and what is the wrong thing to do in life. So I don't actually believe in Lucifer. I don't believe in those stories.
1: Michael is actually back. Michael in Ontario. In Toronto. Hey, Michael, welcome to Coast to Coast.
9: You answered my question. I was going to ask if Lucifer and his angels fell or whether they're come back. But the real question now, I realize, is what do we have demons? What do they do?
1: Oh, if we have angels, do we have demons? That's a real good question.
2: It is a great question, but I just don't believe in the dark side of the equation from a spiritual standpoint. I believe that demons are just the dark side of us as human beings. I don't actually think that there is some aspect of God's universe that is running amok. If you think about it, it really does make God kind of small, and it makes God less of this all-knowing, all-powerful, and all-loving entity. And so to me, what makes a lot more sense is that God is love and that everything that runs through the fabric of the universe is love. And the part of being human that does not feel that way is the part of us that is not connected to Source and the divine, the part of us that is not connected to our better angels. And our journey here includes finding our way back to that path.
1: Tell me about the difference between intuition, divine guidance, and maybe just wishful thinking.
2: Okay, what if I told you there was no difference? You know, it's like if let's put these in a hierarchy. Okay. And say that divine guidance is the top, because that makes the most sense. Yeah,
1: sure.
2: Well, you were sure. And so divine guidance is the top. And what flows down from divine guidance is intuition. That is the part of ourselves that is connected to that divine guidance. It's the part of us that is listening. And so when we have this hit of don't turn left, turn right, and because of that, we did not get hit in a car accident, or because we had this sense of need to listen to what this person is saying on Coast to Coast tonight about how I have a guardian angel and it just feels right to me. I can feel it in my heart that the divine loves me enough to give me somebody that will make my journey happier. Though that is intuition, but it's connected to the divine. And then when we get to wishful thinking, I believe that we as human beings are wishing machines. It's what we are here for. We are here to create. We are here to make beautiful, wonderful, magical things. It's what we're here to do. And so wishful thinking could be looked at as a part of our intuition of this is a thing that I would desire to have in my life. I want angels to be true, or I want it to be true that I'm supposed to be happy, or I need it to be true that this thing that I so desperately want in my heart is a thing that was placed there by divine guidance. And so these three things can be looked at as a thread that comes straight from Source.
1: I'm sure there's people that are listening tonight that would love to feel that, but maybe they're in a bad place. And you said yourself that, over the years you've had maybe five
2: Yeah.
1: Instances where you felt like the presence of an angel. What do you say to the people that feel like heaven isn't listening, that the prayers aren't being answered?
2: Yeah. Yeah. So just to make a slight correction there, I feel angels every day, but I don't have this like, wow, shake me to my knees experience every day. I've had like five of those. But the thing about it is that when, and this is why I wanted to write this book, was because I pitched this to my publisher. It's my 15th publication with Hay House, which is a part of Penguin Random House. And I pitched it to them and they wanted it immediately. And they, you know, normally they give me 6 to 8 months and they asked me to write this in 8 weeks. Because they wanted it so bad, because they felt like it was so relevant. And there was no way I was going to write this in 8 weeks. That's why I had to bring on a beautiful co-author named Heather Hildebrand. And we did write it this in 8 weeks, but we wrote it from the standpoint of when you do not have the words anymore to pray, when you cannot find the words, when praying is the absolute last thing that you want to do, because you can't feel it. You don't even believe it anymore. And yet you have a deep-seated desire or need to feel that connection. And so that's what this book is about. There's like 65 different topics in here where we have written out these prayers for mornings and evenings. And it's a way to get you going again. It's like, okay, you can't find the words right now. Here are some words you can use.
1: What about the numbers? The 1111 make a wish. the angel numbers. Those are real, right?
2: Oh God, I love angel numbers. And because the thing about angel numbers that's so amazing is for people who do not feel like their intuition is active for them, but they're very analytical. These numbers show up for us to give us messages from the angels for people who are very left-brained, very analytical, so that they can have this sort of like super easy code. And 1111 is this thing that's basically make a wish. That's why
1: it's 222 too, right? 444.
2: It's 222 is a, yeah. Each one though is a different message, because 444 is angels are with you. So each one is a different message.
1: Oh, so if you see a 444, that means that whether you believe it or not, the angels are with you right now.
2: They're trying to say, hey, look at me.
1: I like that. Okay, so we're going to take a quick break. And when we come back, there are so many calls for you. I don't almost want to give people direction. I just want to like open it up and let's see where it goes. Are you down for that? Of course you are. Let's get back to. We're back with Radley Valentine.
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16: And politics. I'm Deborah Valentine, Fox News. President Trump making a speech on Long Island to support Republican gubernatorial candidate Bruce Blakeman. Fox's Anita Vogel explains that the president also highlighted crime statistics.
17: According to the FBI's 2025 Uniform Crime Report, violent crime was down 9.3% from the previous year. Murder and non-negligent manslaughter was down 18.1%, rape down 7.6%, and robbery down 18.5%. President Trump, who campaigned as a law and order president, touted the numbers as evidence that he is making America great again. The president made the stop at the Nassau County Police Academy along with FBI Director Kash Patel. Dozens of police officers in uniform stood behind the podium as he spoke. He told the crowd he has ended the war on police and declared a very strong war on crime.
16: The White House also touting new FBI crime statistics that show a decrease in violent crime for 2025. Luigi Mangione pleads guilty in a New York City court to killing UnitedHealthcare CEO Brian Thompson. Here's Fox's Chanley Painter.
18: The 28-year-old confessed to targeting and murdering Thompson. He read a prepared statement expressing no remorse as Thompson's wife and family sat in the courtroom for the first time. Mangione telling a federal judge this, quote, "Before traveling to New York, I used a 3D printer to make part of a gun. On the morning of December 4th, 2024, I shot Mr. Thompson in Manhattan and he died. I knew what I was doing was illegal." Mangione also admitted he emailed UnitedHealthcare's leadership posing as an investor, tricking them into sharing the location of its investor conference in New York City.
16: Mangione's defense team is attempting to get state charges against their client dropped. 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
16: Lawyers for accused killer Alec Murdaugh say they're introducing new evidence in his retrial for the murder of his wife and son. Fox's Jonathan Sarey is in Lexington, South Carolina with the details.
31: Alec Murdaugh wore civilian clothes in court for the first time since his 2023 conviction for the murders of his wife Maggie and son Paul 2 years before. Still likely to spend the rest of his life in prison after pleading guilty to millions of dollars in state and federal financial crimes, Murdaugh hopes to at least partially clear his name in a new murder trial next April. The judge granted a defense request for an independent lab to analyze evidence found under Maggie Murdaugh's fingernails, shown to include trace amounts of DNA from an unknown male. Prosecutors threw water on defense efforts to explore whether shell casings at the Murdaugh family crime scene were connected to a .300 blackout rifle used in a murder in another town.
16: The judge agreed to a defense request to move the location of the trial, but has yet to pick a new venue. Tropical storm Lala is on approach to Hawaii, expected to become a hurricane.
18: We know that the threat from Lala is growing here on Oahu because this morning here in Honolulu, we got added to a tropical storm watch. So that's new for us. And it means that tropical storm force winds are possible within or likely within the next 48 hours. And that's what emergency crews especially are preparing for. Honolulu police was out making sure that their emergency response vehicles were ready to go. They were fueling generators and making sure that if they need to deploy, they are ready. Over on the Big Island is where we start to see that deterioration a bit sooner. But for now, it's somewhat business as usual. We have tourists out. Surfers are out, too, taking advantage of some choppy waves out there. And businesses are open. But the window to prepare is getting smaller.
16: Fox Weather's Katie Byrne reporting. Winds of 75 miles per hour, up to 20 inches of rain are forecast for higher elevations. I'm Deborah Valentine. 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
1: Ooh, did you hear that? Bradley, from the City of Angels, Los Angeles. The book is called Dear Angels, It's Me Again, written by Bradley Valentine, our guest this evening. And we should say, I'm so sorry, I have been rather remiss. I've been so fascinated that I did not tell everybody that your book is linked up at Coast to Coast AM. And I assume you can get it on all the places where you can get books, yeah?
2: It's everywhere.
1: So that's good. And let's get to some phone calls here. We promised phone calls. Let's get to a few. First time caller line from Houston, Texas. Prince, welcome to Coast AM. You're on with Bradley Valentine. Welcome to the show.
3: Hello. Thank you very much, Rich. So I would like to talk about angel numbers and synchronicities. I've been going through a very rough time the last year and started noticing, you know, critical points, I would look at the clock and it would say 111 or 222 or 444. And it got my attention. And then lately in particular, I've been seeing my birthday like all the time, even in random videos, even upside down, I've seen the number 28. And that being my, you know, birthday, I know that's significant. But I'm just curious what the different numbers mean. Like, what does 1, 2, 3, 4 mean on a clock? Or, you know, if you see even 345 or 222, 111, 1111, if you could go through that. And also, if there's a particular angel that you recommend praying to get out of situations that you're trying to resolve, I guess, it would just be nice to know.
2: Sure. So let's go backwards. So if you're trying to get out of situations that are causing you challenges, there's a few angels that I would mention. First of all, I would mention Michael, because one of the things that Michael does is that Michael is said to have a sword of light, and he uses that sword of light to sever our energetic connections to people in our lives that are not doing the right thing for us, or situations in our lives that are causing us pain. So this ability to help us to sever this connection that keeps us drawn there. Another great archangel is Archangel Raguel. It's R-A-G-U-E-L.
1: And ooh, never heard of that one.
2: Yeah, well, his name means the friend of God. And so Raguel shows up to bring the right kinds of people into our lives, but Raguel is also an archangel that brings justice. So to help us to have a positive outcome to something that we're trying to bring into our life or to let go of in our life. And then also there is an archangel called Shamuel. It's C-H-A-M-U-E-L. And Shamuel is very often associated with love, but Shamuel is also associated with bringing peace into our lives, helping us to have personal peace, but also global peace. When you talk about the angel numbers, it's such a magical way. So when you start noticing that the license plate in front of you is 444, and then you go buy a cup of coffee and it's $4.44, and then you notice that it's 4:44 p.m. in the afternoon.
1: Well, don't look now, but I'm on the West Coast, and it just seconds ago hit 11:11 while Prince was on the phone with us.
2: See,
1: Prince, did you see that?
2: Make this stuff up. This is what Prince was talking about when he was talking about synchronicities.
1: It's and I just looked up and it was 11:11:28, which is his birthday.
2: Right. So see, and so I love that he even brought up his birthday, because it's like when you see your birthday like that, when you see 11:28, one of the things that you should notice is that it means be nice to yourself. Be kind to yourself. We get gifts on our birthdays. And so what kind of gift would you give yourself in this particular moment? Would you give yourself peace? Would you give yourself a lack of judgment of self? Would you give yourself forgiveness? Would you just give yourself love? So when we see our birthdays, it's a sign to us specifically to say, are you being kind to yourself? Are you doing the right thing for yourself? You know, he mentioned 1, 2, 3, 4. 1, 2, 3, 4 is simplify your life. It's like, why are you making everything so hard? Why are you making everything so complicated? Get rid of all the superfluous stuff that distracts you. Go back to a life that is simpler, where your main focus is, what would bring me joy? What would make me happy?
1: In this case, Prince, you're still with us, right?
3: Yes, yes.
1: So you're seeing all these numbers. Is

0: stuff up. And I've never had this kind of, I've never been in a situation like I've been in the last year before. It's been very trying for me. And I wasn't really like, didn't notice the number thing until I really went through this tough situation. And then I started noticing the numbers and I kind of looked it up. This has to mean something, you know? And that's when I discovered the angel numbers and stuff. So it's like, something's trying to get my attention. And,
1: well,
0: and I
1: yeah,
0: know
1: more than that, Prince, think about this. You probably weren't planning on listening to this show tonight, but here you are.
0: Exactly. And when I turned on the radio and I heard the show tonight and what it was about, I was like, you can't make this stuff up.
1: I mean, if you're listening tonight and you've questioned that, and we're talking about angels, and you're hearing Radley say, you've got guardian angels and you don't believe it, and you feel like you've been through the ringer and maybe heaven isn't paying attention to you, you're here tonight to get that confirmation that it's legit, wouldn't you say, Radley?
2: Well, yeah.
0: Absolutely.
2: But see, here's the thing. This is the magic of the universe. The angels are literally reaching out to Prince. They are literally reaching out to him right now. And they're doing it in these amazing magical ways. And what's making it work for him and why he's seeing more and more and more of it is because his heart is open to it. And just Prince calling in makes Prince basically an ambassador for the angels, because he's showing people what this can look like. He's showing people how magic can infiltrate your life when you least expect it. And that magic comes straight from the angels. And there is no angel magic that does not come from God. It's so literally all of this is perfection. This is why I love this stuff so much.
1: That's pretty cool. Working right now. Hey, Prince, thanks for the call. Really nice to meet you. Let's take a short break and come back with more of your calls with Radley Valentine. Dear Angels, it's me again on Coast to Coast AM.
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1: Welcome back to Coast AM. I'm your host tonight. My name's Rich Barra. Radley Valentine is our guest. We are talking about angels, and I do want to get to your calls while we have Radley on for the next, next hour or so. Let's go east of the Rockies, and let's talk to my friend Mary in lovely Cleveland, Ohio. Hey, Mary, I was just in Cleveland last Friday at this time. I was walking around town, and I was thinking, there's sure a lot of, like, statues of Superman around town. I didn't realize that the

0: writer of Superman was from Cleveland until I started walking around. What's happening, Mary?
1: Oh, hello, Rich. Thanks for taking my call. I just have a quick story, and I'd love your guest's opinion of my story. George, a couple weeks ago, George had on somebody that was talking about guardian angels and that you should talk to them. And so I said, okay, I'm going to talk to my angel. So I thought of a name. I named my angel Fred. So I'm talking to Fred, and I'm just talking. And then I said, Fred, you know, I believe you're real. I really hope you're real. And I would like you to send me a feather. And so then I'm going about my life and looking for a feather, no feather. Then all of a sudden, my coworker is going through something at work. So then I was busy praying for him and concerned about him, and I completely forget about Fred. And then I'm walking to the restroom, and I'm walking outside towards the restroom, and right in front of me, if I would have taken the next step, there was a large white feather. I couldn't believe it. I stopped in my tracks, and I almost started crying. I couldn't believe it. So what do you think, Mr. Valentine?
2: I think it's perfection, because here's the thing. Think about the loveliness of this. It's like you put it out there. You were like, I'm going to talk to Fred. I mean, why wouldn't I do this? So you asked Fred for a feather. And for a moment, you were like going, looking for a feather, looking for a feather, looking for a feather. But when you stopped looking for the feather, when you just sort of said, I have put this out there, this is what I want, and now I'm going to release it to happen in its perfect time. And you started thinking about somebody else. You started going, oh, here's this person, and I really care about this person. You started to do something that was actually kind of angelic, right? You stopped praying for yourself and you started praying for somebody else. And so you put yourself in this like angelic energy, and you stopped even thinking about it. And then poof, there it was. And this is the magic of all of this. This is the God in all of this. This is the aspect of us getting delighted by the very fact that we are loved so much, so much by the divine, that the divine would say, oh, you know what? This lady gets an angel. Everybody gets an angel. And literally the day you start talking to him, you get the feather that you were asking for.
1: It was amazing. It really, really was.
2: It's like I hear these stories all the time. And the thing about it is that if you start living this life, it will happen to you all the time. It happens to me constantly. And it's finding a feather is a subtle thing. And yet, what are the odds, right? It's like, what are the odds that this is the one thing she has asked for as a validation that she has an angel, and there it is on the ground in front of her. It's amazing.
0: Yeah, I mean, the most likely scenario is she'd walk right by the feather because she wasn't praying and she wouldn't have noticed it at all. She would just gone to the restroom and live life. But the fact that she's heard the message and she was tuning in, she got the note. Hey, you're not out there by yourself. That's got to feel pretty good, Mary, from Cleveland, Ohio.
1: It did.
0: Well, I wish you peace. God bless you, girl. Thanks for calling in. Thank you for listening. Let's go to Jonathan, west of the Rockies in Tacoma, Washington. Jonathan, welcome to Coast to Coast AM.
3: Yes, can you hear me okay?
0: Quite well, sir.
3: Yes, so yeah, thank you so much, Bradley, for all your wonderful information, especially about how prayer can be, you know, can go beyond the words. In fact, there's a book called The Secret Second Coming. What if the church has it wrong? It corroborates a lot of what you're saying that comes directly from Jesus and other higher spirits, that basically the essence of it is that true holy communion is when we come into the presence of the Creator through our sincere and earnest longings for His love through the Holy Spirit, and when we do that sincerely and earnestly, the Father will never refuse what I call the essence of the Creator, which is the only thing in the entire universe that will never decay and disintegrate or disappoint through all eternity and leads to the full new birth and eternal life. What do you think of that concept?
2: I think that where people get into disagreements is when they get caught up in the words. Would I say this the way Jonathan said it? Probably not. Is what I would say the same thing Jonathan said? Yeah, it is. And so we can get really stuck on a certain kind of speaking or a certain lingo or a certain way of saying something. And when someone doesn't say it the same way, then we think we're in disagreement. But Jonathan and I are not in disagreement at all. And it's just the way he says it has a certain historical precedent, and that it isn't the way that I talk. So would I say that the one thing that will always outlive everything else is God? And would I say that that is love? And would I say that that we are a part of that, and that when we reach out to it, we can use that term like saved or whatever. But the way I would just say it is we become a part of that energy. And so we will be with that energy on the other side of the equation. And so we're saying the same thing. We're just saying it a different way. The universe is magical. The universe is incredible. God is huge. And if we can open our hearts to that, the happiness that we can have is unending. It's unlimited. And we are all going to go through hard times in our life. The 2021 through 2024 were really sucky for me. And things started to get better in 2025. And then in 2026, everything got great because all of the pieces fell together. And it comes from prayer. It comes from the connection. It comes from believing that we are loved and that we are supposed to have joy in our lives. And that can come through many different ways of describing the same thing.
0: What do you hope that people get out of reading your book, Dear Angels, It's Me Again? What do you want them to have at the end of this?
2: I want them to feel it, because we kind of started this at the beginning about talking about how we sort of make it about words, but in the end, I really honestly think it's the feeling. I want them to feel that they are loved. I want them to feel that connection is there for them and that it is available. I want them to be able to have faith. And when I say faith, I don't just mean F-A-I-T-H. I mean faith with a capital F-A-I-T-H. Literally the understanding and the belief and the knowing that they are a part of this magical thing that was created. And if by reading the book, they can start that dialogue, they can restart their connection with that so that they can start to feel it, right? That they can start to have this essence of, well, I said that little prayer and I wanted that feather, or I said that little prayer because really what I wanted was peace. And I felt better. And so I prayed again that evening. And the next morning I woke up and I felt a little better. And then I felt a little better. And I could not, it's like I was thinking to myself, Radley was talking about Gabriel. And then I went to Starbucks and the guy behind the counter's name tag said, "Hi, I'm Gabriel." And that magic is what happens when you start to connect with the divine through prayer or through a journaling practice with the angels, or just being like Prince was and having your heart opened because you see 444 over and over again and you start to realize that mathematically this is impossible. It has to be somebody reaching out to me.
0: When we come back, we've got tons of people on the phone. If you're trying to call in, still keep trying to call in. We will get to your calls. More with Radley Valentine. We're talking about angels on Coast to Coast AM. We'll be right back.

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1: Tropical storm Lala is approaching Hawaii, and it's expected to bring hurricane conditions to the state this weekend. A hurricane warning remains in effect for the Big Island, while Maui and Oahu are under a tropical storm warning. Forecasters say Lala has maximum sustained winds of 65 miles per hour and could strengthen into a hurricane as it approaches the island early on Saturday. Governor Josh Green has declared a statewide emergency. Heavy rain, damaging winds, and dangerous surf are expected statewide through Sunday, with life-threatening flooding possible on the Big Island and Maui. And a new aircraft carrier is headed to the Middle East after reports of mental health concerns for the crew of the San Diego-based USS Abraham Lincoln. The USS George Washington left Vietnam last week and will be replacing the Lincoln, which has been at sea for over 265 days. I'm Jim Forbes.
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1: Bradley Valentine is our guest. His book is Dear Angels. It's me again. Let's go to the wild card line. Let's talk to Walter in Graham, Washington. Walter, you're on Coast to Coast AM. Welcome to the show.
2: Thank you. Yeah, I'd just like to say that I think that angels should be appearing to us and staying with us and walking with us on this earth. There was a time, supposedly, that angels used to walk with the people, and they were here, and then as the earth got more corrupt, the angels disappeared. I also think that that God should even be able to be here, and we should be able to meet him face to face, and he'd be with us. But most people will say, oh, God, he's way too brilliant for us. We couldn't be able to handle it. Yet the definition of God, and by their own people, is he can do anything. So that's about the lamest excuse you could come up with. And I don't understand. I just think it's time for God and angels to be here with us for real. Our children grow up, they're surrounded by nuclear weapons. If this isn't the most insane thing you could possibly think of, I mean, somebody else from another part of the world has to grow your food for you. In a sane world, people would be able to grow their own food. But nobody wants to give anybody any land away so everybody could be taking care of themselves. So I can't see any reason why God, angels, Jesus can't just come back here. And I think it's time.
1: Bradley?
3: I think that's beautiful. And I sincerely wish that things worked that way. So, but here's what I'm going to say. I believe that angels are with us. And I know what Walter's saying. Walter is saying he wants a physical manifestation of the angels. He wants an open dialogue with God that's the same as the dialogue with a guy that lives on the other side of the fence with him. And I would love that too. But I don't, my perception of this from having studied it for over 40 years is that it's kind of not the rules we signed up for. That life is a testament to faith. It is a coming back to our own divinity, and we do that through the illusion of separateness. That if we could see God and just have a conversation with him that was a physical manifestation, if we could do that with angels, then there would be a significant sort of loss of free will, because we would relinquish our creativity. We would relinquish our ability to further the wonder of continued creation of magical new things, because
1: it wouldn't feel special, right? It wouldn't feel divine.
3: Exactly. But also, we would just say, God, tell me what to do. And then that's what we would do. And I don't, really believe that that's what God wants. I think God created us out of this desire to just see what his creations would come up with. What kind of magic will they make? What kinds of things would they do? And so I love what Walter says, and it would be super cool if it was that way. And I think it's that way when we cross back over to the other side. But I think it defeats a certain purpose to the human experience.
1: Well, we've got a lot of people who want to talk to you. So why don't we do this? We have one last segment with you before we have to let you fly off on your angel wings here. So let's take a quick break, and we'll come back more with Radley Valentine when we come back on Coast to Coast AM.
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1: Welcome back to Coast AM. I'm your host, Rich Barra, our guest, Radley Valentine. We're talking about angels, but part of what I forgot to ask you about is, you've created a tarot deck too, oracle decks too. I feel like some people hear tarot and immediately think about fortune telling. You're not really doing that, right?
3: I'm not really interested in fortune telling. I'm interested in communicating with the divine. I mean, if you really think about it, tarot cards, oracle cards, anything like that is pretty pictures printed with ink on paper. It isn't that there's something mystical or magical about them. What it is, though, is that we are putting ourselves in a place of faith, and we are saying, talk to me. It's like angels talk to me, God talk to me. And we as human beings have a tendency to put our faith in something other than ourselves. And so tarot/oracle cards are over 600 years old. And so over time, I think of it as a well-worn path through a forest that so many souls have said, this is a way that I can talk to God. This is a way that I can talk to angels, and I can have that experience like Prince had, or I have that experience like Mary had, where it's like, wow, what are the odds? You can't make this stuff up. How could this have happened? I was asking a question about, should I follow my heart? And I got a card that says, follow your heart. So it's really no different than asking for a sign from your angels that's a white feather or a penny on the ground or a dove that flies over your head. You're asking for a sign that comes on a piece of paper with printed colors on it.
1: Let's talk to Taylor in Burlington, Iowa. Taylor's on the wild card line. Hey, Taylor, thanks for holding. I know you've been there for a hot minute. Welcome to Coast AM. You are on with Radley Valentine. Taylor. Nope, no Taylor? Okay, then we will move on to Walter in Graham, Washington. Wait, we already did Walter. Let's go to Myatt in New York.
9: Yes, I'm right here. Thank you, Richard.
1: Hello. How are you, darling?
9: Rich, it's great and really enjoying the program. Bradley, I have quite a somewhat of an existential question. In lieu of booking into the next monastery, sanctuary, retreat to deal with the failure, particularly now, of our fellas and our sisters having the worst communication skills imaginable. So we don't talk to each other that makes sense. We talk past each other. We create these ego stories that don't even make sense. So my question is, how does one begin to reach out to the angels so that one feels more comfortable with one's friends even, and when one is in the daily and normal process of talking and communicating and not being separate and reaching toward the cosmic one. And I'll listen, if you have my question, I'll listen over the radio. Thank you so much, Rich and Bradley.
3: I think it's a beautiful question. I absolutely love it. And the thing about having a relationship with the angels is like having a relationship with anybody. If you want a relationship with your neighbor, then you have to put forth the effort. If you want a relationship with your family, you have to put forth the effort. And if you want a relationship with the angels, you have to put forth the effort. And the thing about angels is that it's important to understand that they do not have egos. They are not interested in telling you why you're bad. They're not interested in telling you that you're a terrible person. They are only interested in making sure that you understand that you are lossable. And so we don't have to have the perfect words to talk to angels. If you need the perfect words to talk to a person, it seems like Gabriel is the angel of the night, and Gabriel can give you the perfect words to communicate to anyone. But to talk to the angels, you only need the words of your heart. You only need the things that you are feeling, and they will be there. It's like anything. It's like if you sit down and your heart is open and or you're just having a super lucky day, then you may sit down and talk to your angels and immediately, instantly feel the connection. And that's a magical, wonderful thing. But you also might not. You might just feel like you're talking to the air.
1: I was gonna ask you about that. Are we conditioned from, you know, seeing movies that the response is gonna be dramatic? That it's gonna be, the doors fly open, the light comes in the room, and you're thrown to the ground. It's not always gonna be like that, right?
3: I think that if the door flies open and the light comes on and you're thrown to the ground, that's scary. So I don't really want that.
1: I don't want that experience either.
3: It's like
1: I prefer a feather floating gently.
3: Well, there's a feather, but there's also just your heart welling up. There's the sense of oh my God, I feel touched, or I feel a whisper of wind that blew past my ear, or I suddenly just knew in my heart that the angels had reached out to me. That can be pretty powerful. There are more powerful experiences that can happen, but they usually happen because you've been practicing, or they happen because something very important really needs your attention. And so that's when people can have an unexpected experience that is undeniably and feels like a physical manifestation.
1: There you go.
3: Yeah. That's when that can happen. Yeah.
1: I feel like that's the interesting thing, because I've been wanting to ask you some version of what's your proof that any of this is, but you just kind of, you spelled it out there.
3: The proof, this is a thing that might shock your listeners. I am a recovering certified public accountant.
1: What?
3: That is my history.
1: Well,
3: right?
1: That shocks me.
3: Yeah.
1: Well, I did not expect that coming from you. That's wild. I did not know.
3: I was a CPA for the first 20 years of my career. And the thing that I love about that, I mean, well, there's a lot of things I love about it, but the thing that I love the most about it is that numbers live in my head. And so when you start to run the numbers, if you just want to look at this from an analytical standpoint, to say, I am asking for a specific sign and that sign shows up, what are the odds? If you're throwing around 78 cards in a tarot deck and the one card that comes up is a specific answer to your question that is beautiful and moving and feels like God, what are the odds? It's some of this stuff is just simply statistically improbable. And that is called a miracle.
1: What kind of miracles should we look for, like the feather, like a song on the radio, or like a message from somebody that you were thinking about and then they just call you? What sort of things should we be opening ourselves up to when we pray that are actual answers to our prayers that come back in maybe different ways?
3: Rich, you're so tuned in, dude. You really are. Because it's like you hit it. It's like there are the big miracles, and the big miracles can be utterly astonishing and they feel great. But life is full of small miracles. Life is full of the signs that showed up or the song on the radio that exactly answers what was on your heart at that particular moment, or the person that you are in line with a grocery store who makes an offhanded comment to the clerk that you overhear that answers your question. It is the moment where you are driving down the street and you realize that you are on Uriel Boulevard and that was the angel that was on your mind. These are all miracles. Life is literally one miracle after the other. It just is. The question is, are you tuned into it? Mm. The question is your heart open to it? The question is, are you looking for it? Because if you are willing to say, I want this in my life and I deserve it, then the more you do it, the more you dig into it, the more you put your heart into it, the more it will swirl around you and you will be so astonished and so astounded by the miracles that come to you that you won't even know what to do with yourself. And the other side of that equation is happiness.
1: Mm. I love that. That's good. Peter, first time caller, Cumberland, Maryland. Welcome to Coast AM.
10: Hello, gentlemen. I don't know if I'm correct, but I believe this is the second time I've heard you guys together. Is that true?
1: No, we've never talked before.
10: Oh, really? Oh, okay. Maybe I've just heard.
1: But I mean, we'll talk again. Like, you know, we're cool now.
10: No, not us. I meant you two gentlemen.
1: Yeah, no, we've never spoken before this interview, unless I'm wrong, Radley. Okay. Have we talked before?
10: Okay.
3: No, I was on Coast to Coast with George before.
10: Ah, that's what it was. Mm-hmm. Okay, so I was going to call and tell you this amazing story, which I will, but I had a really profound moment, and I was going to call and tell you guys how I used to work for a rabbi, and I worked for the office of the chaplain, and I had some Jewish colleagues tell me I had like a divine nature, divine spirit, and like an angelic presence. And I was going to ask you about like a mixture between Gabriel and Michael, and then you spoke about Raguel. Is that how you say it?
3: Uh-huh.
10: How do you spell that?
3: It's R-A-G-U-E-L.
10: That's what I thought.
3: And there is an archangel.
10: But I thought
3: that
10: was just amazing that I was thinking that and it all just happened. And I was going to tell you the whole story, but I didn't really need to. No way.
3: Well, I mean, it's like there's also an archangel that is very prominent in Judaic belief systems called Metatron. And
1: well, that's like a transformer.
3: It is, right? The transformer, I'm pretty sure, was named after the archangel. But Metatron is an archangel that is said to hold the flower of life. It's sacred geometry. It's a thing called the Merkaba, which is all the shape of all things coming together in one shape. And so Metatron is an amazing archangel that helps us to have focus, to feel grounded, to he's an archangel that protects very sensitive people, in particular children. He's also an archangel that can help us to manifest the things in our life that we want.
1: Wow. Hey, I want to say thank you, Radley, for being on with us tonight. Dear angels, it's me again. What a beautiful energy you have. What a great representation you are for the divine, because you kind of have a very nice spirit about you. Thanks for being on with us. I really, really appreciate that. Now, next, we're going to do open lines. It's that time of week. We open up the phone lines and you tell me what you want to talk about. So if you're on the line now, please stay on the line because I want to hear your story, especially since I see a lot of you have had angel experiences. So we're going to do open lines when we come back. Don't go away. We'll be right back on Coast to Coast AM.

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11: Dips. I'm Deborah Valentine, Fox News. President Donald Trump on Long Island, New York, touting lower crime rates.
12: The president traveled to his home state, New York, to rally with law enforcement on Long Island.
13: We ended the war on police, and we declared a very strong war on crime.
12: President Trump is touting new statistics from the FBI showing last year had the single largest year-to-year drop in violent crime since FBI records began in 1936.
13: Together, we're showing what is possible when you finally have a president in the White House who supports our police, who lets you do your jobs.
12: Crime rates have been trending down following a spike during the COVID pandemic. President Trump says the plummeting crime is due to his border policy and surging National Guard troops into some cities. At the White House, Jared Halpern, Fox News.
11: Tropical storm Lala is on approach to Hawaii, expected to become a hurricane with intense wind and flooding rain.
14: We know that the threat from Lala is growing here on Oahu because this morning here in Honolulu, we got added to a tropical storm watch. So that's new for us. And it means that tropical storm force winds are possible within or likely within the next 48 hours. And that's what emergency crews especially are preparing for. Honolulu police was out making sure that their emergency response vehicles were ready to go. They were fueling generators and making sure that if they need to deploy, they are ready. Over on the Big Island is where we start to see that deterioration a bit sooner. But for now, it's somewhat business as usual. We have tourists out, surfers are out too, taking advantage of some choppy waves out there, and businesses are open, but the window to prepare is getting smaller.
11: Fox Weather's Katie Byrne reporting from Honolulu. A new aircraft carrier, the USS George Washington, has started heading towards the Middle East, as well as reports of mental health and supply issues aboard the USS Abraham Lincoln. 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
11: Luigi Mangione pleaded guilty to federal stalking charges in the killing of UnitedHealthcare CEO Brian Thompson.
17: In an extraordinary moment, Luigi Mangione confessed in court to stalking, shooting, and murdering UnitedHealthcare CEO Brian Thompson. Mangione inside court reading from a letter admitting the following, quote, "Before traveling to New York, I used a 3D printer to make part of a gun," he told the judge. "On the morning of December 4th, 2024, I shot Mr. Thompson in Manhattan and he died. I knew what I was doing was illegal." Shackled in court, Mangione revealed he posed as an investor, emailing the UnitedHealthcare leadership, tricking the company into sending the location and details of its investor conference in New York City.
11: That's Fox's Brian Yenis reporting. Prosecutors are seeking life in prison. Mangione's attorneys are looking to dismiss the state murder charge. Lawyers for accused killer Alec Murdaugh say they're introducing new evidence in his retrial for the murder of his wife and son. Fox's Jonathan Seri is in Lexington, South Carolina with the details.
18: Alec Murdaugh wore civilian clothes in court for the first time since his 2023 conviction for the murders of his wife Maggie and son Paul 2 years before. Still likely to spend the rest of his life in prison after pleading guilty to millions of dollars in state and federal financial crimes, Murdaugh hopes to at least partially clear his name in a new murder trial next April. The judge granted a defense request for an independent lab to analyze evidence found under Maggie Murdaugh's fingernails, shown to include trace amounts of DNA from an unknown male. Prosecutors threw water on defense efforts to explore whether shell casings at the Murdaugh family crime scene were connected to a .300 blackout rifle used in a murder in another town.
11: The judge agreed to a defense request to move the location of the trial. I'm Deborah Valentine. This is Fox News.
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1: Boy, this song gives me MTV Alicia Silverstone vibes. Totally remember that video. Now for the next 2 hours, I want to hear from you. I want to know about the thing that happened to you. If you've never called the show, if you've never heard the show, this is about you tonight. You saw something that you can't forget. Maybe you have an angel experience. I want to hear about those tonight. A UFO, a premonition, a strange voice, a dream that came true, a mountain that has given you vibes. Maybe you walked into a place and felt something you can't explain. Something beside your bed, something in the sky. I'm not asking you to prove it. I'm just asking you to tell me what happened, because sometimes the stories we can't explain are the ones that we never forget. My name's Rich Barra. This is Coast to Coast. The show is yours. And I want to bring on our friend on the east of the Rockies line. I believe that's correct. I think she's in Reno, Nevada. Our friend Emily Harrison, speaking of mountains, who's been doing things at Mount Shasta, exploring all of the craziness that is Mount Shasta. Hey, Emily. Welcome to Coast to Coast AM. How are you, girl?
2: Rich Barra and my Coast to Coast family. How are you guys? I'm doing good.
1: A frequent guest of the show, but since I've talked to you, you just got back from Shasta, right? Like days ago, right?
2: I'm still in rest and recovery because it wasn't just me and Mount Shasta. I led an expedition of 15 seekers for deeper insight, wisdom, and clarity to the Akashic Records, and of course, UFO hunting. We saw so many UFOs, right?
1: Really?
2: Yes.
1: Did you get any pics or video?
2: Oh, yeah, absolutely. Day and night, we saw UFOs. And the videos that I took are during the day. And these appear to be plasma ships. So we can catch the still frames and zoom in and see the plasma, the light flickering on the ships. It's incredible.
1: Well, tell me a little bit about the expedition to Mount Shasta, which, you know, anybody who's listened to Coast for a while knows that that place is full of mysterious vibes and feelings and maybe portals and gosh knows what else. But you have taken a real interest in it. So tell me about the expedition that you just got back. I know you filmed a lot there.
2: Yes. And we were on the mountain for 5 days in 5 unique ceremonies. The first day we went to the headwaters, and for people who don't know about the magical headwaters at Mount Shasta, this water has traveled for hundreds of years underground to meet you in that moment that you're in that spring and filling your bottle with the water. And we know from Masaru Emoto, Rich, that water takes on the consciousness that it's programmed with. And so much of the water here on the surface of the planet is holding the emotions, the trauma, the history of the planet, where this water that's coming up from the depths of Mother Earth is pure, and it returns us back to a God consciousness state. So every time I take people to Mount Shasta, we start at the headwaters in a ceremony that will raise the vibrational frequency of their cells to experience the rest of the magic that we have for them over the course of the week.
1: Wow. You can drink it? Is it fresh enough that you can drink?
2: Oh, yeah. We drink it all week. I even bring it home to my family. My kids are so excited when I come home from Shasta because we have Shasta water for months.
1: Wow. Okay. That's wild. Yes. And then from these springs, where does your expedition take you?
2: Okay. Then we took them into the lava tubes, the caves there in Mount Shasta. So Mount Shasta, the history is that this is a super volcano. And there are lava tubes that go deep underground where seekers go to meditate and to experience healing. And we had a woman that we took down into the caves, Rich, who was struggling with had a lot of trauma in this life, and a lot of her mind goes back and replays those challenging images. She feels like she can't get away from it. Since going into that cave, she cannot return to those memories. She said, Emily, I tried, and I can't get back there.
1: Whoa. That's
2: great. Isn't that incredible?
1: I know.
2: Yeah. I know. That was only day two. Okay. So then day three, we actually go to the secret vortexes on the mountain, and Ascension Rock is one of the vortexes that we went to. Now, I take visionaries who have big dreams, and they're working on projects to bring that will change the consciousness of the planet. And I had one woman working on a book in particular. And so we go to Ascension Rock, and we download the codes, the consciousness of the highest potential timeline of their project. And she said to me, Emily, since I got back from Shasta, I'm writing chapters in the book that I never planned to write. She said, I think these are coming from the downloads that we downloaded on the mountain. And I'm like, yep, you bet. That's what's happening.
1: What do you mean? What do you mean downloaded on the mountain? What you say that like that, that anybody could do that. What does that mean? You just like, how does that work?
2: Okay. So the piezoelectric energy, I mean, this giant granite mountain, right? This is crystalline energy that in the time of Lemurian Atlantis, time that I believe we've all walked this planet before, we have left behind codes encoded in the crystal of our highest potential legacy and projects that we can leave here on this planet for humanity. So I take people into these places where they can come in contact with this crystal and then

0: connect with earth energies and get more insight. Like any time in life that we're looking for more clarity, go to the top of a mountain. Those are vortexes where we connect into the God mind. It's more of a masculine energy vortex, and we can download more clarity for our life. And those times that we're looking for healing and nourishing for our soul, that's when you want to go in, like go down into the valley, go down into the rivers of Mother Earth. That's the divine feminine energy where we can receive nourishment and healing.
1: Okay, so healing the river, to seek clarity, top of the mountain. Actually, it's weird because those metaphors have been around. We say those all the time. Those are little colloquialisms that are out there all the time, but they really mean something, huh?
0: Yeah, I just got chills through my body. I mean, nature is here to bring us into a frequency of balance and harmony. And when we know how to use nature to adjust our energy field like that, it starts to make sense.
1: Do you know what I would like to do, Emily? And I'm not kidding. I want you to take me to Mount Shasta in one of these weekends when I'm filling in for George. I'd like to broadcast from there. So I'm sort of a, you know, I'm a curious fella and a bit of a skeptic. And I'm not saying I won't feel anything. I just don't know what to expect when I go there. But I know there's something about that place.
0: I'm so excited. My mouth is hanging open right now. Yes, we will do that. And I'm excited. You're a very open being. Your consciousness is high. I remember when we did our interview, your psychic skills turned on like a flip switch. All of a sudden, you had all this powerful intuitive insight flowing in. I can't wait to see what comes through you and what you can perceive in those higher dimensions at Mount Shasta. Rich Sarah?
1: I've heard about it my whole life. And when I lived in San Diego, so many people were going there, and I have not been. But I am extremely curious. And you know, I respect all of the things that you do and all of your work. So if you say it's going to light us up like a pinball machine, I'm totally down. I think we should find a way to broadcast from there. It can't be that hard.
0: I can't wait.
1: I say that as our call screener is down tonight, so I have no idea who's on the phone at any time during the show at this point. So, yes, we are doing open lines, but I'm just going to grab them and see what's out there. Emily, what website can we give people for you so that people can look into the work that you're doing? And this is going to be a documentary your last few days, yes?
0: Yes, 100%. So come to theacosticacademy.com and check things out. I highly recommend the free resource section. You guys will find some powerful free classes there that will activate your intuition, your psychic skills, and get you playing in this game at a high level.
1: Let me tell you something, Emily. First of all, you know, I meet thousands and thousands of people over my lifetime, and you are among the best energy people I have ever met in my whole life. So if you say that there is something going on there, I completely believe you.
0: Oh, what a beautiful compliment. I received that, Rich Barra. Thank you.
1: Hey, thanks for joining us. All right, we're going to take a quick break and more of your calls. Do not go away. I just have to talk to you. So John, Taxi Steve, Taylor, Michael, Jeremy, Ruth, and Josh, I see you on the phone. If you're calling and it's been busy, please try to keep calling. We got some time together. We're going to go till it's 12 o'clock my time. We're going to go to, I don't know, close to 2 a.m. So I'm going to get to your calls, open lines, coast to coast, next.
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4: Welcome back to Coast AM. I'm your host, Rich Barra. This is Open Lines, and what a fun night we have, and that my call screener's not working. So they just tell me who's on the line, and I'm trying to remember who's on the line. So I believe on the first-time caller line, I should have Siobhan on the phone. Siobhan, are you there?
5: Yeah.
4: Hey, welcome to the show.
5: Hey. I'm not good at this.
4: Well, that's okay. Take your time. I got you.
5: Okay. I'd like to talk about two ghostly experiences I had when I was a kid, as well as a potential something similar to a angel experience, as you sort of were talking about earlier. When I was a child, I lived in a house that was built in the 50s with my parents and siblings and grandfather, and I had two ghostly experiences there. First one, I was laying down in bed, and all the air seemed to exit the room, and there was this weird suctiony effect. And the light, which was off, suddenly came on, and it just happened and then ended. And I have no idea what happened with that. Second one happened much later on. Years much later on,
6: my mother and my grandfather, who was her father, were talking in the kitchen. I was in the dining room, which was adjacent to the kitchen, and suddenly all the sound left, and I heard a voice calling you, and they didn't seem to be affected by this. I'm not sure if these were ghosts or hallucinations or some otherworldly thing.
4: What did it feel like? Did it feel like a ghost?
6: It kind of felt like a ghost.
4: Didn't feel friendly or unfriendly?
6: The second one was definitely unfriendly. The first one was more neutral. That voice was like angry or accusatory or something like that. And the only person, I do not know of the history prior to my grandparents moving in, but my grandmother passed away there, but I don't know of the history before that.
4: That doesn't sound like granny, does it? That doesn't sound like your grandma's
5: No, it was not my grandmother at all. I don't know if it was like a non-human thing, because it did not sound human. It sounded like demonic or spooky. I'm not sure if it was a human or a non-human thing. If it was a human thing, I don't think they lived a very pleasant life. You know what I'm saying, right?
4: Yeah. Well, let me get to this since we're up against a hard break here. Tell me about your angel experience. I want to hear that.
5: I was in my house. I was celebrating a holiday called Renwan Pet, and I made a special shrine for it, and I prayed to it. It was specifically to the Egyptian deity Osiris, and I offered him a cinnamon bun, and I had been having trouble with my bike, and a couple of days after that happened, a new bike appeared.
4: Oh, wow. What do you mean a new bike appeared? How so?
5: There was a neighbor giving one away. I'm sorry.
4: Well, that's good.
5: Vaguely worded.
4: That's okay. That counts as a miracle.
5: Yes. Thank you. Well, it seemed very simple, and I thought about maybe that would work. I don't know.
4: No, that's excellent.
5: Thank you very much.
4: I appreciate you calling. Thanks for listening to the show. I appreciate you very much. Let's go to the wild card line. John, Springfield, Missouri. Welcome to Coast AM. You're on open lines.
0: Hello, sir. Thank you for taking my call. Really enjoyed the show tonight. I respectfully disagree with some of the aspects that your guest had about angels. With all due respect, he seems to be cherry-picking his archangels. If you go to the Book of Enoch, do you know what I'm saying? The Book of Enoch lists basically every archangel you could possibly want to know. And one of them is known as Sariel, okay? Sariel is called the Overlight, okay? Sariel is basically the watcher who watches the watchers, okay? Which means that Sariel is there basically to guard, make sure that the angels aren't tempted by evil spirits and they don't go rogue, okay? And that falls directly in conflict with what he's saying, that there are no demons and there are no fallen angels. But anyone who's lived long enough and who has had angel experiences knows very well that demons fully do exist. They exist both in Old Testament, New Testament, Vedic scripts, the Islamic tradition. They truly do exist. So I think it's doing a disservice to people saying that they don't. As far as my own personal angel experience, once again, a lot of people have some really cheerful, happy experiences, and they feel that they're basically, it's like they're filled with overwhelming, that they're in the basically a happy ecstasy kind of experience. Mine personally, I was in Germany. I walked across a streetcar track, and suddenly I was face to face with a streetcar, and then I wasn't. Okay. Somebody basically picked me up.
4: Or something.
0: Moved space and time. And suddenly I was there, and suddenly I was not there. And I was not on drugs, and I was not drinking. And then I looked, and then I saw basically a beautiful being, okay? And it's like, once again, it's like this beautiful being was giving me a look that was neither happy nor sad, but just basically a look that just kind of says, you need to do better, okay?
4: Have you done better since then, John?
0: Yes, I have, actually. But my point being is that I think it's great that this gentleman is showing a very positive, happy view of the world. But angels are a serious business. You know what I'm saying? Angels are here. Your guardian angel here is to guard you and to kind of mentor you, that kind of thing. And
4: yeah, but then you're saying there are evil things out there, too. I tend to believe with that. And now, look, since you've been on, we've got his side and we've got your side balancing it out. More of your calls next when we come back on Coast to Coast AM.

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1: Tropical storm Lala is approaching Hawaii, and it's expected to bring hurricane conditions to the state this weekend. A hurricane warning remains in effect for the Big Island, while Maui and Oahu are under a tropical storm warning. Forecasters say Lala could strengthen into a hurricane as it approaches the island early on Saturday. And an arrest has been made in connection with vandalism at the World War II Memorial in Washington, D.C. Wendy Swanson has this story.
2: Yesterday, the memorial was under guard after having the phrase "clean hands, dirty money" spray painted on it. This morning, U.S. Attorney Jeanine Pirro announced two felony charges have been filed against a woman who now faces up to 10 years in prison. President Trump blasted the vandalism in a Truth Social post, saying there can be no greater insult to those American heroes who died in World War II. He added, "First the reflecting pool, now this. We are on their trail. Where do these animals come from?" I'm Wendy Swanson.
1: And I'm Jim Forbes.
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5: Alex Cooper, host of the popular podcast Call Her Daddy, will end her Unwell Beverage business. That's according to a report from Bloomberg, which says Cooper's Unwell Beverage company will cease operations following the sale of Halloween-themed beverages this fall. The owner of the surveillance cameras used by law enforcement is introducing changes as concerns grow over mass surveillance.
6: Flock says it will protect privacy by purging the camera data after 7 days instead of monthly. It will also launch automatic audits for abnormal activity, which comes after several law enforcement officers were arrested for abusing the system. In addition, Flock will require police to submit a reason for each search of their camera platform. I'm Eva Basinger.
5: The producer price index, a key gauge of inflation, held steady in July after a revised 0.1% decline in June. Mark Mayfield with more.
7: Markets had expected the index, which measures prices received by producers for goods and services, would increase by 0.2%. Numbers released Thursday by the Bureau of Labor Statistics show that food prices fell nearly 1%, while a 3.1% drop in energy prices was offset by increases in the costs of construction and services.
5: And if you've been on Insta lately, you may have noticed a bit of a new look.
8: The social media app unveiled its first new logo in a decade on Thursday. In a post, Instagram head Adam Ozeri said the new logo is cleaner and more modern, with references to the original and the simplicity and craft that's always made it Instagram. Some users criticized the new woodmark by saying the R in Instagram looks more like a Z. Other commenters told Ozeri the platform should deal with other issues like AI-generated content and bots rather than a new logo. I'm at Mattinson.
5: And the New York City Council is approving a measure to make outdoor dining year-round. Under regulations adopted under former Mayor Eric Adams, roadside structures were only allowed up from April until November. Now restaurants will be able to keep those sidewalk sheds open all year. I'm Monica Nelson with your consumer and business news.
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1: The door is wide open for you tonight on Open Lines, and I see all kinds of different topics here, so I'm going to try to get to all of you. If you're on hold, don't go away. I'm going to get to you. In fact, let's start doing that right now. Let me go to Fred in Camp Hill, Pennsylvania. Hey, Fred, welcome to Coast AM. It's nice to meet you.
2: It's nice to hear you and talk to you. I want to tell you something I saw 2004 in the winter. It was a clear night. It was cold, and there was no snow or ice. I was looking out through the Venetian blinds in my bedroom to see the stars, and I was having trouble, and I looked to the left. Something caught my eye. It was 8 red lights, very large, and 100 feet across, approximately, came over the top of the building. And when I thought this was going to be really loud, like a jet engine, it was dead silence. It went on the other side of the building. The lights went out. Then I looked. I dropped my head for a minute, and I said, that's weird. I looked across the street, and above that apartment, a two-story apartment, were two circular beings, is what I call them. People would call them orbs. These were translucent, 3 feet across, and there were two of them. All of a sudden, the one on the right came down, made a 90-degree turn, went over to where the red lights were, and disappeared. The other one stood there for, well, hung there for in the sky for a while, and then it went across slowly to where this tree was, where there were branches but no leaves, and it just stayed there. So I moved down farther on the window so I could see it. It was still there, and then at the end of the street, there were three orbs just like it on the ground, about 100 feet up from where it was by the automobiles that were parked there in front of the apartments. Now, the strange thing was, the next day I got up, I went to bed that night. For some reason, I felt completely at ease, wasn't frightened or anything. I didn't know what it was, but I thought maybe it was possibly, they were biologic, they were not mechanical. So the next day I get up, I go down to pay the rent, I put on my hat and gloves and coat because it's cold, no wind. I'm walking down a street, when I got to the place where the red lights went out, hot air blows down on me. And the hot air keeps blowing down on me as I walk down the street. When I got to the end of the street, where I go to the office, I cross the street, it stopped. Now, I've been carrying this with me all this time, and I'm glad I got it documented on Coast to Coast. And you can laugh at me if you want to. You can tell me I'm crazy, but I'm telling you just what I saw, and that's all I'm telling you. But I'm telling you, I think it were these things were biologic. I think they were beings.
1: Did you feel any different? You said you weren't scared, and you knew you didn't know what it was, but what did it feel like?
2: I was completely at ease, and it felt like they were trying to study us. They were looking at our looking at the odd way we lived. We slept at night. This is what came to my mind. Like they were looking at us. They were doing a study, an investigation of us, you know. But I think I think in my mind that they were interdimensional. They were not like from a faraway planet.
1: It's interesting. I feel like there's stories that are similar to yours. Have you ever researched that? Gone down that rabbit hole? See if anybody's experienced some of the same things.
2: In 1969, I saw three orbs that were white, and they were in a V-shaped pattern in Illinois. They were on one side of the street was one town, and the other side of the street was another town, and then there was a highway running between them. And on that other side of the street where I was looking, the V-shaped pattern orbs, the bottom came out and looked around and would go around and look at things, and then would come back and get in a pattern again with a B shape. And I felt at ease then, and I went back in the house and closed the door and went to bed. I don't know what they were. If anybody's had any kind of experience with these translucent orbs, and I think they're beings, I don't think they're mechanical. They didn't appear to me to be mechanical. They seemed biologic.
1: And you're not the first person to bring that up on this show. That's for sure. That the things that they've seen seem more organic than they do, steel. Mm-hmm. Or any kind of thing. And nobody's laughing at you, Fred. I thank you for calling in. I appreciate you for trusting us with your story. That means something to me. So we're cool now. We're buddies now. Thanks a bunch, Fred. I appreciate you calling in. Ruth in Maryland, welcome to Coast AM. How are you?
3: Hi, fine, Rich. How are you? And thank you for taking my call. And I had something I wanted to talk to you on Open Minds about, but I'll save it for the next time you're on Open Minds, because we'll stay on the angel subject.
1: Well, you can take it wherever you want.
3: Well, I'll say it for next time. We'll stay on the angels and the feathers. But first, I wanted to mention some rock and roll real quick. You know what I was trying to do earlier today? Now, earlier in the week, they told me at the bank, they told us, not just me, they said not to use your card. Try not to use your card and to pay everything in cash. So I didn't have my money in the bank, had it in cash. I was trying to buy concert tickets yesterday, Rich, for ZZ Top. And Billy Gibbons is going to be there. Now, do you know him? I know he's a listener. Do you know him?
1: I have met him. I don't know if he'd remember me, but I've met him before, yes.
3: You have? I really wanted to meet him, and I had a chance to buy a second row ticket, and there was only one left, and it was VIP, but I'm not on the internet, and you have to be on the internet. And they have these really cool concerts sometimes at we have a Marine Museum here, Calvert Marine Museum, and it's on September 11th, but it's pretty much already sold out. Anyway, that was my main. I just really wanted to go to try to meet him, since he's a Coast listener, Coast fan. Anyway, so I'd like to comment you made earlier about making the sign of the cross is like dialing up to heaven.
1: I said it's almost like you got the dial tone with the sign of the cross. Now you're in motion.
3: Yeah.
1: And like, that's the little intro that I'm getting through before I do my little conversation with God. But I mean, I don't think there's a wrong way to pray. I just feel bad for anybody who doesn't feel like there's anything out there besides
3: them. I like that. If you don't mind, I'm going to start using that line when I do the sign of cross. Honestly, I'm dialing up here. But I'm like you. I like to go, I live in the woods here, and I like to go back in the woods and walk on the trail. And I like to go back there and say my prayers. And actually, when I actually made an outdoor church back there, because I've been back here for 6.5 years now, and it was right after the COVID stuff started. And when the church is shut down, I was kind of sad. So I kind of went back there and built a little outdoor church in the woods. I put a cross up and an altar, and I turned a little hunting stand into like a little hermitage, like a little, we called it the backwoods chapel or whatever. And anyway, it's all still back there. But and listen to this, Rich. This is really unusual. I put a Bible in there. It was a really old Bible. It was a family Bible that I had gotten for free at the Christian store. And I was back there for a couple months. And I had other stuff in there, too. And I fixed it up really nice. It was in an abandoned hunting stand. And it was on the ground, though. Made really well. And do you know somebody stole that Bible, right? Somebody took the Bible one day. I went back there and it was gone. And then I put all these little post-it notes. I wrote them all over the wall. Like I wrote them really nice. Like, please, whoever took the Bible, could you please bring it back? It's a family Bible. Anyway, can you believe 3 months later, Rich, somebody brought that Bible back?
1: Oh, really? Same one?
3: Yes. 3 months later, it was back. I couldn't
1: believe
3: it.
1: Well, hey, maybe they needed those words more than you did at that moment.
3: Right. Maybe they wanted to borrow it to read it or whatever. So, but I definitely believe in the angels, and I get signs all the time. Yeah, I go back there, and when I go back in the woods, I say my prayers. I usually say the Our Father, the 23rd Psalm, the St. Michael's Prayer, a couple Hail Marys, and the Guardian Angel Prayer. And then I pray for all the ones that, there's a lot of ones that died here, you know, and for the souls of the faithful departed. But feathers, okay? I find feathers all the time. I don't need to ask for them. I find them. And the last
1: Well, that makes sense. You're in the woods. There's birds out there. That tracks.
3: Well, yeah, but the feathers I found recently, and it's in that same spot. Remember I told you I found a cornerstone? It was really, really old.
1: Yes.
3: Remember the last time?
1: I do remember that story.
3: Yeah, well, guess what? I've been feeding a fox there. I found out it's a fox, and I'm trying to keep her out of the campground from, you know, eating the cat food. So I've been feeding her, you know, and I've been feeding her at that spot. And that and on their little, you know, roadway when I walk by, I had been finding feathers there. And there's three feathers I found that are actually like 17 inches long. I mean, they're really big. They must have came from, like, I think they're, I'm pretty sure they're eagle feathers. We have a lot of eagles around here. We have a lot of
1: birds. Well, that's cool.
3: And we have ospreys too, but we're not going to see the ospreys here as much. They're more like on the water. But yeah, and do you remember the man saying earlier about living a simple life? I told you that a long time ago. Do you remember you asked me? I said, just, I think the key to happiness is just living a simple life, you know? And keeping things simple, and that's, I think happiness comes from simplicity. So
1: it certainly doesn't come from being complicated. I haven't found that to be the case at all. All right, Ruth, thanks a lot for calling. We need to take a quick break, but this is Open Lines. This is Coast to Coast AM, and your calls are next on Coast.
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1: Welcome back to Coast AM. I'm your host, Rich Barra. Open lines tonight. Wildcard line we go. Taxi Steve. Albany, New York. Welcome to Coast AM.
8: I had just realized something. I think it's called an epiphany tonight. Listening to what you were talking about angels. And I call myself Taxi Steve. I should call myself Sailor Steve because I was on the USS four times.
1: Oh, wow.
8: Two USS S's.
1: As a, were you in the Navy?
8: Yeah.
1: Thank you for your service.
8: You're welcome. Thank you. And I was on the

0: USS Coral Sea, we pulled into Haifa, Israel, which for me is a lot different than it is for most people that were on the ship because I'm Jewish. And it was a religious experience. So I went on a tour. We went to a store, and I had this inkling to just go out of the store and stand out in the huge courtyard there. And as I'm standing there, I'm looking all around, nothing, look down, look up, and all of a sudden two people are standing in front of me. And it was really strange. Didn't hear them walking up. They couldn't have come from anywhere without me seeing them walking up to me, but there they were all of a sudden. This is old Jerusalem. And I started talking to them, and they started talking to me using Hebrew terms that I was not accustomed to because I don't speak Hebrew. My parents were Reformed and didn't believe in it. My father, he was a really, really different person, let's just say. And I started talking to them, and they said, why don't you come with us? And I can't remember what they were telling me. But I said, no, I can't go. And they go, why not? I go, because I'm with a group, a tour group, and if I leave, it'll cause all sorts of problems. Because I was thinking, you know, all of a sudden I just disappear without cause, and I'm not on the tour any longer, and they're going to send out security people looking for me, you know, turning over chairs and everything looking for me. And I said, no, I can't go. My responsibility was there. So I reached down, quickly grabbed my camera when they were not looking, took a picture of them, put it back, and then they looked at me and they started talking to me. And as I put it back, put my camera back, it disappeared again. And I got the film developed later on. They were not in the picture.
1: You're kidding me.
0: I'm not kidding you. They were. And I lost the picture. And the thing is, the background was there, but they weren't. So I went and talked to a rabbi, and the rabbi said, laughed, and he said, you met your guardian angels. It happens all the time when you're in Israel, especially in Old Jerusalem. And I described them, and they said, yeah, it's what you were accustomed to. Everybody sees them in different forms. But the whole thing, I just realized, the epiphany. If I met my guardian angels, that means that there is a God.
1: Well, yeah, I mean, if you're doing the Occam's razor approach, yeah.
0: Yeah, the thing is, if you...
1: Did you not think there was one before that?
0: I didn't have... This is real proof to me that there is one. And I already knew that there was a God. Or he had...
1: Well, okay, let's do this, though. Why do you think your angels, not just because you're in Israel, why do you think they needed to see you in that moment? What was going on for you in that moment?
0: I think it was just, it's a focal point. It says, Old Jerusalem is a focal point. And they coalesce. You can go all over the world, but Jerusalem is a place where they'll manifest more than anywhere else. And the thing is that if they're angels, there's a God.
1: Sure.
0: And now I met them face to face. I didn't shake hands with them. That would be a blessing beyond blessing if I had shaken hands with them.
1: It'd be cool if the picture actually showed you the guys that you remembered. Well, so if you're having this epiphany about, you know, maybe there is something bigger than us out there.
0: Yes.
1: This is my own take. And you can take this to mean whatever you want. But we're friends now. We can speak honestly. Yes, I feel like...
0: We've talked before.
1: I feel like God is the type of God that is okay if you're a skeptic. Because God will probably say to you, yeah... Go and look for it, and everything that I am should be backed up by your search. So if you go looking, you're not going to come up empty-handed. I think you'll find something that that makes you a believer. I just believe that's the way it's that's the way it works. And I also think that your angels were there for something. Maybe you don't have your finger on it now, or maybe you didn't even then, but they were there for some reason. Must have been some reason you met them. Maybe it was to tell people about it on this show several years later.
0: Joseph Smith.
1: I'm sorry, what?
0: I'm just Stephen Smith.
1: Not Taxi Steve anymore, just Stephen Smith?
0: If I want to go with Stephen Smith, but it's my legal name. That goes Stephen Smith. I prefer Taxi Steve.
1: Yeah, I mean, there's a lot fewer Taxi Steves than there are Steve Smiths out there, that's for sure.
0: Yes.
1: Well, you are a man who has talked to his angels, more than one guardian angel, face to face, Stephen Smith. I'd say you're a very blessed man indeed, whether you receive the blessing or not. Sounds like you are. I think that's a beautiful thing.
0: Blessing that day.
1: Indeed. Don't forget that. I want to talk to Karen in Texas. First time caller line. Karen, welcome to Coast AM.
2: Hi, Rich.
1: How are you, dear?
2: Can you? Good. This is the first time I've got to call. I'm so excited because my main first question is, I have seen several spirits since I was a child, and I want to know why. The most of the ones I've seen have been like a real person. I saw my mom, my grandmother, a child when I was young, and I saw the nurse in the Crescent Hotel in Eureka Springs, Arkansas, but she did not look like a real, she was hazy looking.
1: Okay, hold on a second. Okay, I want to hear this, but I just heard them play the going to commercial music. So Karen, will you hang on with me through the commercials and you will be my first caller when we come back? Would that be okay?
2: Great.
1: Okay, don't go away. And anybody else is on the line either. We have 1 hour together for open lines. Don't go away. We get through this live radio experience together. Coast to Coast AM. We'll be right back.

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5: Falls. I'm Deborah Valentine, Fox News. President Trump speaking on Long Island in support of Republican gubernatorial candidate Bruce Blakeman and highlighting new crime rates in New York City.
6: According to the FBI's 2025 Uniform Crime Report, violent crime was down 9.3% from the previous year. Murder and non-negligent manslaughter was down 18.1%, rape down 7.6%, and robbery down 18.5%. President Trump, who campaigned as a law and order president, touted the numbers as evidence that he is making America great again. The president made the stop at the Nassau County Police Academy along with FBI Director Kash Patel. Dozens of police officers in uniform stood behind the podium as he spoke. He told the crowd he has ended the war on police and declared a very strong war on crime.
5: Fox's Anita Vogel reporting. Luigi Mangione pleads guilty in a New York City court for the murder of United Healthcare CEO Brian Thompson. Fox's Brian Yenis reports from New York.
7: Luigi Mangione pleading guilty to two federal stalking charges as a 28-year-old confessed to shooting and killing United Healthcare CEO Brian Thompson. Mangione read from a statement expressing no remorse, admitting, quote, before traveling to New York, I used a 3D printer to make part of a gun. On the morning of December 4, 2024, I shot Mr. Thompson in Manhattan and he died. I knew what I was doing was illegal. Mangione said he emailed United Healthcare's leadership posing as a $50 billion investor, tricking them into sharing the location of its investor conference in New York City where he shot Thompson outside.
5: Mangione's legal team is trying to have state charges against their client dismissed. 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
5: Lawyers for accused killer Alec Murdoch say they're introducing new evidence in his retrial in the murder of his wife and son. Fox's Jonathan Seri is in Lexington, South Carolina with the details.
8: Alec Murdoch wore civilian clothes in court for the first time since his 2023 conviction for the murders of his wife Maggie and son Paul 2 years before. Still likely to spend the rest of his life in prison after pleading guilty to millions of dollars in state and federal financial crimes, Murdoch hopes to at least partially clear his name in a new murder trial next April. The judge granted a defense request for an independent lab to analyze evidence found under Maggie Murdaugh's fingernails, shown to include trace amounts of DNA from an unknown male. Prosecutors threw water on defense efforts to explore whether shell casings at the Murdaugh family crime scene were connected to a .300 blackout rifle used in a murder in another town.
5: The judge agreed to a defense request to move the location of the trial, but has not yet picked a new venue. The Trump administration is overhauling the recommended vaccine schedule for kids. Fox's Jared Halpern has more from the White House.
10: Fewer shots spread out over more time is among the changes to the childhood vaccine schedule announced this week by President Trump and the Department of Health and Human Services.
11: We really need to gain the trust, and this is a giant step in the right direction.
10: Dr. Stephanie Herodopoulos is the Principal Deputy Assistant Secretary for Health at HHS and Director of National Health Communications.
11: We are not anti-vaccine. We want to make sure that people have all the choices available.
10: Herodopoulos says reducing the diseases recommended to vaccinate against will not make existing vaccines unavailable or uncovered by insurance. At the White House, Jared Halpern, Fox News.
5: Lebanon says an Israeli airstrike on southern Lebanon has killed at least 7 people. I'm Deborah Valentine. This is Fox News.
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1: Welcome on back. We're doing open lines. We've kind of opened this up to just anything that you've experienced that you can't explain. A lot of people are like, whoa, I'm hearing this show tonight and I remembered this thing that happened to me and I can't explain it, but it was real. You know, you're not going to get me to say, no, that didn't happen. I want to hear your story. And we are on the phone with Karen before we had to go to the break. Karen in Texas. Can you kind of reset up the story that you're starting to tell? Because we only got a glimpse of it before the go to commercial music played.
2: Yes, I have seen like three spirits, ghosts, whatever you want to call them. One when I was a little child, I saw like a Chinese little boy. He waved at me. He looked so happy. And then I saw my grandmother and my mom, and they both looked like real people. They had on clothes they wore before they passed. And I just, when I saw the nurse at the Crescent Hotel, I had not been drinking. It was right around noon. I was going up to the top of the hotel in Eureka Springs, Arkansas. You probably know the Crescent. And I saw a nurse standing there with a tray and a little, a silver cart. And I can tell you, I saw everything on it. I saw pins, but she looked see-through. She didn't look human. And I would love to know why there's a difference. I know Richard Surrett thinks, you know, if you see a ghost or whatever, it's a demon. But I would love for someone to explain that to me.
1: Well, I don't know. If you see a ghost that's, well, you said one of them was your grandmother?
2: Yeah. Uh-huh.
1: Well, I wouldn't think that was a demon. I would think that's more of a message, don't you?
2: Yeah, that's how I took it.
1: Let's work it out real quick here, Karen. How did you feel when you saw that?
2: Just like, oh, there she is. But when I saw my mom, it kind of scared me because she was sitting in the back seat of my car and she had been real sick before she died and she still looked sick sitting in the back of my car. And it just kind of that really shook me up. Seeing the nurse at the Crescent was like shocking, but she was just there for like 10 seconds and she was gone. And then you were asking about hitchhikers on the road a few weeks ago. One time coming into DeQueen, Arkansas, we got up that morning and left, got heading towards DeQueen, and I saw a young guy walking on the side of the road. He had long, beautiful brown hair. He looked like Jackson Brown, but his hair was longer. And he had a black bag and a green shirt with a flag on, and he was headed out towards the lake, like he was leaving DeQueen. And then he was just gone. He just disappeared right in front of my eyes.
1: But he didn't catch a ride with somebody else.
2: Oh, no, there was no, well, no, no, no, no, no. I don't, you, how do I explain it? No, there was, this is like a large highway with, on both sides, and he was walking toward me, but he was several feet away, and then as I'm driving up toward him, he just disappeared. That was strange. But first I want to see also that my same grandmother that I saw, when she was, she's been gone since 1984, and she was 86 when she passed. But when she was a young girl and first got married, she had a sewing machine that looked out her window, and she looked out there and saw an Indian in Indian clothes.
1: And she maybe you're just the type of person that sees a little beyond that thin veil?
2: think I do, because I'm very, I don't know what the word is, because I haven't, but when, first I'm going to tell you that when my grandmother saw an Indian, he looked at her and shook his head no. And it kind of tripped her up, because she's like, here's this Indian. He started walking toward the woods, and she said he just vanished. And then she had just got married, and she got pregnant, and then she lost the baby. She swears she saw the Indian again, and he shook his head yes, and she had my mother. Now, I don't know her to lie. She loved God. I can't believe she would make that up, but I'm very intuitive about, sometimes I think I'm picking up what other people are thinking, and I don't like that.
1: Yeah, I just have other people's brains, too. That sounds like a bad neighborhood.
2: Yeah, I've seen like two UFOs in 1975 and 1977. And then, there was something else I wanted to tell you real quick, because I know it's going to be hard to get back on. But yeah, I did. Oh, okay. One day on my walk, I heard a voice tell me that my guardian angel's name was Hezekiah.
1: Hezekiah.
2: Yeah, and I was like, okay, this is just God speaking to me.
1: You said you were on a walk?
2: Yes, I was on a walk. And I frequently pray. I'm mostly all the time. Yeah, I do pray and talk to God when I'm on my walk. And

0: somewhere cool. A pleasure meeting you. Call back, Karen. Don't be a stranger. My friend Josh here has been waiting for a hot minute west of the Rockies in Washington State. Josh, thanks for calling. Thanks for waiting. Sorry it took me so long to get to you, but here we are. Welcome to Open Lines.
1: Yeah, no worries. Hey, I'm right here in Grand Coulee, Washington. I'm just south of the Kaiser Fire and the other fire. Both of them burned about 170,000 acres. But anyway, I think I was listening to you when you first came on the air, and I was kind of wondering to begin with. And then we're sitting here with me and a bunch of friends, and you kept putting up these little one-liners that you're just sliding in when you're talking to people, and it was so funny. We're literally in tears listening to you. Anyway, my name's Josh. Nice to meet you.
0: Nice to meet you. Thank you for the kind words.
1: All right. So last night, you've already had two callers from Washington State on earlier tonight, and I can't believe nobody brought this up. I was sitting on the porch, just like I am now, listening to Coast to Coast, and all of a sudden the sky started lighting up, and it got brighter and brighter. And I got up to run out because I got an overhang, got a roof on the porch, got up to go out and look. By the time I got out there, it was just dark. And I looked around and looked around. I came back, sat on the porch, and then it just sounded like really loud rolling thunder off in the distance. And I'm sitting here, I'm like, all right. And then it just kept going and rumbling. And I got up and went and looked out back again. And then it just sounded like a flame thruster, like something from a job heater. I don't know how many people work construction or have like little gas burner heaters that have a flame that, or even a torchlight where you click the button and it's just propulsion, little flame that. But anyway, and then it sounded like a jet going over, and then it just turned into this popping sound like it's dying, like pop, pop, pop, pop, pop. And I went around town today, and I was asking people about it, and they're like, oh, yeah, it sounded like a logging truck going down a hill. No, it sounded like a jet airplane going by. Oh, no, it sounded like this truck pulled up outside of my house. So I went inside and looked, but I didn't see anything. But I was texting my friends about it, and all local news stations are all over it. There's this great big fireball that apparently went over Washington and Iowa. And I'm surprised you guys hadn't said anything about it.
0: Well, I mean, it's one of those things that lights up the sky. I've seen one of those once, which, you know, it was clearly a meteor, but it sounds like you experienced something way different.
1: No, I've seen meteors, and that was the first response was it was an asteroid or a comet. And it's like, no, comets just. And yeah, I don't know what exactly it was. And I can't believe the other two callers that called in earlier from Washington didn't say anything about it. But it's all over the local news. And if I would have had somebody go with me, I would have drove south. I'm guessing it would probably been 60 miles plus south of where it impacted. But I've read all the comments on the different news stations and the different this, and you can almost like draw lines between where everybody saw it, and it would be somewhere a little bit east of Moses Lake.
0: Anybody on the news or anywhere, have you checked social media? Anybody get in a dash cam or a ring camera or something like that?
1: So the closest ones that I've talked to that had a security cameras, their footage went out a minute before the event happened. There's lots that you can pull up online from, if I can.

0: say Crim 2 News or different news stations that are local, where they have different security cameras, but it just looks like a meteor on theirs. It doesn't like light up and explode like what everybody's talking about. People in Moses Lake were talking about hearing this big sonic boom. People in Tacoma were talking about it looks like it went down right outside of Tacoma, but they didn't talk about any of the noise. People in Spokane were saying it lit everything up, and it sounded like a little bit of thunder, but they didn't talk about the repetitive noise afterwards.
1: But I don't have closure on this. I want to know what that was. Don't you?
0: Well, exactly. I don't have closure on it either. I have no idea what it is either.
1: You kind of left us a big matzo ball there. We don't know what that is. Okay, well, I thank you for calling, Josh. Hey, thank you for the kind words. Thank you for listening. And if you find out what that giant fireball over Washington was, anybody else has an answer, let's find out what that is. I think I got to take a break. I think that we went a little bit late there. So let's take a quick break, and we'll come right back with more of your calls on Coast to Coast AM.
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1: 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I'm your host, Rich Barra. This is Open Lines. Let's go to the wild card line and let's talk to Paul in Seattle, Washington. A lot going on in Washington for Coast to Coast tonight. Hey, Paul, welcome to the show. Nice to meet you.
6: Hey, nice to meet you. Thanks for taking my call.
1: My pleasure.
6: I was listening to your last caller and I just looked it up on the news. Yeah, we had a meteor crash here. They got it from a dash cam from a police car.
1: Oh, really? I was just starting to look that up, and we had to go to commercial. I'm like, I have to check that out later.
6: Yeah, if you type in Coma News 4, they've got it already up. I can't really tell if their colors are accurate, but it looks like iron because it looks like a yellow-white light coming from it.
1: Yeah, a meteor. I've seen a few. I've seen a one in my backyard that, you know, at night when those things break apart and they light up the sky, it looks like daylight for about a blip of a second. Then I've seen another one driving into work.
6: It lit up everything when it hit the ground. It actually made contact. There'll be people out there tomorrow filming it.
1: Oh, wow.
6: That's not why I called. I just looked it up. I called about these UFO files, but
1: Yeah.
6: I do watch the skies a lot because, so I can tell you, ice meteors make a phantom green color, copper makes a red. I'm not an expert on meteors, but I've seen a lot of strange things flying around with my own eyes. When I was a little kid, I thought it was an airplane. It looked, you know, a little white light flying real slow across the horizon. And then all of a sudden it shot straight up into space. I mean, it went way up there. And when it shot up, it went so fast that it left like a squiggly streak of light behind it. I'm like, what the heck was that? I've never seen anything like that again. But, and there's stuff that's going on. We have places out here in Washington where we go watch this phenomena like at Mount Adams. Anyways, I'll get to my point because I don't want to make it sound like UFOs aren't real, because I was looking at these videos that the government posted in the news.
1: I definitely have a take on those, but go ahead. Tell me your take.
6: Okay, so anyway, it was on... It says fourth batch of Pentagon UFO files, and it's Face the Nation CBS, and it's that's all over the news anyway. But that's where I was looking at these videos. They got all the raw videos before their news story. The second video, they're targeting something on the ground, like a missile or radar or something, and this thing goes screeching by the screen real fast, and it looks like a spidery looking thing, and it flashes red. And so I kept trying to hit the pause button. I kept having to scoot that thing back because I wanted to see it on the video frozen so I could get a look at it. And you can do this yourself. It was at 35 seconds into the video, and I was able to capture it right when it came on the screen. Somebody took the paintbrush tool in some video editor and painted over what it looks like a helicopter. Why is the government doing that? You've got to be kidding me. It was so horrible. And I've seen things with my real eyes that are real, but why would the government do something like that?
1: There's a few things going on there, because I'm pretty sure that's what was happening in the New Jersey. Remember when everyone was talking about these giant drones and they couldn't really tell what they are? It sounds like they're playing around with helicopters that have a cloaking device on them of some type, where it can appear like there's a hologram technology that is being messed with. And I think that's a lot of what you're seeing. In fact, I've talked on the show when they've released the first batch. I've said, why is it that they look like they're releasing videos of things that look like Christmas ornaments from your mom's 1974 Christmas tree? That's those kind of shapes. They're probably playing with holograms a little bit in the sky and saying, hey, we don't know what these are. And the real stuff you're not seeing just yet would be my take, Paul. Whatever the heavy stuff is.
6: You can go out at night and see the real stuff with your
1: own real eyes. Stuff is out there for sure. But meteors are meteors. That's not a otherworld. Well, I guess it is otherworldly. All right, back with more of your calls. The last half hour of Coast to Coast AM Open Lines continues next.

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1: 20 people are dead after a powerful earthquake strikes off the coast of Indonesia. The 7.7 magnitude quake hit just before 5 a.m. early Saturday, toppling houses on Flores Island. Rescuers in the town of Maumere say they found 20 people dead under the rubble, 6 injured, and 2 who were still trapped. The quake was followed by several strong aftershocks, and officials fear the death toll will climb higher as the search and rescue continue. And a hurricane warning has been issued in Hawaii as a tropical storm gains strength over the Pacific. Tropical storm Lala is approaching Hawaii's Big Island, where this weekend it could become the first hurricane to make landfall on Hawaii in 34 years. Forecasters say Lala has maximum sustained winds of 65 miles per hour and could strengthen into a hurricane later today. Heavy rain, damaging winds, and dangerous surf are expected. I'm Jim Forbes.
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1: We're in the middle of open lines on this Friday night. Well, I guess it's pretty much Saturday morning, pretty much everywhere in the listening area, except for maybe Hawaii. Aaron is in Fountain Valley, California. Aaron, welcome to Open Lines, Coast to Coast AM. Nice to talk to you.
2: Hey, Rich Barra. Can you hear me?
1: Very well.
2: Well, thank you, my friend. I hope we're friends.
1: Of course we are.
2: I was heading to work on my bicycle about 16 years ago, 2010, when I suddenly had this insight in me to not go through the red light but just before it turned green. It was such a strong feeling that not only did I stop my bike, I got off my bike and walked it onto the sidewalk corner at the intersection, waiting for the light to turn green. It turned green. All of a sudden, a red Camaro speeds through the red light where I would have been had I rode through that light as it changed from red to green. I know somebody out there was looking out for me. What I wanted to say is that just God, you know, I mean, I'm just glad that I followed my intuition. It brings a certain amount of stillness to your thoughts when all you can do is just simply nod your head in complete humbleness, maybe release a tear that you could possibly be that important to God. But let me ask this, how important is God to your life? You will never know the true magnificence and ultimate glory that is taken by God for his creation. That is why we need to have faith with a capital F. We don't realize sometimes that which we go through in order to help others.
1: Say that last part again, Aaron. I want to fully understand that. We don't realize what?
2: Well, we don't realize sometimes that which we go through in order to help others and guide others along the way.
1: So do you experience something like that? You know that something divine stepped in and saved you from probably would have been the end game for you if you got hit by that Camaro. Oh. So how do you live your life differently from that point?
2: Well, I adamantly pay attention to everything around me, signs around me, everything, words, signs, like everything. You know, it's like songs that play and I'm in the supermarket and they're like, I saw the sign, and it leads up to this thing, this moment. You know, the sign is that you are being prepared, you know, but you have to be open to it.
1: Ace of Base were prophets beyond their understanding.
2: The wonder. They had another one, I think, but I can't remember what.
1: After the sign? I should know that. There is the sign, and then there is a, oh my gosh. Let me stop thinking about it, and I'll think about it. It's only because it's 1 o'clock in the morning that it's left my brain.
2: Yeah, but I mean, when you...
1: But it sounded like the sign.
2: Sometimes it's God. You know, like someone said before, you can speak with angels, but angels are not meant to be the mediator. You speak with God directly, and then you realize, like, what am I supposed to be? You know, this happened literally 2 blocks away from where the Transformers was filmed, and you know, Shia LaBeouf gets in the, he wants to go get a Porsche, and his dad's like, are you kidding me? You're not getting a Porsche.
1: He ends up with the Camaro.
2: Yeah, and that's what I'm telling you. The red Camaro would have been my fiery of death, you know? And then all that time, I feel like, I'm not going to say about Transformers, but like that's what the reality is, that Transformers are extraterrestrial, whatever they are, sentient
1: people. They're robots in disguise is what they are, Aaron.
2: But it's good to chat with you. Love you.
1: Yes, had you not made that stop, then you and I couldn't be friends, and we are friends, Aaron, so we got that. Don't be a stranger. It's good to talk to you. Let's take a quick break, and we will come back and close out Open Lines on a beautiful Saturday morning early on Coast to Coast AM.
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1: Welcome back to Coast AM. My name's Rich Barra. You are on the phones for Open Lines. Let's go to Pascaloga, Mississippi, and let's go to Adam. Hey, Adam. Welcome to Coast AM. Nice to talk to you.
7: Hey, Rich. Hey, Rich. So I have five questions. I'm going to go really quick here. But my first question is, what field of study did aliens use to make their multiple technologies to travel from their planet to live underground and in the seas? And you can pick and select a number two. Will it be the next 1,000 years before the angelic elect decide to use the aliens curriculum? And number three, President Trump says the U.S. military is 1,000 to 3,000 years ahead of the public. And number four, what purpose does it serve to keep the dumbed down education system and the old guard? What purposes did that ever serve? And number five, the elect America has does not update the federal laws to equate to the U.S. Constitution that these elect supposedly believe in. So, you know, one out of five, which one would you like to talk about?
1: I would like to talk about the President Trump saying that the military is 1,000 years more advanced than we think they are. Let's go with that one.
7: That's amazing to know, because look what they already, you know, have it, the different underground bases, you know, for technology.
1: I think there's some crazy military stuff that you probably, even if there was a war that could use that technology, that they're not going to give up. Because once you once you do give that up, then somebody else is going to reverse engineer it and then they have it. But I'm pretty sure a lot of the videos that are being released that are UFOs are just, you know, some kind of crazy drone technology that we just don't know about yet. In fact, I kind of think that's what the Phoenix Lights might have been, was some massive drone activity. And what's interesting about that is that's what Zach wants to talk about, who is in Phoenix right now. Hey, Zach, on the west of the Rockies line in Phoenix, Arizona. I'm familiar with your city. What's up, Zach?
8: Oh, yeah. I've been here my whole life. But the point I kind of wanted to make is that when the Phoenix Lights happened, I was real young. I was probably not even a year old yet. But it seems like nothing like that around here, at least, has happened since. And I think that's just a lot.
1: Well, haven't you heard about all the things happening out? People who live and can see past the Superstition Mountains always talk about crazy lights in the sky and nothing like the Phoenix Lights, but definite activity. Like, and I hear about that like way up by like True North too, where they see a bunch of stuff too.
8: Yeah, and I wonder if that has something to do with just the light pollution going on too, especially how big we're getting.
1: Did you see the Phoenix Lights, or you just know about the Phoenix Lights?
8: I just know about them. I know my parents saw them. I was very, very young.
1: They talk about how quick they move, but what was that, 1993, 94? Is that when it was?
8: 97.
1: 97, okay. Could they have had, I mean, drone technology was probably around in the 90s. It could have been drones lined up. I mean, it could have, because people talk about no, because they move silently and the lights behind them got blocked out. But if drone lights, if you got 100 drones and they're kind of lined up in a giant pyramid that's, you know, a lot of people say that it was half a mile wide, that you could do that now. You could replicate that now. You could move that across the city and people would not be able to see what's in the middle because they'd be kind of, they'd be looking at the leading angle of it. So I still feel like that's a drone thing. And I'm not saying that I don't believe in aliens visiting Earth. I'm sure that has happened. That probably happened for thousands of years. I just don't know that the stuff that we see that are mass sightings that are that big are necessarily an alien craft from, you know, a different star system that just chose to fly over Tucson and Phoenix. I actually think that's probably... Right. Real advanced military stuff that they were trying to get away with a test with, and just a lot of people saw it. And it's
8: I don't doubt.
1: It's plausible. They've got deniability. You could just say, well, we weren't doing any tests. You can deny that all day long, and then it kind of goes away. That's just one of the largest sightings of all time. It's a fascinating one, though, don't you think?
8: Oh, yeah, and I wouldn't be surprised with how close the base is to here, so.
1: Yeah, could be. Anyway, hey, thanks for listening, and I hope you check out the morning show that I'm on at some point, too. John Jane Rich on Kiss FM there in Phoenix. All right, east of the Rockies, Darlene in Oklahoma City, Oklahoma. Hello, Darlene.
9: Hi, how are you, Rich? You're very nice.
1: As are you.
9: Well,
1: tell
9: I
1: me your story.
9: To talk to you about... I have seen the light of God twice. I'm 82 years old, and when my daughter, who is 60 years old, she and I were very, very sick. We went to the doctor. He gave us some medicine, and we were so sick. I went back and laid down on my couch, and I just asked one question, Rich. I said, "Dear God, am I going to die?" And out of nowhere, the brightest light that I have ever seen, I put my hand up on my eyes because it blinded me. And in the next instant, I'm like an angel, Rich. I could see myself with wings. I had wings, and I was flying over the most beautiful greenery. The feeling, you have no worries, nothing, just peace. It's hard to explain. You're just like free. In the next instant, Rich, I'm back on my couch, and I just get up, and I started feeling better. God wasn't, if people do not think that there is a God superior to our being, they're very mistaken. And my second deal, if you want to hear it, was 2 years ago. I got sick in my home here, and I went down at home. I don't remember the ambulance, anything. I don't remember the doctor in the hospital telling my brother and my daughter and my husband, you better call your family, which is 8 people in my life. I only have one great-grandson. He'll be 11 in January. And I don't remember anything. The doctor told him, you better call your family. She's not going to make it. Then I could see in my mind my little family in a huddle crying. Then the light appeared before me.
1: Same one?
9: The brightest light. And I wasn't scared. I mean, I knew who it was, Rich. And there was this little gray fence between me and the light. And I just said, God, please don't let me cross this line. You know that my family is very small. And I woke up in my hospital bed looking at my legs. My kidneys had went out. I was in the hospital. I didn't know if I was going to ever walk again. And I was in the hospital 4 months, and 3 of those months I took dialysis 3 times a week, and I was praying to God, please, God, let me just go twice a week. They called me on Friday and said, Darlene, you don't have to come in tomorrow. And I'm like, am I going to die? Then they called me. They didn't say anything about I was through. They called me back on Monday because I took dialysis on Tuesday, Thursday, and Saturday and said, Darlene, we're through with you. Your kidneys have come back. That was 2 years ago in June. And I'm still around for God. But if people...
1: Amen to that.
9: Rich, if people don't believe in the light of God, I tell this to... I think I'm just here... I'm 82 years old, and I think I'm just here to tell my stories. Some people look at you like you're crazy, Rich, but this is the truth. And you have to believe. You have to believe. And
1: Darlene, you have a great bullhorn on Coast to Coast. You're talking to a lot of people tonight that maybe needed to hear that.
9: Yes, but I have to tell the stories, and I'm not scared of death. It's beyond us, and there's a being that is with us in our hearts. And like I say, you know, I've seen the afterlife twice in my life, and I'm just thankful, you know, for everything. I've been really blessed.
1: Well, God bless you, Darlene. Thank you for being up and talking to us. I really appreciate you. Is my friend Aaron still on the wild card line from Fountain Valley? But is he still there? Oh, okay, he's gone. All right, let's go to Aaron. The song I was thinking of is All She Wants is Another Baby by Ace of Base, if you're still listening. All right, first time caller line, Susie in Southern Oregon. Let's close it out with you.
10: Hi, how are you doing tonight?
1: Beautiful. How are you, Susie?
10: I'm good. I'm door dashing right now.
1: Oh, right on. What you got in the bag? Is it a Taco Bell? Is it Taco Bell run?
10: No, it's actually a 7-Eleven Diet Coke.
1: That somebody's so lazy they won't even go out and get a Diet Coke from 7-Eleven.
10: Oh, you know what? Want to hear something crazy? Is I actually delivered it's a Celsius, which is a canned drink. I'm not sure I've had it before.
1: Yeah, energy drink.
10: Just one can, and I had to go 22 miles to go drop it off.
1: Oh my gosh.
10: It's crazy. So
1: did they tip you?
10: And I, what's that?
1: Did they tip you well?
10: You know what? I think, I can't even remember how much it was. It was a while ago.
1: Well, we only have just a minute here, but I want to hear your story.
10: Yeah. No. Okay. Yeah. And I'll be really quick. So my daughter and I were at a local cemetery up in Jacksonville, here in Southern Oregon. And we were up there celebrating my sister's birthday, which, you know, she had passed away. So so my daughter's like, Mom, just start recording. Just start recording everywhere and just we'll watch the videos later because stuff will pop up. And I'm like, no, that's silly. And I was like, I'm thinking, okay. You know, so I start doing it. I probably record maybe for like three or four minutes. And when we come down the hill, we pull over and I play the video. And when I show the video to people, they just, their skin crawls.
1: What is it?
10: You look over, it's behind a bunch of bushes. Now, we were there after dark. It was probably like 10 o'clock. There was nobody else there. Nobody. There was no wind. It was just, you know, because we had candles going with the cupcakes. No wind. It was a funeral procession. Like
1: on the tape? Carriage.
10: No. Well, you saw behind the bushes, you saw like the top part of like if people were walking.
1: Whoa, that's a trip. All right, Susie, you got me. Thank you to George Norrie for asking me to host tonight. What a pleasure it's been to be with you. And guess what? I'm with you again tomorrow night. So we're going to have a whole weekend together on Coast to Coast AM. We're going to talk about the lost city of Atlantis tomorrow. It's going to be awesome. Have a good night.

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4: And politics. I'm Deborah Valentine, Fox News. President Trump making a speech on Long Island to support Republican gubernatorial candidate Bruce Blakeman. Fox's Anita Vogel explains that the president also highlighted crime statistics.
5: According to the FBI's 2025 Uniform Crime Report, violent crime was down 9.3% from the previous year. Murder and non-negligent manslaughter was down 18.1%, rape down 7.6%, and robbery down 18.5%. President Trump, who campaigned as a law and order president, touted the numbers as evidence that he is making America great again. The president made the stop at the Nassau County Police Academy along with FBI Director Kash Patel. Dozens of police officers in uniform stood behind the podium as he spoke. He told the crowd he has ended the war on police and declared a very strong war on crime.
4: The White House also touting new FBI crime statistics that show a decrease in violent crime for 2025. Luigi Mangione pleads guilty in a New York City court to killing United Healthcare CEO Brian Thompson. Here's Fox's Chanley Painter.
6: The 28-year-old confessed to targeting and murdering Thompson. He read a prepared statement expressing no remorse. As Thompson's wife and family sat in the courtroom for the first time, Mangione telling a federal judge this, quote, "Before traveling to New York, I used a 3D printer to make part of a gun. On the morning of December 4th, 2024, I shot Mr. Thompson in Manhattan and he died. I knew what I was doing was illegal." Mangione also admitted he emailed United Healthcare's leadership posing as an investor, tricking them into sharing the location of its investor conference in New York City.
4: Mangione's defense team is attempting to get state charges against their client dropped. 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
4: Lawyers for accused killer Alec Murdoch say they're introducing new evidence in his retrial for the murder of his wife and son. Fox's Jonathan Sarri is in Lexington, South Carolina with the details.
14: Alec Murdoch wore civilian clothes in court for the first time since his 2023 conviction for the murders of his wife Maggie and son Paul 2 years before. Still likely to spend the rest of his life in prison after pleading guilty to millions of dollars in state and federal financial crimes, Murdoch hopes to at least partially clear his name in a new murder trial next April. The judge granted a defense request for an independent lab to analyze evidence found under Maggie Murdaugh's fingernails, shown to include trace amounts of DNA from an unknown male. Prosecutors threw water on defense efforts to explore whether shell casings at the Murdaugh family crime scene were connected to a .300 blackout rifle used in a murder in another town.
4: The judge agreed to a defense request to move the location of the trial, but has yet to pick a new venue. Tropical storm Lala is on approach to Hawaii, expected to become a hurricane.
6: We know that the threat from Lala is growing here on Oahu because this morning here in Honolulu, we got added to a tropical storm watch. So that's new for us. And it means that tropical storm force winds are possible within or likely within the next 48 hours. And that's what emergency crews especially are preparing for. Honolulu police was out making sure that their emergency response vehicles were ready to go. They were fueling generators and making sure that if they need to deploy, they are ready. Over on the Big Island is where we start to see that deterioration a bit sooner. But for now, it's somewhat business as usual. We have tourists out. Surfers are out, too, taking advantage of some choppy waves out there. And businesses are open, but the window to prepare is getting smaller.
4: Fox Weather's Katie Byrne reporting. Winds of 75 miles per hour up to 20 inches of rain are forecast for higher elevations. I'm Deborah Valentine. 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
16: High of 81 expected today. Partly cloudy throughout the day. Chance of a late shower. Dipping down to 66 for a low tonight. Tomorrow, high of 78 with some thunderstorms and humidity.
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4: This is the best weekend talk show in America. Jack Armstrong and Joe Getty here with a digest of some of the 20 hours of live radio we've done this week, talking about the Democratic Socialists of America wackadoodles. And on the other side of the coin, an absolutely wonderful conversation with James Lindsay, who's one of the foremost writers and thinkers calling these crazy people out. That and all sorts of good stuff that happened in the crazy week that's been. If you like what you hear, grab our podcast, Armstrong and Getty On Demand. Now, the best weekend talk show in America. This morning, the show will be presented under the title, well, at least people are finally paying attention to the WNBA. Or if you prefer, I was wrong about the Eagle, damn it. Hanson, I need you to figure out exactly when I talked about Jackie the Eagle and mocked it yesterday. Because for those of you who listen to the show live on the radio somewhere in America, or I think we're just on in America, online overseas. For those of you who listen live, I want to address the topic at the same time of day, so I'm most likely to convey my mea culpa to the people who heard it yesterday, okay? The very short version, and Katie, I know you get this. I realized, and we got a couple of emails about this. Very nice. Very nice. I realized there is a Raptor cam that's not far from my house that has focused on a couple of different sorts of birds' nests, but including some bald eagles. And and I was really rooting for them to hatch and the babies to be okay.
5: Yeah.
4: And I know nature is cruel, and maybe they will, maybe they won't. But I get people who are like invested in hoping the eagles would be okay and didn't want to see Jackie the Eagle. Eagles don't have names. That part I'm still right about. Okay.
6: Jackie, are you here? Where's Jackie?
4: Oh my God, see, Mr. Michael. President. Again.
5: I yelled Jackie at Michael, you yelled here. At Biden.
4: Yeah. No, Biden's right. Or I'm sorry, Michael's right. So anyway, what I was objecting to, and I realize now I have a bit of a problem. And Jack does this too, and I yell at him for it. I hate David Muir so much. The bent-nosed jackass who's the anchor of ABC Evening News. Nobody watches the Evening News. His cloying, syrupy, simpleton fixation on the story prejudiced me against the story.
5: Yeah.
4: And it got my back up. And I apologize to Eagle lovers everywhere. Your affection for rooting for the Eagles is perfectly natural. Not the Philadelphia Eagles. I still hate them and will till I die. But the bald Eagles. It's perfectly understandable. And I'm sorry the nice Eagle lady is dead. But nice, nature is
5: nice eagle lady.
4: But nature is cruel. Nature is really cruel. But I'm rooting for the Eagles. Of course I am. I'm not a monster. I just hate David Muir. He's a monster. All right. So that's out of the way. Although I will revisit. Yep. In a few words, that's what I'm trying to say. Thank you, Mr. Former Attorney General. Who was that, Michael, again?
7: John Ashcroft.
4: John Ashcroft. That's right. Wow. Man, time flies. Katie, I believe you have the transcript of what I said yesterday and for which I need to apologize.
5: Yes.
4: Here How long go. Is it?
5: Maybe like a minute.
4: All right, go ahead.
5: Jackie has passed. I believe in balance and that sort of thing. But look, there is no crueler bitch on earth than Mother Nature. Pardon my frank terminology. While there aren't that many bald eagles, I'm just back from Alaska, where I can report that they're like crows. There are a lot of them, a hell of a lot of them. So if eagles did what eagles do, and Jackie's dead, that's just the way that it goes. The eagle is dead. I'm sure I'll get angry emails about how insensitive I am. No, I just like nature, and I understand human beings. You don't get to tell nature how to be nature.
4: That wasn't terrible. So we did get a couple of emails from people who were hurt at my lack of sensitivity to the dead eagle. And I will tell you this. I reflected upon my words and realized two things. Number one, I have been an enthusiastic consumer of a raptor cam that focuses on some nests by my house. And I have rooted for the eagles, for their eggs to hatch and for them to have babies and the babies to be healthy and successful and that sort of thing. And so I thought, well, wait a minute. Then why was I a little bit cynical about the reaction? And there are two reasons. This is not an excuse. It's an explanation. Two reasons. Number one, some of the crazy people who plagued the veterinarians and like went in and were trying to insist that they save Jackie. And the people are like, we're trying to do it. Would you get out of here? There were crazy people involved. Mm-hmm. But secondly, and this is the key point, I realized what queered me to the whole thing, what poisoned my attitude is how much I hate David Muir, the anchor of ABC News, the bent-nosed jackass, who will report that, well, first of all, he reports that there's severe weather every single day. But he uses the same self-serious, low-voice tone, whether he's reporting two baby ducks flew away from the nest or an earthquake killed 100,000 people in Detroit. I mean, it just, and he's such a lefty and he's so happy with himself. I hate him. And he's really been hammering the Jackie the Eagle story in like a syrupy, dopey way. And it prejudiced me and it made me cynical about not David Muir, bent nosed jackass, but about the people who are into the Eagles. And yeah. I apologize for that. I love nature. I love watching raptors and shorebirds and that sort of thing. I spend more time than is normal doing it, but yeah. I hate David Muir.
5: You know, I
4: so
5: think
4: that's it.
5: I had just kind of a bad taste in my mouth for David Muir for a while, and now I think I'm on your level. And it started with the L.A. fires when he had the fire jacket on, and they turned, and he had a fashion clasp on the back of the jacket to make him look more fit,
4: slim and manly,
5: as he's standing in front of homes burning to the ground. Yeah, he's so full of himself.
4: Well, that reminds me, among the other many things that we're probably not going to be able to squeeze in, maybe we'll try tomorrow, but the trial or the legal proceedings against that confused, dopey, leftist piece of crap who actually set some of the disastrous fires in Southern California, it's underway, and it is utterly clear he did it in the name of socialism and leftist politics. There have been reams written about how those fires are the product of climate change.
5: Yeah, right.
4: And fossil fuels and the evil, evil conservatives and how climate change threatens us all. Oh, they're about to air a big climate change episode of Sesame Street.
5: Oh, good. That's necessary.
4: For God's sake. Yeah, that's what they get. Yeah, terrify the little kids. Terrify the little kids who can't understand any of this, you monsters. Anyway, so you got reams written about climate change. And you will be unsuccessful if you go to LA Times or any of the major publications to try to find information about leftist inspired arson and the disaster, the utter devastation caused by that leftist violence. Because setting a massive wildfire is an act of violence. I mean, my God, it is perhaps the greatest mass destruction an individual can unleash. And it was leftist violence. But you will not get a word on that. So anyway, enough said. I'm preaching to the choir here.

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1: Look out. Craig Gottwals, longtime friend of the Armstrong and Getty Show and friend of mine personally. Craig, the healthcare guru, is an attorney at law and benefit consultant for Benefit Revolution and is one of the most voracious readers and studiers of what's happening in the world that I've ever met in my life. Hence, a really good guy to talk to about some stuff that's pretty complicated and tends to make people's eyes glaze over. Because he's really, really good at helping us understand it. Craig, how are you, my friend?
2: I am well, Mr. Getty. How are you?
1: I'm terrific. Thank you. Can't complain, but sometimes I still do, as the song said. Let's talk about the big problem in healthcare costs, because I know I saw this in your notes, and please, people, forgive me. Next year, the healthcare costs for all of us, the increase will probably be the worst in a decade and a half, correct?
2: Yeah, the worst in 16 years, everybody's reporting.
1: Oh, good Lord. Good Lord. Yep. Okay, give us all a minute. You've punched us in the stomach. Okay, yep. Now we're able to stand up and listen. Why? What's the big problem?
2: Well, the number one problem in healthcare, and it's taken me years to uncover this, Joe, and I know everybody likes to hate on the insurance companies, and they're a huge problem.

0: problem. But the number one problem, if you just look at this in a sheer dollars number, is the hospitals. The hospital lobby, and specifically what hospitals charge employers for the care they receive. Because it's typically 2.5 to 3 times what a hospital will charge a patient on Medicare, for example. Now, is Medicare enough for every hospital? Probably not, but it doesn't have to be 3X. And that's what's going on in the hospital world. The statistic that I think boggles most minds on this topic is, if you were to cobble together all of the profits in the hospital industry in a given year, it's about $75 billion. Whereas if you were to cobble together all of the profits of all of the health insurers in a given year, it's only about a third of that, $25 billion.
1: Wow.
0: The fat is in the hospital pricing.
1: Right. So we're dedicated capitalists, you and I. I'm pro-profit. Yeah. But the problem is, and this is where leftists get away with what they get away with, they point to this and say it's the free market. No, it's the opposite of the free market. It's cronyism. It's lobbyists buying favors from the government. So basically, if you're on government health care, you are grossly underpaying what you probably would for, say, a hospital stay or treatment or whatever. And the hospitals, because the game is fixed by the government, can then like double, triple charge those of us with private insurance, and the government lets them while the government forces them to take those underpaying government accounts. Is that more or less accurate?
0: That is more or less accurate, Joe. Yeah. I mean, I might quibble with some of your phrasing there, but that's pretty much what's going on. Yeah. Well, when we say government payment, right? That's a pretty broad picture, because Medicaid, what the low income amongst us pay, which is about 25% of society, is underpaid. The Medicaid doesn't pay enough. Medicare, what we put the oldsters on, it actually does pay enough at about 80 to 90% of facilities. So this marketing ploy that Medicare is so horrible in payment is actually really been kind of a smokescreen created by the hospital insurance cartel in bed with the government, is what I would say. It's like you said, the market is totally broken because the end users have no real exposure to the actual prices. I mean, how many people understand if you have your family on a health plan this year, the premium for that health plan in 2027 is going to be $30,000. You don't see it because your employer pays the lion's share of it, but it's a new car every year just to insure your family.
1: Wow. Wow. So I'm
0: here to tell you, Joe, a huge portion of that is waste, fraud, and abuse. So like roughly a third, 30% of that's waste. And when I say waste, fraud, and abuse, I mean middlemen getting rich. I mean lobbyists getting rich. I mean the hospital lobby and the insurance lobby shaking hands behind closed doors, pretending that they fight over prices when in reality they're just gouging us all with these prices. But the market's so broken, it's such an oligopoly, we can't fix it that way. We can't fix it with free market mechanisms anymore.
1: Wow.
0: That's what's so dangerous. That's what's so dangerous to allow the left to say, oh, yes, we need socialism, right? Gosh.
1: It would be more of this. Yeah. Gosh. So is it just a political problem then? We need like new leaders who won't take the bribes and will design a system that works? Or is it just so screwed up that we as individuals and companies have to find workarounds?
0: It'll never be fixed at the individual level, and it'll never be fixed at the political level. It has to be the one power we still have in healthcare is that employers still control about a third to 40% of all healthcare. Mm-hmm. So it's incumbent upon employers one by one to exit the system, self-insure their plan, and remove as many of these cartel members from their direct healthcare plan as they can. It works, it's growing, and it is the one ray of light we have in this space where innovative employers are saying, no more insurance companies, no more hospital cartels, we're going to negotiate directly with our local hospital, we're going to find fair pricing, and we're going to put a plan together on our own that exits all this lobby government industrial complex from our plan.
1: Right. You mentioned, Craig, that roughly a third of healthcare spending is private insurance. Is that what you said?
0: Yeah, there's two ways to cut this. So this is a little
1: because I was working toward asking you what percentage currently is the government paying for, around America?
0: Yeah. So the government, let's say it this way. Taxpayers pay for 70% of healthcare in the United States.
1: Wow. Already.
0: That's a true statement. Yeah. Yeah. But employers still control about 45% of healthcare in the United States. And you say, well, how does that square? Well, you got to remember, counties, cities, and governments are still employers. So those are government-controlled employers that where the taxpayer is paying the... So you get a little overlap in that statistic.
1: Right, right.
0: Yeah.
1: Okay, all right. Well, we can talk more about the, you know, what companies can do with self-insurance and that sort of thing, because I absolutely love it. But the long story made short is that big hospital, big insurance, and big pharma are all in bed together.
0: Yeah, they absolutely are. And Obamacare solidified that for them. Obamacare brought all of them to the table and said, look, we're going to basically what was happening behind the scenes on Obamacare is they were saying, we're going to tell everybody we're going to cover more people and bring costs down. And but the reality is it was all a wink and a nod, and everybody kind of knew you weren't going to bring costs down, which, of course, we haven't. Costs have gone up even faster since Obamacare. Yes, more people were covered, but because of population growth in the United States, the number of uninsured in the country today is roughly the same as it was when Obamacare passed in 2010. So, wow. Yes, we have more people covered, but with the people coming in, we still have the same problem we had in 2010 for the most part.
1: Wow. So Obama, in essence, thought reinventing this is going to be way too difficult and politically unpopular. Yeah. So I will use the super giants who are already just at the trough. Getting fat, yep. and enlist their help in return for not calling them on their BS.
0: Yeah, and that's exactly what would happen with any. Let's just say we get another super lefty socialist type in the federal office, right, at president's level. The same thing would happen. They would get in and realize big insurance, big pharma, and the hospital chains are so powerful. They're the number one employer, the number one lobby, and the number one expenditure in the federal government. And so they would just realize, okay, we have to work with them to massage it. We'll never be able to break out of the system entirely. It has to be employers doing it one by one. If we got to 20 to 25% of employers doing this, it would radically change the healthcare landscape.
1: Wow. If people want to know more about that or understand it or read it a little more slowly, how do they get a hold of you or read your Substack or whatever?
0: Yeah, gottwalls.substack.com is, or you can just Google my name. 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And you can find me on LinkedIn or Twitter or Substack.
1: GOTTWALS. We'll have a link at armstrongandgetty.com so people can find you. Yeah. Craig Gottwalls, Craig the healthcare guru. Grab him online if you need to. Craig, it's always fun to talk. Best to the family, and we'll stay in touch, right?
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8: A tropical storm is approaching Hawaii and is expected to bring hurricane conditions to the state this weekend. A hurricane warning remains in effect for the Big Island, while Maui is under a tropical storm warning. And local northern Manhattan officials and police say they'll be getting ready this weekend to stop a, quote, street takeover that's been getting some play on social media. Andrew Whitman has this story.
9: There have already been two so-called Dykeman takeovers after the Bronx Dominican Day Parade and after the one in Manhattan last Sunday. Dykeman Street is essentially Main Street in Inwood, a heavily Dominican section of Upper Manhattan. Officials say 700 cops will be in the area this weekend and that Dykeman Street will be closed. 25 cars were damaged last weekend. Some were used as stepladders onto a gas station roof that became a dance floor. There was also a deadly stabbing a half mile from last weekend's unsanctioned party. In New York, I'm Andrew Whitman.
8: And I'm Jim Forbes.
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2: 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Coldness and heartlessness are undermining today's suspense movies. The end. Don't go see it. 0 stars.
0: As well as from all the citizen critics out there.
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0: We'll find some useful tips.
3: This is in German. Do not buy unless you speak German. As you can tell from this review, I speak English and not German.
2: Because we won the war.
3: Well,
1: and some pretty useless tips.
3: Oh, and it's wall-to-wall profanity and vulgar language.
4: Can't you just make a movie about mobsters where they don't swear?
0: We'll uncover some startling truths. September 11th was still more than a week away.
4: He claiming Mr. Rogers had something to do with 9/11?
3: I think he's not claiming it. I think he's about to prove it, Greg.
0: We'll go on a journey of self-discovery.
4: Night of the Comet is one of the greatest movies.
3: Yeah. Well,
4: no, it's not, but... I immediately back off this.
0: And confront our own shameful opinions.
4: Why should the pros who get, at least they get paid for it? I want to do this for free. Like, my opinion on, what was that band that I really got out in front of?
3: The New Radicals.
4: The New Radicals. Yeah, I was like, I think this guy's like the next Stevie Wonder.
1: But mostly, it'll be a bunch of nonsense like this.
4: Yeah, use Bing.
3: Use Bing.
4: Let me Bing it.
3: Yeah, I'm going to Bing this.
4: Bing?
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4: This is the best weekend talk show in America. Jack Armstrong and Joe Getty here with a digest of some of the 20 hours of live radio we've done this week, talking about the Democratic Socialists of America wackadoodles. And on the other side of the coin, an absolutely wonderful conversation with James Lindsay, who's one of the foremost writers and thinkers calling these crazy people out. That and all sorts of good stuff that happened in the crazy week that's been. If you like what you hear, grab our podcast, Armstrong and Getty On Demand. Now, the best weekend talk show in America.
5: I have a local city councilman that has this saying, woke one was crazy.
6: Woke one was crazy.
4: What a perfect lead into a conversation with James Lindsay, author, mathematician, woke culture critic, critical clown theorist. You probably heard of James at first in the famous and hilarious grievance studies affair with Peter Boghossian and Helen Pluckrose. In their fabulous hoax papers having to do with the dog parks and rape culture and the conceptual penis as a social construct. James also, along with Helen Pluckrose, co-authored the book Cynical Theories that I consider absolutely invaluable to read. At least the first several chapters, you will read them and you'll say, oh my God, now I get it about the modern world. I know how busy you are, so thanks for spending a couple minutes to reinforce this front in the same war you've been fighting.
7: Yeah, absolutely. I'm always glad to help out here.
4: All right, cool. So I'm going to start the chat non-traditionally with a quiz, and we'll see how you do on it. James Lindsay, what links the WNBA's current woes, the Smithsonian National History Museum becoming an anti-American museum, and people insisting that 2 + 2 = 5? What is the common thread?
7: You guys probably call it woke, but the answer is modern Western Marxism.
4: Right. Based on, in large part, critical theory, which you talk about in Cynical Theories. Help people understand, is woke not the most useful term, or what is this thing shaped like?
7: Well, I mean, woke is a great term because the way that this actually works is the people involved feel like they woke up to a different understanding of reality, that they were asleep, just accepting reality as it's handed to them. And then now they've seen behind the curtain, and what they see behind the curtain is systems of power that are dominated by privileged groups ruling everything. So woke is a great term. In fact, it's a term they gave themselves. It's not an academic term or a technical term. Critical theory, like you just said, is the technical term. And critical theory is this idea that the society is designed to reproduce itself over and over and over again. This goes back to the first essay written about the subject in 1937 by Max Horkheimer. He says the society just reproduces itself. It works to make everything better all the time. And he says, but we question what they mean by better, because something qualitatively different is necessary to have better. And by qualitatively different, he means no freedom. He means no capitalism. He means socialism and central control.
4: So I think a lot of people, perhaps those who don't listen to this show, think Marxism, wait a minute, that's about workers of the world and the proletariat and that sort of thing. I don't understand.
7: Right. So that's the magic word that I threw in when I said Marxism a moment ago, and I said Western Marxism. So in the 1910s, Marxism split into two schools. One took over the Soviet Union, or Russia, and became the Soviet Union. That same one went on into China. That's Eastern Marxism, which effectively went to peasant societies and overthrew them and installed dictatorships. Western society had a problem. It was capitalist. It was successful. There was a rising middle class, and the middle class was stable and conservative and didn't want to overthrow its culture or its economy or its politics. And Marxism wouldn't take off. But that's what Marx said would actually happen, is that capitalist societies, not peasant societies, would overthrow and become communist. So a new school of thought that attacks cultural institutions in order to transform the values of society outside of the workers particularly arose, and that's called Western Marxism. The thing we call woke is a century of that developing to where it's become a very sophisticated cultural revolution weapon against countries like the United States.
4: I've got so many avenues I want to pursue with you. As a true Orwell freak, The part that really disturbs me about critical theory and about what you've been discussing is the way they aggressively twist language and terrify people into not saying anything at all.
7: One is that they collect all the good words to themselves and project all the bad words onto their enemies. And what they've done is systematically spent most of the 20th century and beginning of the 21st century figuring out words like racist and homophobe and transphobe that will paralyze their opposition and let them get away with literally almost anything. People are literally giving, look at I know it's Britain, not America, but look at this Pakistani rape gang scandal in Britain. Scandal's a funny word for over 250,000 girls, white girls, being raped by Pakistani Muslims in systematic ways. And this whole thing gets shoved under the rug. It gets downplayed. It gets ignored. It gets covered up because nobody wanted to get called racist. That's what they've managed to do with the bad words. And then they call themselves good words that people don't understand. They twist, like democratic socialist. Well, they don't tell you when they say democratic socialist that democratic means only the people who have the right ideology count as the people and therefore have free speech or political suffrage to get to vote, or even at the end of the day, end up, if they get power, having full access to private property. That there's two kinds of people, the privileged and the oppressed, and only the oppressed have political rights. They don't tell you that's baked into their definition of democracy, that that's the way that Vladimir Lenin, who they take as their inspiration, used the term, wrote about the term, explained the term in speeches. And the same thing with socialism. They try to portray it in these man on the street videos. It's, oh, it means we're going down to the bar and watching the game and hanging out because we're all having things in common. It's like socializing. And that's just a lie. Socialism, you cannot voluntarily do. Everybody has to participate. You can't just choose to be socialist in your lifestyle. The only way you can have a socialist lifestyle is if everybody has a socialist lifestyle and that the state with its guns secures a socialist lifestyle for everybody.
4: Right. One of the twists of language that a lot of folks noticed was the whole that's not free speech, that's hate speech, and hate speech shouldn't be free speech. Speech is violence, but then acts of violence are speech. And, you know, if there's an overarching point to this conversation, it's that a lot of people thought, wow, those people are just crazy academic. And they don't realize there's a whole philosophical underpinning to what they're doing. They're not doing it accidentally because they're wacky. They have a deliberate purpose. To your point about the Britain rape gangs, which is, for what it's worth, Mr. Lindsay did not exaggerate one iota in the horror of that story. Need there be anything else said about the Red-Green Alliance, how Islamists and Marxists work together to overthrow Western civilization, then fight it out afterward? Or do you think that covers the top?
7: There is, actually. I think there's something very important. People ask all the time, like, we have this movement here in the West, Queers for Palestine. People think that's funny because they all know that the radical jihadis will throw gay people off of roofs and openly now are saying, you know, we're not with you guys, and still the Queers for Palestine are behind them. This Red-Green Alliance, why are Muslims, radical Muslims, and communists or you know, democratic socialists working so closely together? Why is Hassan Piker so influential? Why do we see these radical Muslims rising in like Michigan, this Al Said guy or whatever? Why is this happening? And the answer, actually, the interesting thing is the answer from the communist side is on the last page of the Communist Manifesto. Marx, on the last page of the Communist Manifesto, says that the communists always and everywhere will take the side of any revolutionary movement that's trying to overthrow the existing order of things. So the communists will always, always ally themselves. Marxists will always ally themselves with anything that's socially disruptive. The other side is that the principle of common enemy works as the principle of common enemy for both sides. So the Muslims are more than happy to play the game, just like they played the game in Iran in the late 1970s to establish the the Shia regime that has been in power ever since, that President Trump is now trying to dismantle. So they're more than willing to make frenemies with each other. It's explicitly coded in the Communist Manifesto as a means of opportunism, and the radical Muslims see the same exact means of opportunism, and they've been working together closely for a long time to take down America, take down the West.
4: Boy, in 1979 in Iran, how'd things go for those college-educated, dewy-eyed young Marxists who helped the Ayatollah come back?
7: Maybe we should ask them. Oh, wait, we can't. They killed all of them. So it didn't work out. That's right. And the only interesting question about the entire thing, because the Islamists, the Shia killed them all the leftists, all the communists that helped, is whether or not the Soviet Union let it happen in kind of a conspiracy theory way, because it would be more advantageous to their interests not to have another communist state arise and to let the mullahs run things to their own benefit without it being explicitly communist. That's the only question. But the communists, whether they were sacrificed by their own headquarters in Moscow, or whether they were just the end result of the mullahs taking over, are all dead or got kicked out if they were able to flee for their lives. But they were completely put down.
4: We're talking to author James Lindsay. And James, I know your time is limited, so just one or two more quick questions. And again, this is, you know, through the lens of Orwell. But why is it so important that these folks infiltrated the schools, number one, and are teaching American history in the way they're teaching it?
7: Well, you know, it's very interesting, because normally when you go to give an answer about communists, you stick to the communists, and you can talk about Lenin saying, you know, if he's given the youth for a few years, he'll plant a seed so deep he'll never uproot it. But the best answer actually comes from a National Socialist, namely the National Socialist, Adolf Hitler. A lot of people don't know he wrote a book in 1928 after Mein Kampf. It never got published. It's literally called, I'm not joking, My Secret Book. And in his secret book, he actually has a chapter where he explains that the older population will never go for this radical proposal of National Socialism the way he's laying it out. And then he says in the last few words of that particular chapter, but what we can do is that we can get the youth. We can convince young people that this is the way the world is supposed to be. We can convince young people that this is the ideology, even if we can't get the old people. And the next generation coming up will displace the generations that came before. And so this strategy applies. The theory in communism is called socialization. They believe everybody learns how to be who they are through a social process. There's no you know, genetic component or anything. You socialize people to be how they are. So our society socializes them to be capitalists who believe in freedom. And that's a huge problem. But if we had a socialist system, it would socialize people to be socialist. So what you do, the easiest people to socialize are children. You take the children, you get control of the schools, you get control of the curriculum, you get control of the young people's minds, and raise them to believe that they were brought up in the wrong kind of society, with the wrong kind of values, with the wrong kind of parents, with the wrong kind of faith and church. And you get them to turn against that society by showing them how rotten and evil and unfair and unjust it was. Even though it traumatizes them, that's actually to the advantage of the leftist educator, because that trauma can be used to restructure their value system. It's actually called, borrowing off of Nietzsche, a transvaluation of values, which is written about in the leftist literature as well. So you go after the young people because it works, because older people have roots, have understanding, have wisdom, and won't take it, but the younger people don't. So they steal people's children on purpose as a strategic way to overthrow the existing society.
4: James Lindsay's fabulous book with Helen Pluckrose's Cynical Theories. James, also a great follow on Twitter or whatever social media you like. James, we sure appreciate the time you spent today. And if there's anything we can ever do to help you, please let us know. We're serious about this. It's a huge fight and it's really important. So thanks a million. Keep up the good work.
7: Thank you so much.
4: Oh, absolutely. Yeah. James Lindsay, everybody. Wow. Wow. Wow. More to come.
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4: Get right into it. The freedom-loving quote of the day, continuing our series from Nikita Khrushchev, one of the most critical figures in communism in the 20th century, guided the Soviet Union, well, so to speak, in the middle part of the century. I can prophesy that your grandchildren in America will live under socialism. Our firm conviction is that sooner or later, capitalism will give way to socialism. Whether you like it or not, history is on our side. We will bury you. He was kind enough to say out loud what their strategy was. And a lot of young, dopey Americans are embracing it. But thinking they're so smart and innovative, they will guide socialism and state control to a utopian outcome and not end up like it always ends up. Ah, youth. It's wonderful, isn't it? Mailbag. Drop us a note. 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Got this note from Tom, the former submariner. I've been listening daily for 2+ decades. Thanks, Tom. Gosh, I wanted you to know that I recognize how difficult your job must be when done solo. Pass this on to Jack as well. Doing what you do as a team 5 days a week must be challenging. It is fairly, but going solo has got to be a mind bender. It isn't. Oh, and then he says, you're a seasoned pro, Joe Getty, and so is Jack. All right, first of all, thank you for the note. You know, anytime one of us does the show solo, we get lovely expressions like this. But then there's inevitably, and we appreciate it, because it's like going from doubles tennis to singles tennis. And we appreciate them. But inevitably, we'll get a couple of notes. We got one today saying, you know, Joe, when Jack was on during hour four, I got to tell you, I think the show is better when both of you are on. And I always roll my eyes and laugh at the... Why do you think we've been doing a show together for 28 years? Well, if you include our music radio days, misery, it's like 35 years. We know. Oh, boy. I'm always so amused by that. Okay. Moving along. Kevin, the Texas Marine, with a thought about the book. You mentioned Wednesday's third hour. It was a book about radicalism that is in favor of political violence that Al Saeed has recommended 10 times on his podcast. It's one of his favorite books. Kevin the Texas Marine says, well, a voracious reader, I will never read this particular book, mainly because I don't want to give these authors any money. You mentioned that they are against the state because the state is violent. Yet isn't what communists want is more the state? In fact, the state is in charge of everything. Oh, wait, they want the state they agree with. Then the violence is okay and widespread and state sanctioned. Well, the left is nothing if they aren't hypocrites. It's absolutely true. Similar topic, AJ from the People's Republic of Vallejo, California writes, Dear Vern, Vern is Jack, I think. Isn't Jack wanted to be known as Vern? You wanted the nickname Vern, Michael? Yeah. AOC's comment about Francesca Hong saying woke one was crazy was a veiled way to say those who stick blindly to yesterday's party line are too dumb to succeed. I think you're absolutely right, AJ. It's a great point. Rather than being in denial that she herself once spouted that nonsense, AOC's comment was more a lament that there are those who can't keep current with today's accepted party line, a la Mao's China. KCWTJ, keep current with today's jargon, AJ. That's an absolutely excellent point. And that's what I was talking about before. Yeah, there's going to be a woke 2.0 and 3.0. They're just adapting strategies. These people want to overthrow Western civilization. If you missed my interview with James Lindsay yesterday, it's available on the Armstrong and Getty on-demand podcast. It's kind of highlighted. It's easy to find. Let's see. Skipper McHale writes, Hegseth's the cat guy? Not surprised. Early in my military career, we had a deputy commander of Special Ops Command South, Navy Captain Seal. Guy looked a lot like Hegseth. He kept cats. He used to show me photos of his kittens. I kind of thought he was off his rocker a bit. One day he said, Chaplain, do you know why I like cats? Because they are killers. Oh, twist at the end.
19: Nice. Cat pervert.
4: Timbo in Vancouver, Washington writes, please give this joke a chance. We had Gary the Glove Payton, Irvin Magic Johnson, Carl the Mailman Malone. He says, you got to do this debuting for your Indiana Fever. 6'8", 280-pound center, Enos the Penis Cat.

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9: President Trump in New York. I'm Deborah Valentine, Fox News. President Trump speaking on Long Island in support of Republican gubernatorial candidate Bruce Blakeman and highlighting new crime rates in New York City.
10: According to the FBI's 2025 Uniform Crime Report, violent crime was down 9.3% from the previous year. Murder and non-negligent manslaughter was down 18.1%, rape down 7.6%, and robbery down 18.5%. President Trump, who campaigned as a law and order president, touted the numbers as evidence that he is making America great again. The president made the stop at the Nassau County Police Academy along with FBI Director Kash Patel. Dozens of police officers in uniform stood behind the podium as he spoke. He told the crowd he has ended the war on police and declared a very strong war on crime.
9: That's Fox's Anita Vogel reporting. Luigi Mangione pleads guilty in a New York City courtroom for the murder of United Healthcare CEO Brian Thompson. Fox's Brian Yenis reports from New York City.
11: Luigi Mangione pleading guilty to two federal stalking charges as the 28-year-old confessed to shooting and killing United Healthcare CEO Brian Thompson. Mangione read from a statement expressing no remorse, admitting, quote, "Before traveling to New York, I used a 3D printer to make part of a gun. On the morning of December 4, 2024, I shot Mr. Thompson in Manhattan and he died. I knew what I was doing was illegal." Mangione said he emailed United Healthcare's leadership posing as a $50 billion investor, tricking them into sharing the location of its investor conference in New York City where he shot Thompson outside.
9: Mangione's sentencing plan for December. 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
9: Lawyers for accused killer Alex Murdoch say they're introducing new evidence in his retrial in the murder of his wife and son. Fox's Jonathan Sary is in Lexington, South Carolina with the details.
14: Alex Murdoch wore civilian clothes in court for the first time since his 2023 conviction for the murders of his wife Maggie and son Paul 2 years before. Still likely to spend the rest of his life in prison after pleading guilty to millions of dollars in state and federal financial crimes, Murdoch hopes to at least partially clear his name name in a new murder trial next April. The judge granted a defense request for an independent lab to analyze evidence found under Maggie Murdaugh's fingernails, shown to include trace amounts of DNA from an unknown male. Prosecutors threw water on defense efforts to explore whether shell casings at the Murdaugh family crime scene were connected to a 300 blackout rifle used in a murder in another town.
9: The judge agreed to a defense request to move the location of the trial, but has yet to pick a new venue. The Trump administration is overhauling the recommended vaccine schedule for kids. Fox's Jared Halpern has more from the White House.
15: Fewer shots spread out over more time is among the changes to the childhood vaccine schedule announced this week by President Trump and the Department of Health and Human Services.
16: We really need to gain the trust, and this is a giant step in the right direction.
15: Dr. Stephanie Haridopoulos is the Principal Deputy Assistant Secretary for Health at HHS and Director of National Health Communications.
16: We are not anti-vaccine. We want to make sure that people have all the choices available.
15: Haridopoulos says reducing the diseases recommended to vaccinate against will not make existing vaccines unavailable or uncovered by insurance. At the White House, Jared Halpern, Fox News.
9: Lebanon says an Israeli airstrike on southern Lebanon has killed 7 people. I'm Deborah Valentine. This is Fox News.
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20: Falcons edge rusher James Pierce Jr. suspended by the NFL for 8 games after an arrest on domestic violence charges. Steelers and defensive tackle Keanu Benton agree to a 4-year, $72 million extension. It makes him the highest paid defensive lineman in Steelers history. In the NBA, the Cavs trading veteran point guard Dennis Schroeder and cash to the Hornets for Trey Mann. I'm Trey Bender.
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26: This is the best weekend talk show in America. Jack Armstrong and Joe Getty here with a digest of some of the 20 hours of live radio we've done this week, talking about the Democratic Socialists of America wackadoodles. And on the other side of the coin, an absolutely wonderful conversation with James Lindsay, who's one of the foremost writers and thinkers calling these crazy people out. That and all sorts of good stuff that happened in the crazy week that's been. If you like what you hear, grab our podcast, Armstrong and Getty On Demand. Now, the best weekend talk show in America. This is always enlightening and a pleasure to talk to Anastasia Bowden, the senior attorney for equality and opportunity at the Pacific Legal Foundation. Anastasia is also the host of the very popular In Dissent podcast. Anastasia, how are you?
27: Doing great. Great to be here.
26: Great to have you as always. So I know you have a couple of things you want to talk about. Then I've got, I'm going to alert you to the next frontier of First Amendment law and privacy law.
27: In case
26: you're not hip to it, and I have a feeling you are. But anyway, I and a number of folks read with interest last week that the president put out a couple of new orders restricting birthright citizenship, including quote unquote birth tourism after the Supreme Court struck down the first attempt. Seemed a little narrower, maybe a little more carefully crafted. What's your take on it? Will it work?
27: Yeah, well, we know it was just a few weeks ago that the Supreme Court, you know, shut down Trump's first birthright citizenship and saying that our Constitution broadly grants birthright citizenship with very narrow exceptions. No birthright citizenship for enemy occupiers or diplomats. So now Trump kind of seized on that language and issued 2 new executive orders. The first one attacks birth tourism, as you say. It denies or revokes visas to people who are coming here just for birth tourism. And actually, authorizes enforcement action against people who facilitate birth tourism. The other one seizes on those narrow exceptions and says, okay, if enemy occupiers don't get birthright citizenship, we're going to designate a whole host of countries as terrorist organizations and say anybody, any member of those terrorist organizations can no longer have birthright citizenship. And then it says not only diplomats or foreign ministers, which has been the historical exception, but also just basic employees of embassies or, you know, people who work at the World Bank who are here for a temporary amount of time. They don't get birthright citizenship either. I don't think that's going to work. But we do know that, you know, a couple of the justices who struck down the first executive order had some kind of hemming and hawing language in there, Justice Kavanaugh in particular, that left open, you know, the door for Trump to kind of expand on the historical exception. So we're going to have to see about that.
26: I assume they went to some trouble at least to define what birth tourism is exactly.
27: It
26: has to do with the length of stay or not really? No.
27: People who come here, you know, specifically for the purpose of giving birth and then returning. So coming here temporarily with no interest in actually being here for vacation, you know, that's the idea. That's what the language gets at. But yeah, as you say, that's kind of how are they even going to enforce that? How do you know when somebody, you know, wasn't it our World Cup soccer player? His, you know, the Balogun, the one who got the famous red card and all that at the World Cup.
26: Oh, yeah.
27: His mom was here. He was only born in the United States because his mom was here for vacation. And she was so close to giving birth that they wouldn't let her fly back. And so she ended up giving birth in America. And that's how we got her great World Cup player. But, you know, who's to know whether that's an accident or birth tourism? I don't know. It might be a little bit messy.
26: Yeah. Wait a minute. You're a mom, right? You know, how many women do you know who are 9 months pregnant and engage in international travel?
27: Well, that's true. It's weird. But I don't think that truly was an accident. She didn't come here for birth tourism. I'm surprised they even let her on the plane to begin with to get here. But yeah, I mean, we'll see how it works out. There's also a lot of questions about how big of an issue birth tourism really is. The Trump administration says that it's, you know, 3.5 million people a year coming here for birth tourism. You know, other people, I've heard figures as low as 26,000. So it's not clear, you know, how salient this issue really is or more of a political talking point.
26: Well, yeah, I would advocate the thought that it's more salient than it might seem based purely on the numbers. If the communist Chinese are doing it intentionally to get themselves lots of loyal little quote unquote U.S. citizens that they can command like they command all their subjects.
27: Yeah, so. It does seem like the balance has sort of changed. Like historically people thought of it differently and now we're thinking of it more as, you know, there's like some serious foreign affairs issues going on and national security concerns versus, you know, historically people used pejorative terms like anchor babies or something. I think there's two different things now going on.
26: Yeah, yeah. So I know you're about the law. Just a quick note on the politics. Chuck Schumer called the president's orders illegal. Quote, Trump has just set himself up for yet another loss in the courts. Democrats will challenge this order and we will win. Coming out in favor of birth tourism, which seems like an odd stance politically, but they just knee-jerk oppose everything. So do you think there's any chance that the administration's more narrowly drawn measure will pass muster with the courts, even the Supreme Court?
27: Well, with the birth tourism order, that one has to do with immigration enforcement. So the president has a lot of authority and discretion to sort of deny or revoke visas and exclude people. You know, I think he probably is on firmer ground and saying, hey, if you're coming here for the specific purpose of giving birth versus vacation, which is or whatever you say to get your visa, that's a form of fraud and we can deny you. I think that one's going to be harder to challenge just because the president has so much authority over those kinds of decisions. But when it comes to birthright citizenship, you know, the Supreme Court used pretty clear language saying our constitution is different than, you know, European countries. The framers deliberately granted broad birthright citizenship. And, you know, this attempt to sort of seize on the very few exceptions and widen them, I think Trump's going to have a hard time again.
26: Can Congress cut down on this or would it have to be an amendment to the constitution?
27: To be an amendment.
26: Yeah. Okay. All right, fair enough. Yeah. Anastasia Boden of the Pacific Legal Foundation is online. All right, here's my exciting new frontier in First Amendment law. And the case that really got my attention was, did you see this? It was a high-powered attorney in New York City who was smooching with his much younger employee on a park bench in, I don't think it was Central Park, it was in a park in New York City. And this online provocateur dude, influencer guy, whatever he was, who does this sort of thing, videotaped them and then asked and then said, hey, what are you doing? There are kids around. Quit making out. Get a room, blah, blah, blah. And they immediately reacted with embarrassment and chagrin, knowing they were being taped, and tried to get his phone and blah, blah, blah. So I know there's no presumption of privacy in public. But what about if you have people who are exploiting that for profit, knowing that it will embarrass you, damage your reputation, et cetera? That might not be their purpose. It's not like, you know, slander or libel, but that is the inevitable result. Does the law take that on at all at this point, or is that just a completely brand new gray area?
27: Yeah, well, first, can I say, I hate this cultural moment. I did see that because it went viral because apparently it's a, you know, what, some high powered attorney, and then he's having an affair with one of the low powered attorneys or the new attorneys. And so they're calling it like the Coldplay moment of 2026, right? That was caught on camera. And I hate this moment that goes viral and we're all so interested in everyone's lives. Like, oh, it's horrible. But in terms of the law, I think that's going to be a tough one. I mean, we're balancing different privacy interests with First Amendment interests. And generally, yeah, when you're out in public, you know that you're being watched. But the problem is that technology has evolved so much. Like, you can be out in public. It's like, can we not leave our homes anymore? Because you have no expectation of privacy. It's horrible.
26: And you could be recorded audio, video for a very long time before you had any awareness of it. And then this intersects with, the flock cameras, the license plate cameras that are now all over America. And so you've got, and I was told years and years ago that a surveilled society is an obedient society. It just changes behavior in 1,000 ways you don't even think about. In a way that's very un-American. And I'm just really, really concerned, and I don't know what to do about it, that the society that assumes every single moment when they leave their house, and because of certain laws, literally into their fenced off backyard, even, they could be observed by a drone because that's not illegal. It's just going to really twist the way Americans behave in a way that's not healthy. Ugh.
27: Yeah, I think that's absolutely right. And if the government is using that footage, there's going to be a lot more protections on, you know, what they can collect and what they can do with it. But when it's just private people out in public, you know, unfortunately, I don't know that there's any constitutional, at least, claims against people like that. I guess Congress could, or the state legislatures could pass some laws saying you can't use it, but it's going to.

0: Right. But you know, the problem with that from the example you gave is that a lot of what the private companies did was at the behest of government officials who have regulatory power over them, taxation power over them, and all sorts of other things. So at what point, you know, if I have a cattle prod and I tell poor Michael to rob a bank, you can't pretend that Michael robbed the bank. He was compelled to.
1: Yeah, that's right. That's right. So that's the tricky thing to disentangle. But certainly when the government's getting involved, then, you know, call me up if they're surveilling you and and using your footage or their footage of you, or, you know, let me know. We'll sue them.
0: Meanwhile, I'll just roam around in parks trying to find people I can embarrass for profit. Great, Scott. Oh, boy.
1: You chose the wrong careers.
0: You and your pals at the Pacific Legal Foundation are going to be busy for the rest of your lives, your children's lives, and your grandchildren's lives. But the price of liberty, in my opinion, Anastasia, is eternal vigilance. So
1: that's right. I always say I'd love to sue myself out of a job, though. You know, I love it. I wish I wasn't so busy, but here we are.
0: Yeah, yeah. What are you going to do? Reality, it's so oppressive. Yeah, no kidding. Do you have a bumper sticker that says that?
1: I have a sweatshirt that says "A Constitution Says No."
0: That's a good one. That.
1: I wear that one everywhere.
0: Oh, I love that. Are those readily? I'll Google it. Anastasia Bowden of the Pacific Legal Foundation. Hey, it's always great to talk. Keep up the good work and let's stay in touch.
1: Thanks for having me on.
0: All right. Of course. Yeah, our pleasure. More to come. Stay with us.
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9: With me, I will always lead with love. I will always lead with grace. I will always lead with humility. And I will always lead with integrity. I'm also human.
10: That is WNBA coach Stephanie White of the Indiana team, right? And she's in the middle now of the transgender argument and being asked about it. And as usual with folks of her ilk, all she's got is slogans. Always lead with love, grace, humility, integrity. How about people with testicles playing in your league? Well, here's her response, more or less.
9: The hate, the fear-mongering, the divisiveness, the stuff that's trying to hijack our league will not win. It won't win.
10: What about the penises?
9: We are united. We are connected.
10: Right.
9: We will not be divided. Every day these women put their ass on the line.
10: So will the dudes.
9: Every day.
10: Right?
9: When they go low, we go high. Love will win.
11: Okay, man.
9: Grace will win. Humility will win.
10: As high as the dudes.
9: And kindness will win.
10: Yes, I'm in favor of that.
9: I stand by them. I will always stand by them. Everybody else can go to hell.
11: Oh,
10: yeah, go to hell.
11: What about kindness and the love?
10: Yeah.
11: And grace.
10: Yeah, but what about the much larger skeletal frames and the muscles, though, of the dudes who are cosplaying as women? I will lead with grace and humility. We will not be divided. Love will win.
11: God
10: what
11: help.
10: About the penises? We mentioned several days ago that because a couple of former NBA guys, Royce White and Enes Kanter, Freedom, are taking the ridiculousness of men and women's sports to the logical and extreme conclusion, it's forcing the WNBA to face up to its cognitive dissonance with saying we embrace transgenderism, but they know if they let any dudes cosplaying as women into the league, they will dominate. They will render the entire league a belly laughing joke almost immediately, but they can't admit that. And if you didn't listen to yesterday's show, the reason this matters is not because the WNBA matters. It doesn't matter. Unless you're a big fan. If you're a fan, enjoy the games. What the heck? You do you. It matters because this is at the core of critical theory and what we were talking to James Lindsay about. If you can call them on the ridiculousness of what they're doing and the whole 2 + 2 = 5, because saying 2 + 2 = 4 is racism and it's Western civilization insisting on its way and its oppression and down with the man and all. It all rests on this sort of thing. So if we can point out to people the absurdity of their philosophy, I mean, you know, even AOC is saying woke one was crazy. you ended people's careers, booted them off social media, ostracized them, made them miserable, committed acts of violence against people who tried to say woke one was crazy. And it's interesting, and I will get to the WNBA statement. I was listening to some of my favorite thinkers and writers on a podcast talking about laughing off woke one and will there be a woke two or three and what will it look like? And what really, really bothered me about it is they acted like it existed in a vacuum that maybe not because everybody realized, no, this is crazy. They don't know about critical theory and neo-Marxism and the rest of it. Of course there will be a woke two and three and four because they Marxists always adapt their strategies. So of course there will be. It's going on right now. It's forming right now. Abdul El-Sayed is it. The Hong woman who lost it was it. But the lefty chick in Minneapolis who won is it. Of course there'll be a woke 2.0. That was just a set of strategies. It wasn't a philosophy. Anyway, so the WNBA had to get together to have a hasty, what they called an anti-hate task force meeting to address the cognitive dissonance of we love everybody, including transgender people, and they're welcome in our league, except they would turn our league into a joke. The league said afterward there was no immediate eligibility matters affecting the W, part of the WNBA. On top of that, the league slammed bad faith efforts to marginalize others. Raise your hand, friends, if at any point in the next several sentences you hear them come close to addressing what they'll do if dudes cosplaying as women say they want to play in the WNBA. Here's what they said. Today's meeting covered a wide range of topics, including ongoing discussions on transgender athletes and the continued hate and vitriol directed at players online. Oh, because that's what it's, they always go to the hate thing. No, what about the dudes playing in your league? Well, maybe they address it here. We will continue to engage all league stakeholders in the coming weeks and months. We will approach these important conversations thoughtfully and in alignment with the values of our league. There are no immediate eligibility matters affecting the WNBA, and we strongly denounce the bad faith efforts to use these topics to demean or marginalize others. I don't need to demean or marginalize anybody. I just don't want men playing in women's sports, boys playing in girls' sports. That's it. That is it.
9: Go to hell.
10: Thank you.
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6: 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And if you like it, download Armstrong and Getty on demand.
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4: Hawaii may get its first hurricane to make landfall in 34 years. A hurricane warning has been issued in Hawaii as Tropical Storm Lala gains strength over the Pacific. The National Hurricane Center says Lala is currently centered about 160 miles southeast of Hawaii's Big Island with sustained winds of 65 miles per hour and that it could strengthen into a hurricane later today. Heavy rain, damaging winds, and dangerous surf are expected statewide through Sunday. People are evacuating parts of Indianapolis because of extreme flooding. An historic amount of rain is causing streams and rivers to flood their banks across Indiana, causing Governor Mike Braun to request a presidential emergency declaration. Maggie Vespa reports from outside Indianapolis.
12: New rounds of heavy rain falling across an already soaked Midwest. The rain is swelling record river levels even more.
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4: Indianapolis Mayor Joe Hogsett has declared a local disaster emergency. I'm Lisa Taylor.
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10: This is the best weekend talk show in America. Jack Armstrong and Joe Getty here with a digest of some of the 20 hours of live radio we've done this week, talking about the Democratic Socialists of America wackadoodles. And on the other side of the coin, an absolutely wonderful conversation with James Lindsay, who's one of the foremost writers and thinkers calling these crazy people out. That and all sorts of good stuff that happened in the crazy week that's been. If you like what you hear, grab our podcast, Armstrong and Getty On Demand. Now, the best weekend talk show in America. Welcome to a brand new feature. I'm calling it Dollars and Nonsense. Oh, that was a nice touch at the end there. Yeah, that's good. Putting aside the jivey name, I thought this was also interesting. A handful of stories about money. I can't believe this. This is an exclusive investigation by the Wall Street Journal. They looked like they were getting rich on Polymarket, but none of it was real. And I've seen a couple of these videos. The prediction market has flooded social media with deceptive videos by paid creators. Here's how it works. Here's this guy, George Makihara, in case you're into this and you've seen these videos. He appears to have a lucrative side hustle making bets on Polymarket. In January, this guy's a college student. He posted a video that showed him winning $100,000 on Polymarket on a bet that President Trump would publicly say the word McDonald's that month. The bet was one of 145 that Makihara appeared to place on Polymarket's website between January and mid-May based on his videos, bets adding up to almost $410,000. But according to the Wall Street Journal investigation, none of those bets were real. And he's one of dozens of mostly college-age creators Polymarket paid to film themselves making fake trades and sometimes scoring fake wins, according to an analysis of more than 1,100 videos that the journal took in, along with instructional materials and interviews with creators who've worked with the company. On the actual site, for what it's worth, more than 50 accounts made that McDonald's bet in January, and all of them lost. So they didn't even go real far down the line of covering their tracks to make sure these were bets that actually paid off in that month or what have you. I departed from the text of this article to watch one of the videos. And I'm like, wait a minute. This dude's like, there's Polymarket on his screen. There's the thing happening. There's the amount. I mean, he's videoing his using of the website. So I go back to the text and it explains. In its push to draw users to its unregulated platform, Polymarket has flooded social media with videos like Makihara's, which appeared genuine at first glance. In reality, Polymarket built near-perfect copies of its own website, then instructed creators to make simulated trades on those dummy sites and hide that they were being paid by Polymarket. Then to get the videos to go viral, Polymarket has recruited a social media army to copy and repost those creators' footage so they would go viral for sure. Though the New York-based company has been banned from offering its crypto, its primary crypto platform in the U.S. since 2022, the social media creators are paid to specifically target U.S. users who can still access the site with a virtual private network of VPN, which is a decent idea if you don't like to be tracked on the internet. Of course, the Polymarket spokeshole said in a statement that it was committed to maintaining accurate, fair, and transparent markets. We are part of a rapidly growing industry and are constantly evaluating ways to improve how we're engaging and earning the trust of our audience. So, anyway, holy cow. That is, just understand how serious and sophisticated these people are about misleading you. I mean, I got to admit, if I'm watching a commercial for some sort of, I don't know, counter cleaner spray that makes your counters shiny and clean and smell like lemons, I know that chick in the ad is not actually a woman cleaning her own counters at home. Okay, I get that. But to have those videos be that detailed and that deliberately fraudulent and not disclose any of it, well, you know what's going on. I don't need to explain it to you. Story number two, how the bond market inflated Powerball. And we had somebody try to explain this to us once, and I remember being mystified a bit. Tonight, there's a $1 billion Powerball drawing. Grandpa plays the Powerball. We all want it, Michael. We're all hoping he's looking for it. Okay. Anyway. But if you win the Powerball and take the cash payout, it's only $433 million. It's less than half of $1 billion. Now, 5.5 years ago, there was a super big prize in January 21. The jackpot was $731 million, so about a quarter smaller. Yet the lump sum payment, if you chose that, was $547 million. So how the hell do you have the jackpot be, you know, a third bigger, up to $1 billion, but the payout is, what is that, $115,000 less? It has to do with, correct term? The bond yield. And this is what's in the small print. Powerball and Mega Millions both offer the option for a winner to take 30 checks that grow by 5% annually. The lotteries take no financial risk offering that annuity since they buy zero coupon treasury bonds maturing on those dates, much the way a corporate pension fund might. Because inflation and the lure of riskier assets like stocks are higher than in 2021. If you followed the market at all, you know it's been sky high. So are the yields, because to get you to buy bonds, they've got to give you better rates, better returns. Otherwise, you just go to stocks. So anyway, the upshot is a bigger difference between the lump sum versus the annuity. The cash value is 75% of the advertised price in 2021. Now it's 43%. So it has to do with bond yields, and the small print is, yeah, if you don't take the cash thing, you get an annuity that's based on bond yields. And so the cash payout, the lump sum, I should say, is all based on that math, which I had no idea of. Moving along, another dollars and cents. That's right, the Powerball, son.
0: Grandpa just gives me a remote after we watch the Powerball.
10: That's right. Interesting article here. StubHub customers who battled for tickets and battle harder for a refund. Article starts with the story of it's 3 hours before the U.S. played Paraguay in the World Cup in June. And this dude is standing outside SoFi Stadium in Inglewood, California, L.A., essentially, with his dad and no tickets. Now, this is June, right? In March, he'd gone on StubHub and paid $2,200 for a pair of seats as a birthday gift for his dad. 4 days earlier, he'd called StubHub to say his tickets were still not on the FIFA app. Where are they? Company said, yeah, we'll have replacements by noon tomorrow. Never showed up. He spoke with StubHub at least 10 times in calls that spanned nearly 3 hours in the days leading up to the game. Each time he was told not to worry at kickoff, he was still without tickets. He approached the stadium's guest services window. Stadium employee said, you're here because of StubHub, right? And he's like, wow, yeah. She gestured at a crowd of 40 people standing to the side. You're not the only one. All of these people are here because of StubHub. So there's been a huge number of folks who've faced this sort of thing, not just for the World Cup, but a bunch of other stuff. And apparently, and a Knicks game, Hamilton performance, George Strait concert, you name it. And bunches of StubHub customers are getting stiff like this. And then sometimes they get nothing. Sometimes they're sent replacements that were worse than what they paid for. Like you're in the waybacks instead of upfront that you paid for. And you have to spend months fighting StubHub for refunds, including refunds that said, yep, you're right. You got screwed. We'll get your refund. And you got to spend months fighting. For many, resolutions came only after they hired lawyers or complained in the press. And that ain't cool. Complaints about StubHub to the Better Business Bureau rose 47%, 47% from 2024 to 2025, and climbed 63% in the 8 months leading up to the company's September 2025 initial public offering. I'm not saying the vast majority of folks don't get what they paid for, but buyer beware. Final story. Dollars and nonsense. This is as political as it is anything else. Who here has bought a house? Show of hands? A lot of us. Okay. What do you do when you're looking for a house? Maybe you go on your favorite real estate site. You look at the house itself. You get the pictures. You look at the map. Oh, that's real close to the main road or whatever. And then if you're a savvy buyer, you look at the school's ratings, right? And maybe you even look at crime rates and that sort of thing. Do you check out Megan's List for blue dots for child molesters in the neighborhood, whatever? If you're a savvy home buyer, you do all those things. 6 days after Joe Biden was sworn into office, he issued a directive establishing enforcement priorities for the Department of Housing and Urban Development, HUD, aimed at scaring real estate companies and real estate agents into not disclosing crime and school information in real estate listings because it might hurt diversity. Diversity and inclusive communities strengthen our democracy, the executive memorandum began. But, you know, who wants their community to be inclusive of failing schools, and who wants diversity to mean armed criminals along with innocent people? And what's crazy about this is, you know, black families don't want to live in dangerous neighborhoods with bad schools either. Nobody does. But many progressives believe racial equality is best achieved by demolishing standards for everyone. So the effect of Biden's memo, which made clear that racial politics and the doctrine of disparate impact would guide HUD's enforcement of federal housing laws. And the major online real estate companies immediately understood what was being demanded of them. Realtor.com and Zillow immediately stopped providing crime data, while Redfin, going out of its way to embrace the party line, posted a blog proclaiming neighborhood crime data doesn't belong on real estate sites. National Association of Realtors put up a web page in early 23 titled How to Handle Client Questions About Schools and Neighborhoods, which told realtors to point home buyers to other sources of information. Don't give them the facts yourself. And the page is absolutely stuffed with DEI jargon. But it also testifies, it makes clear that the real estate association worried the fair housing laws would be interpreted aggressively, and realtors who did tell their clients about schools and crime would run the risk of punishment by the federal government. Okay. How many ways is this horrible? I mean, number one, there's a huge free speech issue here. Huge. Secondly, the idea that the DEI cult would deny you this information because they thought it might disproportionately lead you to not buy a house in a black or Hispanic neighborhood or something. Man, these people are sick.
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10: New York Times with a story. Extreme weather brings fierce winds and gentle hugs to Sesame Street. That's right. An episode that aired, I think it was this week or maybe last week, focused on the dangerous effects of climate change without mentioning climate change for the little ones. No place is safe from climate change these days, not even Sesame Street, where sunny days used to sweep the clouds away. This is in the New York Times and puts this as an unambiguous, wonderful thing. Writes about this as a great thing. On Monday, a fierce storm tore through the set of the 57-year-old children's show, knocking over lampposts, blowing out windows, and scattering debris around Oscar the Grouch's trash can. The fictional cloudburst was part of a special episode, Storm on Sesame Street, created to help children make sense of the extreme weather that's become increasingly common across the world as the planet warms. I hate this so much. Number one, the kids can't freaking read. Teach them the ABCs and 1-2-3s, not progressive politics. Number two, you see the stats of little kids who are indoctrinated into the climate change thing as young as kindergarten, and then have this terrible climate anxiety because Greta Thunberg convinced them with help from, you know, her ilk that we're all going to die. And these kids are terrified.
12: Blah, blah, blah, blah, blah, blah.
10: Kids, take off your sweater and put on shorts. It's going to be okay. And yeah, the world is warming. It's warmed and cooled and warmed and cooled and warmed and cooled. And mankind might have something to do with it this time. But it has committing economic suicide to make a meaningless gesture is absolutely idiotic. But here's the thing. And I know I sound obsessive, but it's because it's true. You remember James Lindsay yesterday talking about on the last page of the Communist Manifesto, Karl Marx said, communism will aid every uprising around the world if it's an uprising against the status quo and the powers that be. All of them, no matter if it's transgenders in the WNBA or whatever, gay rights fighting back against the British government in some foreign land or whatever, just we will aid in every single fight. And climate change is absolutely one of those because it's bent on tearing down the status quo and bringing in a new future, which will be a Marxist future. But anyway, so yeah, you got to get the kids easy. Got to indoctrinate them young. So great. Sesame Street, terrifying the kids about climate change. And I thought this was very, very interesting. As smoke from Canadian wildfires poured into American cities last month, the headlines poured out equally fast. Most blamed climate change. Canada's public broadcaster informed readers that the smoky skies had, quote, only one true fix, stop burning fossil fuels. But the headlines seem to have missed the most remarkable fact about the wildfires. Canada is having a below average fire year. In fact, the entire world is on track to a record low in area burned, which is how they always measure this stuff. Ottawa's own tally released July 9th, that's the Canadian capital, showed 1.4 million hectares burned. Use acres. less than a third of the 4.6 million hectares burned by the same date last year. Tucked into the quick facts of the government's press release beneath ministerial quotes about climate change driving ever more severe disasters was the quiet admission that wildfire activity remains below the five-year average. That's understating it. Satellite data weekly updated by the European Union confirmed that Canada's total area burned by just the other day, it was below the 2012 to 2025 average the EU uses as a baseline. And the statistical good news keeps coming. The U.S. this year has remained below its 2012 to 2025 average, with its most recent measurement 20% below average as of August the 5th. North America and South America are at record low burns since 2012. Every continent around the globe this year is burning less, some much less than usual. And they go through Oceania, the Europe, Asia, Africa, which is not to say next year might not be worse. I mean, it might be. I don't know. But the never-ending drumbeat that this is caused by climate change, Gavin Newsom is still saying that about the Palisades fire in California that was set by a leftist. It's leftist political violence, not climate change. And yes, the climate is changing, but these people are so obsessed with convincing you that that means we have to overthrow everything and change society. They can't even admit when, yeah, it's super smoky in some parts of the country temporarily, but it's actually a really down year for wildfires. These people, they either, gosh, they don't know or they don't mind lying, or once again, their ideology has just completely blinded their ability to perceive the truth.
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30: Crime Falls. I'm Deborah Valentine, Fox News. President Trump speaking on Long Island in support of Republican gubernatorial candidate Bruce Blakeman and highlighting new crime rates in New York City.
31: According to the FBI's 2025 Uniform Crime Report, violent crime was down 9.3% from the previous year. Murder and non-negligent manslaughter was down 18.1%, rape down 7.6%, and robbery down 18.5%. President Trump, who campaigned as a law and order president, touted the numbers as evidence that he is making America great again. The president made the stop at the Nassau County Police Academy along with FBI Director Kash Patel. Dozens of police officers in uniform stood behind the podium as he spoke. He told the crowd he has ended the war on police and declared a very strong war on crime.
30: Fox's Anita Vogel reporting. Luigi Mangione pleads guilty in a New York City court for the murder of United Healthcare CEO Brian Thompson. Fox's Brian Yannis reports from New York.
32: Luigi Mangione pleading guilty to two federal stalking charges as the 28-year-old confessed to shooting and killing United Healthcare CEO Brian Thompson. Mangione read from a statement expressing no remorse, admitting, quote, before traveling to New York, I used a 3D printer to make part of a gun. On the morning of December 4, 2024, I shot Mr. Thompson in Manhattan and he died. I knew what I was doing was illegal. Mangione said he emailed United Healthcare's leadership posing as a $50 billion investor, tricking them into sharing the location of its investor conference in New York City where he shot Thompson outside.
30: Mangione's legal team is trying to have state charges against their client dismissed. 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
0: everyone. 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
30: Lawyers for accused killer Alec Murdoch say they're introducing new evidence in his retrial in the murder of his wife and son. Fox's Jonathan Seri is in Lexington, South Carolina with the details.
4: Alec Murdoch wore civilian clothes in court for the first time since his 2023 conviction for the murders of his wife Maggie and son Paul 2 years before. Still likely to spend the rest of his life in prison after pleading guilty to millions of dollars in state and federal financial crimes, Murdoch hopes to at least partially clear his name in a new murder trial next April. The judge granted a defense request for an independent lab to analyze evidence found under Maggie Murdaugh's fingernails, shown to include trace amounts of DNA from an unknown male. Prosecutors threw water on defense efforts to explore whether shell casings at the Murdaugh family crime scene were connected to a .300 blackout rifle used in a murder in another town.
30: The judge agreed to a defense request to move the location of the trial, but has not yet picked a new venue. The Trump administration is overhauling the recommended vaccine schedule for kids. Fox's Jared Halpern has more from the White House.
5: Fewer shots spread out over more time is among the changes to the childhood vaccine schedule announced this week by President Trump and the Department of Health and Human Services.
7: We really need to gain the trust, and this is a giant step in the right direction.
5: Dr. Stephanie Herodopoulos is the Principal Deputy Assistant Secretary for Health at HHS and Director of National Health Communications.
7: We are not anti-vaccine. We want to make sure that people have all the choices available.
5: Herodopoulos says reducing the diseases recommended to vaccinate against will not make existing vaccines unavailable or uncovered by insurance. At the White House, Jared Halpern, Fox News.
30: Lebanon says an Israeli airstrike on southern Lebanon has killed at least 7 people. I'm Deborah Valentine. This is Fox News.
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21: From your weather authority, weather from Jet Radio 1400.
22: A high of 81 expected today, partly cloudy throughout the day, chance of a late shower, dipping down to 66 for a low tonight. Tomorrow, high of 78 with some thunderstorms and humidity.
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0: Listen as Clay Travis and Buck Sexton recap another week of exposing hypocrisy and fight to protect our freedom. This is Clay Travis and Buck Sexton. Sound off.
1: Welcome, everybody, to the Clay and Buck Smart Fun Sane. That's how we bring it. That's what we do for all of you every day. Thanks for being here. We got more on the WNBA. Clay is like the official WNBA analyst correspondent for many media shows.
2: Let me just jump in here for a minute, Buck. The numbers on the WNBA, gender controversies, race controversies, it's gotten so big that I just was watching my quad box. CNN is now forced to cover the fact that two men have declared for the WNBA draft. Usually they try to just avoid stories like these, as you know. I think the data, I mean, the five most watched YouTube clips from last week's show were all us discussing gender and race related controversies in the WNBA. So the marketplace, I just tweeted this, the market for this story is insatiable. Insatiable. So we're going to talk about a lot of different things. Sorry to cut you off, but peek behind the curtain. Sometimes stories are out there and people lead with them. We talked about the power that these networks can have. They can cover things that otherwise would not be news and turn them into news. This is an example, I think, of chasing what is something that is deeply talked about, that has started with the $10 million challenge. And I think it's everywhere. We will continue on a variety of fronts, but I do think this is rare that I'm staggered by how much demand there is for a story. This one surprised me.
1: Well, now we take you back to the top of the menu. Clay wanted to give you details on a special. It's a special. So yes, there you go. He didn't tell you what the price. Well, I guess the price for the special is $10 million, actually. So we know that's the market price, $10 million. By the way, word to the wise, whenever you're at a restaurant, I don't know how often you guys all experience this, if they're selling you really fresh fish and they price it by the ounce, watch out, because nobody can do that math in their head. And all of a sudden you find yourself with a very big bill. Just telling you from somebody who lives near the water, that's the way it goes. Now we have the aftermath of Fauci. Have you never experienced that? You've never gotten like a grilled fish and you find out it was 16 ounces at, you know, $20 an ounce or something?
2: No,
1: crazy.
2: It's interesting. You actually have me deep in thought. I've only seen steaks priced by ounce. I don't think I've ever seen seafood. Yes.
1: Yeah, then you know it's a mortgage payment. When the steak is priced by the ounce, it's a mortgage payment. Just get ready for it. When it starts saying Wagyu and then some Japanese stuff after it, like the actual prefecture and everything, whoo, then you're in trouble.
2: When Kamala runs, I'm going to make you take me to one of these ounce steak places.
1: Yeah, I know.
2: It's like butter on your tongue when they sell that steak by ounce. Like, you taste that thing. And I remember the first time I did it, I was like, there's no way this can be that much different than a normal steak. Like, at candidly, at like Outback or Texas Roadhouse or someplace like that where I'm typically out eating steaks. It was like butter on the tongue. Like, unbelievable.
1: I now return us to the news cycle. Fauci, the COVID shot, the pregnant women angle of this. We talked to Ron Johnson about yesterday. There's a lot of response to this. There's going to be some people, Clay, there's going to be some people who say it's not smoking gun proof. It was a possibility. Okay, yeah, but they shut down all concerns about all possibilities, knowing that they were real possibilities and therefore real concerns. So that's valid. WNBA, we're going to dive into that. Trump reacting to a bunch of stuff in the Oval Office. Today is decision day, Wisconsin, for the governor's race. Interesting there, Clay, that the progressives, at least according to Politico, well, to be fair, an endorsement is a public record thing. A lot of far left people, or far left star makers, I should say, for the progressives, like Bernie Sanders, are not endorsing Francesca Hong. Ocasio-Cortez, not endorsing her. And I think it's because they worry that she's too much baggage in the general. So it's interesting. There is still a line for progressives on this stuff. You know what I think the worst thing that she has said is? Cancel Thanksgiving.
2: I agree.
1: I think that's just, there's a lot of, you can say abolish prisons and walk that back with like, what I meant was, and start throwing out some nonsense. Cancel Thanksgiving? Like, who wants to cancel Thanksgiving? This should be like saying I want to make cheeseburgers illegal. You're not going to win in America if you say, I just think we need a ban on cheeseburgers. They need to be alongside cocaine on the drug schedule.
2: This is also where some people, and I'm affectionately calling you this, who are nerds, get really upset. Because they say, I don't know why we aren't talking about tax policy or the national debt or other very significant issues. And this is where I just have to say, it's hard to cut through the noise. When you say cancel Thanksgiving, everybody's antenna goes up and they look around and they say, what? What? It's like a record scratch moment. When you say, hey, we need to have a policy when it comes to taxes that is, and people's eyes glaze over because they don't really understand it very well. Communication still matters. But this is like the women's sports issue. When you say, hey, chicks with penises are actual chicks. There's a better word that rhymes. And then when you say cancel Thanksgiving, people just, it's a record scratch. It makes you recognize just how discordant and out of tune and touch you are with that person. And I think she's, I love that she said, my, did you see the latest? She said, my bad on some of my past takes.
1: There you go. That's very Gen Z of her.
2: I do love that you can just, wasn't it you who was just, what was your?
1: Nobody's perfect.
2: Nobody's perfect.
1: When you're in an argument with your wife and she's got you and you know you're wrong, don't apologize. Just look at her and dismissively say, nobody's perfect.
2: That's so good. Nobody's perfect. Basically, Francesca Hong is pulling the Buck Sexton. Yep. Nobody's perfect. My bad is like what you say when somebody got screened and you didn't get your hand up in front of the shooter and he made a basket. It's not when you say, hey, we need to end all police and we need to abolish prisons and we need to cancel Thanksgiving. My bad.
1: I think you and I agree. Abolishing police at least sounds like a policy decision. So as crazy as it is, and it's very unpopular politically and it's insane, and we've gone over that a million times, cancel Thanksgiving is just insane. Nobody wants to cancel Thanksgiving. That's not even a thing. I mean, it would be like saying, I want to cancel fun. Why would you ever want to cancel, or delicious food? I want to cancel delicious food. So that I understand you might think, oh, but Buck, all this different stuff. The reason AOC and Bernie, because right now there's a momentum behind this progressive stuff, right? And they got that Hassan Piker guy running around saying crazy stuff. By the way, he's also doing some of the my bad. But he does it with America Deserve 9/11. But, you know, this is what you're seeing happening. There are a bunch of progressives who have won and they're gearing up for a midterm. People can disagree. I think they smell metaphorically Republican blood in the water. The sharks are circling. I think they think that we're in a tough spot right now and we can get into this. But even with that, Clay, Francesca Hong concerns them and they don't want to tie their brand to it, to a basically can't win campaign. And I'm telling you, I think it's because she said she wants to cancel Thanksgiving. I just don't think you can win the state of Wisconsin. I think you might be able to win, you know, like a suburb of Boston or something. Well, actually not even, because they love their history up there. I'm trying to think of a very liberal. You might be able to win like a San Francisco, you know, alderman seat or something, whatever they call it. But I don't think you can be governor of Wisconsin.
2: Sadly, to be able to win parts of Madison, which is a very left-wing University of Madison, Wisconsin location, right? University of Wisconsin-Madison, for those of you out there, I think I reversed it. Great place to watch a football game, by the way, at least when it's not cold. But I will say, this is, I think, what may end up saving Republicans. There is an overreach that is not dissimilar to what we saw in 2022, where less moderate candidates were selected, further right candidates than the moderate ones, because people were so angry at Biden. And as a result, moderate voters in many different states that were winnable didn't go with the Republican candidate. I think Abdul El-Sayed being selected in Michigan, Mike Rogers is going to win. I really do think that. Now, that's a 50-50 race in the prediction markets right now, so that's not a crazy prediction. It's coin flip. And Francesca Hong, if she is the nominee, as everyone expects that she will be for the Democrats after this day, 65% chance now, Buck, that Republicans are going to take back the governor's seat in Wisconsin. So going left wing and picking a 37-year-old former bartender state rep who is wants to cancel Thanksgiving is actually going to end up blowing up in the face of the Democrats, much like we saw happen in 22.
3: So I'll give you a few things on this. First of all, this is a bit of role reversal because in August of 24, you were concerned about Kamala v. Trump. Now, to be fair, that was before she had said anything. And I was like, I'm sure he's going to win by more than he even beat Hillary by, because I had faith that Kamala was so terrible. Now, that overconfidence in Kamala's terribleness, by the way, is eventually going to cost me a stake, because then I took that too far afterwards with my, she's clearly going to run. But, you know, I made a crazy, Clay, he's very, you notice this, he likes the gambling. He's very good at this. He knew that I was throwing out a sucker's bet. The bet should have been she won't be the nominee. I'm not even as confident about that anymore. That would be a real bet.
2: I took her with a bunch of our friends. I was out to dinner in L.A. I'll put him on, just admit it, Alexi Wallace,

0: It's come down to a race or two. And I think that the Michigan Senate race is going to be decided by, you can mark this, it'll be decided by, I'm not going to pick a winner in it, hoping Mike Rogers pulls it out. That's going to be decided by less than 30,000 votes.
1: I don't think that's a crazy take. I mean, I would say it's going to be the closest of all the Senate races would be my prediction right now. I think Mike Rogers will get us across the finish line there. He lost by 19,000. Again, we got a huge audience in Michigan. A lot of this is going to come down to how aware are a lot of non-traditional voters who show up and support Trump. Will those same guys, and a lot of them are guys, particularly in rural areas, will they show up and vote in a midterm race with Trump off the ballot? I think that's the biggest challenge.
0: You're also going to see a Muslim American turnout in Michigan for Abdul El-Sayed that it's going to set the all-time record for their participation by far. And you're going to see 99% of them who vote are going to vote for Abdul El-Sayed. It's going to be an absolute... So, you know, that's a part of the, and as you know, Michigan has a very substantial Muslim population. So that makes a difference here.
1: So AIPAC spent $30 million bet going with Haley Stevens over Abdul El-Sayed. I meant to bring in my print edition of the New York Times this morning. AIPAC is going to evidently spend big money on Mike Rogers. They have never, this is a sign of shifting political winds. They have really never stepped into a controversial race like this on the side of a Republican. So they dislike Abdul El-Sayed so much that they are going to be spending, reports are, tens of millions of dollars on Mike Rogers' side to try to persuade people, Jewish voters in particular, not to vote for El-Sayed.
0: I think it will be unpersuasive.
1: Okay.
0: I think that money... I will tell you right now, I'm not an AIPAC advisor or anything. I think that money is wasted. I don't think they're going to be able to get many votes.
1: They already lost 30 million. I mean, they already put 30 million into Haley Stevens and he beat him. So, well,
0: but this is what I'm saying. Yeah. People always talk about money in politics and they understand there's a correlation, not a causation. Mike Bloomberg is one of the richest people in the entire world. He's probably worth, what, $100 billion now, something like that? He spent hundreds of millions of dollars on his mayoral race back in the day, or $100 million back in the day. And Clay, when he ran for president, he couldn't get above like 1% or something. I mean, he was a blip on the screen. Money doesn't mean victory. Money is necessary. And Abdul El-Sayed's going to have a lot of money coming in from the coasts. He's going to have a lot of money pouring into his side, too. So, Clay, he also... guys, you know, you notice a little good cop, bad cop here, okay? Clay can give you the unicorns and the fairy dust that everything's great and rainbows, we're all going to win. I'm here to tell you I'm worried, okay? I'm worried.
1: Yeah. I'm confident. I feel good right
0: there
1: now,
0: we go.
1: 3 months out.
0: He's confident. You get to, you could all like Clay and his confidence and be mad at me for my worry, but I kind of want the Trumpster to get out there. I know it's the summer and no one's doing anything, but after Labor Day, we got to see a lot of action from a lot of Republicans out there making the case about this communist surge in the Democrats. These people are wackos.
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0: Welcome back in, Clay and Buck. We're rolling through the Tuesday edition of the program. Appreciate all of you hanging out with us. We're going to get into some murder data that is actually a very positive story. Probably continue to talk about Wisconsin and Minnesota making primary decisions. A week from today is Florida, and then we're basically going to be nearly through all of the primary process of who the nominees are going to be, and we'll be into the midterms. And a gentleman with the great name of Clay in Cheyenne, Wyoming, well, he wants to weigh in on our open here. Clay, what do you think?
1: Hey, Clay. Well, I totally agree with you. I think the Democrats not only lack leadership, they lack a clear platform. It seems very horrifically fractured to me. And I think that party is in disarray more than most realize. And I think this is just a very unconventional set of circumstances as we go into this midterm. And I really like our chances. I think Buck's takes a little conventional for me. But I'm like you. I feel good. I think we're going to surprise people this November. And by the way, you're more than welcome to accept my invitation to the Convention of Clays. It meets every October in Washington, D.C.
0: I don't know anything about this. How many people named Clay show up for the Clay Convention?
1: I haven't been in a number of years, but last time I was there, it was definitely more than 1,000.
0: I didn't know that. Wow, that's interesting. I've never had
2: apparently everyone named Clay is way too optimistic about the Republicans' chances. 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You guys all have that in common, which is nice.
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0: To honor the 25th anniversary of 9/11, the Tunnel to Towers Foundation has planned the most comprehensive commemoration in its history. 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
2: In honor of the 343 members of the New York City Fire Department who made the ultimate sacrifice on 9/11, the foundation is delivering the same number of mortgage-free homes to heroes and their families while continuing their efforts to eradicate veteran homelessness.
0: The 9/11 Institute's educational curriculum is reaching classrooms nationwide, and the foundation's mobile exhibit is traveling to communities across America, informing generations.
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4: Hawaii may get its first hurricane to make landfall in 34 years. A hurricane warning has been issued in Hawaii as Tropical Storm Lala gains strength over the Pacific. The National Hurricane Center says Lala is currently centered about 160 miles southeast of Hawaii's Big Island with sustained winds of 65 miles per hour and that it could strengthen into a hurricane later today. Heavy rain, damaging winds, and dangerous surf are expected statewide through Sunday. People are evacuating parts of Indianapolis because of extreme flooding. An historic amount of rain is causing streams and rivers to flood their banks across Indiana, causing Governor Mike Braun to request a presidential emergency declaration. Maggie Vespa reports from outside Indianapolis.
5: 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The rain is swelling record river levels even more.
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4: 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I'm Lisa Taylor.
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3: It's Your Morning Show with Michael Del Giorno. Coming up next week on Your Morning Show, the primaries for the midterm move to Florida and Wyoming. I'm not guessing there's going to be a lot of socialist fever in those states or drama. But we'll have the preview for you on Monday with Chris Walker. Plus your top stories, sounds of the day, talkbacks, and more. 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
1: Welcome back in here to Clay and Buck. 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It's fun. You can see us. You know, as long as you subscribe, I don't care. Make fun of my hair. Tell me it's too long. Tell me it's too short. Clay, it's never just right. I'm never the bear that has the porridge at just the right temperature with hair. You know, I don't know what they... I think people tell you that, you know, your t-shirt looks schlumpy sometimes. Whatever it is, we'll take the heat as long as you subscribe to the channel. So
2: some people have really crisp t-shirts. I don't know. I mean, I guess maybe. But
1: the commentary is amazing. It's amazing how many people in America who comment on things are perfect looking, incredibly successful, handsome, and funny, and better than everybody at everything else. That is amazing to me, I will say. How, if you are a commenter online, your perfection is beyond question, and the people who are just people who are doing what they do are full of flaws that must be pointed out constantly. That is an interesting phenomenon that I have noticed. I would say... let's get to H. This is from Glenn, Eric from Glen Falls, New York. Hit it.
3: Hey, Clay and Buck, I got one for you guys to figure out for me. When they put the word democratic in front of socialist, it's supposed to be something different. But when they put the word trans in front of woman, we're supposed to believe it's the same thing as just a woman.
1: A very, very fair point. And by the way, as I keep telling people, that don't fall into these definitional games. They do this because, first of all, it's like a pseudo-intellectualism that people on the left have. You know, when they're like, oh, I'm sorry, do you really know about Stalin? I know that he killed millions of people and he was really bad. Like, yes, I do actually know about Stalin. You know, I'm not talking about just me. Actually, I know more than most leftists about Stalin. But the point is, in general, you can just know the things you have to know and don't let them challenge you with minutiae or the specificity of things. You know, how many of the people do you think that are actually that in the DSA, Clay, know Stalin's name in the underground? How many even know that Stalin isn't really his name and that it was like a nom de guerre and it means man of steel? How many would even know? They don't know any of this stuff. They know nothing. But they'll do the, we're democratic socialists. How many do you think know that the Bolsheviks, the original communists, called for elections? They were all about elections the first time so that they could then get a mandate to tell everybody else that we're in charge and now we line you up against the wall, right? So democratic socialists, Clay, the Bolsheviks were democratic socialists until they weren't.
2: Yeah, and look, a lot of people who are listening to us from Latin America have experienced in real time the creep of socialism into totalitarianism. No one knows what you just laid out. The average historical knowledge of American history in this country is virtually non-existent, much less what people know about the history of politics in the world. Sadly, how many people even know about the Berlin Wall falling? I mean, I think a huge percentage of the kids, and I'm defining kids broadly to include a lot of people in their 20s, because that's a big part of his coalition. A lot of people who voted for Mamdani in New York City aren't even familiar with the Cold War or the era of the Berlin Wall coming down and Eastern Europe becoming free. It's out of their worldview. Heck, it's been 25 years since 9/11. A lot of kids don't even know about 9/11. And so this is why historical literacy, illiteracy, and historical literacy is so important, because we don't teach basic history anymore. They've turned history into sociology. So it's really just a study of different oppressed classes and how they interact. And the actual baseline knowledge of history, both world and American, I think has never been lower. And I think that's intentional, because if you have the memory of a goldfish, you're easier to manipulate. And that's the reality. I mean, it's scary how few people know basic history. And then if you combine it, Buck, with how few people know basic history and how few people know basic financial literacy? What percentage of people know how a mortgage works? What percentage of people can accurately tell you what the impact of 20% interest on a credit card is over multiple years? People have no clue. So you get people upset because they're in financially dire straits because they don't know any better, Buck, and then they don't have historical knowledge. So you just convince them, hey, you have to support something new. They're not selling socialism. They're selling new. Oh, this is new. Even though it's failed in the past, a lot of people look around, and especially this is pertinent, Buck. So many people, this is where I'm somewhat sympathetic for many of these people. They went to high-end expensive colleges. They got advanced degrees, masters in different fields. They are, by objective measures of testing, for instance, very smart, but they have no actual common sense knowledge, and the market isn't valuing the education that they have. So if you're living in New York City right now, mom and dad are probably helping to pay your $5,500 a month one-bedroom apartment rent. That's the average rent in Manhattan now. You are making $50,000 a year, which sounds like a lot of money, but as you know, having lived in Manhattan, that's not even enough to pay for a one-bedroom apartment in Manhattan. Even you're $10,000 short on that salary by itself, even as a young person starting there. So you're piling multiple roommates in, you're borrowing from mom or dad, and you're looking around and saying, why is capitalism not valuing what I'm trying to sell? It must be because capitalism isn't working. I'm a socialist now.
1: Do you know what the poverty threshold is for benefits and things in New York City for a single adult? It's about $50,000 a year.
2: Yeah.
1: Now, you might say that's crazy because the average household income in America is 55, 60. What is it right now? I've got to check. It's been going up in recent years.
2: It's more than that now because household is defined oftentimes as two people working together, right? But individually, $50,000.
1: 83. Yeah. So it's 83. Average household income is 83. I'd have to look at average per capita income because that you're talking about a single individual. To your point, Clay, household is often two.
2: Man and woman working both, but yes.
1: My point being, in New York City, because of the cost of living, if you're a single person making $50,000 a year, you're in poverty, basically. Yeah. Or you're right on the red line of poverty. Which, if you're a single guy making $50,000 a year and you live in Tulsa, you're doing well. You know, you live in a nice place. You probably have a nice car you're paying for on the, on the driveway. So it's very different. It's basically twice as much to live in New York as it is to live in most other metros. It's like double the. So if you make $100,000 in New York City, also true in the Bay Area, but that's because of all the AI and the Google and tech money. It's like that's a whole other universe. But Clay, it's really and Miami actually now is as expensive as New York City, unfortunately. So.
2: And again, I think what this comes to is you are frustrated. And if you are frustrated, you're able to be manipulated because you have no historical knowledge. You don't have a lot of financial literacy, so you're not able to keep in front of your bills. And so you're looking around and saying, if this isn't working for me, it has to be that there is something that is broken in American capitalism. And so that is who they are feeding on. And they aren't really selling them socialism. They're just selling them, it isn't capitalism is not working for you. Let's try this new thing, which, as we know, is not actually new. But if you're 25 and you were born the year that 9/11 happened, socialism and communism can seem like something that might value you more. So it's illiteracy from a historical perspective, coupled with frustration. Voila, Mom Donnie saying, I'll make your groceries 30% cheaper and I'll ensure that your rent isn't going to go up.
1: And if you want to get a sense as to how much the dishonest, oh, it's not socialism really, it's just going to make your life easier and less expensive line is, Gavin Newsom is getting in on this game. He's criticizing capitalism. This is cut 16. Play it.
4: Capitalism as we know it, not going to work as we know it. It doesn't. 20 states still pay $7.25 a minimum wage. We printed that first trillionaire. I was with college Democrats yesterday. It was interesting. Two of them said that, of all things. They said that it was, they said that it was physiological for them. It wasn't even These are young people that felt something about that. And the way it was interesting, the one young lady, I said, she described it so vividly in those terms. I don't know, it was alarming to me because she just feels like she's locked out of all of that. And so again, I think our party needs to call that out. Concentration, we need to call that out.
1: Capitalism as we know it, not gonna work. Gavin Newsom, what's he worth, $20 million? Doesn't he own a vineyard?
2: Oh, he used to, at least. Yeah, he had a wine company, liquor store in many different respects. I mean, he's worth a ton of money. But again,
1: this is somebody who's become very rich in the capitalist system and then turns around and instead of, one, being humble and grateful for it, that's way too much to ask, it's Gavin Newsom, but two, encouraging other people to also experience and to chase after the benefits of a capitalist system. He's playing the emotions game.
2: That's right.
1: Playing to their emotions.
2: And it's working. And this is why yesterday we were saying that AOC, in the way that she's able to speak authentically to the audience, even while selling something that is awful. And actually, this is the other important thing, Buck, actually is going to make things worse, right? All of the processes that are being put in place by Mamdani are likely to make the average New Yorker's life worse than it would have been if they had never, ever embraced it at all. But they feel like they're doing something. And that is who Mamdani is taking advantage of.
1: The kids call it the vibes.
2: The vibes.
1: And you even have politicians now who will use this phraseology because they know that it appeals to the under 30 crowd, which is a substantial. They don't vote in high numbers, but there's a lot of them. And it's a vote that could be very useful for Democrats in these places. And Clay, here real quick before we, here's Francesca Hong sounding just like Gavin Newsom on the, we're not going to turn into communism. Just look at our minimum wage laws. Play 15. This is
5: Cut 15. Voters who fear that this democratic socialism could turn into communism, what would you want them to know?
6: No. This is a state where we still have a $2.33 tip minimum wage and $7.25 minimum wage. I think it's going to be pretty hard to turn that into socialism soon.
1: Clay, I just want to note, they both, Gavin Newsom and Francesca Hong, talking minimum wage right away. This is like when you say, hey, I think communism is bad, and people say, oh, do you like the 40-hour work week? Do you like weekends? Yeah, that's really what we're talking about here. Clay, minimum wage is one of these things, and it's true, by the way, even on the right, it never works the way that people who want it think it works. There are always trade-offs, but it sounds good and people like it, so it wins.
2: I will point out, Francesca Hong, who is on the ballot today and is going to become probably the Democrat nominee. As you said, she's not being endorsed by people on the left. I think it's because they don't respect her intelligence. I really do. I mean, when she gets these questions, she's incapable of answering them. You may not like Mamdani's answers. You may not like Abdul El-Sayed's answers. You might not even like AOC's answers, but they have a just a smoothness in their glib answer and grin dynamic that she does not have that allows them to get past some of these questions. Does that make sense?
1: They can confidently parrot the mandatory phrases.
2: That's right. She can't do it for whatever reason. And I think that they know that she's going to get exposed on a level that even AOC can't get exposed on.
0: News, politics, sports, and a little fun thrown in there too. Clay and Buck, it's a whole vibe. Jet Radio 1400.
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0: Welcome back in. We have got a special guest, Speed Sexton, sitting right now. Got a ball in his hand. Can now say ball. Has been barking like a dog.
1: Yes.
0: Putting on quite the show.
2: He likes ball. Mama, dada, and ball are the favorite words. And he likes
0: good,
2: to go roof.
0: Good trio.
2: Roof at Ginger Spice, the dog, and who is under my feet right now. So she may be barking in a second here. But Speed, we call this the Speed Cam. And Clay, our YouTubers demanded, they said, we need a Speed appearance. So I said, the Speed Cam will get fired up. And here we are. Can you wave for everybody, buddy? You want to wave?
0: Oh, ball. He wants to play ball.
2: He wants to play
0: ball. Which is, that's, you know, fair. What? I don't blame you. And there's a lot of guys and gals out there right now that wouldn't mind being able to play ball too, instead of being at work.
2: It's definitely fun. I think we got a future major leaguer on our hands here. The problem now, by the way, is when he leaves the studio, he gets upset. He likes this room. There's a lot of fun lights and things. And so when he goes out of there, he's like, excuse me, this was my segment. So, you know, we're going to have to get something, a rider in his contract.
0: All right. We got to give him a podcast, by the way. Loaded lines, but I wanted to hit this because I thought it was entertaining. This was in the talkbacks. Buck, someone is afraid that you are a little bit too enamored of AOC, and can we play that cut from the talkbacks?
2: Balderdash.
3: Clay, you got to get Buck under control, man. Like, he is really into AOC. I'm starting to think he's going to, like, go out and, like, start campaigning for her, dude. Man, I don't know. She looks like a donkey, Buck. I don't know, man. You think Anne Hathaway's ugly, but she looks good? Like, come on, dude. Get it together.
2: Wow. Brother, I love you, but your take is horrible. Politics and acting have different beauty standards. That's point one. Point two, nobody thinks AOC is ugly. Nobody thinks she's ugly. You could say she's not, like, gorgeous, fine. But for a politician, Clay, top tier, don't lie.
0: She is the best looking politician in America on the Democrat side. I don't think there's any argument for that, certainly for a female. Gavin Newsom's not bad looking either.
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13: The Stump. I'm Paul Stevens, Fox News. President Trump making a speech on New York's Long Island, supporting Republican Bruce Blakeman, the Nassau County executive running to be New York's next governor. Fox's Anita Vogel says Mr. Trump talked about crime in New York City.
14: According to the FBI's 2025 Uniform Crime Report, violent crime was down 9.3% from the previous year. Murder and non-negligent manslaughter was down 18.1%, rape down 7.6%, and robbery down 18.5%. President Trump, who campaigned as a law and order president, touted the numbers as evidence that he is making America great again. The president made the stop at the Nassau County Police Academy along with FBI Director Kash Patel. Dozens of police officers in uniform stood behind the podium as he spoke. He told the crowd he has ended the war on police and declared a very strong war on crime.
13: Luigi Mangione pleading guilty in a New York City courtroom to killing UnitedHealthcare CEO Brian Thompson.
15: The 28-year-old confessed to targeting and murdering Thompson. He read a prepared statement expressing no remorse. As Thompson's wife and family sat in the courtroom for the first time, Mangione telling a federal judge this, quote, "Before traveling to New York, I used a 3D printer to make part of a gun. On the morning of December 4th, 2024, I shot Mr. Thompson in Manhattan and he died. I knew what I was doing was illegal." Mangione also admitted he emailed UnitedHealthcare's leadership posing as an investor, tricking them into sharing the location of its investor conference in New York City.
13: And Mangione's defense team speaking outside the courthouse following the appearance, defending their client and noting his public support without addressing Brian Thompson's grieving family. 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
13: Lawyers for accused killer Alec Murdoch say they're introducing new evidence in his retrial for the murder of his wife and son.
27: Alec Murdoch wore civilian clothes in court for the first time since his 2023 conviction for the murders of his wife Maggie and son Paul 2 years before. Still likely to spend the rest of his life in prison after pleading guilty to millions of dollars in state and federal financial crimes, Murdoch hopes to at least partially clear his name in a new murder trial next April. The judge granted a defense request for an independent independent lab to analyze evidence found under Maggie Murdaugh's fingernails, shown to include trace amounts of DNA from an unknown male. Prosecutors threw water on defense efforts to explore whether shell casings at the Murdaugh family crime scene were connected to a 300 blackout rifle used in a murder in another town.
13: Fox's Jonathan Seri in Lexington, South Carolina. The judge agreeing to a defense request to move the location of the trial, but has yet to actually pick a new spot. Trump White House overhauling the recommended vaccine schedule for kids.
2: Fewer shots spread out over more time is among the changes to the childhood vaccine schedule announced this week by President Trump and the Department of Health and Human Services.
3: We really need to gain the trust, and this is a giant step in the right direction.
2: Dr. Stephanie Haridopoulos is the principal Deputy Assistant Secretary for Health at HHS and Director of National Health Communications.
3: We are not anti-vaccine. We want to make sure that people have all the choices available.
2: Haridopoulos says reducing the diseases recommended to vaccinate against will not make existing vaccines unavailable or uncovered by insurance. At the White House, Jared Halpern, Fox News.
13: An Israeli airstrike in southern Lebanon killing at least seven people early today. Lebanon's health officials saying the seven killed included three children and two women. I'm Paul Stevens. This is Fox News.
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22: High of 81 expected today. Partly cloudy throughout the day. Chance of a late shower, dipping down to 66 for a low tonight. Tomorrow, high of 78 with some thunderstorms and humidity.
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0: Listen as Clay Travis and Buck Sexton recap another week of exposing hypocrisy and fight to protect our freedom. 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Sound off.
1: Welcome back in, Clay and Buck. Appreciate all of you hanging out with us. We roll into the Tuesday edition of the program, hour number two. Thank you, nearly 600 AM FM stations, satellite radio, podcast, and certainly hello to YouTube. Click like and subscribe. You can now watch all 3 hours of the program on video every single day, where you can get in the comments and say crazy things like, AOC is not attractive, according to Buck, which is an argument that is currently taking place.
2: I'm saying that people are saying that. I'm not saying she's not attractive, to be
1: we
2: clear.
1: We agree that she is attractive. In fact, yeah. I'm going to get into positive, but I actually see someone here that is fired up. Carmen in Edgewater, Florida. Carmen, thank you for listening. You have a take.
2: Oh, she hung up. Dropped.
1: What she was going to say it was... She was going to say it was inappropriate for us to reference AOC's attractiveness because I guess that's inappropriate. I don't know. You're not supposed to notice that you have eyes. What I would just say in general is this would be a good historical test, which we can never confirm. John F. Kennedy, exact same political opinions, exact same family, but he looks just like Chris Christie. Is he ever elected president of the United States?
2: Nope.
1: I would say no. So if you're out there and you're saying, I'm a woman, I'm offended, why would you talk about AOC's looks? All right, John F. Kennedy is the best looking person to ever be president of the United States. If he were fat, he would not have been elected president of the United States. If he were unattractive, he would. And sorry, Chris Christie, by the way, I'm not also, trying to. There are lots of other unattractive here. People.
2: I want consistency here. Is it inappropriate when Trump references how members of his cabinet are so good looking, male and female, and how the president of the United States has clearly viewed it as an advantage to, you know, he didn't pick Caroline Leavitt out of a hat, everybody. Okay. You know, go down and look at who, I think even though it's a guy and Trump is straight, I think Pete Hegseth looking like a, you know, square jawed guy who would be put as, like Captain America.
1: He looks like Captain America. Yeah.
2: Yeah. I think that was enormously to his, I know that that was enormously to his advantage with Trump making that pick. Marco Rubio, also telegenic, Secretary of State. This is reality, folks. Clay and I live in reality. In reality, we can talk about good looking people having an advantage in politics and in public life without anyone getting into a tizzy about it. We're not sitting here writing odes and sonnets to AOC. I can assure you neither Laura nor Carrie are worried about our feelings for AOC. Okay, so we're just objectively stating reality.
1: All right, two things, news positive. One, this just happened. A man named Robert Gilman, I think is the last name. I jot it down really quickly because this is just breaking. It may be Gilmar. I can't read my own writing. This is where Buck would attest that sometimes when I jot down notes quickly, as those of you who saw Pickles back in the day.
2: People still think that Gerald Pickles was like some kind of a put on. I swear Clary wrote down Gerald Pickles. So
1: Robert Gilman has been in a Russian prison for 4 years. Many people say that he was unjustly in a Russian prison. They just posted a couple of minutes ago that he has been released. They posted a photo of him. Here's Marco Rubio. Today, after more than 4 years of detention in Russia, Robert Gilman is on his way home to be reunited with his family. Mr. Gilman joins over 100 Americans President Trump has freed during his second term in office. We thank Russia for working with Witkoff, Special Envoy Steve Witkoff. There are still others that are being sought, but I do think it is worth mentioning that, and certainly that is a welcome result. All right, Buck, earlier I was being positive on the midterms. Those are still months away, and we do have Wisconsin and Minnesota voting in their primary today. I didn't mention off the top of the show when we were talking about primaries, South Carolinians are also voting to pick a replacement for their Lindsey Graham, former senator who passed untimely after winning the nomination to serve another 6-year term. There are a bunch of people who are running. I'm going to look up right now, Buck, you can comment on this. I'm going to look up the actual markets to see who is favored and what we expect to see happen. I think there's going to be a runoff because my understanding is you have to get over 50%. And given the number of individuals running, it's unlikely over 50% is going to happen.
2: First thing comes to my mind, because I'm a silly Yankee, even though I now live in Florida. Although I feel like Florida, if you're South Florida, it's like Yankeeville here anyway. Everyone comes from New York, their family's in New York or the Northeast. Is there a difference between a South Carolina accent and a Tennessee accent?
1: Depends on part of the state. The South Carolinians a lot of people don't realize this, but as you move west, because you think of South Carolina as like a coastal, I don't think a lot of people do. You think of Charleston, I know it's in Georgia, but Savannah, like the palm trees and the brackish waters, the bays, all those things. As you move west, it becomes basically the Smoky Mountains. So the Appalachian region of South Carolina, you sound a lot like you do in the mountains of North Carolina, the mountains of Tennessee, the mountains of
2: Georgia. So
1: it's
2: really a regional Appalachian or Appalachia, depending on who you ask, accent. I'm weaving here for a second, Clay, because I know we want to get into the South Carolina thing. Did you see Wall Street Journal today? They have a whole piece that's on the timeline of the naming of American towns and cities. It's really
1: interesting. I didn't read that yet. That's super interesting.
2: Super interesting. I mean, I'll give you the very short version is, of course, the earliest place names. And they start in New York. Or they started around that era. The earliest place names are English, English names, Jamestown, et cetera, Plymouth, English place names. But then you get into the Dutch names, which are in the New York area. I always think it's so funny, too, that like 1655, the British just show up with a bunch of ships and they're like, this land is ours. And the Dutch are kind of like, okay, like, just let us keep our stuff. And no, not a shot fired. Everyone just kind of hung out, you know. Although Peter Stuyvesant the famous high school in New York named for him. Peter Stuyvesant wanted to throw down. And his people were like, no, that's a crazy idea. The British will kick our asses. There are four frigates all armed up. Like, we can't do this. So, but anyway, then it gets into how you, after the revolution, you start getting these names that are biblical. You start going with these biblical names because they didn't want to keep the convention going of English place names for towns and cities. And of course, then you have the Spanish influence, which is heavy around the Southwest, California, the former parts of the Spanish Empire, and the French influence along the Mississippi Basin because of France, Louisiana Purchase, and all that stuff. But it gave kind of a brief history of all these town names, which I thought was really interesting. And then the Native American Anglicized or English versions of Native American names.
1: Yeah, like Tennessee and Kentucky and places like that. I did see, speaking of the geography of settlement, the South, where I live, and this kind of confirms in general, is not a place where people feel connection to Europe or other countries. Most Southerners feel more of a connection to the South or America. And there was a map that actually reflected that's true. When you ask people where they're from in the Southeast, they say, well, we're, Southern, we're United States. Whereas like my wife is from Michigan, a lot of people, and I know Northeast where you grew up, a lot of people still feel a connection to Italy or Ireland or to, like, we don't really have St. Paddy's Day parades very much down here in the South in general, compared to other parts of the country.
2: But like Utica, Ithaca, Syracuse, Goshen, these are all either biblical or ancient Greco-Roman place names. And it's because those towns and cities were founded post-revolution that all of a sudden it wasn't New York and it wasn't, all these different places that come from Virginia. These are all things named, obviously, for the English. I thought this was really... It's on the Wall Street Journal. Came out a few hours ago. Everyone knows the Spanish stuff is quite obvious. I mean, that was Spanish territory. Los Angeles, San Francisco, San Antonio. It was really the eastern side of things that was more interesting to me, the way that the names changed over time. But yeah, how 10,000 American cities got their names. And that's, it goes into all of that. And it's part of the 250th anniversary of the Wall Street Journal. Put this out. It's a 334-page report that they broke down some of this for you. So there you go. Because, like, for example, how many people know why they're... Like, do you people in Decatur, Illinois, I hope you all know that your city is named for an absolute badass from the war against the Barbary Pirates, Stephen Decatur.
1: No, I think like the most first people, special again, operations this goes back hero. To the question in hour one. Most people are morons when it comes to history, and they're financially illiterate, too, and it's all... Like, most people don't know. Most people don't know basic history. By the way, I'm pulling it up. Right now, the three favorites to win, again, two advance as long as somebody doesn't get 50%. Darlene Graham is the sister of Lindsey Graham, has been endorsed by President Trump. I will say, Laura Travis said, you should be talking more on the program about the fact that she's just the sister and she gets to be a senator. She said, I haven't heard you or Buck even raise this as an issue. She's never done anything in politics, and she just happens to be the sister of the sitting senator, and so she gets to be a senator. Why aren't you guys talking about that? And I said, I don't know. So Laura Travis
2: has asked. It's a very good point / good question. I would say the answer is very similar to when I used to say, I don't think the president should have his immediate family members running the White House, which is that people, a lot of the rank and file Trump voter wants and or has total faith that when Trump anoints somebody, either as an appointee or in the

0: It's happened 8 times that there's been a family member that has kept the seat in the Senate, particularly. 7 times it was a widow. Makes sense, some, because you have the same last name. Never before has a sibling gotten a seat. So Darlene Graham is favored right now. Then Ralph Norman, Russell Fry. That is the top three, according to Polymarket. Buck, I forgot that he was running. Do you remember Mark Sanford, the governor of South Carolina, who vanished? They didn't know where he was.
1: Was he hiking in Argentina with a paramour?
0: With a mistress.
1: Ay, Dios mío.
0: They didn't know where he was. The governor of South Carolina, they were like, we don't know where the governor is. And then they found out that he was, I think it was a mistress. He might have been divorced. Let's like do a research on that. But he was with a woman on a hike in Latin America while being governor. He is the fourth most likely to be selected as the next senator from South Carolina.
1: Would you go on a solo hike with the woman who wasn't your wife, girlfriend, or mistress? That would be quite a, you know what I'm saying?
0: I don't want to go on a hike with anybody.
1: Totally agree.
0: It does seem unlikely that you would just be like, hey, I'm just good friends with this woman. Let's just go walk in the trees for a while.
1: Because when you're going on a real deal hike, you got like a trowel for taking care of your business and, you know, you got to use leaves. Like it's, you know, you got to really want to spend time with this person.
0: There's a reason why man moved from living in caves and the woods to in a home, like in a structure.
1: Did your parents try to get you in on the camping thing? Like convince you that camping was like the great American pastime?
0: I like being outdoors during the day, but I want to go in at night. So we would go out into the great outdoors. But no, I was never a camper. We've never done it as a family. I told Laura, like, the reason I work is to put a roof over our head. Like, why would I abandon a roof over our head?
1: My dad's two favorite traditions that he has not been able to get his children to take up for the next generation are being on a boat in a storm where you might not make it. He loves that for some reason. And sleeping on the ground in the woods with no one else around and like an air mattress for like weeks on end. Like he loves those things. Can't sell me on either one of these. I don't want to be in a boat in a storm. I don't want to be sleeping on the ground in the woods. So different strokes for different folks or different generations.
0: Okay, I'm going to give us a positive spin, I promise, on murder rates.
1: It's a great story. This is a great story. You got to stick around for this. Clay brought this to my attention. I love it. And my Florida friends, you're definitely going to stick around for this.
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13: Welcome back in here to Clay and Buck. We have a tight turnaround here. Let's see. Gordon in South Carolina wants to give some background on the Mark Sanford. Okay, hey, fill in the blank here. Hey. Let us know. What did we miss on the Mark Sanford thing? Was he working on his salsa?
14: Yeah, actually, he was working on his shag. We got a dance in South Carolina called the shag. And he was working on the shag with a girl in Buenos Aires who was his mistress. But he said to us South Carolinians that he was hiking the Appalachian Trail. So that was a controversy, that he was supposedly hiking the Appalachian Trail and away from the phone and the office when he was actually down in Buenos Aires shagging.
13: To be fair, Gordon, he was getting exercise.
14: And on that. And we all
13: thank you for
14: that.
13: Calling in. Yes, sir.
15: I will mention, while we're making fun of Mark Sanford vanishing and them not knowing where he was, I know everybody just stops talking about this. The Secretary of Defense was in the hospital being treated for a severe medical condition, and no one in the Department of Defense knew under Joe Biden. Remember? Like, they found out. Even the person who was supposed to be second in command did not know that he was being treated in the hospital for a serious issue, which is kind of wild to think about, honestly. Know it just got kind of tricked. Everybody just kind of pretended that that didn't happen, but it is wild in that respect.
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9: Hawaii may get its first hurricane to make landfall in 34 years. A hurricane warning has been issued in Hawaii as Tropical Storm Lala gains strength over the Pacific. At last check, Lala was centered about 160 miles southeast of Hawaii's Big Island with sustained winds of 65 miles per hour and could strengthen into a hurricane later today. Heavy rain, damaging winds, and dangerous surf are expected statewide through Sunday, with life-threatening flooding possible on the Big Island and Maui. Luigi Mangione is admitted to the 2024 killing of UnitedHealthcare CEO Brian Thompson. Mangione entered his guilty plea to federal stalking charges in New York on Friday. He faces life in prison and will be sentenced on December 18th. Speaking in court, Mangione said he traveled to New York with the intent of killing Thompson, and he knew what he was doing. Mangione entered his guilty plea without a plea deal with the federal government in place. Mangione will not be able to withdraw his plea if he does not like the sentencing, and the accused killer still faces state murder charges. I'm Lisa Taylor.
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3: Coming up next week on Your Morning Show, the primaries for the midterm move to Florida and Wyoming. I'm not guessing there's going to be a lot of socialist fever in those states or drama. We'll have the preview for you on Monday with Chris Walker. Plus your top story, sounds of the day, talkbacks, and more. You have a great weekend. Make some memories. Get some rest. 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
1: Welcome back in, Clay and Buck. All right, positivity here. This morning, doing my reading, Axios links to a study coming out of through the first half of the year that breaks down all of the rates of murder that have happened across the country so far. Remember, refresher, last year we set an all-time recorded low murder rate in the history of the country. It's one of the great success stories that almost no one has talked about. This year, Buck, according to data from January 1 to June 30th, the first half of the year, murders have continued to collapse. They are now down 17% more in major cities across America than they were last year at an all-time record low. And I shared this. We'll link it on Clay and Buck. I also shared it from my Clay Travis Twitter account. You can go in and look up exactly how many murders have taken place in basically any major city in America. And I'll give you a couple right off the top here because I think that that it's significant. I live in Nashville, Tennessee, Buck. Nashville is on pace right now to have the lowest recorded murder rate in its history. You are in Miami. Miami, I saw this number and I did a double take. Miami has only had 8 murders so far in 2026. Nashville, by the way, has had 24. Miami has had 8 murders. Orlando, Florida has had 10. Tampa has had 11. Okay. So if you just want to use the state of Florida, big state, high population, right? A lot of people. A lot of you have been to Tampa, Orlando, Miami. I think it's fair to call those big cities, lots of population. Orlando, Buck, even more so because the number of people that come, right? Miami, true, Tampa as well. But Orlando, probably per capita, has to be the number one tourist city in all of America. Again, per capita, because of Disney World, Universal Studios, everything else. Miami has a ton of people who visit as well. So in addition to the huge population that these cities have, they have tens of millions of tourists that would come in during the course of a year. 29 total murders in Miami, Tampa, and Orlando, Buck. Okay, how does that compare to Chicago? Chicago by itself, 211 murders. So I want you to think about this for a minute. Nearly 10 times the murder rate of Orlando, Miami, and Tampa combined. Chicago had 211 murders, Buck, in the first half of this year. That's actually up compared to last year. And I think is evidence of just what a phenomenal job Miami, Orlando, and Tampa have done when it comes to driving down crime to a level, frankly, that's unmatched in any other big state in America. Florida Governor Ron DeSantis shared that data with everybody out there, and he responded and said, I want to make sure that I get this right. So I'm going to go back into my account so I can quote him accurately. But he basically said, Buck, you can take it and tell us whether you feel it in Miami. I want to get the governor's comments correct here. He said Florida has a 50-year low crime rate. When you enact law and order policies and support law enforcement, the bad guys pay the price. 8 murders in Miami. I mean, that's an incredible success story. Wish it was 0, certainly. But there's almost no murder now in the state of Florida.
2: I love it. I don't know what to tell you other than governance, state and local governance matters. In many ways, it matters a whole lot more to your day-to-day than even the presidency or the federal government. Now, that can change. We could get involved in a big war or, you know, open borders. I'm not saying it overall, but it is the case that with your day-to-day life, having sane people in positions of authority making decisions about crime, about sanitation, about city planning, all these kinds of things makes a really big difference. But specifically on the issue of law enforcement, there is no way that any person can make the case based on experience, data, what is observable with your eyes and ears if you live in any of these places, that there's still a debate over whether enforcing the laws and locking up people for who commit serious crimes makes people in those places safer. It absolutely does. And that's, I think, it's really an incredible swing of the pendulum, Clay, from 2020, where with the rise of BLM and the Biden administration essentially pandering to BLM as much as they did, as much as they could, as well as a lot of institutions, by the way, a ton of money and promises and all this stuff going in. It shows you that we can achieve great things still in important American cities in the near aftermath of some of the greatest lunacy that we've ever experienced on criminal justice, which is really what you had in the BLM era. It was really just an era of, they said it was a racial reckoning. It was just race riots. And it was people who were either taking it as an excuse to unleash a lot of pent-up rage and resentment against society and against people, or in the case of just the broader Democrat Party, it was about capitalizing on a political movement for their own purposes and mobilizing the shock troops of the Democrat Party in a way that, as I've said, I said this on, it was actually the after show for the Bill Maher thing, Clay, but I said in the after show that the 2020 election was held under duress. It was not referring to January 6th, or rather the aftermath, but referring to the fact that there were stores that were boarding up everywhere in case Donald Trump won re-election, because we just knew there were going to be more riots. And, you know, Trump was in a tough spot with this. I think he was a little slow to act, quite honestly, with some of those riots. And I said so at the time. But the fact that Miami is down to the crime level, not just Miami, Florida as a state is down to the crime level that it is right now. So what is the excuse at this point for New Orleans, Detroit, Baltimore? You know, go down the list of the perennially way too violent cities. Memphis no longer may be on that list.
1: I've got a list of cities that are improving. Let me give you this, a couple more data points, because I love just looking at the actual raw numbers. And for people out there, there's always people who say, oh, you can't trust. Murder's hard to fake, right? If there's a dead body, I understand some of you who can say, hey, property crime, robberies, they will kind of manufacture or massage the data in their favor. Here are cities, Buck, that are up this year, bucking, no pun intended, the trend. Charlotte, Chicago, Denver, Las Vegas, Oklahoma City, San Francisco, and Buck, San Diego. Let me give you, that surprises me. We have a huge audience in San Diego. I'm curious if people feel this in San Diego. The number of murders in San Diego have doubled compared to last year. I don't know if that's cartel violence. I don't know what the numbers would be. Obviously, it's close to the border. San Diego by itself, Buck, had the same number of murders as Miami, Tampa, and Orlando combined, 29. Okay? That's kind of an alarm bell going off. Again, those are cities that are going counter to the trend. Charlotte, Chicago, Denver, Vegas, Oklahoma City, San Diego, and San Francisco, higher murder rates. Listen to some of these drops, Buck. Newark, New Jersey, down 65% just since last year. Raleigh, North Carolina, down 64%. I think there were only four murders that have occurred in Raleigh, were number one there. They've almost had a murder-free year. Baltimore, you were just mentioning, down 60%. Things have gotten much better in Baltimore. I wonder how much of the federal surge.
2: But you got to hold on here, Clay, because a lot of these places saw all-time highs a couple of years ago. So it's still, it's really a question of where is it relative to the average of, say, the last 20 years, I think. I don't think it's fair to say, because it could be down from, in Chicago. I think Philadelphia had almost 700 murders in 2021. Some of the numbers were
1: crazy during by the way, Arlington, Texas, down 60%. Aurora, Colorado, that's outside of Denver, down nearly 60%. Suffolk County, New York, that's on Long Island. These are smaller numbers, right? Not a lot of people get murdered there, but down nearly 60%. Boston, down 52.4%. Miami,
2: Suffolk is like the Hamptons, Clay. So there's probably two murders a year there. So the stats there might be a little.
1: The Nassau County and Suffolk County. Boston down 52%. Miami, I mentioned, down 50. Everyone just stops paying attention to it because it's gotten so much better. D.C. down 44% so far this year compared to last year in murders. And then Memphis, you mentioned it, down 40% in murders. D.C. and Memphis, President Trump called in the guard. He has said over and over and over again, we could fix Chicago. The mayor and the governor, for political reasons, will not let the president come into Chicago, which is now by far the murder capital of America.
2: I was curious. I was digging into the San Diego numbers. Did you say San Diego had a big spike so far this year?
1: Yeah, it's nearly doubled compared to last year.
2: Because it had been on a downward trajectory in the year. So that's very strange, right? It's one thing to say murders are down from 2021, let's say, which was the absolute peak in a lot of places. I think Philly, you guys can check, that one comes to mind. I think Philly had its all-time high for murders in 2022 or 2023, something like that, under the Biden administration is when it happened. But yeah, I'm surprised because San Diego was down 25% from 2024 to 2025. And 27 murders in 2025 total. How many this year in 2026, did you say?
1: They've already had more than that in the first half of the year, 29.
2: That's
1: so again, I wonder, is there a cartel connection? There have been a lot of Mexican cartel violence. Has it spiraled over and those bodies are ending up in San Diego? I don't know the answer. That's one thing I would wonder about. But when I look at this data, Buck, Chicago is off the charts compared to basically every other city in America. Let me put it to you this way. Chicago has 211 murders through the first half of the year. Philadelphia, which you were talking about, had 83. So New York City obviously has been much better in general, although it's starting to tick back up. But nobody else is even close. LA is over 100. Nobody else is even close to Chicago. It's a different caliber and level of violence in Chicago compared to every other city in America. Chicago has twice as many murders as every other city in America.
2: I mean, per capita? Straight
1: numbers.
2: Oh, I'm sorry. Straight numbers?
1: Straight numbers. LA has half the number of murders, even though it's a bigger city than Chicago.
2: That's crazy, but not surprising. Cause I know Chicago, LA has always had a pretty low murder rate. I think you could go into Chicago if you had a willingness for the Democrat mayor and the Democrat city council, cause it's all in the city or the environs of Chicago itself is where the stuff there's not a ton of people getting shot in like Peoria or Springfield or something. So if you had, a willingness to go in there, I think you could bring the murder rate down 50% in Chicago in a year.
1: I 100% sign off. They could save hundreds of lives in Chicago if they just actually tried to fix the problem.
2: So then you'd have to wonder, why would Brandon Johnson, the mayor of Chicago, he's a Democrat, he's a black man, why doesn't Mayor Johnson want to save, call it 200 lives next year? By changing this, and I think the answer is one, it would be the big part of it is just admitting that your opponents were right. He doesn't want to admit that the other side is right, meaning the Republicans, the conservatives, even the moderate Democrats, because there was a Democrat who ran who was going to try to clean things up. And then I think, too, Clay, he doesn't want to see a surge in young black men arrested for gang activity and violence. That's more bothersome to him than the 200 young black men who are going to be killed, men and women and children, by the way, who are going to be killed by gang violence next year.
1: Also, President Trump getting to take credit when the crime rate came down. He would rather things stay bad than allow Trump to make it better if Trump gets credit for it. I mean, it's broken. That's a broken political system in Chicago.
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1: There's a lot to do this summer. 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
5: 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Who were they? What made them so notorious? How did the internet, or sometimes the algorithm, choose them? And what does a person do when they're suddenly confronted with more attention than the human psyche can handle? Take The Dress, a story that went uber viral in early 2015 in spite of being, well, kind of a boring optical illusion. A mother of the bride in Scotland took a picture of a dress she was thinking about wearing to her daughter's wedding. But she saw the dress as blue with black lace, and her daughter saw it as white with gold lace. One BuzzFeed post later, every single person on the internet was talking about the dress. But to me, the dress is a story about the last couple of months when the internet was still sort of fun. It was shortly before the stories that spread across the internet stopped being driven by exploited millennials with useless arts degrees and started being decided by algorithms hell-bent on growing internet usership at all costs. And on a long enough timeline, the story of the dress is one entangled with abuse and media exploitation. Internet history is a tricky thing to be invested in. 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With the team at Cool Zone Media, we're taking these characters' 16th minute of fame to see what their moment meant to them and what it says about us.
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0: Welcome back in here to Clay and Buck. We have a bunch of calls and talk back. Let's see here. Jim in Oklahoma wants to talk capitalism. What's going on, Jim?
1: You doing? Mainly the capitalism stuff. I appreciate you talking about it. I would love to hear people remind what we're doing is not capitalism, because the government is still picking winners and losers. So it's a hybrid. If it was true capitalism, it would be working a lot better. I agree that the capitalism that Newsom is saying as we know it is not working. I agree. I've worked for myself most of my life, and that's the problem, is we need to get back to true capitalism. Look back at IBM and Apple, for crying out loud. I don't know if you're old enough to know that. Most of these youngers know. IBM had the monopoly. The government didn't come in and do anything about it. Apple came in and said, we can do it better. And look where they are today. You can pick a lot of those. But that doesn't happen because the government gets in.
2: And I think the government is too, thank you for the call. I think the government is too involved in general. I do think there are a lot of tremendous success stories. Amazon is, I think, one of the greatest, maybe the greatest of all time. You can go on your phone and order anything and it'll be at your home in a few hours, and it can be anything under the sun. Amazon has a huge market in internet commerce, but it also has a phenomenal business model that it has built. So I wish we had more unregulated capitalism, lower taxes. I think all those things are true. Stock market's at record highs. There are a lot of issues. I'm not sure that successful companies is one of them. We'll be back. Final hour next.
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11: Great defiance. I'm Angelo Bavaro, Fox News. President Trump says he will declare the Strait of Hormuz a U.S. territory.
12: President Trump says the United States is badly defeating Iran and that oil prices are coming way down as the Navy enforces a blockade against Iran.
13: We have the blockade. No ships get through unless we want them to.
12: Less than 3 months ahead of the midterms and more than 6 months into this conflict, Democrats are ripping the president's Iran policy. Congressman Jim McGovern posted, quote, Trump promised to lower prices on day one. Instead, his billionaire's first economic policies, stupid tariffs and illegal war with Iran are pushing prices to record highs. The president maintains the U.S. has total control over the strait, though analysts and reports have suggested otherwise.
11: Fox's Rich Edson. Iran pushing back on the president's claims about the strategic waterway and says it will continue enforcing a blockade. A QCEO killer, Luigi Mangione, made a major move in his federal case Friday.
14: Luigi Mangione pleading guilty to two federal stalking charges as the 28-year-old confessed to shooting and killing United Healthcare CEO Brian Thompson. Mangione read from a statement expressing no remorse, admitting, quote, before traveling to New York, I used a 3D printer to make part of a gun. On the morning of December 4, 2024, I shot Mr. Thompson in Manhattan and he died. I knew what I was doing was illegal. Mangione said he emailed United Healthcare's leadership posing as a $50 billion investor, tricking them into sharing the location of its investor conference in New York City where he shot Thompson outside.
11: Fox's Brian Yenis. Prosecutors are seeking life in prison. Mangione's attorney is looking to dismiss the state murder charge that he's still facing. 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
11: A Kentucky woman is facing federal charges after she allegedly vandalized the World War II memorial at the National Mall in D.C.
25: This brazen act of vandalism took place in broad daylight. Witnesses snapped photos as it was happening. And D.C. U.S. Attorney Jeanine Pirro announced the arrest of 41-year-old Melissa Ferris, a Kentucky woman accused of pouring bubble soap into the World War II memorial's center fountain and then spray painting the words, quote, clean hands, dirty money on a balcony. This photo appears to catch Ferris in the act, and she reportedly admitted the act on social media. President Trump posting on Truth Social, quote, there can be no greater insult to those American heroes who died in World War II. Where did these animals come from?
11: Fox's Anita Vogel. Ferris will remain in federal custody pending her next hearing. She's facing two charges, both carrying a potential of up to 10 years behind bars. Tropical storm Lala is bearing down on the Big Island of Hawaii. Fox Weather's Mike Seidel.
26: Ahead of it, hurricane warnings have been hoisted. We look for the worst of the weather on Saturday with a potential landfall late Saturday afternoon on the southern tip of the Big Island. We'll see if that happens. Meanwhile, the Hurricane Center is officially forecasting it to become a minimal Category 1 hurricane by that time. Whether it does or not, the impacts are the same. 75-mile-an-hour wind gust will knock out power. Rainfall totals down in Hilo, 8 to 12 inches. How about up on the mountainsides and hilltops? up to 20 plus inches of rainfall, mudslides and flash flooding a given. In Wanaku, Hawaii, I'm meteorologist Mike Seidel, Fox Weather.
11: The death toll from an earthquake off the coast of Indonesia has risen to 38. Authorities say the powerful 7.7 quake was triggered by a landslide. It led to buildings and homes collapsing. Several people were also injured. I'm Angelo Bavaro, and this is Fox News.
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3: From your weather authority, weather from Jet Radio 1400.
18: A high of 81 expected today, partly cloudy throughout the day, chance of a late shower, dipping down to 66 for a low tonight. Tomorrow, high of 78 with some thunderstorms and humidity.
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0: Listen as Clay Travis and Buck Sexton recap another week of exposing hypocrisy and fight to protect our freedom. This is Clay Travis and Buck Sexton. Sound off.
1: Third hour, Clay and Buck kicks off now. Thanks for being here, everybody. Yesterday, we broke the news with all of you. Broke the news to you, with you. Same thing. That Ron Johnson shared with us about the Fauci files, this time including his text communications on his government phone. Again, Fauci, I think, just assumed that they would do nothing but build statues to him forever, and nobody would ever go looking for answers or truth or accountability for anything. So that's a degree, because a degree of recklessness with his comms, as we know, writing things down like, I'm the most famous person in the world. You don't want to write that when other officials are saying we need a million ventilators because so many Americans are going to be fighting for their lives and dying. By the way, getting on the ventilators was bad, but that's a whole other conversation. But this was most recently an issue around the vaccines and vaccine safety. And Ron Johnson, Senator Ron Johnson, joined us and said that it's clear that Fauci knew that there were at least concerns about possible risk from the vaccines. As we know, myocarditis is now, I need to see what the official is, but it's quite clear that there were risks of myocarditis for young people from the vaccine. That was a real thing. And for a while, the social media companies, I'm pretty sure, would just either ban you, blackball you, shadow ban you, any of the above, if you even talked about myocarditis during any of this. But Fauci pretended to know with certainty there were no risks. The same way, Clay, they pretended that natural immunity was not a thing. They upended centuries of medical knowledge and precedent. They pretended because that would have complicated their efforts to make everyone get the vaccine. They said natural immunity for COVID is not valid. Based on what? Nothing. It just would have been harder for them to make everybody get the vaccine if they would have admitted what was true. So on the issue of the vaccine for women who are pregnant, now this is very sensitive, understandably, an emotional topic for a lot of women who felt pressured maybe to get the vaccine while they were pregnant, or who felt the tremendous pressure even if they didn't get the vaccine while they were pregnant, and then they had to deal with that. Maybe they got fired. Maybe they had problems at their jobs. Fauci was not speaking honestly about this. And Dr. Jay Bhattacharya had this to say on Fox. Play it.
2: Journal.
1: Cut 30.
2: In December 2020, I published an op-ed in the Wall Street Journal arguing that we should take a focused protection approach to the vaccine as well, where the benefits are likely to outweigh the potential harms, which we didn't all know all of them because it was December 2020. The vaccine had just come out. It might make sense for older people, for younger people, and for people like and pregnant women, where we don't know all the risks and we don't have the full picture. It didn't make any sense to me to recommend, and certainly not to mandate, the vaccine. I was aware, of course, of the aging scientific debate around this, which actually continues to this day, regarding some of those side effects. The responsible thing to do that Tony Fauci didn't do was to make those concerns that he had public. He was a very prominent public figure. He got a Presidential Medal of Award for the development of the vaccine. He had a responsibility to the public to tell the public what his thinking actually was, and he failed to do that at the time. As well, he leaned into the mandates, denied natural immunity, essentially required that everyone should take, regardless of the benefit-harm calculation. And I think, to me, that's the problem. He stepped out of his lane as the head of NIAID, which is supposed to fund the science behind the vaccines, not make recommendations about the vaccines to everybody. And when he did so, he had a responsibility to take that really seriously and reflect the scientific debate to the public at large.
1: Clay, you remember, I remember, the official word on this was there are no risks with the COVID vaccine, which, by the way, would be the first time in history that a vaccine had absolutely no risk, right? Everything, you know, taking an ibuprofen has a risk, you know, but no risks. And if you even brought up the possibility of risk, you were a bad person. You were shut down. You were anti-science.
3: What Ron Johnson said to us yesterday, and if we can grab that audio, it's gone viral. It's been ricocheting all over the place. Was that when they did the study that Fauci was referencing in the text message, they were testing all pregnant women. And all pregnant women, I believe he said, had a miscarriage rate of about 12% after getting the COVID shot. But if you only looked at first trimester pregnancies, the rate was 81%. That is a holy crap moment. And I think a lot of women who had babies or were pregnant around that 2020 era, I think that they are all now texting each other. And if you are unfortunate enough to have a miscarriage, there are obviously lots of things that can cause that. But for many tens of millions of women out there that were pregnant and were forced during that COVID era to take the COVID shot in order to keep their jobs, to me, it's criminal, Buck. Because if you analyze the risk for women 16 to 40, which is most women who are having babies, COVID created and provided for them virtually 0% risk. All of life is about balancing out risk versus reward. It's about risk analysis in general. There was virtually zero risk to pregnant women, and many of them were forced to get the COVID shot to keep their jobs. I know one because we had her on back in the day. Allison Williams is a sideline reporter for, was a sideline reporter for ESPN. In order to go stand on the sideline and cover college football games, Buck, Disney, which owns ESPN, told Allison Williams she had to get the COVID shot. She said no. She was either pregnant or she was in the process of trying to have children. She said, I do not think this is necessary for my health. They fired her. And she's now working at Fox. To Fox's credit, they hired her. Allison's great. She may be listening right now or may hear this clip. But I'm just using her story as one that was emblematic of a choice that many pregnant women were forced to make. Do you want to get the COVID shot or do you want to keep your job? And if you're pregnant and they're putting that pressure on you, I just think it's indefensible. And this is why I come back around to Fauci in the text messages knew that the risk was there. And he went out and said the exact opposite publicly to what he was saying privately. And I just think that's one of the great indictments of modern politics. There are all sorts of people that I disagree with, Buck, that you disagree with. If they're saying publicly and privately the same thing, we can debate and have a discussion about what the right policy choice is. But Dr. Fauci and these other medical experts saw the data that suggested there could be danger from pregnant women getting the COVID shot, and they didn't share publicly what they were all saying privately. That's indefensible. To me, it's criminal.
4: He was phony Tony.
3: Yeah.
4: He was lying about the certainty that he had on some things. And I would also note, you know, there's so much now effort to try to rewrite what was done and said. Those of us who are trying to push for sanity and transparency and, you know, those of us who had hit pieces written about them for, in many cases, being right about this stuff from major. And remember, if you had a hit piece written about you with this, Clay, it wasn't, oh, look at this guy's foolish. It was people are dying because of you.
3: Yes.
4: That was the attitude.
3: That's what they said about
4: Fauci.
3: Us. That was written about me. Yes. I mean, like you can Google it right now. People are like, Clay's killing people by saying we should open schools back up.
4: Yeah, I mean, there were major newspapers lying about me, saying that I was, you know, saying crazy things. I didn't say anything crazy during COVID. If anything, I should have said crazier things in terms of how evil what they were doing was. But there's no honest defense of Fauciism and what was done, and the way that I think that the science was most commonly and consistently betrayed by. Not just Dr. Fauci, but everybody, the whole system that went along with him, all the hospital systems, all the different MDs, all the doctors, all the researchers, all the people who are like, I have a master's in public health on Twitter, so you shut up. I know what I'm talking about. Really? Why doesn't natural immunity count? Then no answers. No answers. It was, I want something, you shut up, therefore the science conforms to what I want. My team wants something, you be quiet, and that's the way we're going to go on all that. That was the way they did it on everything. Remember the Biden speech with the red in the background and the Marines, the winter of death for people who are unvaccinated? The vaccine, unless you were really old and really, basically the vaccine was just like it's a parallel to flu. Do you or I need a flu vaccine? No, we do not. Do some people who are much older need a flu vaccine? If they want it and their doctor recommends it, maybe. A lot of times it's worthless, which even the flu vaccine manufacturers will admit, because they have to guess the strain. And, you know, sometimes it's basically a zero. And a best case scenario, it just reduces symptoms. But the point is, they acted like if you won't get this, you have a cure for Ebola and you would rather just give people Ebola. That was the mentality.
3: Yes.
4: It was, you are murdering people with your intransigence. I know all of you refuse this. You know, you all know. And there are a lot of people who are still very angry about it. Look, there are people on the right who are very prominent still, who are big get the vaccine or you're an idiot people. And they paid no price. And they still have, you know, TV shows or podcasts or whatever. And everyone's just like, oh, I guess, you know, they were really wrong. And I think they should apologize too, by the way. And I'm talking about some people who are at least ostensibly conservative. So this whole thing is not over yet. And for people who want to think that it's over, Clay, remember, we've had people on the show and I've asked them about this. I asked Ron John about this. Why don't we have an official statement of what was wrong, what was done wrong by government during COVID by the government now under Trump? Nobody will give me a good answer, which just means they'll do it again if they can, everybody.
3: I would also point out for people who say, why is this a news story? It's been 6 years. Because Fauci's a moron. He kept a diary on a government computer that they were able to uncover. And he used a taxpayer-funded phone throughout his entire time at NIH. So there's 34,000 text messages. Yesterday, Ron Johnson, senator from Wisconsin, came on with us to share that data on the COVID and miscarriages. And I guarantee you, again, I know this to be true, if you or your daughter or your granddaughter or your sister, if somebody had a miscarriage during COVID, they are just

0: there are a lot of people, I think, just like Allison Williams out there that now are sitting around and you're furious. And by the way, you may not know because there are miscarriages that happen for a lot of reasons in that first trimester. But my goodness, when you're not eating sushi and you're not drinking a glass of wine and you're not taking roller coasters, all these things that they say to do when you find out you're pregnant, getting the COVID shot, I'm furious. And fortunately, I didn't have anybody in my own life that was dealing with a pregnancy during COVID, but I'm furious on their behalf.
1: Yeah, it's something that people should be very angry about.
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0: Welcome back in, Clay and Buck. We are rolling through the Tuesday edition of the program. I was mentioning Senator Ron Johnson on yesterday. This is a little bit confusing because of the way, I mean, it's just a lot of math. But I want to play it for you again because what he said was the overall rate of miscarriage for the test group that they had back in January of 2021 was 12%, which is, according to Ron Johnson, high. But for first trimester COVID shots, it was nearly 82%. Here is what Senator Johnson told us yesterday. Listen.
1: Tom Sheehan Bakuro, he was the man in charge of safety surveillance systems for CDC, published a grossly misleading paper in the New England Journal of Medicine where they looked at 827 confirmed pregnancies. 700 of those pregnancies, the women got their COVID injection in the third trimester after 28 weeks. Of those 827, 104 suffered a spontaneous abortion or a miscarriage. The problem with those stats is they took the 104 divided by 827, came up with a miscarriage rate of 12.6%, which is about four times the rate of normal miscarriage rate on a confirmed pregnancy. But here's what they did that was so grossly misleading. 700 of those women got their injection in the third trimester. A miscarriage is a spontaneous abortion is defined as anything up to 20 weeks. So the relevant denominator should have been 104 miscarriages divided by 127, which puts a miscarriage rate at 82%.
0: Again, lots of math there, Buck, but early pregnancy miscarriage rates when connected to the COVID shot, according to Senator Ron Johnson there, 82%. Now, that's a small sample size, and I'm sure there's other data out there. My point is, in January of 2021, by his own admission in text messages, Dr. Fauci knew that that risk was out there. Yet publicly, he was telling all the women who were pregnant out there, you should still go get the COVID shot. It's the best thing you can do for you and your baby. That wasn't true. And for pregnant women, I guarantee you the number of people who are young moms that are texting about this is through the roof. The MAHA movement, to a large extent, is connected to much of this. And I think the fallout's just starting from what Fauci was texting and what he was texting privately versus saying publicly.
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4: President Trump says he'll soon make the Strait of Hormuz a U.S. territory. Speaking in New York on Friday, Trump claimed that Iran has been decimated in its war with the U.S. and claimed, pretty soon I'll be declaring the Hormuz Strait a territory of the United States. He also addressed high gas prices in the U.S. and said the cost is necessary if it means Iran won't have a nuclear weapon. Trump said he'll never apologize for the rising price of gas because he believes he did the right thing. The Democratic National Committee will vote today on which states will go first in the 2028 presidential primaries. The party is expected to give South Carolina the first primary on January 22nd, followed by Nevada, New Hampshire, New Mexico, Michigan, and Virginia, all in February. New Hampshire used to have the first-in-the-nation primary, but is being pushed back by the DNC behind states with more Black and Latino voters, who are both major constituencies in the party. The Republican Party has yet to unveil its 28 primary calendar. I'm Lisa Taylor.
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12: Alex Cooper, host of the popular podcast Call Her Daddy, will end her Unwell Beverage business. That's according to a report from Bloomberg, which says Cooper's Unwell Beverage company will cease operations following the sale of Halloween-themed beverages this fall. The owner of the surveillance cameras used by law enforcement is introducing changes as concerns grow over mass surveillance.
13: Flock says it will protect privacy by purging the camera data after 7 days instead of monthly. It will also launch automatic audits for abnormal activity, which comes after several law enforcement officers were arrested for abusing the system. In addition, Flock will require police to submit a reason for each search of their camera platform. I'm Eva Basinger.
12: The producer price index, a key gauge of inflation, held steady in July after a revised 0.1% decline in June. Mark Mayfield with more.
14: Markets had expected the index, which measures prices received by producers for goods and services, would increase by 0.2%. Numbers released Thursday by the Bureau of Labor Statistics show that food prices fell nearly 1%, while a 3.1% drop in energy prices was offset by increases in the costs of construction and services.
12: And if you've been on Insta lately, you may have noticed a bit of a new look.
15: The social media app unveiled its first new logo in a decade on Thursday. In a post, Instagram head Adam Mosseri said the new logo is cleaner and more modern, with references to the original and the simplicity and craft that's always made it Instagram. Some users criticized the new woodmark by saying the R in Instagram looks more like a Z. Other commenters told Mosseri the platform should deal with other issues like AI-generated content and bots rather than a new logo. I'm at Mattinson.
12: And the New York City Council is approving a measure to make outdoor dining year-round. Under regulations adopted under former Mayor Eric Adams, roadside structures were only allowed up from April until November. Now restaurants will be able to keep those sidewalk sheds open all year. I'm Monica Nelson with your consumer and business news.
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16: Coming up next week on Your Morning Show, the primaries for the midterm move to Florida and Wyoming. I'm not guessing there's going to be a lot of socialist fever in those states or drama. We'll have the preview for you on Monday with Chris Walker. Plus your top story sounds of the day, talkbacks, and more. You have a great weekend. 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
1: Welcome back into Clay and Buck. A couple stories I want to dive into here that we've talked about a bit, which is this El Sayed guy running for Democrat Senate in Michigan, or Senate as a Democrat in Michigan, and some of the craziest things that he said. But before we get there, because if we don't get there right now, I'm sure we will get there tomorrow. Clay, do you want to take it away with the details of this story of Air Force One, Trump whisked away from Turkey, threat from Iran, hidden in a, Trump was hidden, they say, this is the New York Times and the Washington Post, in a food service cart of some kind. Pretty wild stuff. You are interested in this. What do you make of it all?
2: So I want to get your take on this. So last night I'm going to read a couple of paragraphs for those of you who did not read this. The Washington Post, with a story with four different reporters writing on it, said the clandestine mission, which has not been reported previously, was carried out unbeknownst to journalists and some White House staff members who believe they were on the same plane as the president. According to material reviewed by the Post, a U.S. official familiar with the operation and another person with knowledge of the president's travel, people spoke on the condition of anonymity because they were not authorized to talk about the matter. Okay, so here's what happened basically. President Trump boarded, there were three different planes at least that were a part of this travel group to Turkey here about a month ago. President Trump left the new Air Force One, that's the Qatari jet, and boarded the old Air Force One. Walked up the steps, boarded the plane. They say that the, for those of you who ever paid attention to the front of an airplane, the door that is not the one you get off on can open up and usually does, and that's where they bring on the food, the hospitality cart, as it were, for the airplane, pulls up on the other side. They open that door. They bring on all sorts of stuff through there. President Trump boarded the plane, they say, walked basically straight through, got in to this this otherwise beverage sort of cart that they pull up. They took him down, and then he got on the plane that Pete Hegseth was on secretly. Everybody thought he was on Air Force One. He was actually flying on a smaller Air Force plane with the Secretary of War, Pete Hegseth. Now, I don't know how often this happens, right? I have flown on Air Force One. When the president gets on the plane, the presumption is the president's still on the plane, right? They snuck him off due to, they say, an Iranian assassination attempt or threat. My question for you, Buck, is, as I'm reading this last night, getting ready for bed, my wife said, oh, I think this was a leak and they're trying to catch the person who actually shared this with the Washington Post, because there was an investigation into the report that he had changed jets, which they said violated national security. To me, Buck, the president secretly getting on different planes is even much more of a story if it's not wanted to be out there. So you worked in the CIA. How would you assess this? What is the story here? The White House did not deny it, which I thought was interesting. And the Washington Post obviously has treated this as a huge coup or a huge story. And it is kind of amazing. I didn't know this ever happened. So what are your thoughts on this?
1: So in counterintelligence tradecraft, they would call this a canary trap, where you put information out there to see if you're trying to see about finding a leak or find the mole.
2: That's
1: another
2: right.
1: way people will talk about this. They will put it out. A canary trap is they'll say something, you know, like if I tell Clay, hey, I'm going to be at this really expensive steakhouse on Thursday, and then the New York Times prints that and Clay's the only person I told and I'm actually going to be somewhere else on Thursday. Guess what? Canary trap, right? Now I know who it is. So you think that may have been, t- to me.
2: Laura asked me that question. I was like, oh, that's super, because it doesn't make sense to me that you would want this to be out publicly, that the president does it, because it would, I just, it seems very, it seems important to keep that secure.
1: Yeah, yeah. Well, the one thing that I think is funny is apparently the press pool journalists, whom I've never, well, I've joined, I've never been one, but I've sort of been along with them, with the Secretary of State and with the Secretary of Defense in the past. Haven't done it with the president, but you're kind of herded along. Like, you ever see kids when they're being taken to like a, you know, a museum or something, and they all have to hold, it's like a rope that they hold. When
2: They put you in a van and you just kind of follow along.
1: Yeah, they treat you like grammar school kids.
2: Yeah.
1: Going to the museum together, like you're just sort of this little gaggle. And it was funny thing is too, I was with them once. And they were like, okay, we have to get the opening shot, run. And I was just like walking. I'm like, I'm not running. Like, I'm not here to take photos of the Secretary of State walking into this building. Like, I'm here because he wants me to interview him. It's a little different. But nonetheless, it's not a job that, it's one of those things that sounds a lot more glamorous than it is. I will tell you, like press pool at Air Force One or press pool with the Secretary of State. It's a good thing to cut your teeth maybe as you're making your way up in the media world, you know, some stories. Anyway. But Clay, they were really ticked off, apparently, that they were considered cannon fodder, so to speak.
2: It is kind of funny.
1: In case there was a real threat against the president, it's like, well, your plane may go down, but at least Trump's fine, you know? And the journalists were not happy about this, but guess what? Secret Service isn't there to protect the journalists. Secret Service is there to protect the president, so that's not a surprise.
2: Yeah, it just doesn't. If you're upset that the fact that there were multiple planes used by the president goes public and they're conducting an investigation into how that gets out, then to me, the fact that the president is basically entering, and they're playing the video right now on CNN, the videos are up there of Trump climbing the stairs, going into Air Force One, and then evidently just walking basically straight through the airplane and getting off on the other side of the airplane and going to a new one. And then again, yeah, if the plane had gotten shut down, all the journalists would be dead. And the president would be on a different plane. Can you imagine that reveal? You're like, oh my goodness, Air Force One has been struck. It's gone down. Everybody is, everybody's dead. And then Trump just gets off another plane. It would be a crazy situation. But
1: I mean, it would be the craziest thing since a bullet grazed his ear and he said, fight, fight, fight, which was also a real thing that happened and pretty wild and crazy in retrospect.
2: I don't know how often this happens. I do think that there is a significant and worthy discussion surrounding how this story got out, who leaked it, and the fact that the White House didn't deny it is what kind of makes me think that it may have been intentional and designed to smoke somebody out.
1: So we'll see. It's a lot of effort. It's a lot of effort to smoke out a leaker. What I took from this was actually the surprise that the threat from Iran could be high enough as a against presidential security that they would really be worried about this. That was a little bit surprising to me. There have been some pretty kind of out there, but serious or taken seriously plots in the past. Remember the Iranians were going to assassinate an ambassador and in a restaurant in D.C.
2: Yeah.
1: That actually I know quite well. I've been to many times, kind of a well-known place in Georgetown. So the Iranians have had this kind of stuff before in the past, but for the president to change flight, let's just say that maybe you're saying is true. I don't actually have a clear view on that. To me, it seems like a lot of trouble to go through to smoke out a leaker, but it doesn't mean it's not what happened. The alternative is that the Iranian threat against the Trump administration, or against President Trump, rather, himself, was so intense in that moment that they would change his flight schedule in response to it. I'm surprised the Iranians have that kind of capability, even of theoretical capability, to worry the president with a Secret Service detail. Remember, this would have been in Turkey. He's a guest of the Turkish government. The Turks have very serious internal security apparatus as well. So, you know, a little surprised.
2: Let me just say this. You may have better knowledge of surface-to-air missiles than me. When I've only flown Air Force One, you know, on one trip, but it was multiple different flights. I thought that there would be a jet escort in some way that was visible with Air Force One.
3: Mm-hmm.
2: Meaning, I thought when I sat in the window and looked out that there would be some deterrent effect, meaning there's a jet out there way off in the distance or something.
1: You thought you were an executive decision, Kurt Russell, Steven Seagal,
2: yeah,
1: the whole thing. Remember that movie?
2: Am I crazy? Like, I thought, I remember I was sitting there and I'm like, do we not have like a jet, you know, escort in some way that is visible out there? There isn't. How, we don't know what deterrence mechanisms Air Force One has. How difficult would it be to hit Air Force One, or I've worried about this for a long time, the Marine One, right? The helicopters that fly over DC all the time. They have two of those. And the idea is you never know which one the president is in. That's the reason that I've been told that maybe that they have to have multiple other people traveling, but they always have two. If you're in DC and you see Marine One, you don't know which one the president is.
1: Do you think, like the movie Dave, there's a doppelganger of the president as well who goes around like, the best president ever, I'm telling you right now, the most beautiful, handsome, brilliant president.
2: That role because there's a lot of Trump impersonators. But my question is, how hard is it with a surface-to-air missile to hit? Because if the Iranian...
1: What you're talking about is a MANPAD, I think, which would be a manned portable air defense system, like a shoulder-fired missile that they call the MANPADs. SAM, usually people's referring to, is like, when someone says a surface-to-air missile, an SAM, usually I think it's a... like a mechanized, more like a Russian S-300 system or something like that. But with a MANPAD system, I have never read anything. I've never seen anything about the classified, about the president's defense. So I'm just guessing. I have no idea. But you would assume that there are countermeasures on board Air Force One that would, things like, you know, chaff and some of the guys who know air defense and aviation way better than me would be able to weigh in here. But I'm sure there are countermeasures. It's not just like, we hope that nobody can pop off a shot at the plane.
2: That would be what I would think they might have been nervous about in Turkey, because otherwise, why would he be changing planes? Like, they must think, like, I don't think that they're thinking, oh, somebody's going to try to shoot him as he's boarding the plane, right? They must think that there's some sort
1: of... Or they were trying to smuggle a bomb onto the plane. There might have been a concern that somebody...
2: But
1: you know,
2: theoretically, you wouldn't want to take that off then, right? Like, you wouldn't want to get in the air with a bomb on the plane. To me, the most like... And again... this is not my level of expertise, but the most likely plot that they thought existed to me seems to be that it would be somebody firing at the plane when it's in the air. But then it goes back to the journalists. They really are cannon fodder.
1: Well, that was the thing. The journalists stayed on the plane and they're like, so we all get blown up. If this actually gets blown up, the president's fine. And that's just the way that it is. Meanwhile, we're here to cover the president. I would say... Yeah, Clay, I mean, the MANPAD threat to aviation is something that counterterrorism analysts have been, you know, analyzing and looking at and everything for a long time. The truth is that any, whether it's a plane or a helo, takeoff and landing are the most vulnerable periods in you know, top to bottom always. So you always have some threat there because you're close to the ground. The thing about some of the MANPADs can go really high with their range. Some of them are much you know, slower or lower ceiling. That's very possible. I don't know. They might have gotten some chatter about it, and they just didn't want to take a chance. And also, I said Turkey has a serious security apparatus. How much do we trust Turkey? That's a whole other question. It's not the UK. I'm just going to put it that way. It's not the UK. It's not Canada. You know, I would put Trump's safety in the hands of the Brits or the Canadians entirely without a say. I would say he wouldn't even need Secret Service in those countries, based on their desire to protect our president, honestly. Now, I'm not saying he would do that, but it just, they're on our team when it comes to the safety of our president. Turkey? I think so. I think they are. I don't know if they're as on it, though, as some of the others. I'll just say that. So I think that flying out of Turkey, I know they're a NATO partner, blah, blah, blah. I know all that, but it's Turkey.
0: When hanging, you're not just learning, you're also laughing. Playing Buck. Just preset them on the iHeart app. Jet Radio 1400.
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0: 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I believe we have Abdul. Well, you know what? Let's get to some of these calls. I need you guys all to be quick if you want me to get through all of them. David in Davis County, Utah.
1: Afternoon, guys. I think you're both correct. One, it may have been a canary trap. And two, the man pad threat in that region. And as I told your screener, when this made the news, watching CBS Evening News with Tony DeCopel and looking at the video and then double checking some photos, there's an IR countermeasures that's installed on the older VC-25A. I saw it on the flight line when President Clinton visited Luke Air Force Base and recognized what it was then. And the video and photos of the new VC-25B bridge, it does not have that similar system installed above each of the engines on the back of the pylons. And if just looking at the photos, both of you and listeners could look at the external photos, have an idea of what's installed. But if that leaker passed on other and in more detail information, drop the hammer on them. That's it, guys. Oh, and it's an ALQ 204 Matador, if anybody, the technology nerds, are going to go running around online to find it.
0: There you go. That seems super, super specific, Buck, on what exactly the protective mechanisms are.
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9: Straight Talk. I'm Angelo Bavaro, Fox News. President Trump says he will declare the Strait of Hormuz a U.S. territory.
10: President Trump says the United States is badly defeating Iran and that oil prices are coming way down as the Navy enforces a blockade against Iran.
11: We have the blockade. No ships get through unless we want them to.
10: Less than 3 months ahead of the midterms and more than 6 months into this conflict, Democrats are ripping the president's Iran policy. Congressman Jim McGovern posted, quote, Trump promised to lower prices on day one. Instead, his billionaire's first economic policies, stupid tariffs and illegal war with Iran are pushing prices to record highs. The president maintains the U.S. has total control over the strait, though analysts and reports have suggested otherwise.
9: Fox's Rich Edson, Iran says it will continue enforcing a blockade. Luigi Mangione pleading guilty to federal stalking charges Friday and admitted to killing UnitedHealthcare CEO Brian Thompson.
12: Mangione telling a federal judge this, quote, before traveling to New York, I used a 3D printer to make part of a gun. On the morning of December 4th, 2024, I shot Mr. Thompson in Manhattan and he died. I knew what I was doing was illegal. Mangione also admitted he emailed UnitedHealthcare's leadership posing as an investor, tricking them into sharing the location of its investor conference in New York City. And as Mangione confessed, Brian Thompson's wife took deep breaths. She wiped away tears. The grieving family, that includes two sons, said this in a statement, quote, today's guilty plea marks an important step towards justice for Brian and for our family. While nothing will ease the pain of losing him, we are grateful that the federal justice system has held the person responsible for this heinous act accountable.
9: Fox's Chanley Painter sentencing set for December 18th. Prosecutors are seeking life in prison. Mangione's attorney now looking to dismiss the state murder charge. 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
9: A Kentucky woman is facing federal charges after she allegedly vandalized the World War II memorial at the National Mall in D.C.
25: This brazen act of vandalism took place in broad daylight. Witnesses snapped photos as it was happening. And D.C. U.S. Attorney Jeanine Pirro announced the arrest of 41-year-old Melissa Ferris, a Kentucky woman accused of pouring bubble soap into the World War II memorial center fountain and then spray painting the words, quote, clean hands, dirty money on a balcony. This photo appears to catch Ferris in the act, and she reportedly admitted the act on social media. President Trump posting on Truth Social, quote, there can be no greater insult to those American heroes who died in World War II. Where did these animals come from?
9: Fox's Anita Vogel. Ferris will remain in federal custody pending her next hearing. She's facing two charges, both carrying a potential of up to 10 years behind bars. Tropical storm Lala is bearing down on the Big Island of Hawaii. Fox Weather's Mike Seidel.
26: Ahead of it, hurricane warnings have been hoisted. We look for the worst of the weather on Saturday with a potential landfall. late Saturday afternoon on the southern tip of the Big Island. We'll see if that happens. Meanwhile, the Hurricane Center is officially forecasting it to become a minimal Category 1 hurricane by that time. Whether it does or not, the impacts are the same. 75-mile-an-hour wind gusts will knock out power. Rainfall totals down in Hilo, 8 to 12 inches. How about up on the mountainsides and hilltops? Up to 20-plus inches of rainfall, mudslides and flash flooding a given. In Wanaku, Hawaii, I'm meteorologist Mike Seidel, Fox Weather.
9: A lockdown at Virginia State University has been lifted after officers responded to a shooting earlier this morning. Five people were taken to hospitals, one in critical condition. The other four suffered non-life-threatening injuries. No details yet on potential suspects. I'm Angelo Bavaro, and this is Fox News.
0: You know those arguments you have with your friends in a group chat or barbershop about who is the best shooter, best scorer, or who has the best handles of all time? 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
4: Netflix took this really strange ad out on Sunset Boulevard.
5: Okay.
4: Did you hear about this?
5: I think so. I know the one you're talking
4: about.
5: It's
4: about the guy in the box?
5: Yeah, he's living in there.
4: He's living in there, 30 feet above the ground. It's a billboard for a show, but it has a door, it has a chimney, it has ivy, it has a window. And the tagline is, how long can you survive? Because it's basically the tagline for the horror movie that Netflix is putting out.
5: Yeah, it's a movie about a family that's in their house. They try to leave. They can't open the doors. They can't open the windows. They're stuck inside the house while, you know, craziness is happening outside.
4: It's like Black Mirror meets the worst Airbnb ever.
5: Sure.
4: It's called The Last House. Okay. Has over 28 million views.
5: We were going to watch it, and then Lisa was talking to a friend, and they were like, it stinks, don't watch it. And so we literally were queuing it up, and she's like, oh, Tracy says it stinks, let's not watch it, let's watch something else.
4: So my son Ian lives in near West Hollywood, mm-hmm. where this time is, and he went over just to look at it. He said, like, there was this long line of cars just parading by just to see this ad for a movie, to see if the guy was a real person.
5: Right, because there's a viral video of a guy with a megaphone standing below the billboard just shouting up, are you AI? You gotta tell me if you're AI. Because people don't think it's a real person in there. They think it's all video trickery.
4: It's an actor.
5: Yeah.
4: He made a ton of money.
5: How long is he supposed to be up there?
4: He was there for 3 days. It's kind of like the whole premise of the movie.
5: Okay.
4: When we come right back, I'm going to tell you a little bit about how much he made.
5: I want to know.
4: Take a guess.
5: Because that's a job I can do. I can live in a billboard.
4: Eat cereal in the toilet. He was
5: done.
4: Doing that too.
5: I'm qualified.
4: 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All right. So the guy's name is Nathan Shoup. He's an actor. He said he did stretches. He ate cereal in the bathroom. He wrote messages to drivers on a whiteboard. He was up there for 3 full days, like the movie. And I heard he made $75,000.
5: For 3 days work?
4: Yes. Not a bad gig. That's 72 hours, about $1,000
2: an hour to eat cereal in the bathroom.
3: I wonder why they chose to have a real person. Because when you look at the billboard, all the windows could have been screens and it could have just been videos on loops.
2: It wouldn't be getting the attention. I mean,
3: they could have pulled it off, though. But they did. They pulled it off. The guy lived in a billboard.
2: He did. He lived in the billboard for 3 days. Look at that on a resume.
3: And we're talking about it, so okay. It worked.
2: And there was traffic to actually see him. Because after all, there's a highway to hell and there's a stairway to heaven.
3: Oh, gosh. I don't even understand how those are references.
2: It says a lot about the expected traffic.
3: Those are just songs. This is a movie. All right.
2: It's all working for me.
3: Okay, as long as you think it's a joke, we're good.
2: Because after all, I'm America's beloved digital goddess, Kim Komando, here with you once again. And you just tapped into the best, the biggest, the largest, the award-winning, the most trusted show about all things digital. And joining me, of course, is Andrew Babinski. 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And you can also watch us do the show over at youtube.com/Kim Komando. All right, we're going to start with our Flock update. Boy, Flock has been in the news, it seems like, every minute this past week.
3: But none of it's good stuff.
2: Oh, no.
3: It's all bad.
2: It's all bad. And here's what happened in my neighborhood, not in Phoenix, in Santa Barbara.
3: Uh-huh.
2: I get this notice from one of the guys in the neighborhood. Our Flock cameras have been destroyed by somebody in a hoodie who went there at 5:25 in the afternoon.
3: There's so many people on the internet doing videos explaining, I would never do this, but if you wanted to destroy the Flock camera, here's what you do. And they do step-by-step of the process to destroy the camera and the pole that it's on.
2: 5:25 in the afternoon.
3: No,
2: not 2 o'clock in the morning.
3: Well, it's California. No one's paying attention to what anybody else is doing in California.
2: That's
3: anyway.
2: True, especially walking around in a hoodie.
3: Right.
2: So in case you don't know, Flock runs 80,000 plate reading cameras, snaps every car it sees. More than 20 billion vehicles a month are scanned. One of these cameras can grab up to 1,800 plates a minute. You can't even say your own plate number in a minute.
3: No,
2: and
3: absolutely
2: take
3: not.
2: A picture of it. The CEO, I did some research on him. He's 39 years old. I mean, I don't know. For some reason, I thought the guy who invented the Flock camera would probably be, I don't know, in his 50s. For
3: really?
2: Some reason.
3: It's not some young, up-and-coming entrepreneur?
2: Garrett Langley. Now, here's the part that I thought was super interesting. He doesn't let the Flock cameras take pictures of his car. He blocks out his license plate. He takes different routes. So the guy who sells the cameras doesn't want to be on the cameras.
3: Wonder why. Maybe because it's an invasion of people's privacy. Even though you don't have privacy in public, that's what they feel.
2: A Wall Street Journal report says there have been several reports of cops misusing them for personal searches.
3: We've had, what, 3 in our valley? The Phoenix is surrounded by a bunch of suburbs. And 3 of the suburbs, the cops have used them for personal means. And I believe in 2 of the cities, they've stopped using it until they can investigate.
2: Yes, Tempe, I think they took it down.
3: And Mesa as well.
2: Now, they were personal means, meaning what?
3: Well, I know the case in Mesa, the officer wanted to find where a family member had been and went to the Flock camera and tracked where the cameras picked up the license plate.
2: So it definitely was not for police
3: correct.
2: Searches.
3: And but it shouldn't be that readily available. A tool this powerful shouldn't just be sitting there on a laptop in the middle of a police station.
2: Oh, let's look her up.
3: Right.
2: Flock has rolled out some safeguards.
3: Oh, have they now?
2: You ready? Mandatory reasons for searches. Oh, like, why did we have that before?
3: But what is the mandatory reason? Just a question? Is this mandatory? Check yes, check no.
2: Police chiefs will get flagged for suspicious use of officers.
3: So they're going to get a warning the minute it's used. But how do you know it's suspicious or not?
2: Wait for the third point.
3: Okay.
2: You ready for this one?
3: The other two aren't going to matter after I hear this one?
2: There's a data access limit.
3: You've reached your limit. You can't catch any more criminals today.
2: It's like ChatGPT.
3: Right. You want to upgrade to the premium plan? I've heard a lot of talk about police departments saying maybe we're not going to use this because of public scrutiny.
2: Yes. If you want to see if they're in your neighborhood, go to deflock.org. Deflock.org. This story really got my attention. A guy in Fort Wayne, Indiana. He's in Kroger. You know, market.
3: Right, the grocery store.
2: Okay. And he's in the parking lot working on his car when a group of people jumped him. Okay. They slammed him into his windshield, grabbed the handgun off of his waist, aimed it at his chest, and pulled the trigger. The gun was not loaded.
3: Thank goodness.
2: The guy was wearing Meta smart glasses. They didn't catch the attack, but they caught the suspect's faces. 2 arrests so far. attempted murder and robbery charges.
3: Wow. I mean, obviously it didn't save him, but it's going to lead to arrest and maybe save somebody else.
2: Wow, it is something. Jimmy Kimmel finally had something to say that everybody was getting attention for. He calls them now the pervert glasses.
3: Well, it's true.
2: So people are banning them in gyms and restaurants. And
3: let's just do a quick update. Do you know anybody who wears them regularly?
2: No, I don't.
3: Yeah, neither do I.
2: No.
3: I don't know anybody.
2: But apparently the number that Met is throwing out there is that they sold like a million of these so far.
3: But okay, that's fine. A ton of people have, there's a million of a lot of things sold on Amazon that just sits in people's drawers and they don't use. The hype is there. They go and buy it and then they go, there's no practical use for this. And they throw it in a drawer.
2: Meanwhile, an AI walks into a bar and says, I'll have what everyone else is having. That's basically how it works. And the reason why I bring this up is that I was joking about ChatGPT
3: right.
2: and the flawed cameras.
3: Right.
2: But they now said, hey, listen, you're not going to run out of time anymore. Because I think what's happening is that when you reach your limit on a search, they know that you go to some other one. You go to Claude,
3: right,
2: you go to Perplexity,
3: okay.
2: You know, whichever one that you like, Grok, you name it. So now OpenAI is giving everyone unlimited text chats. Free accounts can keep asking, they say, without reaching that paywall nudge. And you also get a think button when a problem needs extra brain power. I would love that for some people on our team.
3: Hey, Ted, go and hit your think button. You're having a rough one today.
2: Wouldn't that be something? Meanwhile, I don't want to name names, but a friend of a friend of a friend of a friend.
3: Gotcha.
2: We were at dinner, and she was all excited because this third-level friend to me wrote a book.
3: Oh, cool.
2: And it was up on Amazon. And she's like, here, take a look at it. And I'm like, it's all ChatGPT.
3: You could tell?
2: 1,000%. It was all the M dashes were everywhere.
3: Oh, wow. Okay.
2: I mean, everything that all of us know not to do was in the cover and on the inside and the back cover of this book.
3: I wonder if we know the percentage of books that are available on Amazon that are written by, that are just AI slop.
2: I saw a stat that said it was 90%.
3: That's ridiculous.
2: Now, the reason why I bring this up is that Anthropic Claude is now going to put little tiny hidden watermarks in any text that it generates for you.
3: Okay.
2: So that somebody can say, oh, Anthropic wrote that. You did not.
3: We've heard this before, like teachers putting invisible ink in there so that if you copy and paste it for an assignment and it says, you know, do a report on Abraham Lincoln, it also throws a little nugget in there that Abraham Lincoln rode a zebra to work every single day.
2: He didn't?
3: No, he didn't, surprisingly.
2: Anthropic had to do this because of the European Union transparency laws.
3: Okay.
2: So they're bringing it here to the United States. And you know what causes 100% of divorces?
3: Lawyers?
2: Marriages. The reason why I bring this up, and you want to be paying attention to this because you're about ready to get married,
3: mm-hmm.
2: Is that couples are now adding AI cheating clauses to their prenups.
3: AI cheating clause? What is that?
2: You're cheating with your chatbot.
3: Oh, gosh.
2: So family lawyers say divorcing spouses, they're catching folks in the act, you know, whispering those sweet nothings to algorithms instead of you in bed.
3: Right.
2: And one man was spending about $3,000 on late night AI companion chats. And then the judge sided with his wife and said, yeah, he was definitely cheating on you.
3: But it's not a person. It's just a computer.
2: Physical infidelity is one thing.
3: Right.
2: This is emotional infidelity. Is that cheating?
3: I guess so. A judge ruled. Would you be upset? Let's be honest. Would you be upset if Barry was sitting there having intimate conversations with a chatbot?
2: I'd be relieved. Not true, honey. Let's look at Replica tonight.
3: Yeah, go talk to your chatbot. I'm busy. I'm building another multi-million dollar business. Leave me alone.
2: I am, and I've been up since 3 a.m.
3: No, but in seriousness.
2: Yes.
3: Would you be hurt?
2: Yeah, I would be hurt. I would. Because I feel a little betrayed.
3: Right.
2: You know, come talk to me.
3: Mm-hmm.
2: What's wrong? I mean, wouldn't you?
3: I don't know. I mean, what if, I'm not trying to get too filthy here, but what if they were using it for personal reasons, just like you use, yeah, videos on the internet?
2: Okay.
3: Is there any difference? Would you be upset if that's what he was doing, just videos on the internet?
2: Yeah.
3: Okay.
2: Right.
3: You guys aren't open about that? I guess it's Barry. He just sits on his ham radio and buys signs. You have nothing to worry about.
2: What does an AI do after a breakup?
3: What does an AI do?
2: machine yearning. Get it? Instead of machine learning?
3: No, no, no, I get it.
2: It's like that. It's like a whole inside joke.
3: Just because I understand it doesn't mean it has to be funny.
2: Hey, back to school season is here, and there's more to think about than just backpacks and notebooks. Kids and grandkids are heading back to the classroom, but they're also heading back online big time. They'll be downloading assignments, researching projects, clicking links, and using AI tools every single day. Now, unfortunately, cyber criminals are using AI too, creating more phishing scams, fake websites, malicious messages that are just harder than ever to recognize. 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
1: That's so awesome.
0: Isn't that amazing? It's every single day. Oh, love that. Hey, make sure that you sign up. 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Shall we take phone calls?
1: I think that's what we're supposed to do. It's kind of our job.
0: Jennifer in Seattle, Washington, welcome aboard. What's happening with you?
2: Thank you for taking my call. It's a pleasure to speak with you. I hear you on my radio station, and a while ago I tucked your name into my brain in case I ever needed accurate tech information, and I am now in need of information about Starlink.
0: Okay.
2: I have a safety issue in my family with a family member.
0: What's going on with that?
2: My family member has threatened my life.
0: Oh.
2: And so in discussing this with my neighbor, he raised an issue about my home security system. He said it's a fiber optic internet-based system and that the cables on the outside of my house are readily accessible and somebody could cut them and then I would be without a Wi-Fi, without my alarm system.
0: Okay.
2: So he said, look into Starlink. So I did that and I found very little information that I understand about Starlink on the internet. And I thought you might be able to help fill me in here on what I need to know. Pros and cons, speed, is it a good purchase, anything else?
0: Starlink is about 8,000 satellites that are 340 miles above us in orbit.
2: Okay.
0: And so instead of getting your internet through traditional cable lines, is that you would get it from satellite. And you have a little receiver that you purchase. It's about the size of an iPad or an 8x10 piece of paper.
1: Is this the one that attaches to your

0: home, or is this the portable one?
1: You know, they don't really attach anymore. It's just an antenna that you can place inside that you connect to your router. It used to be where you'd have to install this thing, but correct. now it just stands up anywhere.
0: Okay.
1: And the internet connection is very fast. I have it in two locations, and I also have it on my boat. You're looking at maybe $120 a month. And then with the dish and everything else, maybe $300, $400. And it used to be that we would talk about satellite and we would have something called latency. And that wouldn't really work, but that's not the case anymore. But one thing that you want to keep in mind is that many of the home security systems offer cellular lines as a backup. So maybe your neighbor didn't tell you that part.
2: No, he didn't mention that. Okay, explain to me how that works then.
1: Somebody cuts your line for an additional $10 or $25 a month. Is that if somebody cuts your line, the cellular connection to your security system kicks in. And then they are notified automatically that that line was cut and will probably send out the authorities based on how you configure it.
2: Interesting. I'm going to have to look into that one, too.
0: Also, all the cellular companies now sell home cellular internet.
1: Oh, yeah.
0: Which is a little more affordable than Starlink. It's not going to be as fast because it is going to be a cellular connection. But it's just a little, like you said, a little box you put in your house that gets a cellular connection and is your Wi-Fi.
1: But I'm sure since Jennifer said it, she probably has alerted the authorities, the police. I mean,
0: sure.
1: If somebody in her family is trying to kill her, I mean, those are some frightening lines right there.
0: Right.
1: I would really look at a whole bunch more security around the perimeter of the house, not just the house itself.
0: Right.
1: There are some now AI cameras with facial recognition that if it spots a person, that you are automatically notified. And it knows the difference between somebody who comes over to the house a lot and somebody who doesn't. I mean, there are some really, really new security techniques that are using AI. And I say this with some hesitancy because we have an AI camera in our garage that seems to go off every time a spider goes in front of it.
0: Well, spiders could be intruders. And some of them are very dangerous.
1: And I'm like, at 3 o'clock in the morning? Okay. Oh, man. Jennifer, thanks for your call today. Some moments are just too good to miss a single word. Horizon IX from Hear.com helps you hear every laugh, story, and conversation more clearly. 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Stay right where you are. We have more of the show coming up.

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2: You know that moment at night when you're locking up, turning off the lights, and you just want to feel completely safe?
3: On 1:30 a.m. outside a residence hall at the historically black university in Chesterfield, Virginia. University officials say the shooting prompted a campus shutdown as police searched for multiple suspects. The victims were taken to nearby hospitals with one of the 5 wounded listed in critical condition. No arrests were reported. Hawaii is on alert as tropical storm Lala moves closer to the Big Island. Morgan Chesky's in Hilo.
4: While the brunt of this storm is expected to hit the Big Island, the island of Maui and the city of Honolulu also expecting incredibly heavy rain.
3: The National Weather Service says Hawaii Island is under a hurricane warning with winds potentially reaching 110 miles per hour. Maui is warning of winds up to 73 miles per hour. And a tropical storm warning in Oahu and Kauai County is predicting winds up to 57 miles per hour. The Hawaii National Guard is on standby and Hawaiian Airlines has canceled dozens of flights. I'm Lisa Taylor.
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13: Mm-hmm.
1: There's something else called signal trace. Have you heard about this?
13: No.
1: It's where it takes your Bluetooth and Wi-Fi signals from all your smart devices, anything that you have near you, your phone, your watch, your headphones, your earbuds, and then it links that to your car's license plates. And then it flags which gadgets travel together. So now when your license plate gets tracked, you're also maybe tracked this other way too.
13: Quick question, this may sound stupid, but how does my Bluetooth know my license plate?
1: Well, it's your car that has a license plate, okay? So they're going to get a picture of your license plate, and they're going to get a picture of everything else that you have with you, so that this way they can track you even more ways.
13: Are they in competition with the flock cameras, or they're working with them?
1: They say the average American is caught on camera how many times a week?
13: A week?
1: Yes.
13: It's got to be like 1,500.
1: I think this survey's wrong. It says 238.
13: No way.
1: That's like a day.
13: Every single time I go from my studio to the bathroom at the radio station, I'm on camera three times.
1: Exactly.
13: I mean, three separate cameras that are in the halls.
1: Yeah, it's
13: ridiculous. It's a way bigger number than that.
1: All right, let's switch gears just a little bit. Brian Johnson, you know who he is.
13: Yes.
1: Don't Die Movement.
13: Mm-hmm.
1: He's been on the show a few times.
13: And you know what? The internet loves to mock him and make fun of him because he says he wants to live forever. But I think he's a really sincere and nice guy.
1: I know, but he does things that get people attention. Like, for example, when he did the whole plasma transfusion with his teenage son.
13: Right. And then he went on Twitter and then he said his girlfriend has a 1% female private part that she's been tested and it's in the top 1% of everyone in the world. I mean, you're just asking people to make fun of you when you say something like that.
1: And he's not 48 in bed. He's really 18.
13: Well, of course he is.
1: And recently he said that he is doing a process to create a newborn so that this way he can harvest organs, which is not really what it's all about.
13: No, you see the headline, I'm going to clone myself into a baby, but that's not really what he's doing.
1: Okay, so we sat down mm-hmm. with Brian to
13: great
1: ask him more about this, how it all works. Here, take a listen. So, Brian Johnson, welcome to the show. It's so nice to see you again.
14: Hi, Kim. Nice to see you again as well.
1: Now, you said that you cloned yourself as a newborn. That got everybody crazy. What exactly does that mean?
14: I took I had a blood draw, 125 milliliters. We took those cells and then we reprogrammed them using Yamanaka factors to age zero epigenetically. So that means these cells still have what's called somatic mutations.
13: Have you done this yet? Is this all in theory or have you actually put these cells back into your body?
14: I have not put them back into my body. So the first step was take my cells out, reprogram them to zero, get the raw material there. And then once that is there, you need to go through the differentiation process.
13: So I have a two-part question. First part is, how are you doing since you announced your diagnosis? How are you doing your health?
14: Yeah, fantastic. Getting diagnosed with an incurable disease was honestly the best thing that has happened to me in a very long time. Amazingly.
13: How?
14: Reason why, because up until this point, I've been focused on the basics of health, sleep, nutrition, exercise, but we weren't solving disease. And, you know, if I don't die, if I represent the archetype of the early 21st century on what it means to challenge death, I must be encountered with a incurable disease, and I must overcome that disease. It's just inevitable. It's just part of the gauntlet I have to go through. And so immediately following the diagnosis, we put together an entire team, and we now have a path to try to cure this. So there's only been one confirmed autoimmune basically cure ever. You know, people routinely say like, oh, I cured my autoimmune condition by doing blank or blank. They didn't. There's only one documented case ever that scientifically proved this to be the case. But we immediately did another blood draw, and we sequenced 1 million of my immune cells, where we said, okay, immune system, who of you 1 million cells are attacking me? You know, some of you are rogue. And then I went into a procedure on Monday, and I had 24 biopsies taken from my stomach, sampling the various parts of my stomach, trying to find the source of these cells. And we'll pair this with the other cells and say, now we know who you are. And so we've taken this extremely sophisticated approach, never before done on this particular methodology, to say, we are going to cure this autoimmune condition, and then we'll share with others. Here's what we did, and here's how we did it.
13: Now, my second part is, you are the don't die guy. You live your life online in the public, saying you want to live forever. But we've talked to you before. We know that the headlines on the internet are not who you are. The last time you were here, you had a very simple message of just do one thing healthier in your life and it's going to help. And I absolutely love that. But how has the response been online to the guy who doesn't want to die having a disease that is incurable?
14: I mean, you probably saw people's joy, right? I mean, like, life is pretty tough, but man, this must have been like a real relief for a lot of people. How satisfying is it to see, it's like a Greek myth or any kind of other story. You've got a character like myself seeking some impossible thing, and the character stumbles and may fail, right? Like, it's irony at its best. It's humor at its best. It's comedy.
13: The boulder rolled back down the hill.
1: Hey, oh, and the internet thrives on this.
13: Oh, yes. They love this.
14: They do.
1: I mean, the Reddit must have been having a field day with you.
14: That's right. So, like, you know, it's fun. Like, let them have their win, and I am all for it. I mean, this is just part of life. Like, we're inevitably going to do it. That the thing that like, the sober thing is that I'm the most measured person in history. I am surprised we have not found more things wrong with me. Once you begin measuring your body, it's like you find all kinds of things that are off. And so people who are not measured, mistaken their lack of diagnosis, their lack of measurement with health. And that's just not the case. So the same people, you know, clowning me probably have one or multiple diagnoses in their own body. But like, this is not for me to say, get back to them. This is to say, like, the reality is many things go wrong with the body all the time, and you don't know about them until you measure it. So first of all, the hate's great. People are doing their thing. It's a global conversation. I'm good with it all. But you know what? Also, like, I have never been more motivated. I mean, we're going to cure this. And so the you know, like, the adventure carries on.
1: And so how long do you think it's going to be before you will be cured, if you can predict that?
14: Yeah, we are racing to have this done within a year. So No one's ever done this. We have never done this. So it's really a guess, but we are racing. And then I guess just to add a bit more irony to this, maybe to give haters a bit more fuel to use, is, you know, we had this Don't Die documentary, you know, The Man Who Wants to Live Forever. And then within a year of it being released, both Kate and I got diagnosed with incurable diseases. So I had autoimmune gastritis and Kate had endometriosis. And so, yeah, we are on the disease resolution track, because if Don't Die is real, we have to both show up and cure an incurable disease.
1: Well, thanks for being here, Brian. So nice to see you. Keep us posted on what's going on. And remember, you're always a friend of the show, so you can always come back.
13: Anytime. The hell with the internet. We're rooting for you.
1: We are. We're rooting for you.
14: Thank you, guys.
1: We watch.
14: Good to see you both. Thank you for having me on.
1: You betcha. Thanks, Brian. Now, unfortunately, we couldn't fit the entire 16-minute interview here.
13: But the entire interview is really interesting.
1: It is. So if you're listening on radio, go over to youtube.com/KimCommando, and you can watch the entire thing. I think it was pretty good, don't you?
13: I love it. I mean, I really do. I think this guy has a great message that sometimes get muddled by the wild things he does.
1: Yeah, it does. Maybe even just toned it down just a little bit.
13: But then no one's going to pay attention.
1: That's true.
13: You got to be outrageous and over the top. 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
1: I think he's going to do it.
13: I'm rooting for him. 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
1: Okay, with back-to-school season here, I've been thinking about something I wish I had in school. 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Okay, speaking of school, a lot of families don't really figure out scholarships until it's too late.
13: Of course.
1: But there are so many scholarships that are untapped, like this one, for example. The Chick and Sophie Major Memorial Duck Calling Contest in Stuttgart, Arkansas.
13: Okay.
1: They offer a scholarship.
13: How much?
1: Thousands.
13: That's crazy.
1: Okay, so they have the don't do that. They have the Tall People, Tall Clubs International Scholarship for tall people.
13: I wonder what they consider tall. What do tall people consider tall? Like 6'8"?
1: Okay, definitely not either one of us.
13: No.
1: The Left Hander Scholarship.
13: Oh my gosh.
1: At the Beckley Scholarship at Juanita College.
13: I'm going to tie my son's right arm behind his back, make him become left-handed so we can get the scholarship.
1: So here's the thing. Make a quick profile of the student. GPA, activities, jobs, heritage, hobbies, where mom and dad work. And then tell your favorite chatbot. Find 20 scholarships this student qualifies for. Start with the local ones in that city and state. And seconds later, you've got this hit list.
13: Yeah.
1: That you can tap into. I will tell you that I offer a scholarship at ASU, and there have been years where I don't give it.
13: No?
1: Because nobody applies.
13: Oh, it's not that nobody's qualified.
1: So you have to apply for it.
13: Oh, do you add in that, what does it take to get qualified for your scholarship? Is it a technical one?
1: You want to have a computer degree in female. Okay.
13: Oh, and that's it?
1: That's it. That's
13: and all you be able to quack.
1: That's it. And bring that scholarship into port.
13: Okay. Not a comedy scholarship, that's for damn sure.
1: Yeah, that's true. We have more of the show coming up. If you're one of the 220 million who has a McDonald's loyalty account, just wait until you hear what they have on you. I'm Kim Komando for NetSuite. 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This story about data collection grabbed my attention. A writer for Wired who uses a McDonald's loyalty account and app ordered a copy of all the data McDonald's collected about him. It was a whopping 515 pages just for fast food. The report was so complex, he used AI to decipher it. There was the stuff you'd expect, his favorite locations, what he orders the most, in his case, chicken wraps. 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And the most interesting part, they will never lose him as a customer. 500 pages, as it turns out. The secret sauce is really your data. 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

0: 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Bob in Wisconsin. Hello there, Bob.
1: Hi, Kim. Hi, Andy. How are you?
2: Very good.
1: I'm looking forward to speaking with the two of you, so this is going to be exciting for me.
0: Well, lay it on us, buddy.
1: All right. I hear you talking a lot about AI and a lot of great things that you're sharing with your listeners. And I'm just wondering, for my two daughters, I have two adult daughters that are searching for employment that can help them make ends meet more than often. And I'm wondering if there's AI that can help them, or if they can actually tap into AI as a career.
0: Well, what are the girls doing?
1: One of them is unemployed right now, and one of them is working in Madison, Wisconsin at a real estate firm.
0: Well, do they have degrees in a particular field?
1: Yes, my oldest daughter has a degree in the environmental aspects of biological aspects of the environment, and my youngest daughter has a degree in English and international studies.
0: Wow. So they're smart.
1: They are smart.
0: But one can't find a job and the other one's working for a real estate agent.
2: Not using their degrees at all.
0: Right.
1: No, not at all. No.
0: So daddy's stepping in saying, okay, we're going to fix this. Dum, da, da, dum.
1: I sure would like to, yes.
0: Okay. All right. You know, the daughter with the environmental biology degree has greater potential than the English degree, the teaching degree.
1: Okay.
0: Simply because what AI is doing now is that they're hiring people to check the AI answers. If somebody with an English degree would probably be proofreading, looking at maybe the answers to see if it does make sense. And it doesn't pay a lot. It probably may pay up to $20 an hour.
1: Okay.
0: But when we start looking at specialty degrees, that could be maybe $50 an hour.
1: All right.
0: So you can see what the difference is. I have a list of these sites on commando.com, but one is called dataannotation.tech. Is that one that you want to apply for? Outlier is another one. Mercor, that's M-E-R-C-O-R, is the third one that I recommend. Now, keep in mind, anytime you talk about making money online, there's always going to be a scammer like 2 seconds from that particular search.
2: Use the links from commando.com. Do not Google, how can I use AI to make money?
0: You know, so, but some of these jobs on Mercury, some of these people are making like $200 an hour grading answers.
1: Okay. Oh boy.
0: And so, you know, are we training the robots to take our jobs?
2: Yep.
0: Okay.
1: But, right, yeah.
0: But can we make some money in the interim? Yes, we can.
1: Good. That's what I'm wondering too about. But like you said, are we training them to take our jobs? And I think that might be one of the things that my daughters would be concerned about. I guess one of the questions I had is, can, for example, they type something into AI to job search for them?
0: For sure.
1: Okay.
0: I mean, you can use AI to find just about anything. I'll tell you, because I did this yesterday, is that I am looking to hire. If you're in the Phoenix metropolitan area and you work for an advertising agency right now and you're not happy, I want you to reach out to me. I don't care what position that you have. Just reach out to me. So I went on LinkedIn.
2: Okay.
0: And but beforehand, I went to Claude and I said, I'm hiring for these positions for an ad agency. Go on LinkedIn. Find me people who are qualified for these positions. Give me their direct LinkedIn address, so I don't have to search, and give me a DM that I could put inside their mailbox.
2: Isn't that the service that you pay LinkedIn for? Are they bypassing the subscription model of LinkedIn?
0: Well, but the subscription has only, you have so many times that you can reach out. You get more of that.
2: That's what I'm saying. Are you bypassing that using the chatbot?
0: No, I'm not bypassing. I'm using the chatbot to tell me who I should talk to.
2: Okay.
0: Not It can't send the DMs. I wish it could. I asked it to.
2: Of course you did.
0: But the DMs really are very good because it looks like that you actually read their qualifications. Like, oh, you've been doing this, this, and this. And this is, you know, you have exactly the qualifications.
2: When you didn't read any of their bios or pages or anything?
0: Not at all. So if you are listening and you are in Phoenix, and I'm not doing any remote, just letting you know right now, no remote, no hybrid, in the office, Monday through Friday, just reach out to me through commando.com. There's a big button that says Ask Kim. Still to come, what happened when an airplane's Wi-Fi got hacked on a flight outside Las Vegas here on the Kim Komando Show? Every week, there seems to be another scam fueled by AI. 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

0: 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I have actually been to this conference in Las Vegas.
1: Which one?
0: It's called DEF CON.
1: What happens at DEF CON?
0: It's where all the hackers get together. 30,000 hackers get together.
1: Literally never going there. And if I do, I'm not bringing a cell phone.
0: And cybersecurity experts. And so where they have like hacking demonstrations, and they normally have some, like the time that I went, when you walked into DEF CON, you saw all your text messages up on a big screen to show you what they can do.
1: That's awful.
0: Just by walking in. So the reason why I bring this up is that there was a Delta flight after DEF CON, and on this flight were a whole bunch of hackers. So up at 30,000 feet, the Wi-Fi starts getting wonky because they were like having a competition with each other on who could take out the Wi-Fi, and it forced the flight attendants to reset the router, I don't know, at least 3 or 4 times before they said, knock it off.
1: I would be so mad if I was on that flight.
0: Remember, give a man a fish, he's for a day. Teach a man to fish, and he's going to steal your bank password.
1: That's a good one. I like that one.
0: Hey, make sure that you sign up for our free newsletter over at getkim.com.
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5: 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From the 3-yard line, he bobbles the snap, he picks it up, now he goes forward, he spins, he's in! Touchdown! His second of the day!
6: 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Here are your hosts, Andy Baskin and Tyvis Powell.
7: Oh, yeah, it's been a busy offseason for the Browns. A new offensive line, a revamped wide receiving core, and the arrival of defensive end Jared Verse. Three big building blocks of the future, but one giant question remains at quarterback. The answers start today. It's the Browns and Bears preseason game number one right here on the Browns Radio Network. He is Tyvis Powell. I am Andy Baskin. I feel like the ball is in the air, my man, right now. We're kickoff, and I'm standing there waiting for that thing to come into my arms. I'm excited.
8: It's been a long time coming. I feel like it's just been so much that's happened since the last time I saw you that I am just excited to see how it all comes together. And obviously, it's the preseason, it's game one, so there's going to be ups and downs in the game. But just to see that Cleveland Brown team go out there, this new formed Cleveland Brown team, I hope it goes well.
7: I'm excited. All right, time to start things off with building to kickoff. 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Please bet responsibly. First, let's talk about everything that we need to know about Deshaun Watson getting the start today, my friend.
8: It's, yeah, obviously we haven't seen him in a couple of years. You know, I've had a chance to go out and watch practice a couple of times this year. Last Saturday, he had a really strong day. Obviously, everybody remembers him from the day that he threw 7 touchdowns in the red zone, and that really kind of woke a lot of people up, like, okay, there's something still there, and I think he parlayed that with having just a really good week. Obviously, now he's got the nod as a starting quarterback, and I think everybody wants to see what he looks like. You know, we haven't seen him in 2 years. Can he adjust to the game speed? What does it look like now that you know that you can be sacked? Are you still able to go through the progressions, still be able to get the ball out in a timely manner, and still make plays? Obviously, the big thing this training camp has been procedural issues, getting guys set up, not getting delay of games, getting in and out of the huddle, and, you know, and not getting false starts. You know, that's some of the things that I'm looking for this game. Can it be a smooth operation? Can he get in there, get the play call, get it out to everybody else, and then be able to snap the ball in a timely manner without there being any false starts?
7: I think the interesting part of Deshaun's story here is that it took him a little while to knock the rust off. Mm-hmm. I mean, everyone kept talking about, well, this is, you know, you're like, okay, and then boom. All of a sudden, you talked about it. He got real hot at camp one day, and things start moving. I just don't know, and you got to tell me, because you've been inside the lines in these camps. When you're there and you're still trying to practice and you're not in, you're not going full go, right? Mm-hmm. You're in, sometimes in shorts, and I wonder how sometimes the stories, do the headlines match the stories? Does that make sense?
8: Yeah.
7: Because it's not, it's football at its core, but it's not real football.
8: Right, because there is the element of you can be sacked. You know, that's right. The one thing when it comes to quarterbacks. You know, is they getting the ball out in a timely manner? And, you know, even with all these quarterbacks, when you watch some of these clips that's posted, the one thing you ask is, well, would he have been sacked on this play? Because, you know, you see guys running by the quarterback because obviously you can't touch him. So that's why the game aspect is so important, because now – can they still get that ball out? Can they still make those correct decisions? Because when you got the fear of being hit, like that right there changes a lot. So I think that's ultimately what everybody wants to see when it comes to these quarterbacks that go out there today. Now that you know that you can be sacked, how do you operate this whole thing? Because I think that changes the mindset. And again, for Deshaun, it's been a couple of years since he had to deal with that. I would imagine at some point he's going to get hit in this game. How does he feel afterwards? How does he get up? Does it rattle him? Does he continue to still be able to keep his eyes down the field and not worry about those things? I guess we'll see.
7: The Bears are not going with many of their starters today. Does that change what we're seeing?
8: I think for some people they might feel that way. But for me, I just want to see everybody in the game like setting. You know, I think that if you keep the main focus on what's been the stories out of training camp that struggled the most is the procedural things, taking care of the football, having chemistry with the receivers. Those are the things that I'm kind of paying attention to, because I think that once you keep going up against the same guys, you kind of figure those guys out, you know, and we do a lot of ones on twos, you know, so. Yeah, the one should dominate that day. Now that you're going up against another team that's got different elements, certain guys are better at other things. Are we able as an offense to continuously still be dominant? And obviously, there's been a lot of rotation on that offensive line as well. They're still trying to figure out who that starting five is going to be. Can those guys pull it together, be on the same page? I'm sure there might be twists. There might be a couple of stunts in this game. For the most part, it's going to be probably vanilla, but there will be some twists, some blitzes in there. Can that offensive line communicate that and pick those things up? And can we run a smooth operation?
7: All right, I'm going to get back to the offensive line in a second. The fact that we have a quarterback battle, mm-hmm. and, you know, and listening to what Nathan Zagura had to say yesterday, it sounds like, and based on his interview with Todd Monken, and you'll hear more of that today during the pregame show too, this truly is up for grabs between the two of these guys.
8: I think that if you just watch how things have been going, you know, it comes off as that way. You know, Todd Monken is still continuously rotating these guys every single day with the ones. And there's days where Shador looks really good. There's days where Deshaun looks good. You know, so I think when you got that going on, it does kind of is like, okay, either way, you got to figure out which one it is. I think we got this week, next week, and then I think by that time you got to have a decision made, because you want to be able to use the last one as kind of a dress rehearsal a little bit for that game to see what it looks like, and then be able to have guys know, all right, this is the chemistry, this is the voice that we need to learn and understand the cadence and all of those things. It's a big day. I think that I know some people think that their mind is made up. Some people think that it's going to be Deshaun. I don't think that that's the case. I think that Shador has been kind of consistent through this camp. I think that if you look at some of the things you wanted him to work on this offseason, when after the season was over last year, you would say you wanted him to be more consistent for four quarters of a game, mm-hmm. and then you wanted him to turn down the turnovers. You know, you can't eliminate them. It's very seldom you see somebody throw zero interceptions. So you wanted that number to come down. Well, if you go off of the quarterback tracker, which a lot of people do, he has eliminated a lot of those turnovers, and he's been pretty consistent when it comes to completions.
7: What did you see out of Shador Sanders that makes him a better quarterback today than he was when he walked off the field last year?
8: I think that he has a better understanding for the game. I think that when you see him throw the ball, it's like, okay, that is absolutely a dime. You know, I think that The turnovers numbers has gone down tremendously. And I think that when I watch after practice and I see some of the passes that he's thrown, I'm like, okay, he's starting to get it. Still think he needs a little bit to be a little bit more quicker in his decision making. That's one thing. If I'm being picky, I want him to be a little bit quicker in that, and I want him to be able to have a more command of the huddle. I want him to be able to, you know that guys is in the wrong spot and get them lined up. I wanted to be able to handle all of these things before the 24-second play clock. If he can do all of those things, to me, that's a starter.
9: For his approach to the game right now, and like we listened to him talk the other day, I'm just curious his mindset going into this, because I think last year, if you think about it, really, it's the first year that a coach hasn't walked up to him and said, you're the man, you're the quarterback. He had to deal with that last year, and it was something new for him. And, you know, especially in the beginning, this time last year, Shador was a fifth-round draft pick. Mm-hmm. Now he's a guy looking to start.
8: Mm-hmm. I think that when you look at it from that standpoint, in the mind of a player that knows that he's battling for position, you know, you got to go out there and be like, all right, what is the things that for camp, there's been issues that's been pointed out to me every day in camp. You need to do this better. I like to see you do this. Okay, now you have a chance to do that, because in practice it's tapered a little bit. You know, you are not worried about, again, the fear of getting hit. The things aren't moving as fast. When you get to the game, there's guys on the other side of that ball that's also using this game to try to make this team as well. So they're going all out. Vice versa, you still got guys on the offensive side that's doing the same thing. With all those things flying and all that chaos going on, can you still lock in and still be that guy that can consistently get guys in and out of the huddle, get the ball drove down the field, maybe put up some points, you know, that and ultimately take care of the football? You have to be able, it has to be that once this game is concluded, these next two games is concluded, Todd Monken has to be able to trust you. That's kind of what it comes down to. I have to trust that if I put you in the game, because a lot of coaches, the coach's job relies on what we see on the field. If either one of these quarterbacks can go out there and make Todd Monken feel like this gives us the best chance to win, because I know that they'll be aligned, they'll be able to make plays, they'll get guys in and out of huddle, and I don't have to worry about them turning the ball over at a high clip. That's the guy you're probably going to see as a starter.
9: All right, the team we're seeing today, Chicago did something that the Browns are trying to do this year that most teams in NFL history have never done, change all five offensive linemen going into a season. I cannot, and that's why I think I have patience going into this preseason too, with mm-hmm. the pre-snap penalties and offside, and we'll probably see some more extra holdings here too. Mm-hmm. It's just a matter of I want to see how quick these guys can get through it. Your thoughts on five new offensive linemen and one of extremely high draft picks.
8: Yeah, it's tricky. It really is, because you talk to offensive linemen and it's all about chemistry, you know, being able to have that same continuity with those five guys. And if you go through camp, you see different guys rotating in and out every day, every other day and stuff like that. So you don't truly have that bona fide five guys that's work with each other day in and day out. So therefore, some communication might get lost. If they do decide to run some twists and some stunts, how are they going to pick that up? You know, if I haven't worked with this guy all the time, maybe him and I haven't talked about how we want to do this thing, you know? So that, to me, is going to be the interesting part. When you're dealing with these two quarterbacks, with Shador and Deshaun, both of those guys have the ability to move around in that pocket. So that's when you see some of those holding calls go. You have to just trust that, hey, I'm blocking a spot. If you deviate out that spot, that's on you.
9: One last point on the offensive line. Cadence has been a big theme at camp this year. I just think with five new guys, keep it simple, right?
8: You would think so.
9: But it doesn't seem like they're going
8: to
9: do that.
8: I think that what you want to do is you want everybody to play fast. You know, you don't want people to have to be thinking about a lot of things, because if you get a football player out there thinking, then he's not moving as fast as he possibly can. So I think that you simplify those things and just allow guys to be able to play. And then that's something that as the season goes on, you get better with the cadence.
9: All right. He's Tyvus Powell. I'm Andy Baskin. Coming up next, we'll bring in Chris Rose, who's going to be on the call for the game today on the television side. 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
9: Bears, 1 o'clock kickoff, the only road preseason game of the year for the Browns. The Bills are here next week, followed by a Thursday night game against the Patriots on the 27th. I'm Andy Baskin. He's Tyvus Powell. Let's head over to Chicago now. We bring in to the television voice. We bring in the television voice during the preseason. He is super friend of the show. He is Chris Rose. Hi, Chris. How are you?
19: Gentlemen, happy game day.
9: I got to tell you, I'm pumped. I'm excited to see what this team looks like. When you look at the roster, I know the quarterback situation is unsettled, but, man, there are a lot of bright things in the future for this franchise.
19: Absolutely. Look, we've got a lot of talent, particularly on the first layer, right? Now, if you cut a little deeper, we need some guys to figure out that this is the NFL and you've got to step up when your opportunity is given to you. But, for example, the wide receiver room, which was the worst in the NFL in terms of production a season ago, has increased and improved exponentially, right? And it's not just the two guys at the top. I mean, Concepcion and Boston, who I think are going to be fantastic. They have different skill sets. They're both really tough. They're different sizes. They're different speeds. You need that in a receiver room. So we're super excited about that. I mean, you're talking about a young offensive core in a second-year tight end in Harold Fannin, pair of second-year running backs in Quinshon Judkins and Dylan Sampson. Do we need to figure out the quarterback position, which they keep telling me is the most important one in sports? 100%. We're not just glossing over that. But the rest of it feels like it is totally pointed in the right direction. And you throw in that we've got five new starting offensive linemen as opposed to last year's week one. I think, to me, that's the biggest question mark on the entire team outside of quarterback. But I can't wait to start answering some questions.
8: Well, let's go on the other side of the ball, the defensive side. Obviously, you lose Jim Schwartz, and Myles Garrett is traded away. What are you expecting to see from this new defense?
19: So, you know, Mike Rutenberg is the new defensive coordinator. It's his first crack at calling plays at the NFL level. Love his intensity. He and Munkin went shopping at the same coach voice shop. So I kind of dig that as well. And look, guys, there's no glossing over this. Myles Garrett was the best player in the NFL a season ago. Maybe not the most important, because that's reserved for guys who throw the ball for a living. He was the best player, and it's fun for us as Clevelanders to root for the best player in a sport. A lot of us, Andy, you and I, basically the same age, the only guy we've had a chance to do that in any sport with was LeBron James. We've never had it in baseball, close. We hadn't had it in football prior to Myles Garrett getting here, and we never had it in basketball till LeBron showed up. So it's fun rooting for the best player. But we understand why this was done. Jared Verse is a guy who is his third year, is already highly decorated, in my opinion, still has a lot of room to grow as a pass rusher, but has already taken on the stance of, I will lead this defense. I will lead us wherever we got to go. And I don't care what the record has been. My first 2 years in the league for you guys, it's going to be different. And I love that aspect of it. You add in Carson Schlesinger, another rookie of the year. So you still have Denzel. I love our safety room now with the addition of Eman, who I'm excited to see today. So there's a lot of good things still happening on the defensive side of the football.
9: Chris, just to chime in a little bit more on Jared Verse, I think the thing that's impressed me the most was, one, yes, they traded away one of the best, if not the best defensive player in the NFL, right? He goes away. But the landing seemed a lot softer because of the talent level you bring in with Verse. And then it's the other things that you hear, and you're like in the meeting rooms and getting chippy during camp and just wanting to be a leader and seeing all of these little things that I think add up to great fans.

0: It's better if it comes from guys like that, but that's not the way he was wired, and that's okay. This team needs Jared Verse to be productive on the field. Let's not dismiss that, because that, at the end of the day, that's how everybody is judged. But also to be able to be the guy that can walk on that ship and say, that's the direction we're pointed.
1: Chris, when you look at the quarterbacks today, what is it that you want to see? Like, what do you need to see them do that make you say, okay, that should probably be the starting guy for the season?
0: Okay, so what I want to see and what Todd Monken wants to see are probably two different things. I'll be honest with you. And my Hall of Fame broadcast partner, Joe Thomas, will probably echo what Todd Monken is saying, because he understands the importance of getting the play into your headset, getting it relayed to the other guys in the huddle, getting us to the line, making sure we're in the best look possible, the whole thing, right? That stuff is very, very important. I want to see a guy ball. I want to see a guy make some plays where, you know, when there are six or seven plays that have to be made by your quarterback throughout 60 minutes of football, can you make them? Can you make them? Because I think that our coaching staff hopefully is good enough to teach that. And so what I'm saying is, obviously with Shadur, he's not as well-versed. And how could he be? It's year two. I mean, anybody that judges a quarterback after seven starts, eight games played, and just one season in the NFL, I don't want to hang out with you. Sorry, I'm not going to do that. So I'm curious to see how Shadur plays in the second half, to see if operationally he has progressed far enough to the point where I know that he can then add in his playmaking ability to being quarterback.
2: Chris, it's been a while since we've talked about three, even two rock-solid wide receivers, and I know you touched on this a little bit, but, I mean, you got to go, I don't know, Jarvis, Winslow, Edwards, right? It's been a while since we've been able to talk about having three consistent targets to be able to have a quarterback go to. When you look at what the Browns picked up in the offseason, and I know the expectations might be a little bit high because they're young, but everything that's coming out of camp says we have a wide receiving core.
0: Well, not only that, I mean, look, when Concepcion was drafted, there were people that wanted to talk about his seven drops last year, and that's part of his resume. You can't run from that. The only way to do that is to make sure that your drops are limited. Every receiver is going to have drops. It's just you can't have an abundance of them. But he is a playmaker, and he is tough. We have seen him go across the middle and make circus catches during training camp. But I'm going to tell you this. Every year in the NFL, and I have the good fortune of covering all 32 teams for NFL Network and doing the highlight shows, so I see every team play every game. There's always a guy every season who you say, how the heck did he not go in the first round? I am going to tell you that is going to be Denzel Boston at the end of this, and it probably won't even be at the end of the year. That's exactly what's going to happen, and people are going to be miffed as to why their team didn't take him and why the Browns were able to get a second, in my opinion, electrifying receiver in the top 40 picks.
1: You know, Chris, back to the defensive side of the ball, you talk about wide receivers. I want to talk about the people that's checking these wide receivers, the corners. Mm-hmm. How confident are you? Because one of the big subjects is the if Denzel or Tyson Campbell goes down, who goes in the game, and are you confident of that? Is that guy on the roster?
0: Yeah, I mean, there's not one team that goes through the entire season with three corners, meaning your two guys outside and your nickel, you know, your slot. That's not going to happen. So you need depth, and right now we don't have proven depth. That's why these preseason games and then next Thursday's joint practice with the Buffalo Bills are so important in Todd Monken's staff being able to evaluate and say, do we have the right people here, or do we have to go out and find them? Are they on other teams? Because they're going to give, like, as Cleveland sports fans, right now, if you're an athlete, you want to be a cornerback for the Browns or an outfielder for the Guardians. Like, you're going to get an opportunity. Show me what you got. So here with the Browns, we got a bunch of guys who are going to get their run today. And it might not be against the Bears' best, but you better show up.
2: All right, Chris, we just need you to come in and relief. Stop the bleeding with the relievers. That's all. Mm. You'll be good with that.
0: I can only handle one thing at a time. I'll be in Cleveland on Tuesday, where I'll deal with our other sports team for a couple hours, and then I got to move back to the Browns. I only got so much bandwidth on this right now.
2: I hear you, brother. We're cut from the same cloth. Good luck today with Joe on the television broadcast. Always thank you. Thank you, Chris.
0: You got it. All right, boys, I always appreciate the time.
2: Little Caesars is a proud partner of your Cleveland.

0: 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Coming up, we are going to hear from today's starting quarterback, Deshaun Watson, as he sat down and spoke with our Nathan Zagura. And it's the official injury report for the first preseason game against the Bears. We'll preview the battle of positions, too. What's up for grabs as Nathan joins us, as he joins us from down on the field. 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
5: Rip Esselstyn here. I want to welcome you to the Engine 2 Plant Strong podcast. In season one, I'm going to introduce you to Joe Inga, a Bronx firefighter who reached out to me to help him reclaim his health that has been spiraling out of control for the last 12 years. In response to this 911 call from a firefighting brother, I have marshaled together some of the most spectacular doctors, athletes, inspirational leaders in the plant-based space.
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0: Browns, Bears, 1 o'clock. East Davis Paul, I'm Andy Baskin. It has been a long road back to the field for quarterback Deshaun Watson. His last start was October 20th, 2024. He gets the nod today against the Bears as he's trying to win this job in his battle with Shedeur Sanders. And he sat down with Nathan Zagura.
14: Very happy to be joined now by the Browns starting quarterback for the preseason opener against Chicago Bears, Deshaun Watson. Deshaun, first of all, good to see you, man.
15: Good to see you, most definitely.
14: Can you believe that we're here? That after everything that you've been through over really almost 2 years now, to get back to this point where you're going to actually get to play in a football game? I'll be at preseason, but playing a football game again.
15: No, it feels really good. Definitely time has flown by, but this is what I've been waiting for a long time. This is what I've been working for, just to get back healthy and get back on the field and just go out there and perform.
14: How do you feel like it's gone from, okay, now I can walk again, now I can run again, to now playing quarterback again? How's kind of this process been for you, and where do you feel like you're at in terms of what you want to be?
15: There's definitely been some challenges. You know, when I was going through my process when we first had surgery, you know, it felt like a long way away. But, you know, I just told myself, just take it one day at a time. Time is something that, you know, you can't get back. And then, you know, I wanted to, you know, really cherish the moments and the things that I was feeling and going through these last 2 years to get to this moment now. So I've enjoyed it. I've built that confidence, built that trust in myself and the preparation. So I'm ready to just cut it loose.
14: What's it been like working with Coach Monken?
15: It's been amazing. He's been great. He kind of reminds me of what I had when I first got drafted in Houston with Bill O'Brien. You know, very hard, intense, more profession, but also very player-led coach. He makes sure that everyone is, you know, trying to be the best that they can possibly be. So he's always encouraging that.
14: What do you like about this offense?
15: It's a lot of quarterback control. So he gives the freedom for us to be able to check certain things when we see certain looks in the defense, and just being able to give us different options to make sure that we're in the right play.
14: When you have that and you've got weapons like you do now, let's start there. What's it been like with these young receivers, incorporating KC, incorporating Denzel Boston, getting Isaiah Bond now in year number two, seeing him be able to run, Jerry Jeudy? How's it been working with that group for you?
15: It's been great. I mean, all those guys are meshing together really, really well. Good to see some young guys that's going out there fresh, you know, that has a lot of mouths that they could put on their bodies, and you know, that makes, you know, the offense can really, really go and be a very, very explosive.
14: Is it hard when you see one-on-ones out there not to just be like, all right, let's just go ahead and let's just go attack that?
15: Nah, most definitely. You know, you got to pick your spots, but it's definitely something that, as a quarterback, you know, we sit there and talk about in the meeting rooms that, hey, we want to take advantage of that.
14: It seemed like this will be 10 days ago. So two Wednesdays ago, you had that great practice, and it felt like it just kind of clicked. And from there, you've really been performing at a high level in training camp. Did something click? Is that our perception right? Or that was the natural kind of crescendo of things?
15: Probably just the natural, I think. You know, you know, we were learning installs, trying to figure out what, you know, we wanted to really put in that day. Every day was different situations. Yep. So, you know, really just trying to master what Coach Monken wanted us in these moments. And, it just started clicking, I guess.
14: Well, you could see it in your body language. Right. You could see all of it. There was one last week where it looked like a blitz, and you hit kind of like a bang eight to Jerry right in the middle of a couple, and you were you fist pumped right after. It just was quick. It felt like you weren't thinking, which is what ultimately you have to think, obviously, but you have to just do it.
15: Just play, too. You know, I think just the more times I get to see the defense just go out there, I think each and every rep I just kind of improve, and that's what I want to do regardless of if I make a mistake or not. How can I learn from that? So next time I see it, I can just improve and move forward.
14: All right, so Todd said you're going to get a half in the game against the Bears. What does success look like to you?
15: Just, you know, perfect operation, being able to get in and out the huddle, manage the games, get guys set, have positive drives, getting points on the board, no turnovers, no MAs, you know, things like that, the little things that we, you know, really work on in the preseason. So I think that's the biggest thing I want to work on.
14: Does this feel like bigger than just a normal preseason game?
15: Not for me. I just treat it like, another game that with the opportunities to go out there and perform and showcase my skill set. So, you know, for me, I don't try to make it any bigger than what it is.
14: Yeah, and you're feeling good, feeling confident.
15: Most definitely.
14: It's exciting, man. It's exciting to see you back.
15: Thank you.
14: All of the stuff that you've worked through to get back here and, you know, to go ahead and in this competition, to go ahead and put your stamp on it in a football game, you get that opportunity. So best of luck, Deshaun.
15: No, I appreciate that.
14: All right, man. Yes, thank you.
0: All right, Deshaun Watson, Nathan Zagura. We'll have Nathan with us in just a moment to go through the injury report, and we're going to talk a little bit about position battles. But I do want to talk about a little bit more about Deshaun. Like, what do you think is going through his mind right now? It's so, and for a guy that had success in the league and then has had so many setbacks, to try to get back into that mindset, and now you got another team coming at you today.
16: Yeah, I think that for him, he's looking at it like, you know, this is an opportunity to, you know, go up in the competition. You know, the competition is always there. You know, you can try to block it out all you want, but at the end of the day, it is what it is. And I think for him, he's getting the first shot, you know, and the first impressions is lasting impressions. So, you know, obviously things haven't gone well. The thing that stood out the most in this interview was when he said that getting Todd Monken reminded him of Bill O'Brien, you know, a guy that was hard, intense, but listen to him. So it's funny that he says that because, you know, a lot of the times when you watch Deshaun play with Kevin, I always thought that the two play styles and the play calls didn't match. You know, I thought that the way that Deshaun played football and the way Kevin wanted to call plays, those two didn't work together. So to see him back with a guy that he's comfortable with, that understands him and that's going to call the plays that suits him, I think that's what he's been looking for, and it's time for him to go out there and you know, make a name for himself again.
0: All right, Nathan Zegura is on the sidelines right now. Before we get to the injury report brought to us by Elk & Elk, the injury law firm, proud partner of the Cleveland Browns, I do want to touch on just a little bit more with you, Nathan, sitting down with Deshaun this weekend, his level of confidence. Because to me, even just listening to him in the press conferences and talking to you, he sounds like the confidence is back.
17: Yeah, good to be with you guys and good to be back ready for a Browns game and a more entertaining preseason game than we're accustomed to, probably because of Deshaun Watson getting the start. Shedeur Sanders will start the next one, but there's no doubt he is at peace with himself personally. He seems confident. He's thrown the ball really over the last, it started a Wednesday, so about the last 10 days he's thrown the ball very well at Berea. Something just clicked, that's what he said to me. And yeah, he is confident. He's thrown it well to all levels of the field. His arm is very strong. He said his legs feel good. And so I'm expecting him to play well today. He's got a very good supporting cast. You were talking earlier, and Tyvus hit the nail right on the head, that, you know, this offense and what Todd Monken wants him to do is very similar to what Bill O'Brien wanted Deshaun Watson to do when he was in Houston and was with, at the time that he left Houston, the highest rated quarterback in the history of the National Football League. So yeah, I have big expectations for him. This is a big day for him. It's real now. And this is going to be a huge part of the evaluation process for Todd Monken to determine, you know, who is the starter when the Browns hit the road and head down to Jacksonville.
0: All right, Nathan, let's talk about the injury report a little bit, brought to us again by our friends at Elk & Elk Injury Law Firm, proud partner of the Cleveland Browns. Give us the report on the injuries.
17: All right, well, not expected to play today for the Browns. Tyson Campbell, the cornerback, who has not really practiced. He's just kind of, it's in a monitoring thing. And with some of these veterans and the names that I'm going to list here, in the cases of a guy like Tyson Campbell, the case of Carson Schlesinger, Mike Hall, some of those guys, what they're hoping to do is they're just being patient with them, and they want them to be ready to go next week when the Bills come to town for those joint practices. So Tyson Campbell not expected to play. Joe Royer still not with the team. He's not expected to play. Cedric Tillman, cornerback D'Angelo Ross, cornerback Miles Bryant, fullback Michael Burton, linebacker Carson Schlesinger, but should be back next week. Defensive tackle Mike Hall, center Parker Brailsford, tackle Xavion Miller, Elijah Chapman, defensive tackle, guard Zach Zinner, tight end Jack Stoll, and then defensive tackle Sam Kamara, Kalia Davis, and Malik Collins, all not expected to play for the Cleveland Browns. So very thin at that defensive tackle position here today.
16: I know that the offense is getting a half. You know, Deshaun's getting a half. On the defensive side of the ball, guys like Denzel, Grant Delpit, how much do we expect to see them play? For how long?
17: Not a half. I think that there are certain people on this team that are going to, you know, maybe go out there, get a series or two, and then get them out of there. And I think that's smart. Like, I realize we talk about a lot of the guys on offense are going to play, but to me, that doesn't mean Quinshon Judkins is playing a half. You know what I mean? I think that they will be, you know, smart and judicious with some of these guys. Now, a lot of the good news is for us, we've got a great young skill group. Quinshon, Fannin, Samson all in their second year, Bond in his second year, and then the two rookie receivers, Judy really being the only veteran there. But I think that on the defensive side of the ball, those guys, Quincy Williams, we don't need to see them, honestly. Now, Mason Graham's younger. Jared Verse is really young, even though it feels like he's an eight-year veteran just in his third year. I'll be curious to see, but I think a lot of those guys, let's just go ahead and get them off the field. This is the big thing that the Browns need to evaluate right now is not their defense. You really need to evaluate who are our backup cornerbacks. And I think that's a position of concern and one that certainly will be focused on here today. And so you want to get those guys chances to play. But we're not worried about who's starting where on defense. It's much more about on offense, who's going to be the starting quarterback and getting a good evaluation. To me, that's the story here today.
0: Nathan, just one real quick. How long do we see that first team offensive line in the game?
17: You know, he said that Spencer Fano, he wants to see a lot of, because obviously he's a rookie in his first NFL action. You want to get him as many reps as possible. So I could see Spencer Fano playing the whole first half. But guys like Elgton Jenkins and Tytus Howard and Zion Johnson, I don't think they'll play a ton because the Bears aren't playing their starters. Now, if the Bears were going to play their starters on the defensive line for the first half, I think you would see those guys for the first half. But they're not. So I don't think it'll be I don't think they will be in there all that long today.
0: All right, Nathan, thanks. Looking forward to a great season with you as well. Have a good game today. We'll listen to you on the radio. Thanks, man.
17: Thanks, guys.
0: Coming up next, we're going to take a look around the rest of the AFC North. 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
0: We're a little bit more than an hour away from kickoff in the Central Time Zone as the Browns take on the Chicago Bears. 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Let's take a look around the AFC North real quick, just what happened over this week one of the NFL preseason. Baltimore plays Philadelphia tonight. On Thursday, Medina native Drew Aller. How about him coming through? Three touchdowns for the Steelers in their 28-9 win over Green Bay and the Bengals. Man, they're the offensive line problems again. They lost to Detroit 16-14. So let's get a bigger view of what's going on in the AFC North. Here's Steelers quarterback Aaron Rodgers on his view of the preseason.
1: Oh, it's preseason. It's not real football. So if I do, great. If not, great. I think those are a waste of a day, and I think preseason football is good to see guys with the pads on, under the lights, how they react to the nerves. But it's not real regular season football.
2: So there's no advantage for you?
1: I don't think so.
0: What do you think Joe Burrow thinks? Does he think it's real after getting sacked a couple times?
16: Oh, he definitely thinks it's real. I think that from a timing standpoint and a chemistry standpoint, it's always good to see that. If you get new coaches and new players coming into the system, you need to see those guys in a live game setting to see how they react. Because one thing that is true is when those lights come on, you see different people. So I think that that's when it's important. But obviously, if you're not going up against one talent or they resting guys, like, you don't get the full picture. But it's always nice to get that game like feeling.
0: What'd you think of Drew Aller? I'm not going to lie. I mean, again, as growing up in Northeast Ohio, rooting for the Steelers to lose every week. But to see Drew Aller, a kid that, you know, I watched at Medina, he looked good and kind of made you think twice about the things that didn't go right at Penn State for him.
16: Yeah, no, that's exactly what everybody's thought, you know. And, you know, they even, Mike McCarthy even had the quote of, we're uninstalling everything he learned at Penn State, you know. And I thought that when you looked at him from just a talent standpoint, he had all the measurables, 6'5", big cannon of an arm. It's exactly what you want in the AFC North. He just never saw the game the way that I thought he would. And it seems like Pittsburgh is doing a great job of helping him clear that up.
0: I just remember calling a playoff game of his against Cleveland Heights, and he looked like Ben Roethlisberger on the field. And now he's wearing that same jersey. So Cleveland's next chapter is here. Be the first in a new world-class stadium. A new era of Browns football begins in 2029, and your path to being a part of it starts today. 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Andrew Siciliano and Nathan Zagura are next. 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
0: Browns, Bears, 1 o'clock kickoff. The debut of Todd Monken as the Browns' new head coach. He may be new, but the voices calling the game today are not. They are Andrew Siciliano and Nathan Zagura, and they join us now live from Soldier Field. And I got to tell you, Andrew Siciliano, what a trooper, getting ready to do his first game of the season, and yet the other night was able to make it all the way from Canton during some kind of Hall of Fame thing to the Foo Fighters, and I am proud of you, man. Way to make Cleveland proud.
10: Thank you, Andy Baskin. Good to hear from you, sir. Todd Monken, not so happy. He was not able to make it. I told him I made it, and he was like, yeah, thanks for telling me, buddy. But we're excited, not only for the Foo Fighters last Monday, but for the Browns, more importantly, today. What are you doing on Valentine's Day? Well, that's when Super Bowl 61 is, and the road for all 32 starts right now, including your Cleveland Browns, Nathan Zagura. Here we are at rainy Soldier Field, a 90-degree difference, more or less, from when we were last here in December a year ago, the coldest day any of us can remember for a football game. So much has changed since Todd Monken took this job 6.5 months ago. And today, for the first time in a long time, we have a legitimate quarterback battle, one that has not been decided, but one today that will give us a lot more information as we march towards making that decision and game one in Jacksonville. Deshaun Watson is back today.
17: He is. For the first time in nearly 2 years, he will play quarterback in the National Football League, albeit obviously in a preseason game. But for Deshaun Watson, this has big stakes. This is not your typical preseason game. He will start. He will play the first half here for Todd Monken, and this is an opportunity for Deshaun Watson to emphatically state that he is back, that he is on the path to recapturing the glory that made him a top five quarterback in the NFL back in the year 2020. In his tenure with the Browns, 9-10 as a starter, the numbers not anywhere near what he had done previously in Houston, but he is feeling good. He is feeling confident. I think he is at peace with himself. He is physically ready to go, and I think he really loves this Todd Monken offense, and I also think he really loves, in fact, I know he really loves the weapons that have been added to this offense by general manager Andrew Berry in the form of those young receivers, Denzel Boston and Casey Concepcion.
10: We'll get to those weapons coming up in a second. I just want to make this very clear. We have said this repeatedly, but it's worth here saying it again on the game broadcast. This has not been decided.
17: Deshaun
10: Watson is getting the first crack at it next Thursday at home at the Cross Country Mortgage Campus. Looms large when the Bills come in for a joint practice. And then Shador Sanders at Huntington Bank Field will get the chance to state his case in front of the Bills and in front of you, the home fans, 1 week from today. And as mentioned, as Nathan said, 1 year ago today, the weapons on this team looked a heck of a lot different. Quinshon Judkins was not yet here. Isaiah Bond was not yet here. Now, those guys have established themselves. Bond is bigger and faster. Dylan Sampson has established himself behind Quinshon. And the two rookie wide receivers have made plays every single day. The 24th overall pick, Casey Concepcion, and the number 39 overall pick, about which he still has a chip on his shoulder and will for a long time, Denzel Boston.
17: Yeah, Casey Concepcion won the Paul Hornung Award for the most versatile player in college football a year ago, dominated the SEC as not only a returner where he had the two touchdowns. It'll be fun to see him do that, but we're going to focus on what he can do as a wide receiver. Last year, 15.1 yards a catch, 9 touchdowns, was an All-American, consensus All-American. And Casey Concepcion, we haven't even seen what made him so special in college at any point this offseason, because the Browns haven't tackled to the ground. Today, when the ball is in Casey Concepcion's hands, that play will only end when he is tackled to the ground or forced out of bounds. And so I'm excited to see what he does after the catch. He certainly has looked the part of a first-round pick, his ability to create separation. The Browns and Todd Monken want to get him the ball in space, so you're going to see more screens in this offense. You're going to see more jet sweeps and jet motions in this offense than we had seen previously, and a lot of that's going to be to make sure Casey Concepcion can get the ball in his hands. And then the other guy, Denzel Boston, 6'4 out of Washington, touchdown scorer obviously in college, vertical threat as well, and he has been as good, if not better than advertised. Yeah. I think he's been the star really of the whole offseason program for the Cleveland Browns. His route running is excellent. His ability catches, his catch radius is huge, great hands, catches everything near him, and then in the vertical game, he's open even when he's not. If he gets on top of the defense, he can go run away from you, put it out in front, but you can throw him back shoulders, contested situation balls, and he will go up high-pointed, moss people, as they say, and has been so impressive.
10: Yep, he had 20 touchdowns in his 2 years as a starter, the last two seasons at the University of Washington. Honestly, you mentioned some of the wrinkles that we've seen at the Cross Country Mortgage Campus with this new offense here, with 8 days of install, and then the last week with two quarterbacks competing once the offense was in. I'm fascinated what we see here on this field today. Usually, it's pretty vanilla in the preseason. Also, weather is a factor. The rain has subsided for now. It's still coming down a little bit, but not nearly as hard as it was an hour ago. But rain off and on throughout this game is expected.
17: It is, and we'll see how that impacts things. When I was talking with Deshaun, he said Todd's still going to want to throw the ball. Now, the good news is the rain has lightened up, and it's supposed to kind of, as the day goes on, be less and less to the point where, fortunately, it will disappear completely. But I think the conditions right now are good. It is not too windy.
10: Field's not great.
17: Field is not in great shape for the first game of the year, which is a bit surprising. But we'll have to see how that plays out. For Deshaun Watson, what I want to see is something quick to get him in rhythm.
10: Yeah.
17: Because you've seen when he kind of can, he can get into that zone. We've seen it out in Berea, gets a little bounce in his step. He's very kind of demonstrative after some of the throws that he makes, and he's made a lot of good ones. I'd like to see him come out and have that success. And then I want to see in a week from today, Shador Sanders come out and do the things we've seen, which are where he has been making big plays down the field. Ball placement, certainly on the vertical throws, has been spectacular. Decision making has been good. Today, I think there's two things for these quarterbacks, and I'll talk about them both at the same time here. Number one is you've got to operate. Todd Monken does not want pre-snap penalties.
10: Huge.
17: He doesn't want you getting out of the huddle late. He doesn't want confusion. He does not want to have to burn timeouts. He doesn't want people not lined up where they're supposed to be. So that's going to be job one for both of these quarterbacks. And then once the ball is snapped, let your natural talents take over. Rip it. Play with confidence. Have fun out there. And listen, the Bears aren't playing their starters. I expect this offense, and if they do play them, some of them on defense, it's not going to be for long.
10: Not many at all.
17: I expect this offense, and this offense needs to have success. Our ones against their twos, that should be a very good matchup for the Cleveland Browns.
10: And it'll be our first look as well. We haven't forgotten about the defense at new defensive coordinator Mike Rutenberg's group. Carson Schwessinger not playing. He has not practiced for about a week and a half, not thought to be serious. He should be back on the field soon. Excited to see Easton Mascarenhas-Arnold, number 42, has stepped in Carson Schlesinger's place. We're not going to see Tyson Campbell today, and I'm curious how long the starting defense is truly out there. Again, the thought is a half. I really don't think it's going to be a half for that first unit at all.
17: No.
10: Munkin said he'd like to see the quarterbacks get a half, but real quick, Nathan, your thoughts on Rudy and what we're going to see today?
17: A lot of energy. I love what he brings, but listen, folks, it's going to be a lot of the same, especially up front. It's still the same attacking front. Get up the field, be disruptive. The only change, and I don't know how much we're going to see of it today, you're going to want to work through some of these things, but, you know, last year the Browns led the league in single high safety. Look, they were one of the, they did not use pre-post snap changes or disguise, as it's called in the NFL, much at all. They're one of the teams that use that the least in the NFL. Well, Mike Rutenberg, he's going to bring a lot more of that pre-post snap disguise. So we're going to show two high safeties. We're going to rotate one of them down as a robber, or we're going to end up in single high. We'll show single high and end up dropping out into two high, or sometimes it's single high and we split which guy is actually the single high. So he does a lot more of those things that hopefully cause a little bit of confusion for a quarterback, makes them hold the ball a beat longer, allows your pass rush to get there, leads to bad decisions. With Jim Schwartz, it was, look, this is what we do. We're really right. good at it. Bring it on.
10: Here's a fastball.
17: And quite frankly, that's what the Browns have been able to do. So adding these wrinkles, I know the guys on the back end like it, takes communication. I don't know how much we'll see of that today. It's the preseason. You don't want to put too much out there, but that's kind of the thing. But same energetic attacking style of defense.
10: I asked Mike Rutenberg a couple of days ago, hey, how vanilla are you going to be? He said, as of now, undecided. For my money, I'm with you. I wouldn't be stunned if they just sat in cover two and played shell and saved that all for the Jaguars on the road week one. That's a couple of weeks away. Let's deal with week one, Andy Baskin, of the preseason. We are excited. It's football, everybody. The Browns are back on the field. Baskin in an hour.
0: Thank you very much. You will, hopefully we'll see some plays that are ever long for the Browns, my friend. Thank you. Talk to you soon. Let's pause 10 seconds for legal identification on the University Hospitals Cleveland Browns Radio Network. 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
0: Less than an hour away now from kickoff between the Browns and the Bears in our first look at the 2026 Cleveland Browns this afternoon in Chicago. He's Tyvus Powell. Let's check in with somebody who's seen all the snaps at camp. She is Kelsey Russo, ClevelandBrowns.com beat writer, and she joins us from Chicago. Hi, Kelsey. How are you?
11: I'm good, guys. How are you? It's good to see you.
0: We are good. It's good to see you as well. All right, here we go. We're going to go through some of the big sound bites of the week. First, we're going to start with Deshaun Watson earlier this week talking about what he has learned about himself since coming back from yet another injury last season.
12: You know, it's like riding a bike. You know, it's just kind of getting back and just playing football, playing free. I think the biggest thing is just really mental. It's my mental side. It's really just coming in, taking it one day at a time, not worried about what's going on outside and just focusing on my opportunities.
0: Kelsey, it seems like he's eased back into the job.
11: Absolutely. I mean, you know, when training camp started, there were some hiccups a little bit early on with both of them, but on the interception side of it all. But as camp went on, you really saw this level of comfort and how he was commanding the offense, finding plays, making as they went through the installs, when they started going through situational drills. And it just really found that he has found himself again on the field, really comfortable, finding this offense really easy to run. And so it's been good to see him out there the way that he's operating and running this new offense under Todd Monken.
0: And Tyvus, it seems like the end of the install is where he started to kick it up.
16: Yeah, I mean, I think that once you, first of all, when you get all them installs like that, it's a lot of terminology, it's a lot of verbiage, and, you know, you're trying to get everybody on the same page. Once the install is done, now we're just basically going over stuff that we already did, and you got more of a feeling for it, and the chemistry is there. So I think that's allowed him to be able to excel. And I think that he's the more he's further removed from the injury, the more that he's been out there playing football and been able to do some of the things that he used to do, his mind is more free and clear. So I think that for him, it's been good that he's been able to find himself and find peace within himself to be able to go out there and execute.
0: Do you ever notice we never really talk about the install on the defense? It's always on the offense.
16: Well,
0: right?
16: That's because on the defense, it's only in the secondary. I tell the kids this all the time. In the secondary, there's only about five coverages. It's either man, cover one. I mean, it's either man, cover two, cover three, or cover four. That's all it could be. They might got a different word for it, but at the end of the day, that is what it is.
0: All right, here's our next soundbite. This will be Deshaun's first game in almost 2 years. He talked about whether it's easier to get a rhythm in a game as opposed to practice.
12: Yeah, because the games is a lot faster. You know, a lot faster. People are thinking differently. You don't have those times where you're kind of prepping on, again, you know, this is third down. So, you know, third down, we're going to play the sticks. Rather in a game where you got to be locked in on the situation. The plays, you're not really, you're thinking about the last rep, the last play. But, you know, and you forget that it's third down, second down. Or, you know, you might play it a little bit different than in practice. So, you know, all those things just got to, you know, takes time. And the more opportunities we get in preseason to be able to get those opportunities and reps is very helpful.
0: What'd you think of the rhythm?
11: I think it's a really good point of this rhythm in a game is really important because you're also reacting to what the defense is doing as well. So you're running the plays, but you're also having to make decisions about what's happening. A true opponent, you're reacting to the fact that you also could be hit. You know, like obviously in camp, they're not, the defense isn't applying the same amount of pressure that they would in an actual game. And so this is an opportunity to not only find that rhythm, but also be able to get the game feel of, okay, if an opposing defense, the pressure that you're going to see, how this offensive line holds up, that pressure to keep you in the safe in the pocket. And so it also, he has to work through whatever the consequences are of plays. So if it's an interception, okay, well, the ball gets turned over to the other team now. And how do you react to that when you go take the field again on the next offensive drive? So I think the rhythm is going to be a really telling sign of as we take this next step in the preseason.
0: What do you think?
16: I always looked at games as like a test. You know, I took it back to school. You study all week for the test, And then game day, you find out what you actually paid attention to. And I think a lot of games is situational. You know, the thing about practice is you're going to work. You try to work as many situations as possible. So when you see it in a game, it's not foreign to you. And you kind of know what your coach is expecting of you. And you know how to, you know, overcome that situation. When you get that moment in the game, can you execute what your coach wants done? And I think that's ultimately what the game is. And you got to be able to keep your emotions out of it. I think that's, you know, it goes up and down. There's a lot of good and bad that happen. But if the guy that stays flatline, that stays straight the most, typically comes out victorious in these situations.
0: All right, on the other side of the quarterback competition, Shedeur Sanders spoke about his progress heading into this season when where he's improved the most since last.
14: I wouldn't really say improved most. I'll say every area I try to improve is like a chart within myself and seeing, okay, if I got 10 different areas to improve, like, let's improve each area every day, you know, until it gets to max threshold. Max threshold, that'll take some time, you know. That's going to take a couple years, you know, max threshold. But I think I'm improving in every area overall.
0: It sounds like he's being a little humble on this, Kelsey. Where have you seen the biggest strides?
11: I think what we've seen a lot, especially in training camp, you see his progressions, and you also see how he handles pre-snap and post-snap adjustments. So those are a couple things that Todd had talked about. You saw his footwork and how he uses that once the play is in motion. He also is getting the ball out of his hands quicker. I think he's making those decisions faster, and that is helping him be able to react to what the defense is doing, make a decision, and make that play, whether that's just getting the ball out of his hands, whether that's finding a receiver. But there's been so many different areas of growth, and we've seen it throughout training camp, literally since the first day all the way until last Wednesday. But just a ton of different areas, especially tailored to what Todd is doing in this offense.
0: What do you think?
16: Consistency. That was the thing. And taking care of the football. Those are the two areas that I kind of wanted him to be able to improve on the most. I thought that when you look at him in practice, numbers-wise, he's pretty consistent. He's doing a great job completing the ball, and he's not forcing things in there. You know, I think last year it was moments where he tried to force the big play instead of just taking the layup. I think he's done a much better job of, you know, trying to keep the chains ahead of mine. You know, I'm just going to, instead of trying to throw this 50-50 ball, I'm going to just throw his 5-yard out and get the first down and keep the chains moving. I think that those were sometimes some of the decisions that he needed to make. But I understand a guy like him wanting to make the big play all the time, but I think he's done a much better job understanding the situation of the game.
0: Kelsey, thank you very much. Time you get to come back for more.
16: Ooh,
0: sounds like fun. Andrew Siciliano, of course it's more fun because we're playing next. Andrew Siciliano and Gerard Cherry coming back to play Fact or Fiction. That is next. 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
0: Browns, Bears, a little less than 45 minutes to go until we get to kickoff, and we've got you covered with, I think, what is the best pregame game show in the history of the world. 14 seasons it's been around, and we bring it back once again for this season. Of course, it's Andrew Siciliano, it's Gerard Cherry, it's Tyvis Powell, and my friends, it is back. It is fact or fiction. Welcome back, everybody. Everybody, you guys all look so great, except for the rain that's hitting you right there, Gerard. Are you getting rain down already or no?
6: Actually, no. It is dry right now. I took my raincoat off because it's a bit humid.
0: Very nice, but I do see Siciliano's got the long sleeve shirt on, so there must be some humidity going on in the booth, or some is it chilled?
18: We got the linen. We got the linen long sleeve shirt here. It's light. It's breathable.
0: Yeah, oh, okay. We're just good. Making sure. Yeah. J. Crew needs some.
18: You look
0: models.
18: Dashing in that quarter zip as well there, buddy.
0: Thank you. Thank you. And Tyvis is wearing his Ohio State gear. All things no one cares about on the radio. Let's play the game.
23: Fact or fiction?
0: Oh, fact or fiction. Question number one. Player or coach, the Browns' best offseason acquisition was Jared Verse. Gerard, you get to go first.
6: Thank you very much. Now, I am going to have to go with fact. And the reason why I say it's a fact, simply put, you have a situation with Verse where you can take this defense to another level. I know everyone's talking about the production that you lose with Myles Garrett. But if you become a better collective as a defense and ultimately as a football team, due to the fact that you can be a vocal leader in that locker room. So I'm going to say fact.
0: Andrew Siciliano.
18: I'm going to say fiction, and I love Jared Verse. Hear me out. I'm going to be the contrarian here. I think Todd Monken is equally as important. I'm going to give him the slight nudge here or edge only because he is the head coach. He is a culture tornado. So too is Jared Verse. There is no wrong answer here. But for the sake of just being different, I'm going to go the head coach.
0: Tyvis.
16: I also am going to say fiction and say Todd Monken as well. I said long ago when they hired him, I said that this was a guy that they needed, maybe not wanted. Reason being is because of what Andrew said. I think it's about the culture. I think that when you look at this team, you got a bunch, you got some young guys that you're depending on, and I think he does a great job of getting young guys prepared to play in games and make people grow up fast.
0: Gerard, once again, we are on a Mensa level compared to these two when it comes to this game. I agree with you on this. I think it's Jared Verse. I am excited for Todd Monken, what he can do, but Todd Monken can't come up with a sack. So that's why Jared Verse wins, and that's why I think he is, that is fact, that he is the best offseason acquisition. Here we go. Question two.
23: Fact or fiction?
0: The Browns' number three cornerback is not currently on the roster. Andrew, go first.
18: I am going to say fiction. I believe Miles Harden is going to be your number three corner. I think he had a good second half of last year, started slowly, got it together, and I think he's your slot corner. I would say that the Browns' number four and five corners, that's a better argument, are they on the roster? And I would say fiction to that.
0: Gerard.
6: Based upon what we've seen in training camp, you could say fact to that. But you know what? Miles is my boy, so I'm going to give him some love and say it is a fact that he will be here holding it down, and he'll be our third corner.
0: Tyvus?
16: I'm going to agree with them. When I looked at this question, I didn't know if we were counting him as the third guy or not. But now that we are, because obviously he plays nickel, and I'm thinking you're talking more on the outside.
0: Yeah.
16: Then I'm going to say fiction to this. Miles Harden is going to do a great job as being the number three guy. And I'm with Andrew, four and five is the guys that you're kind of worried about.
0: Yeah, I think you guys hit the nail on the head of this. The only other question you would say, and I was kind of looking at the same way you were, Tyvus, and I was wondering about D'Angelo Ross and, you know, his health has got to come into play here. And I just, you know, he's got a little bit of time there that he might have had a shot to. But I can't make the club from the top, right? So
16: that's
0: he's got to be able to be on the field during these preseason games.

0: It's in that practice setting. There's going to be chaotic. Guys are going to come out there and try to be their best versions of themselves. I think you're going to get a really good look at the quarterbacks in that practice.
1: Gerard, you're second.
2: I so want to say fiction, but I have to agree with my cousin. It's a fact because of the fact that you have a situation where Munkin and company are going to orchestrate everything possible to see what these guys can do under certain conditions that have been pretty much designed to see if they do pass or fail. Obviously, in a football game, you can't control those elements, but here you have a controlled situation where they're going to get the coverages they want, particular plays, and if you still find yourself having success, that's going to help your cause, and if you're failing, that's going to certainly hurt your cause. So that scenario is playing itself out, makes it a fact.
1: Andrew, will you join the family?
3: Yeah, I'm going to agree with my brothers here. It is more important. However, there's something else here at play. I don't know how Todd Monken's going to divide the reps. So, yes, I think that's the most important day on our training camp calendar, and I think that's a knockout there. But does he divide the reps evenly? That I don't know the answer to, and I think that'll be very telling.
1: I think this is a fact, too, especially when you go back historically and look at most teams when they have these joint practices. They always seem to be more important than the preseason games that we get to watch on television or get to listen to on the radio, or, you know, maybe sit in person and see that, too. And especially in a year where you're not 100% sure who the quarterback is, and we've heard so much, like, trying to figure this thing out this week, and that there really is no answer yet. I think that that joint practice is going to be gigantic. But, Andrew, you are right about the reps as well. So we're all in the family on that. All right, Archie Bunker, let's go to question number 4.
4: Fact or fiction?
1: It's better to play a game in 2-degree weather than a torrential downpour. Well, that's got Gerard written all over it. You tell us. You're first. I think you wrote that question, probably.
3: No, actually, I did. But go ahead, Gerard. You go first.
2: It can be raining. I can go get a bar of Dove soap, and I will take it any day, every day. As soon as it dips below 32, you've lost interest in me in playing football to a large degree. So when you start talking about -2, and I'm telling you, matter of fact, when I walked out here earlier, I literally got chills because I think I got PTSD. From the last time we're out
3: You're
2: here.
3: Still cold.
2: I still have chills, and it took me literally a week for the bones to get warm from that situation. So you already know the answer. It could be a tornado out here, and I'll take that over what I experienced with the -2-degree weather.
1: Tyvus, Dove or Old Spice, what do you wear? Go.
5: He is not lying when he says this. I would take the rain all day long over that 2-degree weather. Because when you playing in that cold, it's just, first of all, you naturally don't want to do anything. Nobody really wants to be out there too much, right?
2: And I get the whole, that guy.
5: Yeah, I get the whole, oh, it's football weather. No, it ain't. No, it is not. And all you thinking about is getting 3 and out to get back to that sideline so you can get on that heated bench with that jacket. In the rain, that's fine because I know the ball carrier is not going to cut the ball back and I can just run straight through everything. So give me the rain.
1: Andrew?
3: Yeah, I'm going to say fiction. I'm going to take the rain as well. To quote good friend Michael Irvin, when we played in the cold, we was cold. And Nathan and I were talking to a couple of the players when we got to the hotel Thursday night, and just memories of last year, they all agreed it was as cold a game as they had ever played. We were down to the field. Gerard, you were obviously there the whole game, but Nathan and I before the game standing right up against the heaters, which for all intents and purposes are jet engines. Like, you're not supposed to stand right up on them. Like, you get burned if you stand right up on them. We were standing right up on them and didn't feel them.
2: It was that cold.
3: So I would rather have the heavens open up today and dry it if they do. I'm sorry, buddy.
2: Let them open up.
3: Because when we played in the cold, we was cold.
1: All right, we're running out of time. I'll agree with it. I think the only torrential downpour we'll see is the rain, the teardrops coming from Gerard's eyes once we move into a dome and everyone else is outside freezing cold while we're sitting inside, and it's going to be gorgeous inside when they move into the dome. Gentlemen, good job. Gerard, you're the week one winner. Sorry, guys. You lose. Thank you. That was Fact or Fiction. Little Caesars is a proud partner of the Cleveland Browns. 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

0: 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That's next. 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
10: On September 16th, 1961, Betty and Barney Hill cut their vacation short and decided to drive home.
11: They were having difficulty finding their way around the city, and Barney decided he just wanted to drive home, knowing that they would arrive at their home on New Hampshire's seacoast at about 2 o'clock in the morning.
10: What they saw that night in the New Hampshire sky would change everything.
12: I began walking across the highway, looking up at the object with the binoculars, putting them down, shaking my head, saying, well, this just can't be true. I don't believe it.
10: A light in the sky.
11: At first, she thought of a falling star, but she realized that falling stars don't fall upwards, and that's what this one was doing.
10: 2 years later, the Hills would undergo hypnosis.
13: He's trying to start the car, yes. It won't start. And the medic coming towards us. And I think, well, I can't get away from this. If I get the car door open, I can run in the woods and hide.
10: That became known the world over.
14: Dr. Simon gave me a post-hypnotic suggestion. He said, if I wanted to, I could sketch the star map. But if I didn't want to, I didn't have to. So about 2 weeks later, I sketched it.
10: Their account has been scrutinized.
15: Under the influence of hypnosis, especially if you're highly hypnotizable, you are even more susceptible to contamination and distortion.
10: By scientists, skeptics, theorists, and believers.
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10: 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Were the Hills confused about what they saw, or did they have an encounter with beings not of this world? 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
0: Half hour to kick off between the Browns and the Bears in Chicago. The Browns with 10 players selected in the draft this past year. 4 in the first two rounds, 8 on offense, 2 on defense. Let's break down a little bit more of today's game. We get back into it with the Browns whip, and we welcome back Nathan, Gerard, and Tyvus. Here we go with the big questions for the day with the Browns whip. This is the all question, and we will start with Nathan. Give me one word or phrase to describe first-year head coach Todd Monken and why. Nathan.
18: Authentic. He is authentically him. He is a football coach. He was put on this earth to be a part of a football team and to lead one. He is no nonsense. He tells you where you stand. He is truthful. He is authentic.
0: And your one-on-one question, what do you need to see from the first team offense in today's first half to consider their performance a success?
18: smooth operation, getting in and out of the huddle quickly, no pre-snap penalties, and then moving the ball up and down the field and scoring touchdowns. That's the bottom line. You're going to be playing with your starters and your skill against the backups of the Bears. The starters might get a series or so, but you've got an opportunity, I think, against a team that is not going to be as talented as you are to take advantage of that today. And you've got to put points on the board. We've got to move the ball, good decisions, take care of the football, good operation. But most importantly, this game is about, when you're on offense, scoring touchdowns. That's what I want to see this offense do.
0: All right, Nathan, thank you very much. Let's turn over to Gerard now. The all question, give me one word or phrase to describe first-year head coach Todd Monken and why.
19: Well, keeping with the alliteration what Nathan said, I'm going to go with accountability, in that you want a guy who's going to hold you accountable. And from what I've seen in the course of practices, he does not have a problem correcting you right there on the spot in practice and letting you know if you did something wrong. One of the major issues with this football team has been just that, and he is holding guys accountable. So I'm so happy to see that. So that's the word that comes to mind, or phrase, for me.
0: Gerard, your one-on-one question. Which position group's depth are you more concerned with, linebacker or cornerback?
19: If this was 30, 40 years ago and Walter Payton was on the football field and it wasn't a run-centric league, I'd be telling you linebacker. But it's the secondary. You know, we're going to see three receiver groups, four receiver groups, five receiver groups on some occasions. And you have to obviously not only have two guys to cover, but Tyvus can attest to this. You need four or five guys that can flat out cover. And if you only have two, that's not going to get the job done. So I'm going to say the depth in the secondary.
0: All right, let me just throw one quick bonus question, just because you guys are talking about the weather there. We are expecting showers throughout the game. Is that correct? And what's the field conditions like?
19: Well, right now, guys have their long stud cleats in, so that tells you everything you need to know right there. The traction is an issue from what I'm seeing so far. And I'm on the Bears sideline right now, and they would know this turf better than we would because it's their home field, obviously.
0: Good point, good point. All right, Gerard, thank you. We always appreciate you. Tyvus, here we go. Here's the all question. Give me one word or phrase to describe first-year head coach Todd Monken and why.
20: Intensed. I think that a lot of the things that Nathan and Gerard have said about holding people accountable, you've seen clips of him getting after people, but the only reason he's doing that is because he wants these guys to understand how important and how serious this is. So I love the fact that he's doing that and holding guys accountable. So intense.
0: All right, I will back up what I started at the beginning of the segment. We were talking about the rookies and the guys that were drafted. Which rookie are you most excited to see today? I would think we would see the vast majority of them. Parker Brailsford is supposed to be out with injury today, so I think we'll see the majority of these guys today.
20: Emmanuel McNeil Warren is who I'm looking forward to seeing. You know, he's flashed in this camp, has some plays where I'm like, okay, I definitely see it. I think that what he brings to this secondary and this defense overall is the ability to create takeaways. I think that's one thing that, not saying that the Browns were bad at it, but I feel like we were close to middle of the road, maybe towards the bottom when it comes to creating these takeaways. You got a guy in the draft who's an absolute steal that specializes in taking the football away. I would love to see him do that today.
0: He'll be pushing Ronnie Hickman.
20: Yes, he will be.
0: I mean, I don't think there's any question about
20: that. Then they might run that big nickel where they run three safeties out there. He's definitely going to find a way to be on the field. I think, like I said, if you're a guy that can create takeaways, they will find a spot for you on the field, especially with all these players creating these positionless football. That we can probably do that with him.
0: All right. That's the Browns Whip. Little Caesars is a proud partner of your Cleveland Browns. 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Todd Monken, he's the new head coach, and we'll get to hear from him right before kickoff. That plus our keys to the game, they are next. 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
0: We are getting set to kick it to Chicago for the rest of the afternoon here as the Browns get set for their first preseason game of the year against the Chicago Bears. You've got the Bills with a joint practice a little bit later this week. That'll be preseason game number two. And then they will wrap things up on a Thursday night against the New England Patriots. That'll be the third and final preseason game of the year. But we are getting set to bring you all the action right here on the Browns Radio Network. In fact, let's get the final word before today's game from head coach Todd Monken. Here, once again, is Andrew Siciliano.
27: Last thing, humor me here. I'm going to ask about you, okay? As luck would have it, we're here. We're like straight shot out the Ike to Wheaton. Like, mm-hmm. This is home for you. Terry, your wife is from here as well. When I was talking to your cousin, Jeff, congratulations to Jeff, by the way, on that new contract, a couple of months ago, he said that he found a business card from the 70s. I don't know if it's your father's business card or someone else that had said, Monken's the name, coaching's the game. You can't find a high school stadium in the Chicagoland area that probably doesn't have a Monken associated with it or their name on the building. What does it mean to you to be back here at home coaching this first game?
28: Well, it's really cool. It's really cool for our players just to play. But for me, it is growing up here. There's going to be family and friends that are going to be here. What was really cool is flying here. We had to bank to get around. Right, they took us all the way out west. We had to bank around, and I'll be damned if I didn't look out the left side of my window, and there was Lake Park High School and Bob Monken Field. I mean, freaking cool, you know?
27: You getting emotional? Yeah, that's pretty awesome. Well, welcome home, and good luck today.
0: was amazing.
2: Yeah, it was.
0: Are you serious?
5: It seems like the stars is aligned for something magnificent to happen today, Phil.
0: I don't know that we've ever had a coach get choked up.
5: I know.
0: During a pregame. I got to tell you, that has to be a magical feeling.
5: It's been a long time coming for him. You know, you listen just to how he carries himself, and you listen to just how people talk about how he is as a coach. You know, this is something that should have happened a while ago, you know, mm-hmm. and he's taking it all in. His first time as a head coach at the NFL level, he's truly embracing the moment, and I'm hoping that these players see how special this is for him and go out there and make something happen for him. It'd be really cool for him to get his own game ball today.
0: That would be cool.
5: Yeah.
0: Yeah, I have like visions of a drone flying through 271 and Route 8 at Tyvis Powell Stadium in Bedford. Although I do think Chris Chambers might have something to say about that.
5: Chris, there's Lee, there's Lee a Evans. Long line before they get to Tyvis Powell.
0: All right, time now for our keys to the game presented by Toyota. 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Toyota, let's go places. All right.
5: Let's make it an easy day on Tide. Let's put the offensive side of the ball. Let's not have any pre-snap penalties. If we can start there, I think that right, people will take that all day long. Let's take care of the football. It's going to be wet. The ball is going to be a little bit slippery. So let's do a great job of protecting the football. And I would love to see some explosive plays at some point. Some guy is going to get some one-on-one coverage. There's going to be an opportunity where they throw that ball down the field. And I would love for them to make that play, whether that's Judy, Bond, Boston, Casey, whoever it is. Let somebody get that. And I would love for that run game to be solid. Keep Deshaun's jersey and whoever else is at quarterback. Try to keep those guys' jerseys clean for the day. On the defensive side of the ball, the exact opposite. Punch, rip at the ball. It's going to be wet. Make sure you go out there and attack that football. And let's get a takeaway. You know, let's start this year off right with being plus in the takeaway side. And let's tackle really well. Tackling is going to be at an all-time high today because of the surfaces, because of the conditions. Make sure that you are wrapping these guys up. None of that throwing the shoulder in there. Let's wrap them up and drive for five if we need to.
0: Isn't there a sense of reality, though, knowing that you haven't wrapped anybody up in a year because you're not doing it at practice?
5: No.
0: It just has to come back?
5: It's second nature. You've been doing this all your life. You better know that you got to wrap certain guys up. Certain running backs and certain ball carriers, you better bring your arms with you because that shoulder is not going to work.
0: All right. All right, it's the Browns and it's the Bears, and you know where it's coming to you right here on the Browns Radio Network. We want to thank Keith Britton, Jason Gibbs, Jax Gregory, Clay Weiss, Ricardo Betancourt, and Dan Vlodman for all of your help today. We'll be doing it all season long. You know what's coming up next. Andrew Siciliano, Nathan Zagura, and Gerard Cherry bring you this preseason opener next, live from Soldier Field on the University Hospital's Cleveland Browns Radio Network.

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0: call of the game, here's Andrew Siciliano and Nathan Zagura.
1: It is a new day. It is a new season. It is a new team with a new coach. And there are legitimate reasons for optimism today as we kick off the 2026 NFL campaign. As your Cleveland Browns take on the Chicago Bears here at Soldier Field in Chicago. Hello, friends. Thrilled to be with you. Browns fans in Northeast Ohio, throughout the Buckeye State, or anywhere you are joining us around the world. Browns backers everywhere as the Browns start this new season. My name is Andrew Siciliano, honored to not only be with you, but to be with Nathan Zagura and Gerard Cherry, who joins us shortly down on the sideline. Todd Monken takes over 6.5 months after he got this job. He has not been a head coach in over a decade since he was at Southern Miss. There is a new era of laughter, of accountability, of discipline, of fun. And Nathan, I cannot wait to see what this team looks like today.
2: Me neither, Andrew. It is great to be with you for another season. By the way, tremendous opening. There is a lot new here. And for Cleveland Browns fans, it is a new era under Todd Monken. And Todd Monken, of course, of the legendary Monken football family, as you talked about in the pregame, grew up 30 minutes from here. His father's name is on a field that we flew over. And Todd got emotional talking with you about that. We heard that in the pregame as well. It's a special time. I think that for Browns fans, everybody always asks me, what's this team going to be this year? And this is my answer, and I still believe it holds true. Now, we're going to find out who the quarterback is, and we're going to get our first kind of big step on that path with Deshaun Watson starting today. But this is going to be, I think, a fun offensive football team. That's what Todd Monken knows. That's what he does. He coaches this team up, the quarterbacks, the wide receivers in particular, so hard. And we've got some talent now. Yeah. That's what's exciting. You think about the young skill talent in the running back room. It's Quinshon Judkins, who almost had 1,000 total yards in his rookie season. And it's Dylan Sampson, both second-year players. It's the second-year tight end, Harold Fannin, who led this team in receptions, receiving yards, and receiving touchdowns a year ago. And then in the wide receiver room, it's the second year of Isaiah Bond. And here come your top two draft picks after Spencer Fano, two of your top three draft picks in Casey Concepcion and Denzel Boston. And I cannot wait to see those guys unleashed here today in the preseason opener.
1: There's certainly a change in offensive personnel and a change in culture from top to bottom. Todd Monken's 60 years old, as you mentioned. He grew up in Wheaton, which is just west of where we sit right now, Wheaton North High School. He is the son of the legendary high school coach, Bob Monken, who died 2 years ago this month. Bob's name is on the stadium at Lake Park High School, just to the west of us, as mentioned. There are 13 Monkens who are head coaches or coaches, not only in high school, in college, and the NFL as well. And Todd Monken is thrilled to finally get this opportunity. He was emotional when we had the conversation about coming home and flying, as you mentioned, when we landed on Thursday over the stadium with his father's name on it. And he wants to put his imprint on this football team. He's an offensive coordinator, obviously was the Browns OC way back in 2019. He is funny. He is direct.
2: Yep.
1: He's going to coach you hard, and then he's going to hug you hard. And he has to figure out who his quarterback is. Deshaun Watson is going to get the start today. And this is a legitimate competition, friends. Don't read into the fact that Deshaun's up first. He's up first because he's the veteran. He's done this before, and he's getting that first shot. Shador gets the shot next week at home at Huntington Bank Field against the Bills. And we'll see Shador today here in the second half. For Deshaun Watson, Nathan, this is his first time on a football field in 664 days. It was week 7, the torn Achilles in 2024 at home against the Bengals. It has been a journey. What are we going to see from him?
2: That's the big question that's on everybody's mind, right? What will we see from Deshaun Watson? Will we see the guy that has struggled in partial seasons for the Cleveland Browns as a starter here going 9-10 with a quarterback rating of 80, a far cry from the quarterback rating he had of well over 100 in his time with the Houston Texans? Or will we see Deshaun Watson tap in to that guy that was a top five quarterback in the NFL? I think he's been very good over the last 10 days of camp out in Berea. Something clicked for him, he told me. And he loves this Todd Monken offense. He said it's very similar to what he did with Bill O'Brien in Houston when he was at his best. and he is excited. He is confident. I think he's in a very good place emotionally. And now we have to see, can he still perform at a high level playing football? That means it's also been 664 days since he has been hit. He's obviously dealt with the two Achilles tears. He will be behind a new offensive line, the Browns being the first team in 50 years to completely change their starting five on the offensive line. But today for Deshaun Watson, it is his opportunity to say that, hey, I'm still the man.
1: You know who's also still the man? The third member of our broadcast
2: crew. What a transition.
1: He is far warmer than he was when last we were here a year ago, Gerard Cherry, when the wind chill was -2. Down on the sideline, how are you, sir?
3: Well, the difference a season makes, right? Because you have a situation where it was beyond cold last time. We're on this football field and in this setting. But speaking of guys, keeping the theme of newness, something that I'm very excited about to see today is the idea of playing your starters for a significant amount of time. Just playing a series or two, in my opinion, that does absolutely nothing in the big scheme of things. But having Deshaun Watson and company go for a half, I think would do much to help this offense get his composure, get into a process in which they start to understand how to play what? Complementary football.
1: Gerard, as you saw the quarterbacks warm up, how'd they look?
3: Well, you saw a lot of pep in Deshaun Watson's step in particular, and I paid close attention to him when they came out of the huddle. And what intrigued me, Andrew, was the fact that Deshaun was the one who had Dylan Gabriel as well as Shedeur Sanders meet together, and he broke out the huddle. So that speaks to me the idea of senior leadership and the idea as well is that, hey, I am the leader here, and he had, once again, a very great pep in his step, and I was encouraged by what I saw.
1: Thrilled to have you down to the sideline, Gerard. Gerard, throughout the game, brought to you by Cross Country Mortgage, the official mortgage partner of your Cleveland Browns. The big thing today for the quarterbacks, the operation. Can you get out of the huddle? Can you get to the line? Can you call the play? Can you set the protection? Can you put the guy in motion? And can this look like a professional offense? Deshaun is the veteran quarterback. Shedeur, who we'll see in the second half, Nathan, is making strides day by day in that department, and it's essential.
2: Yeah, and a lot of Browns fans say, what is this talk about operation? We've never heard about this in all of these years.
1: Well, yes,
2: for
1: we
2: Todd
1: have.
2: Monken, and of course we have, you're right about that, but for Todd Monken, that is a huge point of emphasis. He says this has to be a quarterback-driven offense, and to start that, you need to be able to get in and out of huddle. You need to be able to get your team lined up. You need to be a reason why we eliminate pre-snap penalties and that this football team is ready to go and operate this offense at a high level. So Shedeur has made huge strides in that department over the course of camp, and I think that he's been probably the most consistent once the ball has been snapped. Deshaun Watson, though, over the last 10 days has been as good as we've seen a Browns quarterback be in camp. When his highs are high right now, he looks like the Deshaun Watson of old, and we'll hopefully see glimpses of that here today because we're about ready to play some football.
1: We are almost ready for kickoff, friends. The kickoff is next from Soldier Field, a brand new season. The Browns and the Bears are the University Hospitals Cleveland Browns Radio Network.
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1: Rain. Basically, if you look at your smartphone, it's going to show rain in every hour. The question is, when it does rain, how long does it go? And do we get pockets of clear weather? For now, that is what we have at Soldier Field. But as Gerard mentioned earlier, it is humid, 95% humidity. Your Browns today opening up white on white, the orange helmets, of course, white jerseys and white pants. The Bears with their customary dark helmet, the dark blue jerseys and the white pants. As the Browns captains walk now to midfield, they are Deshaun Watson, Aiden Huntington, Blake Whitehart, Winston Reed, and the Buckeye, Ronnie Hickman. Interesting group of captains here for the preseason opener. Our referee is Alex Kemp as we get a bunch of hugs down on the big C at center field, the middle of this field here at Soldier Field.
2: Because Devin Bush, the former Brown, yes, had such a great year as one of the captains for the Chicago Bears, getting to catch up with some of his teammates.
13: To the visiting team, you'll call the coin. The U.S. silver dollar, that's the head, that's the tail. What's your call? Tails? Tails is the call.
1: Browns call
13: tails. Is the call. It's a head, you win. You want to defer, that means you get the ball. Which way you want to kick? Okay, switch around, please. Chicago won and deferred. Cleveland's going to receive at this end. Good luck, gentlemen.
1: All right,
13: let's
1: the Browns are going to be going right to left. Deshaun Watson is going to be the first one up. After this, we step aside legal ID stations on the University Hospitals Cleveland Browns Radio Network.

0: 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Browns are going to go right to left, and the Browns and Todd Monken's offense are going to get the ball first. Deshaun Watson has not played any game since the Achilles tear week 7, 2024. He has not thrown for 200 yards in a game, Nathan, since week 10, 2023, that amazing comeback on the road in Baltimore.
1: Yeah, and that was kind of the great what-if with Deshaun Watson, that perfect second half, that comeback in Baltimore. Since then, it has been mixed at best. 1-6 is the start of the last time we saw him in 2024 before suffering that Achilles tear, suffered a setback, a second tear. He has worked very hard to get back, and now his opportunity is here. This is as big as pressure-filled a preseason game as I would imagine Deshaun Watson has played in his career. And the time for talking about it, the time for speculating about it, is almost over.
0: Yep, the time for football is here. Cairo Santos to kick off from the 35 with Tylan Wallace and Malachi Corley set to return. We are underway at a new season with Wallace bringing it out and angling to the right from the 5. Tylan Wallace spins out of a tackle, and the former Raven is brought down near the 25-yard line. Dallas Flowers on the tackle, a gain of 21, and here come the Browns. Deshaun Watson, your starting quarterback. He's got the rookie wide receiver out there in Denzel Boston. Harold Fannin is on the field as well. The Browns starting offensive line with Jerry Jeudy and most of the starters out there has Elgton Jenkins at center. It's Titus Howard at right tackle. It's KT Leviston at right guard. We'll set the rest after this from the 25. And a handoff on first down. And running over the left side for a couple of yards is Quinshon Judkins. DeMarco Jackson with the tackle. First time we've seen Quinshon. He is back and he is healthy since that scary leg injury back at home last year against the Titans.
1: Yeah, he's had a great offseason last year. 998 total yards, 7 touchdowns. The Browns going quick here in the shotgun.
0: On second down after a short gain, 2 for Quinshon. Harold Fannin motions now from the right side to tight to the line right. It is a shotgun, and it is a give to Quinshon running right around the corner. Quinshon's got room, and he's got a first down over the right side across the 35. The rookie safety, Dylan Thiedemann, with the tackle. 2 runs for Quinshon, and the Browns move the chains, a gain of 9.
1: Good job by Jerry Jeudy on the outside, making a block at the wide receiver, and a good job by Harold Fannin setting the edge. That allowed Quinshon to get to the outside. His natural speed takes over. 3rd and short here in the first third down for Deshaun Watson, who has yet to throw the football.
0: All right, they're going to mark it just short. Nathan, I beg your pardon, he stepped out of bounds before he got around the corner. So it's a gain of 7, and they hand to Quinshon on third down, running right, and he is stopped. He gets back to the line of scrimmage. They went right, and they didn't get it, and the Browns are going to go 3 and out. My apologies. It looked as if he had that first down. They say he stepped out of bounds. Quinshon brought down, and out comes Corey Bohorquez for the first time today.
1: Yeah, tried to run behind that new right side, Titus Howard, as well as Tevin Jenkins, the former Bear, didn't get anywhere. So run to start for the Browns in this quarterback competition preview.
0: It is Corey Bohorquez now standing back at his 18-yard line, gets the snap from Rex Unahara, and the lefty puts some air underneath it back to return. Maurice Alexander at the Chicago 16-yard line gets away from Corley, runs left, crosses the 20, and gets about 4 or 5 yards on first down. So run, and then a 51-yard punt.
1: Surprising start, I would say. Run. You know that you got there in third and short. The best play, obviously, on second down. But disappointing with this new offensive line still taking time to gel that you weren't able to get there. What I did like, though, the 51-yard punt from Bohorquez last year really wasn't allowed to boom the ball with the coverage issues. It's a guy who could routinely put it over 50 yards and a good ball there.
0: So, Corey Bohorquez punt, and the Bears take over on their own 52-yard line. As it's Tyson Bajan getting the ball out quickly. He's going to throw left, and it's complete on first down to Roshan Johnson, the tackle by Quincy Williams. The Browns have their starters out there. Let's set them for you. It's Quincy Williams at linebacker, Easton Mascarenhas, Arnold as well. Check that, Winston Reed. Now he goes to the sideline. Jared Verse is starting at right defensive end. It's Aiden Huntington, Mason Graham, and Alex Wright out there. No Denzel Ward. Trey Avery is at one corner, and the rookie, Nate Evans, 43, the second corner. It's going to be second and seven, and Bajan out of the shotgun gives to Roschon Johnson again, running over the left side. Mason Graham around the legs with the tackle. Easton Mascarenhas Arnold as well. It sets up third and five.
1: We've talked about so much newness on offense. Obviously, new defensive coordinator Mike Rutenberg, new star defensive end in Jared Verse, and Verse out there with this team, Denzel Ward. We don't need to see him bubble wrap that guy at the big third down opportunity for the Browns defense.
0: Ronnie Hickman and Grant Delpit, the safeties. Delpit playing deep. It's third and five. Bajan out of the shotgun. Browns with the four-man line. They bring four. Bajan to throw over the middle. Incomplete over the head of Alexander. Four Browns in the neighborhood, and the Browns defense gets a three and out to open up the preseason.
1: And a little celebration from Grant Delpit, Ronnie Hickman, and Quincy Williams. Bajant was trying to go to the slot receiver, who was covered very well by the Brown slot corner, Miles Harden. Delpit actually maybe put a big hit on Miles Harden at the end of that one. Maybe had a chance on that overthrow, but a three and out for the Browns defense. And now we get a chance to get the ball back to our offense with Casey Concepcion back. He of the two punt return touchdowns last year at Texas A&M.
0: The number 24 overall pick is backpedaling, awaiting the Torrey Taylor punt. Backpedaling, takes it at the 12. And Concepcion runs to the right. Cuts back left. Casey Concepcion has room. He's at the 40, and he gets tripped up. He had a lane, but he couldn't get away from a ankle and a shoestring tackle. It is a return of 23 in the Browns' good field position. Ooh. When we get back, no score early on the University Hospitals Cleveland Browns Radio Network.
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0: And they come out of their own 43. Deshaun Watson's second drive, yet to attempt a pass. Out of the shotgun with Quinshon to his left. Browns 12 personnel here. A couple of tight ends to the right. Fannin, Whitehart, and it's Boston to the left. Flag is out. Watson has to take it, tuck it, and scramble. And he gets right to midfield. He was looking right where they had two tight ends. He's got a scramble to the Browns 48-yard line. Gain of seven. Alex Kemp with our first flag of the day. Came in the neighborhood of holding.
16: Personal foul, tripping, offense number 71. 15-yard penalty, first down.
0: So that's the new right tackle, Titus Howard, Brown's starting offensive line there. It's Howard at right tackle, Tevin Jenkins, the former Bear, Elton Jenkins, Zion Johnson, and the ninth overall pick, Spencer Fano.
1: I'll tell you what, Deshaun Watson looked good there from a mobility standpoint, though, to make something out of nothing. But going back to that punt return, they just updated the official scorekeeper, 31 yards. That would have been the second longest return for the Browns all season last year. You can see that juice in KC Concepcion.
0: First and 25, Browns back up shotgun from their own 28-yard line here. Three to the left. Judy, Boston, and Fannin play fake to Judkins. Deshaun scrambling, dumping it off short. The check down to Blake Whitehart with Jack Sanborn on the tackle. Gain of six.
1: Yeah, he was trying to get the ball down the field on a crosser to Denzel Boston. Didn't like it at the last second. Almost threw it. He kind of pumped like he was going to throw it, pulled it down, gets it to Whitehart. A little bit of a positive play, but the Browns still well behind the sticks here. Second and 19 as they got six on first down.
0: Concepcion checks in. The two rookie wide receivers to the right of the formation. Browns in shotgun. Judkins to the back. To Watson's right. He's got Fannin motioning to the left. Sets up wing left. Shotgun. Second down. Looking left. Throwing over the middle. Caught by Jerry Judy. He's at the Browns 45-yard line. Found a hole, and he goes forward to the 48-yard line. Josh Blackwell with the tackle, and it's going to set up third and manageable. Gain of 14.
1: Yeah, that's a good throw in rhythm. Good protection. They picked up the blitz on the right side. Good job by Quinshon. Judkins, Judy with that kind of bang eight little slant there, and Deshaun put it right on him. Now you've got, as you mentioned, third and manageable as you picked up 20 yards on the last two plays. But remember, it was first and 25.
0: Third and six. Fannin, Concepcion wide to the right now. Concepcion motioning. And it's Watson, it's shotgun. Sampson is the back now on third down. Deshaun back to throw, looking left, firing left. It's caught by Denzel Boston. First catch for the rookie, and he cuts it inside, and he gets a first down in the Bears' territory. Tackled at the 37 by Blackwell. Gain of 16 for the 39th overall pick.
1: We're seeing a lot more pre-snap motion with Todd Monken. We're seeing a lot more 3-by-1. So when they brought Concepcion across, the nickel followed him. Knew it was man, had Boston one-on-one, runs a nice curl route. By the way, Deshaun Watson in rhythm, puts it on the inside shoulder there so that he could catch it, get upfield. Good drive so far for Deshaun.
0: Concepcion alone to the right. Whitehart that side as well. Watson now is going to go under center. Quinshon's the back. He might be changing the play. First and 10, plus 37. No score, 9-10 remaining first quarter. The give to Quinshon. Cuts it back left, and you can hear the pop from here. There was nothing over the right side. Quinshon got back to the line of scrimmage before running into three Bears.
1: Little zone scheme to the right, and so when you get pushed back like that, you try to get that cutback lane, but a good job by the Bears who come down and make the big hit there. So far, Deshaun Watson, 3 for 3 for 35 yards in this game, doing a good job out of the pocket. The line, though, in the run game, not giving Quinshon enough room just yet. 4 carries, 9 yards.
0: We're told Grant Delpit is in the blue medical tent. We'll get an update when we can. Browns 2nd and 9, Bears 36-yard line, shotgun now, Quinshon's the back. Watson sends Fan into motion to the left, time of the pocket, now the pocket collapses, and as he's hit, he gets it away to Judy over the middle, to the 32 of the Bears, another tackle from the linebacker, DeMarco Jackson, gain of 3.
1: Browns using a lot of that motion we saw with Mike McDaniel and the Miami Dolphins, getting Harold Fannin going, running kind of that wheel motion there, trying to get a tell for the defense, spread them out. Watson stayed tall in the pocket, got it to Judy to at least make this a third and manageable, 3rd and 6. The Browns converted that last time, going to Denzel Boston, who will be wide to the right.
0: 3rd and 5 of the Bears' 32-yard line. This is a 50-yard field goal from here. Fannin motions and sets up wing to the left. Sampson in front of Watson to the right. Watson to throw. Shotgun pressure on. Hit as he throws. Gets it away over the middle. It's Fannin, and it's incomplete. He was trying to bring a low pass in right near the line to gain. Deshaun was hit as he threw, and it's incomplete. And out comes Chicago native and former Bears training camp kicker Andre Schmidt for a 50-yard drive.
1: That's a drop. That hit Harold Fannin in the numbers. That's just a drop. That should have been a first down. They brought an all-out blitz. Browns picked it up. That hit Fannin up high. Gotta catch that.
0: A 50-yard try here for Andre Schmidt out of the Sunahara long snap. Bay Village's own gets it back, and Andre Schmidt gets it up, and that kick is to the uprights and good. A 3-0 lead for the Browns as they take a 31-yard KC Concepcion punt return and turn it into points. 7:42 remaining first quarter. Browns 3, Bears nothing on the University Hospitals Cleveland Browns Radio Network.
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24: 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The peahen is the female. They are not native to the United States, although they thrive in coastal, warmish areas.
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24: 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Again, the peacocks will use it to try to ward off or intimidate trespassers in their territory, but for the most part, the whole thing is to impress the peahens.
23: And they will shake those feathers, and the shaking isn't just like, hey, look how pretty. Mm-hmm. Science has discovered semi-recently those vibrations are in lockstep with the peafowl's head feathers that they used to think were just for show, but mm-hmm. now they realize they vibrate at the same intensity and that they can actually, you know, sort of feel when those tail feathers are vibrating in their direction through their head feathers.
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0: 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Andrew Siciliano, Nathan Skur, Gerard Sherry down to the sideline as now Andre Schmidt is set to kick off with Richardson and Alexander set to return it. It's Alexander 2 yards deep. He brings it out 5, 10. He's to the 20. He's in traffic at the 25-yard line before being brought down on the 27. Gerard, what'd you see from the offense there on that last drive?
25: Yeah, with 2 drives under their belt, what I saw was a situation in which it felt like the offensive line was both pass blocking and run blocking at the same time. And what that entails is no push in the running game. In order to get success with the rushing attack, you have to have push. You don't want penetration, but I will say they did a tremendous job pass blocking.
0: Gerard brought to you by Cross Country Mortgage, official mortgage partner of your Cleveland Browns. Bears take over, 7:35 remaining here in the first quarter. They're on their own 28-yard line, and Roschon Johnson has the first down carry. He's going to get to the 30. Isaiah McGuire with the tackle there from his left defensive end spot.

0: months of the year. Third and two. Bajan, shotgun to throw. Lofting over the middle. High and incomplete. Right at midfield. One to the tight end. 87. Sam Roush couldn't connect. Three Browns in the neighborhood. And Mike Rutenberg's defense here. He's the new defensive coordinator, former assistant in Atlanta. Gets two three and outs to open up the preseason.
1: Yeah, defense is doing its job right now, and now the offense has an opportunity. Remember that drive, they would have been even closer had they not had the 15-yard penalty, the tripping on Titus Howard. But Gage Larvadan back now instead of Concepcion. I think they've seen enough of him on that 31-yard punt return.
0: Larvadan stands at the 14-yard line, not really a return man in college. Last year had some trouble, had four muffs. Let's see if he can get this one cleanly. He circles underneath it. He muffed it. He picked it up, gets it on the 12, and he runs into a couple of bears and gets out near the 20-yard line. Gage Larvadan, trouble with the punt. It's a 54-yard punt, a 6-yard return. Browns offense coming back on the field. 3-0, 6:18 remaining first quarter. University Hospitals, Cleveland Browns Radio Network.
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0: Browns up 3-0, 6:18 remaining first quarter. 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Browns on their own 20-yard line. Watson play fake to Sampson, set up the screen. Dylan has it to the left, but he can't get away from the first tackler. Malik Muhammad brings him down. They were trying to set that up. He had some room, but he couldn't get away from the first guy. It's a gain of two.
1: Well, that's not his fault.
0: Well, lost Jack
1: Conley,
0: two.
1: We have a new offensive line, four new guys, only Fano in there. Jack Conley playing the left guard there, and he missed the block. That was set up well. The ball was delivered well. Should have been a big gainer, but when you miss the block, that's what happens, and the Browns end up with no gain.
0: Luke Whippler now the center. As Nathan mentioned, four new guys on the offensive line. Fano stays in there. Sampson is the back now. It's second and 11. They spot it on the 19-yard line.
4: Cleveland,
0: and
4: first of the half.
0: Pre-snap timeout here as Deshaun Watson is trying to get him lined up.
1: And you wonder, with the new offensive linemen out there, as you switch in four of them, Austin Barber, KT Leviston, Whippler, Conley joining Fano, you know, if there was a little confusion. But that is not something Todd Monken's going to like. Wasting a timeout due to a pre-snap issue, that's part of the operation. That's something that he stresses. We don't know exactly what caused it there, but not an ideal situation. We've had a penalty on first down, a 15-yarder on the last drive, and now this, the timeout has to be used as the Browns were not lined up properly.
0: Watson, 5-6 passing. Quinshon, 4 carries, 9 yards. He's on the sideline. His day might be done. Second and 11 from the

0: 19, Sampson to the backfield, out of the gun. Watson looking right, firing right. It's caught by Concepcion. Boston's got a catch. Concepcion's got a catch. This one's at the 28-yard line. Hippolyte with the tackle, just shy of the first down. It's a gain of 10 to set up third and two.
1: John Watson doing a good job getting the ball out quickly, and his ball placement has been good. Some of these have been kind of tight window throws. And for Watson, the only ball that hasn't been caught was off the chest of Harold Fannin. So he's been putting it on his receivers. See if he can convert another third down. The Browns converted a couple on that last drive.
0: From under center now on third and two. Carson Ryan, the rookie, is the up back now. The tight end's playing fullback from under center. Give to Sampson, looking for a hole. Pushing right and right at the line to gain. Dio Obengo with the tackle. I think he's about a yard short.
1: And the Browns are going to go for it. Denzel Boston in. Carson Ryan comes out.
0: The Browns are lining up to go for it.
2: For a virtual measurement.
0: Oh, after the virtual measurement. So, the NFL wants to do virtual measurements in 34 seconds this year. That is the goal.
1: That's a good time.
0: The technology has improved. It's no longer 7 clicks. It's 4 clicks of the mouse to get it. And they think they can do this in 34 seconds. Also, I think he's clearly short. The NFL is going to, in these preseason games, do a virtual measurement to just get the mechanics down, even if they know the answer.
1: Right. It will be short. Browns are going to go for it. But Gerard was exactly right. It looks like the Browns are pass protecting when they're run blocking, and that is not good. George Warhop not going to be happy with what he's seen. They're not getting any push off of the ball. And just as the Browns have kind of subbed their line in here on the defense, Devin Bush not on the field anymore. Those starting defensive linemen not on the field for the Bears, which is why the Browns match that with their switch. But you've got to be able to get a push. You've got to be able to get a yard here. And we'll see if they keep Dylan Sampson in there or if they go for one of the bigger backs, Raheem Rocket Sanders or Amani Marshall, to try to pick up this short yardage situation. Or it could be the quarterback sneak once again. Deshaun Watson had some success with that his last season here with the Browns back in 2024.
0: Alex Kemp, this has been longer, than 34 seconds.
2: New York says, bring out the change.
0: So, that's their way of saying, you know what, we couldn't figure it out with a computer. Could you get the old guys with the chains? And can we go back and do it that way? Gerard, sometimes technology doesn't work.
3: Yes, and it takes away from the drama that the chain gang represents. There's nothing like watching these men run out there.
1: It's close.
3: And also seeing them run into players as well. So I hope they don't replace it, but it is very close. And I would be shocked if they actually do go for this, even if it is preseason.
0: They're
3: I feel a hard count going on.
0: Yeah, Gerard, brought to you by Cross Country Mortgage, official mortgage part of the Cleveland Browns. It is about a half yard shy, and they are keeping the offense on the field. So the Browns on their 29-yard line. It's 4th and inches, and Deshaun Watson breaks the huddle with Dylan Sampson tight behind him. He is up under center. The two rookie wide receivers to the left. It's going to be a sneak, and he didn't get it. I don't think he got it. He didn't?
1: Yeah, he got it. He got it.
0: No,
1: yes.
0: He did. I'm looking at this TV over here, Nathan. He on the TV, he does not look like he got it.
1: They're not even measuring it. The guy in the back said,
0: all right, they're going first down.
1: Let's go.
0: On the monitor, he is shy of the line to gain. But they're giving it to him. It's a first down to the Browns. Move the chains. They go for it, and they get the ball to the 30-yard line.
1: Deshaun did a good job spinning him his back and getting the football on the right side to be the farthest point in front and picking up that first down.
0: Concepcion, Boston, wide to the left. It's Deshaun Watson in shotgun. Sampson the back. Whitehart motions into a wing right. Browns, 3:50 remaining. First quarter up 3-0 on the Bears. First down, third drive from their own 30. And a pre-snap flag and a delay
2: of
0: game.
2: Ball was snap, delay of game, offense. 5-yard penalty, first down.
1: Todd Monken was not happy on the sideline. Too slow. And this is the stuff as a veteran. If Deshaun Watson, you want to win this quarterback competition, these are the things that you can't have. We burned a timeout. We just lost 5 yards. Todd Monken, you could tell, just visibly frustrated and looked to be animated talking into the microphone that communicates with his quarterback.
0: We've seen that a couple of times in training camp. Isaiah Bond checks in. He and Concepcion to the right. Whitehart as well. Deshaun under center. 1st and 15 from the 25. Watson gives it to Sampson. Counter running left, cutting back right. Nowhere to go. Line of scrimmage, maybe a yard.
1: Yeah, they pulled KT Levison from his right guard position, and Sampson tried to follow him, but there is just no push at all up front for the Cleveland Browns right now, and this is a remade offensive line. We know that, but nonetheless, they've got to do a better job in this run game. So far, the Browns having no success on the ground.
0: Officially no gain on the first down carry by the second-year back Dylan Sampson, still only 21 years old. Brown's second and 15. It's Sampson to the right, a Watson who is operating out of the shotgun. Bond motions right to left. Whitehart on that side as well. Deshaun to throw. Sets up the screen. Sampson has it at the 22-yard line behind a block. He's at the 30. Sampson 35, 40. It's a foot race, 50. Bears territory down the left sideline and finally tackled out of bounds near the 30. Xavier Wright got him. Dylan Sampson with a 43-yard pickup, and the Browns got something going.
1: The first time the Browns run a screen, Jack Conley misses the block. The second time they run a screen, they get Luke Whippler out there, who looks great coming off an injury. Started five games last year and was fantastic for the Browns at center. He gets that block, and then Sampson does the rest. Big catch and run for the SEC Offensive Player of the Year in 2024.
0: To the Chicago 32-yard line. Watson operating out of the shotgun, changing the play, now getting up under center from the near hash. He brings Whitehart, tight end, wing right. Play fake and a straight drop. Watson looks deep downfield, now pulls it back. He's going to run, and he's going to get back to the line of scrimmage. Daniel Hardy with the tackle. They wanted the explosive. They get a gain of one on the scramble.
1: That was one where if you could just kind of run the route you wanted to run, it's a touchdown. They blew the coverage on the top with Isaiah Bond, but he was running a deep curl. So when he sits down, the guys that passed him on, right there, that's one where you got to be able to just put your hand up like Randy Moss. They throw it to the end zone. That's a touchdown for the Browns.
0: And Bond and Concepcion to the right. Amani Marshall checks in for the Browns. He's now motioning into the backfield. Watson on a second and nine shotgun from the Bears, 31. Chicago brings four. Delayed handoff. Marshall, the second year back out of App State with a nice carry, protecting that football with two arms. Runs it to the 25-yard line. It's a gain of seven to set up third and three. Lynch on the tackle.
1: Good patient run there. Took his time, ended up running off the back of Jack Conley and making this a third and short. Best run of the day for the Browns. 6 yards right there from Amani Marshall.
0: And Sampson checks in now. Concepcion, Boston wide to the right. Browns 1-4 on third down. Bond alone to the left. Whitehart on that side as well. Watson shotgun. Got to get to the Chicago 22-yard line. Watson low snap. Has it. Looks right. Fires right. Concepcion comes back for that football. And he makes the catch of the 15. Second catch of the day for the rookie out of A&M, Malik Muhammad. The tackle. Gain of 11. And a first down.
1: That is a heck of a ball from Deshaun Watson. So they run a little pick play on the right. It's a slant with a wheel route outside of it. The cornerback went over the top. Watson recognizes that, throws it to the back shoulder away from the coverage. First down Browns. Deshaun Watson throwing the ball really well. 8 of 9, 102 yards. And again, the only incompletion, a drop by Harold Fannin on third down last possession.
0: 10th play of the drive coming up. Concepcion has two for now 20. As we hit the end of the first quarter with the Browns in the red zone when we get back. They're up 3-0. Over the Chicago Bears. First quarter of the preseason is in the books on the University Hospitals Cleveland Browns Radio Network.
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0: Backpedaling, going deep. Denzel Ward picked it off. Denzel's got it at the Browns 28.
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0: Opening the second quarter here in Chicago, Browns on top of the Bears 3-0. They have 4 first downs to none by the Bears. Your quarterly first down tracker presented by Kia, movement that inspires. Browns first down on the 14 of the Bears. Sampson is the back, and they're now going left to right. Deshaun under center. Tylan Wallace into the game. He's alone to the right. Concepcion to that side as well. Concepcion, the end around. He breaks the tackle. He dives for the pylon. And he's in. Touchdown. KC Concepcion, the 24th overall pick. The first Browns touchdown of the summer on a 14-yard run.
1: We told you in the pregame. We're so excited to see KC Concepcion when they actually have to tackle him to the ground. Shakes off a tackle at the 10 and powers his way into the end zone. We've told you we're going to see more jet sweeps. This is a guy you got to get the ball into his hands and let him go. Concepcion, 2 catches for 20 yards, and he runs in the touchdown there. The big play on that drive, of course, the 43-yard catch and run screen to Dylan Sampson, the great block from Luke Whippler. But Deshaun Watson looked very good operating this offense. 8 of 9, 102 yards here, and the Browns on the board with their first touchdown of the year. It's going to be close to see if his knee was down before the ball hits the pylon.
0: Of course, all scoring plays are reviewed. We should tell you that for a new season. We should also tell you that Wes Paul, the undrafted rookie punter out of Oklahoma State, was the holder on the 50-yard field goal, not Corey Bohorquez, who is doing the punting duties, and Paul is the holder on this extra point. As they look at it, we're going to take a timeout on the University Hospitals Cleveland Browns Radio Network.
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0: So the touchdown counts upon further review. KC Concepcion got to the pylon of the Browns' lead down 9-0, trying to make it 10. Andre Schmidt now on for the extra point. A year ago, he was 25-26. This is his first try of the center, or of the season, I beg your pardon, out of the West Paul hold. Rex Sunahara gets it back. The hold down, the kick up, and the kick is good. It is 10-0, 7 seconds in to the second quarter. That's a 10-play, 80-yard drive led by Deshaun Watson and the Browns. It took 6.5 off the clock, 6:25. Deshaun on that drive, 4 for 4 for 54 yards. The scoring drive brought to you by the Ballybet Sportsbook, the best place to bet the Browns. Please bet responsibly.
1: KC Concepcion, the Browns' first wide receiver taken in the first round since Corey Coleman. The Paul Hornung Award winner as the most versatile player in college football. Can I interest you in this, perhaps, Mr. Siciliano? 2 catches for 20 yards, 1 punt return for 31 yards, and 1 run on the jet sweep for 14 yards and the touchdown, making his impact felt as a receiver, as a runner, and as a returner in his first NFL game. I love it.
0: The Browns have had a couple of penalties on offense that are sure to drive Todd Monken mad. However, look at the numbers, 134 yards of offense to only 14 for the Bears. And now Schmidt with the kickoff, a yard deep in the end zone. It's Alexander bringing it out far side to the 10. He's hemmed in. Donovan McMillan, one of the first down there. Bukie Watson as well. Malachi Corley in the neighborhood. A gain of 22 on that return. And out comes the Chicago offense for their third drive of the game. Mike Rutenberg's defense with the first teamers in there to start. The second team D-line and linebackers on the second drive have held Tyson Bajan and company to 2-3 and out. Chicago's going to open this one on their own 20-yard line with Roschon Johnson in the back and Bajan under center. He's going to play fake and drop to throw. Hit as he throws, and he gets it complete over the middle to former Brown Caden Davis. And Davis is off and running across midfield, across the 40, and tackled near the 32 by Emmanuel McNeil Warren. A gain of 41 yards.
1: Yeah, hard play action. Runs a dig there. Gets underneath the kind of the double coverage almost of Trey Avery and Chris Edmonds. Bajan puts it on him as he gets in, and it is a big gain, the first of the day for the Bears.
0: Tyreek Sapp hit Bajan as he threw, and Bajan got it away. First down now. Looks right. Pumps the ball. Brings it down. And incomplete. He wanted Roschon Johnson on the little check down. Winston Reed, the linebacker who missed all of last season there on the coverage.
1: He wanted to go deep to Jadae Walker, but good coverage on that side from Nate Evans. And so he goes to the check down. Winston Reed, who has not played in a year, missed all of the 2025 season with that neck injury. In 2024, he had 23 tackles, a half a sack, a promising young player. It's good to see him back on the field.
0: That was Chicago's first down on that long one. Here's second and 10. They're in Browns territory. Browns up 10-0, 14:09 remaining here in the second quarter. As Bajan drops to throw, pressure at his feet, gets it away right, ball bobbled, and it's incomplete. It's Davis who had the long one. Winston Reed came with a big hit, and Davis couldn't hang on.
1: They started to bobble that tight coverage from Evans, and then Winston Reed came and absolutely laid the boom on Caden Davis and dislodged the football from the receiver, setting up second and long.
0: It's actually
1: third. Sorry about that. They're wrong on that side of the field.
0: Third and 10, and Chicago is 0 for 2 on third down. Browns with 5 on the line. Let's see if they bring the pressure. Bajan out of the shotgun. Johnson the back waits for it, and the Browns jumped off sides. It's Okwara 3 yards deep in the backfield. That's a free 5.
1: Browns are lucky that they actually blew that dead.
2: Infraction. Defense number 99. 5-yard penalty. Still third down.
1: Yeah, that should have been a free play for the Bears. If that was the opposite, we would be a little disappointed because he had stopped, actually, his rush and was trying to get back, so it wasn't unabated to the quarterback. But that's not a good – one of the things the Browns have worked on, cadence, making sure you don't jump off sides. You do that, you turn third and 10 now into third and 5.
0: And Okwara's the veteran on that defensive line here with the 2s in there. It makes it third and 5 at the 32-yard line. For the Bears, Caden Davis motions on the right side. Bajent looks left out of the gun, throws left, and that ball is knocked down. Heck of a play by the rookie free agent corner, Michael Coates, and it's fourth down. He didn't play high school football, but the kid out of West Virginia just made a big play in the NFL.
1: Yeah, started his career at Nevada, had five picks there, went to West Virginia and got the attention of the Browns and defensive back coach Brandon Lynch for plays like that. That ball was in. He knocked it out, ripped it out with his right hand, forcing the field goal attempt here, 50 yards for Cairo Santos.
0: A 50-yard attempt to the same uprights through which Andre Schmidt hit a 50-yarder. The veteran Cairo Santos. Browns up 10-0. Bears trying to get on the board. 13:56 remaining. Pressure didn't get there, but the kick got away. And it's no good. Wide left. Browns special teams. Get off the field. Defense gets off the field. It's 10-0. 13:52 remaining second quarter. Browns with the lead on the University Hospitals, on the Cleveland Browns University Hospitals Radio Network.
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6: 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Clear Lee's name.
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0: 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Deshaun Watson hits as he throws on first down, hits the slant left to Isaiah Bond with the pressure coming. They get a completion for 8, just shy of midfield with a 48, Muhammad the tackle.
1: Watson has been sharp. The speed of the game hasn't been too much. They got beat. Luke Whippler did right away on that one. He had the pressure, stayed in, and completed it. Isaiah Bond last year, 2 catches, 89 yards here at Soldier Field and against the Bears.
0: Now Watson 9-10. He's got Carson Ryan, the rookie tight end, tied to the line right. Sampson in the backfield, 2nd and 2 from the Browns 48-yard line. Give to Sampson, runs right, cuts back left. Good vision there by the second year back out of Tennessee. Gets a first down. Crosses midfield into Chicago territory, gain of 4, Hardy the tackle.
1: Yeah, nice run there again, that little zone to the right, sees the crease, puts his foot in the ground, and gets up the field right there, running behind Conley and Fano, who had sealed off the backside, allowing him to pick up 4 and the first down. Browns into Bears territory again for the 3rd time already in this game.
0: Denzel Boston out, and Isaiah Bond in. Tylan Wallace in as well, he's wide to the left with Concepcion. It's Sampson the back. Whitehart, Bond to the right, Brown's first and 10, Chicago 48-yard line. Concepcion motion, a little shovel to him. It's an end around right side. He's got room. He's across the Chicago 40-yard line. Second time today, Casey Concepcion carries the football. He takes it to the Chicago 41.5-yard line. That is a gain of around 5. Give him 7.
1: I think they're going to call that one a pass. That was like a little pop pass,
0: yep,
1: right there.
0: You're right.
1: Deshaun popped it up in front there to KC. But that's just an element we have not had in our game at all. And it's good to see KC Concepcion bringing that to the Browns right now.
0: Under center, offset eye, Sampson and Ryan. Behind Deshaun Watson, who takes the snap and gives to Sampson. Looking right after a cutback, crosses the 40, gets to the 38-yard line. That is right of the line to gain. He needed 3. He's going to get 2.5. Do they give him that extra half? They do not, and it's going to be third and short for the Browns.
1: It's going to be 4-down territory, I'd imagine, but the Browns right here, the sneak work last time you can do that. I don't know if you want to expose Deshaun Watson to another hit like that, but third and short, they bring in Amani Marshall and a couple of tight ends and lining up to run it right down their throats.
0: Double tight left here for the Browns. 12 personnel. Bond motions into a wing left from under center on third and short. Give to Marshall, and he's dropped in the backfield. I don't think he got it. He lost a yard. Penetration there, and Marshall loses a full yard, and it is fourth down, and they're going to keep the offense on the field.
1: Yeah, the hard part about that is once they brought Bond down, Bond's got to cut off the backside. He got beat inside right there by the defensive end. That's a tough matchup for a wide receiver. That's why sometimes I like right there. Just do the sneak, get north-south, yep, and pick up the first down in the regular season. I imagine that probably would have been the call. But here we go. Fourth down opportunity. The Browns converted their only fourth down earlier on the sneak from Watson.
0: This is fourth and two from the Chicago 40-yard line. Two wide to the right. Now Bond motions on the left side. Out of the gun. Fourth and two. They're going to throw. Deshaun hit as he throws. Ball is out. Chicago's on top of it. It's Bears football. Jamri Croma got to Deshaun Watson. And it's a turnover on downs. And we're going to step aside. Chicago takes over near midfield. Browns up 10-0, 10:47 remaining second quarter. 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
23: So the doomsday clock is a metaphorical clock that is overseen by the Bulletin of Atomic Scientists. It's a graphic representation of how close humanity is to self-inflicted disaster.
22: They moved the second hand on the clock forward to 89 seconds to midnight, which means it's the closest that clock has ever been to midnight since they started.
23: In 1947, when the U.S. and Russia were starting the Cold War, it was 7 minutes to midnight. We're now less than 2 minutes away from midnight. The furthest away it was from midnight was 1991, after the Soviet Union dissolved. It was all the way back from 17 minutes to midnight.
22: I think it's a valuable thing because it just raises awareness every year with people. Just another thing to kind of say, hey, like, we're not headed in the right direction as humanity goes.
23: All these things that have been developing for a while have been accelerated because of the threat multiplier of misinformation and disinformation and conspiracy theories.
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0: Roma sacked Deshaun Watson, beat Austin Barber, and then picked up that ball, so he gets the sack and the fumble recovery. It is 10:47 remaining here in the second quarter. Gerard Cherry down to the sideline, Nathan Zegar to my left. My name is Andrew Siciliano. The offense has had some penalties. You had that turnover there. They've also racked up good yardage and gotten into the end zone. Now the defense, let's see what they can do. They have done their part certainly here today. Gave up one explosive and forced a couple of three and outs. Bears also missed a 50-yard field goal as they're out for their fourth drive with Tyson Bagent, the quarterback. From their own 48-yard line. Play fake and a rollout to the right. Gets away from Sidnor and throws it to Roush, the tight end, on the far sideline. Chris Edmonds with the tackle, a gain of 8. Let's go down to the sideline. Gerard Cherry, how's it look from down there?
2: Well, it's looking pretty good for the most part, and I've been paying close attention to Coach Monk in regards to his demeanor and attitude on the sideline. There have been several plays in which he's not been happy with, but to his credit, he has not got emotionally hijacked.
0: He is prone to, in his words, Gerard, well done, get emotionally hijacked. Gerard brought to you by Cross Country Mortgage, official mortgage partner of the Cleveland Browns. Winston Reed is all over the place, friends. The second year, third year now linebacker into the backfield to hit Roshan Johnson and drop him for a loss of one on second and one to bring up third and three.
1: Yeah, it was Winston Reed who's been all over the field for the Browns so far, along with Cordae Sidnor, who has been a guy that Jacques Cesar has liked. This came, started at Purdue, finished at Vanderbilt last year, had 3.5 sacks there, but the Browns are still looking for that fourth defensive end. We know they talked with Za'Darius Smith about bringing Z back, but of the young guys, Sidnor has been impressive so far in Berea.
0: He's wearing number 90 on the defensive line. On third and second, or third and two, they give it to Johnson, and he's through the right side. He's got a first down. Johnson to the Browns 25-yard line. Nate Evans went low, couldn't cut him down. Chris Edmonds has got to clean it up. That is a gain of 20, and on third and short, the Bears get a big one.
1: Got a nice double-team block, and then they had the wide receiver, Caden Davis, came down and got a nice kick-out block that allowed Johnson to bounce that to the outside. And that led to a big play for the Chicago Bears, who are now at the Browns 25.
0: And operating out of the shotgun, going right to left. Play fake to Johnson. Pressure from Sidnor. Throw back right. It's caught by Alexander. And he's into the end zone. Caught it at the 10-yard line and turned it upfield. Had clear sailing in for a 25-yard touchdown at 10-6 with the point after coming.
1: Yeah, Browns in a single high look right there. Chris Edmonds was the single high. He was just late and then slipped as he tried to get to Alexander on that deep crosser, and he walks into the end zone. Edmonds in a fight to try to make this roster with Donovan McMillan. Those two looking to see. Daniel Thomas is likely the fourth safety because of his special teams expertise. They're fighting to be the fifth safety. That's one Edmonds is going to want back.
0: A 19-yard gain on third down, followed by a 25-yard touchdown. Bagent to Alexander. 9:16 remaining here in the second quarter as Santos gets it to the uprights and puts it through with Trey Avery almost getting a hand on it. The extra point is good, and it is 10-7. Browns on top of the Bears. We will step aside now on the University Hospitals Cleveland Browns Radio Network.
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0: .916 remaining in the first half. We are here in Chicago. Football is back, everybody. Thanks for being here. Browns on top of the Bears, 10-7, and getting the ball back here. The Browns are wearing their white jerseys, white pants, orange helmets. They're now going left to right. Raheem Rocket Sanders and Devon Booth, the rookie running back out of Mississippi State. Back to return, it's Sanders, 3 yards deep, slips as he fields that and just takes a knee for the touchback. We're going to take legal ID stations. 10 seconds. 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

0: Fifth drive for Deshaun Watson, Nathan, 10 of 11, 117, rating 111. The sack and the fumble, however, on that last drive on fourth down.
1: Yeah, Austin Barber got beat across the edge, and as he was going to throw it, ball just got knocked out of his hand there. But I think he's been sharp. I think he's looked comfortable in the pocket, quick with his decision-making, and accurate with the football. The one incompletion, again, a drop by Fannin early in this game. But I want to see him push the ball down the field at some point. That's the only thing we really haven't seen.
0: High formation for the Browns, 35-yard line, up under center. Play clock at four. Snap it. Give to Marshall running left, and he's hitting the backfield and dropped for a one-yard loss. The veteran defensive lineman, former Cowboy Neville Gallimore, the tackle.
1: KT Leviston trying to compete to be that right guard spot, and I think that's a spot that feels very unsettled in the Browns organization. He was just absolutely beaten right off the play. That had no chance. That's something that plagued the Browns last year. Leviston, of course, started seven games, but running backs being hit in the backfield, it's happened the last two run plays. That's got to be cleaned up as we get into the regular season.
0: Browns still with Spencer Fano out there, but the rest of the first team offensive line, day is done. Second 11, shotgun from the 34. Bears bring four. Watson with time, checks it down and throws it low. He went to Casey Concepcion to the 42. Should have been a layup on the check down. He threw it at his knees.
1: That's the first one that he's missed. He immediately said, my bad, because Concepcion actually would have caught that and had a chance to run. Right there, that was the first time his feet were kind of a little unsettled before he threw it. He didn't kind of have a good feel there, but that should have been an easy pitch and catch and a nice gain, setting up a third and short for the Browns. Instead, it will be third and long. Browns just 2 of 6 on third down today.
0: Third and 11 on their own 34. Got to get to the 45. Shotgun pressure on for the left side. Deshaun checks it down. Marshall at the 38 turns upfield, crosses the 40, and he's going to be about a yard and a half shy. Tackled to the 42 by Anthony Johnson, and Watson is walking to the sideline. He had pressure immediately on his blind side, had to get it away. Gain of 9, fourth down.
1: That was tough. We had two plays out of the three where the offensive line just had a complete breakdown right off the snap on the run play, and then on this pass play, Watson did a good job to make something positive there, but that second down throw, that's his only miss so far today, and that's the reason that the Browns are punting.
0: And the new punter here is the undrafted rookie free agent. He's been the holder today as well, 6'4", 207 out of Oklahoma State, wearing 36, Wes Paul with Alexander for the Bears, who has their touchdown standing back inside his 10. Paul gets the snap and boots it from his own 32, right foot into it. Alexander has it. Alexander running left gets away from Buki Watson, and Rex Sunahar, the long snapper, is down the field with a tackle on the 18-yard line. What do you got, Gerard?
2: Well, so much of playing football has to do with your attitude, your demeanor, and how you go about approaching playing the game. And one of the things in particular with the offensive line that I would like to see much more of is an angst, is an attitude, is a situation in which when you're on the football field, you're not just doing your job, but you are attacking this defense. And right now what I'm seeing from the offensive line is very laissez-faire, and it needs to be much more aggressive, especially when these guys understand there's no guarantee that you've made this football team. So we need to see much more from this offensive line than what they're giving us right now from a protection standpoint as well as run blocking.
0: Gerard, brought to you by Cross Country Mortgage, official mortgage partner of the Cleveland Browns.
1: I couldn't agree more with Gerard. I want to see a sense of urgency. I want to see a sense of violence and a run blocking unit that's going to road grade, or a pass blocking unit that's going to do their job. There hasn't been that sense of urgency, and the Browns have been losing at the line of scrimmage since the starters have come out.
0: 42-yard punt, 3-yard return, and Chicago takes over on its own 8-yard line. Bajan still in there from under center. Johnson still in there, and he's hit the backfield, and he bounced off, and he got away from Aquara, and he turned a loss into a gain out to the 21.
1: Yeah, Julian Aquara had a great move at the line of scrimmage. He just ducks inside, and he has him in the backfield, misses the tackle. Winston Reed does a great job. He was right at that play, coming back down, making the tackle. That's three tackles for Winston Reed to lead the Browns.
0: Cleans up that one after Aquara couldn't get the stop. It's a gain of 2. Checking in on the defensive line, number 66, Snacks, Travis Bell, the defensive tackle signed for the UFL 2 weeks ago. Bajan throws left. That one's complete and a broken tackle. And a first down for the Bears for Scotty Miller, the Bowling Green Falcon. Emmanuel McNeil Warren from Toledo. Mac meets Mac with the tackle. It's a gain of 14. And Chicago moves the chains to the 35.
1: Miller, who of course had a nice career with the Tampa Bay Buccaneers, but right there working against Trey Avery. And this is the concern for the Browns. Their quote-unquote starter is still in at corner with no Ward and Campbell. Too much cushion, then overran the tackle. That was way too easy.
0: So first down for Chicago. from its own 35-yard line. Bajan out of the shotgun, has time, now throws over the middle. That is dropped at midfield. Bajan put it on his man, Alexander, but he could not hang on. Michael Coates, the coverage.
1: So it's pretty clear with the second teams out there for the Browns on the defensive line. Our second team defensive line is not generating the same kind of pressure the Bears' second team defensive line is at this point. Bajan had a lot of time to throw right there, put an accurate ball on, and it was dropped by the receiver.
0: Sidnor, Sapp, and Okwara on the line, along with Snacks, Travis Bell. Second and 10 for the Bears from their own 35. Shotgun, time to throw. Late over the middle. It's caught, though, by Roush a little high. He went up at the big tight end, brought it down at the 40-yard line. Emmanuel McNeil Warren is going to get credit for the tackle. Roush is 6'5". He had to leave his feet to bring that down. Gain of 5.
1: Emmanuel McNeil Warren thought he might get a pick there on that overthrow, but it was pulled in right in front of him, setting up the third down. Bears 1 of 4 on third down so far today. Can the Browns get some pressure here and force Bajan to put it in peril?
0: It's 3rd and 5 from the 40. Browns bring pressure. They pick it up, and Bajan throws deep, and he overthrows Roush, and a flag comes out late. The coverage there by the rookie corner, Nate Evans. Near the 40.
3: Before the pass was thrown, holding, defense number 43. 5-yard penalty, automatic first down.
0: Caden Davis, the intended receiver, the former Brown.
1: Yeah, he beat him off the line of scrimmage right there, and Evans just grabbed him. So the Browns will give up 5 yards, and of course that is an automatic first down. So when you're in that press coverage, and I'll tell you, if you're going to punch, you've got to get onto the receiver. When you miss that, you're being beaten vertically. Davis did that. Bajan put it up. Evans had no choice but to grab him.
0: And it is an automatic first down. Bears have it now up under center, far hash from their own 45-yard line. Bajan takes, turns, gives, and it's Winston Reed with Aiden Huntington with yet another tackle. He gets Johnson to the line of scrimmage, no gain.
1: Aiden Huntington, of course, the undrafted free agent who made this team a year ago when, with all the injuries at defensive tackle, we haven't seen Mike Hall in 2 weeks. We haven't seen Kalia Davis in 2 weeks. We haven't seen Malik Collins at all this offseason, and we have not seen Sam Kamara. He's playing a lot. He started alongside Mason Graham. He is still out there. Spencer Fano's brother, Logan Fano, onto the field now for the first time at defensive end.
0: Playing right defensive end. He's wearing number 97. Second down, pitch left. Johnson, Easton Mascarenhas. Arnold with a nice tackle, and he brought him down. No gain at the line of scrimmage, 45-yard line.
1: Second tackle of the day for Easton Mascarenhas Arnold. And with Carson Schlesinger having not practiced in weeks, he's been getting those reps as the Mike linebacker. Does a good job to beat the block of the lineman at the second level and go over and make the tackle. At USC, he had over 100 tackles 2 years ago. So he's a guy that Jason Tarver likes a lot and has really stepped up with this opportunity of Schlesinger missing so much practice time.
0: Led Oregon State in tackles the year before that. So it's 3rd and 8 now for the Bears from their own 46. Bajan drops to throw over the middle. Caught by Alexander on the crosser. Alexander into Brown's territory. He is tackled right at the line to gain by Coates. And let's see if they move the chains. Nope, it's about a yard shy. He had to get to the Browns 45. He's at the Browns 46. It's a gain of 8. Now they're going to say first down. I'm telling you right now, he is half a yard shy. They're moving the sticks.
1: Will Todd Monken throw the challenge flag? Who's got the challenge flag on the Browns sideline? New this year, the head coach does not have to be the one with the challenge flag, but Chris Edmonds had a chance to get him short and missed that tackle.
0: I got bad eyes, folks, but that was not a first down. The give on first down with no challenge to Johnson. And he's going to get about 5 yards to the Bears 40. Emmanuel McNeil Warren with the tackle. You think he had that?
1: I thought he was a little bit short, but again, it's a missed tackle. That shouldn't even have been a question
0: for the
1: Cleveland Browns.
0: I don't think that was a first down. Either way, 3:30 remaining here, second quarter, clock moving. Browns on top of the Bears, 10-7. Chicago now Browns territory. 40-yard line.
1: Here's the thing. Todd Monken wants a 2-minute drill for Deshaun Watson. The Browns defense is going to have to get off the field if they're going to get that, though.
0: Bajan, a play fake and a throw over the middle to Roush, the tight end. That's a first down. He's going to get to the Browns 31-yard line. Winston Reed, another tackle. That's a gain of 7. And as the clock winds down towards 3 minutes remaining, Chicago moves the sticks again.
1: Right. And the Browns, remember, only 2 timeouts left, so they'll have the 2-minute warning and 2 timeouts if they want to stop it because they had to burn one earlier. But you need to get a stop on this possession to set up that scenario, which is something Todd Monken really wanted to get for Deshaun Watson.
0: 10th play of the drive coming up here for the Bears. Patrick Jenkins signed last week in a defensive tackle, now wearing 53. From the 33, Bajan under center, Brown showing Brits. Bears pick it up. Oh, and a sack back at the 43. It's Okwara who got Bajan up around the shoulder pads and wrestled him down.
1: And Jack sees there going nuts on the sideline. That was a clothesline. He beats the block of former Cleveland Brown Jed Wills, a very familiar sight for Browns fans, and gets the clothesline on Bajan and brings him down. Remember, 2 years ago, Okwara led the Browns with three sacks in the preseason, didn't make the final roster, spent the year on practice squads, but gets a sack there, beating Jed Wills, a familiar face.
0: That Brown sack presented by Enbridge Gas.
3: This is a two-minute warning.
0: Dig smart, play smart. Bears fans wanted a face mask or a horse collar. That's not what that was. He just got him up around the shoulder pads and he brought him down. 2 minutes remaining here in the second quarter. Browns on top of the Bears 10-7. Chicago football when we get back after this on the University Hospitals Cleveland Browns Radio Network.
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0: 2-minute warning. Browns up 10-7 here in Chicago over the Bears, who now face a 2nd and 19 for the Browns' 42-yard line after the Okwara sack of Tyson Bagent. Okwara's out of there. Logan Fano, Spencer Fano's older brother, is now in at right defensive tackle. The game summary brought to you by defensive end, I beg your pardon, brought to you by Sherwin-Williams, the official paint and coatings partner of the Cleveland Browns, who are dominating time of possession, 1708 to 1052. Of 157 yards of total offense.
1: Yeah, for the Browns, and again, Todd Monken, knowing the first half for Deshaun Watson, wanted to get a two-minute drill. That's something he said on the Todd Monken show on Tuesday. The Browns now have an opportunity. They got two timeouts, two plays to try to get the ball back here from the Bears.
0: 2nd and 19. The line to gain is the 22. Browns two deep safeties, Edmonds and McNeil Warren. Hard count. And now Bajan's changing the play. With the play clock at 10, he gets the low snap. He's back to throw. No pressure. No pressure. Cutting over the middle. It's intercepted by the Browns. It's picked off at the 35-yard line. It's Michael Coates, the rookie corner, with the Browns' first turnover of the preseason.
1: Well, Todd Monken, here comes your two-minute drill, and Michael Coates Jr., what a nice play, undercutting that throw. Bagent threw it flat-footed. He was about to be hit by Aiden Huntington on a late pressure there. Huntington over and says, let's get up there with Mr. Coach B. Lynch on the field, the Browns defensive backs coach. And there's some excitement on that sideline. B. Lynch almost knocks him over with a leg lariat. And here we go. Watson with the ball. A minute 52 to go on the 38.
0: With two timeouts and shotgun from their own 38. Deshaun back to throw. Pressure now up in the pocket and sack. And a flag out late in the secondary. And a Browns offensive lineman down as well. As it is Austin Barber, slow to get up. He is now up. And he is hopping on his left foot. Now he's back down.
2: Defense number 24. 5-yard penalty. Automatic first down.
0: The Browns rookie offensive tackle, the other tackle not named Spencer Fano, Austin Barber, the kid out of Florida, cannot put pressure on his right leg.
2: And an injury under 2 minutes, charge a team a timeout. Cleveland will be charged with their second timeout of the half.
0: It was a sack. The clock would be moving.
1: That was a defensive hold.
0: It was a defensive hold. You're right. That's a penalty. Either way, let's look to Austin Barber. Now the Browns medical staff out of the 30-yard line, the third-round pick. Is now up.
1: What's interesting about this to me is
0: the sideline.
1: Austin Barber's going to the sidelines and Tyree Phillips is coming in, not DeJuan Jones.
0: Interesting. DeJuan is in uniform. Tyree Phillips, the former Raven, the former Giant, a man who has started playoff games, the well-traveled veteran offensive lineman, is now in playing right tackle. Browns have an automatic first down now after the defensive hold. They're on their own 43-yard line. Marshall's the back. Whitehart and Bond to the left. Shotgun here with Concepcion and Boston, the two rookies, to the right. 1:46 to go. Deshaun, shotgun snap. Backpedaling and now moving out to the right. He's going to run. He's at the 40. He's out of bounds near the Browns' 45-yard line. Nephi Sewell runs him out of bounds. 1:40 on the clock. It's going to be a gain of 1 yard.
1: That's two snaps on this drive and two times where Deshaun Watson has been under siege immediately. The Browns offensive line, this second team offensive line, has not gotten the job done so far. And if you're going to have some success throwing the football in a two-minute drill, you need a little bit of time to be able to throw it.
0: Shotgun, Marshall to the back. It's Boston and Concepcion to the left, Bond alone to the right. Shotgun, he has it. He's back to throw. Pressure up the middle. Deshaun hit as he throws. That ball floats. And it lands incomplete near the Chicago 42-yard line. Two Bears there. Deshaun slow to get up. He is up. He got hit hard as that ball got away.
1: Hey, shaking out his right arm right there. And you wonder with that right shoulder, he got hit as he threw. And again, the pocket is immediately going 3 yards back into his face right here. They ran a little twist on the right side of their defensive line. And the Browns did not have an answer for it. Third and long now.
0: It's 3rd and 9. They got to get to the Chicago 47-yard line. Shotgun, Marshall the back, and a 3-by-1 to the left. Deshaun back to throw. Pressure over his left side. Checks it down, incomplete. Should have been caught by Marshall. Hit him on the back left shoulder, a little behind him. Don't know that he would have had enough room to run, but that's a catchable ball. And the clock stops at 1:30, and it's punt time here for the Browns.
1: And again, he had to get rid of that before he wanted to on that one. And you've got Spencer Fano out there. You got Luke Whippler out there. You have Levison, who started seven games a year ago for you. Tyree Phillips has started games, obviously, in the playoffs for the Baltimore Ravens, but absolutely no time to throw whatsoever for the Browns. That's disappointing. That was a drive I wanted to see, and it felt like it never got even going one bit.
0: The Browns have three punters. The third one to work today is Nick Constantino, and he, wearing number 30, gets it away. He is a lefty. Alexander is going to run underneath the call, fair catch, and take it in front of Nate Evans just inside the 15. 43-yard punt. Gerard, that two-minute drill fizzled quickly.
3: It certainly did, guys. And one of the things that we have to understand is that you need, as an offensive line in particular, to understand if Deshaun Watson's not getting any protection, he's not going to have any semblance of success. And that was a great opportunity right there. But one of the things that I'm really focusing on are the small things, the nuances of the game. And I see Jared Verse doing something from a leadership standpoint that's been really impressive. And when I get an opportunity to finish that thought, I certainly will.
0: Gerard, brought to you by Cross Country Mortgage, official mortgage partner of the Cleveland Browns. Bears now backed up on their own 12-yard line. Shotgun snap for Bajan. He sets up a screen right. And the Bears have some room to run, but it's Winston Reed again making the tackle. Reed around the ankles of Coleman Bennett. Reed's all over the place. Yeah, gain of one.
1: Five tackles for Reed leading the Browns. And, yeah, it's good to see him back out there. These young linebackers have not played a lot, and they're going to have to this year.
0: It was Savon Ahmed, the veteran running back there on that one. And here's now Bennett with the catch. Beg your pardon, it's Ahmed again. The six and the zero look the same from here. Michael Coates up with the tackle.
2: Timeout.
0: It's a gain of five. We're under a minute now remaining. Browns take a timeout. 53 seconds left to see if the defense can get off the field. Third and four. Kickoff for the 2026 regular season is right around the corner. Get your seats for a back-to-back early season home matchups, including the home opener week 3 on the 27th of September, and then week 4 prime.

0: is the gain, and the Bears take a timeout. 46 seconds left, Jerron.
1: These younger players who are getting these opportunities, take advantage of these reps. In this day and age where so much of the preseason is cut short, here's a great opportunity right here. Get off the football field. Show these coaches your merit and worth. And one thing that they certainly cannot forget is that every team in the National Football League is watching this tape. So, again, I cannot say it enough. For offensive and defensive players, here's a great opportunity, especially if you're getting this extended time in this half.
0: Jerron brought to you by Cross Country Mortgage, official mortgage partner of the Cleveland Browns. Bears have it on their own 23, first down. Browns are out now of timeouts. Bajent back to throw. No pressure. Throwing left, and that's caught. And out of bounds, it's Caden Davis again, the former Brown, right at midfield, and that's going to stop the clock with 42 seconds to go. First down, Bears.
2: It's a nice little what they call a hole shot, cover two in between the corner and the safety. Nice ball from Bajent there, right there. Trey Avery's got to be stay on that, reroute him a little bit longer, and force Bajent to come off that throw. Too easy.
0: Gain of 20. Chicago still has two timeouts remaining. They're at midfield. 42 ticks left. Shotgun snap for Bajent. Backpedaling. Now up in the pocket. Bajent is going to run into Brown's territory. He's going to get across the 45 and slide down in front of Edmonds and Mascarenhas Arnold. They're going to spot it at the Browns' 44-yard line.
3: Time
0: gain
3: out
0: of six.
3: Chicago.
0: And the Bears take their second timeout.
2: Yeah, the only thing that hurts you in these situations, right, is a big ball up the sideline. So that was a little easy. Bajent there runs for one timeout left. 35 seconds to go for this Browns defense. It is not generating pressure on the quarterback at all. And obviously the big story here is going to be Deshaun Watson. And I thought it started really well.
0: It did.
2: It didn't end as well. Still, the numbers look good. 11 of 13, 126 yards, 107.1 rating, produced two scoring drives. But it just kind of fizzled at the end. And a lot of it had to do with the fact that there was really no time to throw. He missed the ball to Concepcion. The other incompletion was a drop by Harold Fannin. But you want to see the... You wanted to finish on a higher note than that. Obviously, yeah. I don't think anything happened here that would certainly end this competition.
0: Second and three here for Bajent of the Bears. One timeout remaining here. Browns with the third string D-line. Bajent throws right side, back shoulder, and that is caught. Caden Davis is killing the Browns. Completed the 22, Nate Evans there with the tackle. And with 28 ticks to go, Chicago's got another first down, gain of 22. And the Bears call their final timeout.
2: Caden Davis right now telling the Browns, you never should have let me go. And having a heck of a preseason opener right here. That's already four catches for 88 yards.
0: Well, Caden Davis is a pro. He could play.
2: No doubt.
0: Played three games the last 2 years for the Browns. Made plays certainly in the preseason. He's a dangerous return man. He's played in the UFL. He's played in basically every league. Great athlete coming out of Kansas. He's never really stuck in the NFL. But, hey, it's Caden Davis season in the preseason, and today it's for the Bears.
2: Well, one of the things we're worried about coming into this is the depth at cornerback,
0: yes,
2: or lack thereof, and that certainly is being exploited now. You look at their receivers, Davis and Alexander, seven catches, 130 yards, and a touchdown here. That's where Bajent is going. That's where he's getting all of his success, is attacking this Browns team on the outside. And that's something that I think Andrew Berry is going to have to address before we get ready to go to Jacksonville.
0: Browns know their top three corners. Beyond that, it's all a question mark. First down, shotgun, Bajent, pocket collapsing, throws high and throws incomplete. Winston Reed in the neighborhood against Scotty Miller, the Bowling Green Falcon, the intended receiver. That was high and he got licked.
2: That was almost an incredible one-handed catch by Scotty Miller for a second. He actually was able to get that hand up there. That was a dangerous throw. And he took a big pop there. Brown's not getting enough pressure at the early, certainly.
0: They got
2: right
0: no pressure
2: now.
0: Right here.
2: No.
0: Tyler Hall also there on the cover.
2: It's been the exact opposite. The Bears' second team has gotten pressure and protected well. The Browns have not gotten pressure, nor have they protected well.
0: 23 seconds remaining here in the half. Browns up 10-7. From here, it's a 40-yard field goal attempt. Bajent has the snap. There now he's pressured, and now he's going down. He's sacked by Sidnor, the rookie out of Vanderbilt, back at the 35. And the clock is ticking.
2: Remember, they use all their timeouts. So
0: the clock's not
2: back.
0: Running. They stopped the clock. Now it's moved. They stopped the clock. The clock never ran at the snap. So now it's at 16:15. This clock is wrong. It never ran.

0: again at the snap.
1: They're just going to spike it anyway.
0: They're going to spike it back on the 34, but they're going to spike it as Bajan's up under center, and he clocks it at 3. The clock never started. This half should be over.
1: Yes, but they just would have spiked it.
0: They would have spiked it earlier.
1: Yes, correct. They still would have gotten the spike off.
0: But on the sack by Sidnor, the clock never started.
1: Yeah, which was why
0: it was second 21. They spotted it, and then they started it. That's another Brown sack presented by Enbridge.
1: Is that a little home cooking on the clock?
0: Take smart. Play smart. Loss of 6 there on the sack. And now this is a 51-yard try for Cairo Santos. He missed from the same distance earlier. Santos kick is away, and this one is good. And we are tied at the half. 10-10 after 30 minutes of preseason football, the opener here in Chicago. Coming up, Jeff Phelps back in the studio with highlights, with stats, and from scores around the NFL. We're locked up 30 minutes in to the new season on the University Hospitals Cleveland Browns Radio Network.
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0: This is the Cleveland Browns Halftime Report on the University Hospital's Cleveland Browns Radio Network. Here's Jeff Phelps.
1: Concepcion, the end around. He breaks the tackle. He dives for the pylon. And he's in. Touchdown. KC Concepcion, the 24th overall pick, the first Browns touchdown of the summer on a 14-yard run.
2: Browns first-round pick, KC Concepcion, certainly looking the part. His first game as a Brown, had the Browns' only touchdown in the first half. And at halftime in Chicago, the Browns and the Chicago Bears are all tied up at 10. I'm Jeff Phelps. Welcome, everybody. We go back to Soldier Field. Gerard Cherry joins us from the sidelines. Gerard, good to be with you again. Deshaun Watson in the offense with the starters out there. Great start in this one. After the substitutes came in, not quite as strong. What stood out about Deshaun's play to you?
3: Well, what really stood out to me is command of the huddle. Very accurate throwing the football, Jeff. You appreciate that. Now, there weren't times when he took it down the football field from a vertical standpoint, but you do appreciate the intermediate game and the short game, and just command of the offense overall was in a good spot. And ultimately, in the second quarter, what you saw was basically not enough protection, which made it not as pronounced as how well he started off. But the numbers were good numbers, and he certainly did show great command of the offense in the process.
2: What do you think of the Browns' starting defense in this one, Gerard? Did a nice job against Tyler Bagent.
3: Say that again, Jeff?
2: What do you think of the Browns' starting defense in this one? Obviously, a little later on, Tyson Bagent got the Bears moving a bit, but early on, didn't happen.
3: Well, you saw, once again, the power of penetration. And that you're putting pressure on the quarterback and you're getting the backfield, that starts up front. Everything is won and lost in the trenches. And what you saw in the second quarter, though we had some sacks, was that we weren't getting that same level of pressure and penetration on the Bears' offense. So, again, it's about consistency. That's what you want. When the ones go out and the twos and the threes and the fours come in, you have to be in a space to where there is no fall off. That's how you make this squad, by being consistent and making sure that you're playing at a higher level, even though there may be a different group in regards to the ones, the twos, and the threes in the football game.
2: Pre-game plan, Shedeur Sanders will play the third quarter today. He won't be with the starters. He won't be going up against starters. What do you need to see from Shedeur?
3: I need to see similar performance that I see out of Deshaun. And that is, you go out there, you get in and out of the huddle, you command the offense, you march up and down the football field methodically, and you make plays. Now, one of the things that we didn't see with Deshaun was the vertical passing game. So if Shedeur can add that to the arsenal today with the offensive attack, that will certainly help his cause as well.
2: Gerard, great talking with you. Thanks, buddy.
3: Thank you, Jeff.
2: Gerard Cherry in Chicago. Halftime, Browns and Bears all tied up at 10. Scores from week one of the preseason coming up next on the University Hospital's Cleveland Browns Radio Network.
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2: Game number one of the preseason. At halftime, the Browns and the Chicago Bears are all tied up at 10 in Chicago. Preseason scores with Matt Corrale. Matt.
17: Thanks, Jeff. Well, we got two other games going on in the NFL in week one of the preseason. They're both games of firsts. Giants and Vikings going on to the Meadowlands. First game as head coach for John Harbaugh. New York on top 10-3 at halftime. Also, the first game at the new Highmark Stadium in Buffalo. The Bills on top 13-7 on the Panthers. That game also at half. The Jaguars and Saints and the Rams and the Chiefs will go toe-to-toe at 4 o'clock each. Eagles and Ravens will square off at 7. And then lastly, to cap off week one of the preseason, the Cowboys and Seahawks will square off at 8. Jeff, back to you.
2: All right, Matt, thank you very much. Our score at halftime, Browns 10, Bears 10. First half stats coming up next on the University Hospitals Cleveland Browns Radio Network.
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2: 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Browns with 158 yards in total offense in the first half, 195 for Chicago. Browns getting 121 yards passing, 37 on the ground. Browns had 7 first downs, 10 for the Bears. Browns were penalized 4 times for 30 yards in the first half. Just 1 penalty for Chicago. But the Browns with a nice edge in time of possession, 17 minutes and 36 seconds to 12:24 for Chicago. Deshaun Watson, very good early in the first half of this game. He finished 11 of 15 for 126 yards. No touchdowns, no interceptions. He was sacked one time. Dylan Sampson had 2 catches for a team-high 43 yards. KC Concepcion had 3 for 27 yards. Our score at halftime, Browns 10, Bears 10. Andrew, Nathan, Gerard, straight ahead with the second half on the University Hospitals Cleveland Browns Radio Network.
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2: It's picked off by Denzel, 45 of the Browns. He's got to run back midfield.
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0: All right, so let's get ready for the second half here back at Soldier Field, Chicago, along with Gerard Sherry down to the sideline. Nathan Zagur to my left. My name is Andrew Siciliano. We are tied at 10. Browns are going to kick off, and the Bears will get the ball to open up this half. 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It is a squibbler here. Run back across the 40-yard line. You can hear the pop-up there as Amani Marshall makes the tackle. First one down there. Nice play on special teams. And Chicago is going to start on its own 22-yard line after the return by the rookie out of Michigan State, Omari Kill.
1: The button. Great job. The button. Here we go. Button. Preseason for everybody. Great job by Amani Marshall. You want to make this team as the third running back, you've got to be a special teams contributor. That is something that will show up on tape that he goes down there and makes that tackle.
0: Former Brown Case Keenum is now your quarterback for the Bears. He went 2-0 back in 20 and 21. He play fakes and he sets up a screen and it's caught. The Bears got to get a first down out of that one. Buki Watson over to make the tackle on another former Brown, the veteran Steven Carlson. He gets 10 and gets it to the 32 for a new set of downs.
1: How about Steven Carlson? Eighth year out of Princeton, an undrafted free agent with the Browns back in 2019. It's great to see him still here. Case Keenum, he's a veteran, folks. 66 starts in his NFL career, 79 touchdown passes. He's going to go ahead and attack this second defense of the Cleveland Browns.
0: Aiden Huntington and Okwara, the only two recognizable names here. As Okwara gets in the backfield, he was held. And Savon Ahmed, the former Dolphin, takes advantage of said hold. No flag thrown to the huge gain. He's going to get a first down. Chris Edmonds up for the tackle. Gain of 13 of the Bears are moving. They're at the Browns 42 or their own 45, I beg your pardon, already.
1: So far attacking the edges of the Browns defense, trying to create some confusion at the second level with all these young linebackers. It's Buki Watson, it's Olufusio, and it is Justin Jefferson. And the second level was nowhere to be found on that run after the initial penetration from Okwara.
0: Emmanuel McNeil Warren is the lone deep safety here as it's first and 10 for the Bears from their own 45. Play fake, and Case Keenum under pressure gets away from a sack. And the veteran, the savvy Case Keenum, turns it into a positive, gets 5 yards into Browns territory just across midfield. Okwara could have had another one, and he couldn't bring down Case Keenum, 38 years old.
1: On the good side for Julian Okwara, you've had an opportunity to make a run stop in the backfield. You've got a sack. You had an opportunity for another one. On the bad side, you've missed two of the three tackles on those plays.
0: It is Karan Amagaji playing left tackle, going in and out with Jedrick Wills, who gave up a sack earlier. Play fake. They're trying to set up a screen. Throw back left. Caught by Ahmed. Far sideline. Has blockers. Has a first down. Has Browns territory. Has a cutback. And he may go. Ahmed, 10-5, touchdown. A screen and a 49-yard touchdown for the Bears, and they take a 16-10 lead. 13:05 remaining here in the third.
1: The lack of depth for the Browns at cornerback and at linebacker, the inexperience on the back end, that's where a guy like Case Keenum is going to take advantage of it. They call the screen, and Emmanuel McNeil Warren, he got blocked out of the play. You get a couple of guys overrunning it, missed tackles. That's why this experience is so good for them. Again, these are not your starters. These are not the guys that you're worried about, with the exception of Emmanuel McNeil Warren out there. But this Browns, the depth, it's an issue when you have some of those big-ticket items. It's hard to kind of have everything on a roster, and we're seeing that exploited.
0: And now the extra point to the uprights to our right is through. And Chicago has a 17-10 lead. Time for Shador Sanders. When we get back, third quarter, Browns had a touchdown on the University Hospitals Cleveland Browns Radio Network.
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0: Good drives at the end of the half, and there to open the half, Chicago's got the first down lead, 13-7. The quarterly first down tracker presented by Kia. Movement that inspires. Booth, the rookie out of Mississippi State, and Rocket Sanders, who saw game action last year for the Browns, are back to return. This kick from Cairo Santos, and we are getting ready for Shador Sanders to take the field after Deshaun Watson went 11-15 with a rating of 98.2. Rocket Sanders at the five, behind a Booth block, running right. And he gets a little room, and he gives Shador a pretty good field position over the 30 near the 31-yard line, a 26-yard return. And here comes Shador for his first work here, Nathan, in the 2026 preseason. He's going to start next week at home against the Bills.
1: Yeah, Shador Sanders, Pro Bowler last year, had the ability to hit some big plays, 56% completions, 1,400 yards, 7 touchdowns, 10 picks. Showed some good stuff with his legs as well, but has had a great offseason. I think he's light years ahead of where he was last year. I'm excited to see him. I just hope he gets some protection from the offensive line.
0: Under center from the far hash 30, Ryan and Marshall in an eye in the backfield. Shador play fake, straight drop, looks left, throws an outcut, and it's caught by Larvinan, breaks the tackle, first down 40. Larvinan into Bears territory, pushed out of bounds near the Chicago 45-yard line. That's going to be a gain of 24 on first down.
1: Perfect. Perfect pocket. Great play fake. Play fake.
0: I've heard it both ways.
1: He gets his back to the defense, whips his head around, and could have checked it down, but threw it right over the top of the running back to Larvinan on the outside. Perfect ball from Shador Sanders, and a great way to start for him in this preseason.
0: Absolutely. DeJuan Jones is his left tackle. Other than that, it's the twos and the threes, along with him. Shador from under center. Ball's on the ground, and Marshall falls on it at midfield. Shador had trouble backing away from center. It's Kingsley Egwuokan, who started week 6 and 17 last year for the Lions at center. Browns took him on the practice squad. He is maybe the fourth string center, considering all the injuries.
1: Yeah, the ball got up into Shador's hands, but I don't know what happened there on the exchange. That's something, obviously, you know, Todd Monken isn't going to like, but good, did not turn the football over, so that is good as Amani Marshall is able to jump on it.
0: It's a loss of three, so it's second and 13. Shador out of the gun. Luke Floria is into the game, wide to the right with Wallace. Browns with two to the left, Larvinan, and Bates comes in, wing left, tight end. Shador with time. Ball knocked up in the air, and it's incomplete. It hung in the air for what seemed like 5 minutes and then fell incomplete back at the Browns' 46-yard line. It's going to be third and long.
1: Yeah, and that's one of the things that happened quite a bit last year with Shador. Really not his fault right there, as the lineman gets pushed back into his lap, basically, as they're able to get Tyree Phillips back. Lynch gets the big pop there. James Lynch out of Baylor knocks it down, third and long, after that good ball on the opening play to Gage Larvidin.
0: Browns 2 of 8 on third down. This is third and 13. They're on their own 49-yard line. Jeter back to throw. Here comes the pressure. Hit as he throws, lofting over the middle. Floria's got it at the Bears 22. Luke Floria to the sideline and down at the 13. Jeter faced the pressure, took a hit, and found Floria for a gain of 36, and the Browns are in the red zone.
1: That is a heck of a throw right there. All out blitz. Jeter bought time by just drifting, and has that arm strength, flat-footed, gets it out to Floria, who always wins one-on-ones. Luke Floria does it there, and a huge ball. Shador Sanders now has the Browns in the red zone. That is a great play, and that is one that Todd Monken is going to remember when he watches the tape of this game.
0: The pride of Menor gives the Browns a first down to the Chicago 14-yard line, and Shador's up under center. Pitch right out of the eye to Marshall. Behind a Ryan block, Marshall's across the line of scrimmage, keeps the legs churning, and he gets around 2 yards down to the 2. John Rattigan with the tackle. Luke Floria had a beautiful ball down the right side in Carolina week one of the preseason a year ago. He pulled his hammy, and we have not seen him in game action since. Welcome back.
1: Great to have him back, and you know, it's similar. It was Larvidin, yep. It was Floria that Shador liked in that game in Carolina. So far, they've caught 2 passes for 59 yards. Here, see if Shador can get him in the end zone just outside the 10.
0: Second and 8 from the 12. Browns out of the gun. They're going to go empty. Marshall motions to the right. They're down 17-10. Third quarter, Shador to throw. Now under pressure. Now has time. Moving right. He's got a scramble. Lowers the shoulder after a couple of juke moves and gets around 2 yards. Crosses the 10 to the 9.5. It's going to be 3rd and 5. They got to make it to the 4.
1: He has come so far with his footwork, the way that he was calm in the pocket on that. He kept his feet square, kept looking, didn't try to drift out, didn't try to run out, ultimately realized there was nowhere to go with the football, and is able to get up and make a few yards on that one. But you could just see the difference in him and in his poise in the pocket from a year ago, and that's got to be very encouraging if you're Todd Monken and the Cleveland Browns.
0: Everything has slowed down. 3rd and 5 now. Browns inside the 10 of the Chicago 9. Got to get to the 4. Shotgun here for Shador. Has the snap. Back to throw. Pressure up the middle. Dancing. Throws to the right. The check down Marshall. He's got to fight for the first down. And he's going to cross the 5. Let's see where they mark him out of bounds. He's not going to get there. They say he's out of bounds. Closer to the 6-yard line. It's right at the 5.5. And it's 4th and about 1.5 yards. And the offense is staying on the field.
1: Staying on the field. Bringing in Cole Wilson, as well as Brendan Bates. Out go Larvidin and Floria. So they bring in another tight end. They'll have 2 tight ends out there. 4th down. I wouldn't mind a little bit of a bootleg. Get Shador on the move. Give him a run-pass option here on this 4th down.
0: It's 4th and 1 yard from the Chicago 5. Shador with 20 on the play clock to the line. Under center. Gives it to Marshall. Hit in the backfield. He's not going to get it. Browns turn it over on downs. They lose 1 yard on 4th and 1. From the 5. Turnover on downs for the 2nd time today.
1: Brown's short yardage run game has left a lot to be desired in this one here. And they tried to get up quickly to the line of scrimmage, snap it quickly. Didn't get the element of surprise, did not gain any yards.
0: Promising drive ends in the red zone. Browns down 7, 8:53 remaining in the 3rd. 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
0: Electronic device and pet health insurance today. It's Case Keenum back at it after the Browns turned it over on downs from the sixth straight drop. 5 yards, throws left, and they're going to go right after a corner the Browns signed not even 10 days ago. Jaden Lucas beaten Scotty Miller with the catch. Jaden Lucas got here 10 days ago. Michael Coates, who had a pick earlier, is in the locker room.
1: Yeah, and the Browns, he's not even the most recent addition to that room. Jeremiah McClendon was signed 2 days ago, and so far we have not seen him. But Scotty Miller, the veteran, against the 6'5 Lucas, that's going to be a tough matchup for him on the outside.
0: And that is a gain of 18. Browns turned it over on downs inside the red zone. Keenum out of the shotgun to the quick screen, and the tight end off and running. J.P. Richardson, that's another big gain. McMillan with the tackle, but a chunk play of 16 as Case Keenum marched the Bears down the field. The first time he had the ball to open up a third quarter, he's looking good again.
1: I mean, this is tough. You look at the linebackers. Justin Jefferson's a rookie. Bukie Watson didn't play last year. Ulufoshian did not play last year as a linebacker. There's just not a lot of experience on the field right now. The guys on the line have not played much in the NFL. The guys in the defensive backfield, Chris Edmonds, Don McMillan, have not played much in the NFL, and it's showing right now.
0: Britton Brown is the new back for the Bears. He has a spin move before he's tackled by Travis Bell, also a recent signee. He got here on the 3rd of August, a former Chicago 7th round pick, won the UFL title with Louisville a couple of months ago. But Jacques Cesaire, Browns D-line coach, loves him. Nicknamed Snacks, he was working at Pepsi 2 weeks ago.
1: Hey, last played in the NFL for the Atlanta Falcons in 2023. Played 2 games that year.
0: Our sophisticated football audience knows that was a long time ago.
1: They do.
0: 2nd and 8 from the 42. Keenum shotgun. Now he's pressured. Gets away from Whitley. Running to the right. Directing traffic. Case Keenum. No Minneapolis miracle, but he directs traffic and finds Ray McLeod, who, to be fair, he's out of bounds there. It's incomplete. Ray McLeod, the veteran wide receiver, just got to Chicago this week.
1: Yeah, and he's been around for quite some time in the National Football League, spending time with the Bills, with the Steelers, with the 49ers, if I'm not mistaken.
0: You're not.
1: Well, there we go.
0: There you go. Snacks and Logan Fano, the other Fano, head to the sideline. Browns with a new wave on the D-line. This is the third string D-line, if that. 7:01 remaining third quarter. Browns down by 7, 17-10. Keenum. Changing the play at the line. Out of the gun. Keenum throws over the middle, and that is caught by Scotty Miller again at the 45 of the Bears. Tyler Hall with the tackle. Gain of 4 stations. Let's do a legal. 10 seconds on the University Hospital's Cleveland Browns Radio Network. So the Browns defense gets off the field into punt. Corey Taylor for the Bears. It's 4th and 4. This ball snapped from the Chicago 46-yard line. Larvinan, who muffed his first opportunity, is running under this one, calling fair catch and fielding cleanly and then getting bumped at the 22. Shador's coming back out. He had a nice drive. First time the drive stalled in the red zone. Browns down 7-4, a third quarter. That's twice now, Andrew, on the University Hospital's Cleveland Browns Radio Network.
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0: Browns down 17-10 in the third quarter here in Chicago. 6:13 remaining. Shador Sanders had a nice drive. His first drive. He's back out there again. The Browns went 8 plays, 65 yards. Shador 3 for 4 for 63. They turned it over in the red zone on downs. And now the Browns have it on their own 22. Shador under center. Marshall the back. Give to him. Running left and simply nowhere to run. He got drilled. Right back to the line of scrimmage. Maybe a gain of 1. What do you got down there, Gerard? How are things?
1: Well, things are pretty quiet, and that's a problem. I'm needing to sense more intensity on the part of our football team, and I think what we're seeing is just guys unused to playing this level of plays are just simply gassed, and that's a problem.
0: I agree. Gerard brought to you by Cross Country Mortgage, official mortgage partner of the Cleveland Browns. Officially a loss of 1 on that one. So they're back on the 21-yard line. Marshall motions into the backfield. Shador waiting for the shotgun snap. And he gets it. Shador back to throw. Has time. Little angle route. Throws it left. Caught. It's Marshall out of the backfield. He's going to get across the 25 out to the 27-yard line. Beanie Bishop, the former Steeler, with the tackle. A gain of 6 to set up 3rd and 5.
2: A little angle route. You get the center egg walking out in front of it. Try to pick up a block there. Just kind of make this a little bit more of a manageable situation. But something that stuck out to me on our running back runs today, 13 carries, 21 yards. That
0: no
2: is not
0: at all.
2: Not good enough here. Shador Sanders is looking good throwing the ball. He can get you those chunk plays. He's going to need one here to pick up this third down.
0: Barber at right tackle. He's back in there, the rookie from Florida. DeJuan Jones, the left tackle. As Shador is in the shotgun. They're 3 for 10 on third down, 3rd and 5 of their own 27-yard line. Shador has the ball, looks left, pats the ball, throws left. It's off the hands of Malachi Corley at the 31-yard line on an out cut, and it's 4th down. Browns go 3 and out.
2: Yeah, Beanie Bishop, good coverage on that one. It was a good throw from Shador. It was just Bishop had better coverage, was able to get his left hand out there and defend that pass at the old PBU there, and the Browns have to punt. And the hard part about this quarterback competition right now is that once the starting offensive line has gone out, now, DeJuan's done a good job out there with this group,
0: yes,
2: but it has been tougher on the quarterbacks to make plays. The chunk plays came with Shador making, quite frankly, very good throws under duress.
0: Here's Wes Paul back to punt. Browns have used 3 punters today. McLeod underneath it, and he fields at the Bears 28-yard line. Goes left, punts back right, gets away from Justin Jefferson, and then Rex Sunahara makes his second special teams tackle of the day at the Chicago 38, 44-yard punt, 10-yard return. Timeout on the field. Browns down 7, 3rd quarter on the University Hospital's Cleveland Browns Radio Network.
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0: Browns down 17-10, 4:28 remaining third quarter here in Chicago. The copyright in this broadcast is owned by the Cleveland Browns. All rights to the broadcast are reserved. Any rebroadcast, recording, retransmission, or other use of the broadcast without the express written permission of the Cleveland Browns is prohibited. Britton Brown in the backfield here for Case Keenum. First down from his own 39-yard line. Drops the throw and lofts one over to the sideline. Complete in Browns territory in the 46-yard line. Complete there to McLeod. The coverage there, Gerard Sherry, was from Jeremiah McClendon. He just signed this week. It's Coates and the guy who had a pick, and Nate Evans, the two rookie undrafted corners, both now have gone to the sideline with injuries. How many snaps you got, Gerard?
1: Yeah, you put me at D-line, I got 50 for you.
0: Oh, as Brown carries on first down to the Browns 45-yard line, a gain of around three. In all seriousness, look, the Browns came in thin at corner behind their top three. Their top three, Gerard, obviously, Denzel Ward, Tyson Campbell, and Miles Harden in the slot. Beyond that, it was up for grabs. But two of the guys who are fighting for jobs here have already left. You are down to corners today that got to camp in the last 2 weeks.
1: Right, and all it takes is for the Chicago Bears to come in with five receivers, and we are not going to be able to match it because these that many guys are out. But here's the thing. This is why it's so important to have really, really warm training camps, because these guys' conditioning obviously needs to improve, because once you start playing the actual games, it becomes much more challenging, especially when you're in a spot to where you're going to get a half or more of football. So what we're seeing is what we were concerned about going to this game, the low number of cornerbacks in our depth chart. But with that being said, if you are the guys out there, here's a great opportunity for you to surprise this organization and say, you know what, I do matter. But right now, we're not seeing that from these young corners, and there's a great opportunity in front of them if they can hold it down.
0: Keenum to Brown, tackled by the rookie linebacker Jefferson, and on third and one, the Bears run Brown again, shotgun, and he's going to lose a yard, so it's going to be fourth and two. Gerard brought to you by Cross Country Mortgage, official mortgage partner of the Cleveland Browns. Bears offense staying on the field. The heat, Nathan, especially considering we open in Florida for two, Jacksonville and Tampa.
2: Yeah, and look, it has been warm out there. We have been, our practices have been long. We're taking advantage of every minute. 2 weeks ago, we had six straight days of practice at one point. So I think Todd Monken's trying to get these guys in shape, but we have guys who just got here. I mean, our two corners, yeah, to your point, are both here in the last 10 days.
0: Bears on fourth and two, they go for it. Play fake, Case Keenum climbs the pocket, throws, caught by McLeod, far sideline, chased by one of those corners, Lucas. That is a veteran pitch and catch from a guy that has played in an NFC championship game to a veteran receiver beating a corner that was a rookie free agent cut a week ago by another team. A gain of 22, and the Bears are in the red zone. They're going to spot this one at the 12.
2: The Browns have zero NFL experience on the field. Literally, that's not an exaggeration. Zero.
0: Case Keenum. Well, Bookie Watson, 2 years ago. That's it.
2: Played 50 defensive snaps.
0: Right. I'm saying that's it.
2: Yeah. Yeah. There is just no, and you got Case Keenum, who's been in the league for 15 years. Ray McLeod, 8. They're going to take advantage of this.
0: Run from the 12. It's Britton Brown over the left side. He gets a gain of around 5. 1:17 remaining third quarter. Clock moving.
2: In a positive light, you're getting guys reps who have not gotten reps at the NFL. On the other side, there is definitely has to be some alarm bells about the fact that at the linebacker and cornerback positions in particular, the Browns do not have depth. And at defensive end, you do not have depth. And that's why you have the situations where you brought in a Clowney and you brought in a Za'Darius Smith.
0: Za'Darius Smith was in the building Thursday for the Browns. As of yet, not signed. Might happen.
2: I would say this will help. Too easy.
0: That's too easy. That is a touchdown. Out of the shotgun, it's Keenum to Brown, firing left side, and he will walk into the end zone. Chicago's lead is 23-10.
2: That's a slant-flat combo. That is day one. Everybody runs it. That's day one defense. Right there, you have the corner who just got here, who doesn't have the communication skills with Justin Jefferson, who's a rookie, fifth rounder out of Alabama, and that's just too easy. Ends up getting, they run into each other, pick play, easy pitch and catch, and Case Keenum's come in, and all he's done is just put two touchdowns on the board and complete all but one of his passes.
0: Well, Case Keenum's a good quarterback. He is playing right now against street free agents at corner, and the Browns are not getting a pass rush. And Chicago gets into the end zone with Brown from Keenum, and now a Santos extra point. And with 42 seconds remaining in the third quarter, it is 24-10. Browns on the short end of that score. Gerard, from where you are, what do you think of Shador? That first drive looked good.
1: Yeah, first drive looked good. There was some promise there. And obviously, as the protection is broken down, you've seen less big plays on the part of Shador Sanders. But going back to what Nathan said, Andrew, about it being football 101, the slant out concept, you have to understand that. That's basic football, as Nathan just described. And the thing with it is, since you're in the red zone area, you have the ability, even if it is a linebacker-cornerback combination right there, to pass it off, because simply put, in that area of the football field, no one's running full speed. So it's about making sure you maintain your leverage. And those are the things that young guys have to understand if they're going to have opportunity and chance in this league.
0: Gerard, brought to you by Cross Country Mortgage, official mortgage partner, Nathan, to the Cleveland Browns.
2: Yeah, he's exactly right. And again, this is the lack of experience there that the Browns have. Looks like Shador is going to get one more opportunity here on offense, which is good to see to wrap up this third quarter.
0: Here's Booth on the kickoff return from the four. Booth in the middle of the field. He breaks a tackle. And Devon Booth, the rookie running back here, has a nice return across the 30 near the 32. Mississippi State, played at Utah State before that. Declared for the draft last year, but withdrew after the Diego Pavia suit. Went back to school. 18 FBS rushing touchdowns. They're going to spot this ball officially on the 30 after a 28-yard return. Shador Sanders, 4-6, 69 yards, a passer rating of 105. If passer rating is your thing. Rocket Sanders in the backfield. Shador under center. Brendan Bates tight to the line right. Wing left for Carson Ryan, a rookie tight end. Shador, the snap, a play fake, good protection, loading up, floating right side. Larvidan can't hang on. He went up on the sideline, secured that football, but it got knocked away. Ruben Hippolyte's going to get the PBU.
2: Good pass protection again, good play fake, got the ball in. There was that hole shot, we talked about it earlier. Larvidan, I think, caught it initially, but then as he saw the contact coming, it got a little bit dislodged, and then the hit knocked it out. But that was a very good throw, tight window throw by Shador Sanders.
0: Skylar Thomas, the safety, over to add insult and exclamation point and knock that ball away. So second and 10, Browns have it on their own 30-yard line, 28 seconds remaining, clock stop, third quarter. Shador, shotgun, give it to Rocket Sanders with blockers over the right side, and Rocket Sanders, who got to the end zone last year in the regular season for the Browns, gets 5 yards. Haven't had a lot of room to run behind any version of this offensive line, but that was decent to the 35, and that will likely be the end of the third quarter.
2: Sure, trying
0: now
2: to go,
0: gonna
2: hurry,
0: go hurry up here. Let's see if they can snap it. Third and five. Let's see. Do they draw him off? Shador shotgun, barking signals, pointing out the defense and letting the clock hit
3: the end of the third
0: zero.
3: Quarter.
0: So third and five. When we come back to start the fourth quarter, Browns down 2 touchdowns, 24-10. End of three on the University Hospitals Cleveland Browns Radio Network.
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8: Caffeine can be really good for you and help a lot of things, and caffeine can be kind of bad for you.
9: It's a drug, and in its pure form, Chuck,
8: yeah,
9: it is a bitter-tasting crystalline powder.
8: Naturally, it's in the coffee bean and in chocolate and tea, but it's also added artificially in things like soda. Your body is enjoying the caffeine. It's blocking that adenosine. You're going to feel alert and awake. It's got that adrenaline going, and it's rewarding you with the dopamine. I mentioned the vicious cycle, the inevitable crash.
9: Right.
8: Like any stimulant drug, and you want more of it. Eventually, it's going to affect your sleep patterns. All right, how about some health benefits?
9: Right.
8: They found everything from not develop Parkinson's disease to dropping your risk of various cancers.
9: Well, coffee actually is shown to reduce your risk of diabetes.
8: 4 cups a day, 50% less chance of mouth and throat cancer.
9: You should eat more grapefruit because grapefruit contains something called naringin or naringin, and it actually slows the removal of caffeine from your brain.
8: Okay.
9: So you enjoy its effects longer.
8: Nice.
9: Yeah.
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0: Unanswered. The offense has come alive against the Browns' 2nd and 13 defense. Chicago, 8 first downs. The Browns have 9. The quarterly first down tracker is presented by Kia, movement that inspires. Shedeur Sanders now has a 3rd and 5. Again, the Browns own 35-yard line. They're now going left to right, right in front of us. Floria and Larvadan to the left. Now Bates in the backfield as well. Shedeur shotgun with Rocket Sanders going from his right to his left. On 3rd down, Shedeur to throw, looking left, pats the ball, throws left, caught by Larvadan, who's hogtied and thrown down, but he gets the 1st down. Needed 5, got 7, got to the 42, Manning on the tackle, 1st down.
2: Had a nice bunch to the left right there. They had a vertical clear out, and then Larvadan ran and out underneath it. Great ball, perfect ball placement right to the outside. Leads Larvadan out of bounds for the 1st down. And Shedeur, 5 of 8 for 77 yards. When they've given him some time, he's thrown the ball very effectively. Even the one incomplete to Larvadan was a perfect pass.
0: Absolutely. Officially a gain of 8. Larvadan and Menner's Luke Floria to the right. Browns on their own 43. Shedeur shotgun. Rocket Sanders the back. Play fake to him. Tall in the pocket. Check it down over the middle. Sanders catches, but he's hit quickly. He gets maybe a yard at the 45. Marlon Sewell, the tackle, officially a gain of 2.
2: Yeah, they're looking for Floria on the deep over right there, but the linebacker, number 47, Ruben Hippolyte, the 2nd, saw it, undercut it, and Shedeur had to take the check down. But I like what he's doing. Eyes are going high to low, keeping his eyes down the field.
0: Cole Wilson, the rookie receiver from Baylor, checks in. Your tackles are the veteran Tyree Phillips at right tackle. DeJuan Jones is at left tackle. Bates motions left to right. 2nd and 8 from the 45. Shedeur operating.
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20: But what started as a video game promotion would become one of the most

0: Ravens wide receiver, Kondria Smile, and the nephew of the great Rocketus Smile.
1: Son of the bomb.
0: Son of the missile.
1: The missile.
0: The missile. Syracuse legend.
1: Syracuse legend.
0: First one of the year.
1: There we go. Yeah.
0: So it's third down now. See if the Browns defense can get off the field. Third and 12. Ball is spotted on the 37 of the Browns. Long field goal try from here. 24-10. Bears over the Browns. 12:44 to go in the game.
2: Before the ball was snapped, timeout, Chicago. That's their first of the half. It'll be a 30-second timeout.
0: 30-second timeout. All right, so listen. We know the Browns are thin at corner.
1: Yep.
0: They have lost the two undrafted rookie free agents who they started today at corner. You would love to see this defense get off the field. You would love to see somebody make a play and try to make a statement. Maybe it's Justin Jefferson, the rookie linebacker, 17 from Alabama. Maybe it's Donovan McMillan trying to make this team. Made it last year as an undrafted rookie. He's playing safety along with a veteran pickup, the special teams guy, Daniel Thomas, right now. Somebody make a play. Third and 12. Bears 3 of 9 on third down. Miller Moss, the third Chicago quarterback for the Browns' 38-yard line. Movement, back him up 5. Ismail jumps.
2: Offense number 80. 5-yard penalty, third down.
1: All right, that'll take him, I would imagine, out of field goal range
0: here
1: currently.
0: Here's a 61-yarder, correct. They're going to back this up officially, yep, to the 43.
1: Third and 17, so pin your ears back, the front four, go get after the quarterback, play a little shell behind it, force them to check it down. Get the ball back on offense where it looks like on the Browns sideline, Dylan Gabriel is warming up.
0: Browns rush 4, drop 7. Moss out of the shotgun, 3rd and 17. Pressured, rolling to the right. Moss will throw to the sideline near the sticks, and it's incomplete. 3 Browns over there intended for McLeod at the 25, and it's 4th down, and out comes the punt team.
1: Good coverage from McClendon right there. Good job on the rush. They force him out to the right. That limits really where the ball can go, and the Browns did a good job in that scramble drill of sticking to their man. They call it, you got to paste, get, you know, paste on your guy. They did that and were able to get off of the field, get the ball back, and it looks like it will be Dylan Gabriel for the Browns at quarterback.
0: Luke Floria set to return. Kent State wide receiver. Browns season ticket holder with his dad as a kid. Underneath this one, he will let it bounce, and it hits at the 1. It's going to be a touchback. Bears almost down that inside the 1-yard line. However, Dante Manning slipped on this wet turf, couldn't down it, and it'll be a touchback after a 43-yard punt. Timeout of the field. Browns down 14. Dylan Gabriel time, 12:26 to go on the University Hospital's Cleveland Browns radio network.
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0: Dylan Gabriel is your third quarterback up today for the Browns. 12:26 remaining. We're in Chicago. Browns down 24-10. Gabriel after Deshaun Watson and Shedeur Sanders. Now it's your turn. Gabriel changing the play at the line. Browns up under center, near hash from their own 20. The give to Rocket Sanders, the upright runner who is always pushing forward, gets 4 yards on the cutback to the 24. Jamri Croma, who had a sack and a fumble recovery earlier on Deshaun Watson there with the stop. Shador's day is done. 6 of 11, 79 yards, and a pick where it looked like, Nathan, the ball just came out of his hand funny.
1: It did. It just kind of sailed on him right away because he had made the right read, had Malachi Corley wide open, and threw it 10 yards over his head right into the waiting arms of Beanie Bishop.
0: Gabriel shotgun, double tight to the right on second down, checks it down over the middle, and Rocket Sanders catches and pushes forward and is about a yard shy of the first down. He's right between the 28 and the 29. Hippolyte with the tackle. It's going to be 3rd and 1. Gain of 5.
1: Rocket Sanders runs hard.
0: Yeah, he does.
1: He's not going to run away from anybody. He's going to run through arm tackles. You're right. He does have an upright running style reminiscent of the great Steven Jackson.
0: So he's not going to run away from people, but he had 66 and 52 and 43-yard runs for touchdown in college. But I agree with you. 3rd and 1. Shotgun. Sanders the back. Gabriel with a bunch to the left from the far hash. Got to get to the 30. Takes the snap. He's going to keep it. Dylan Gabriel, play fake and a keeper. And he makes a move and crosses the 35 with Carson Ryan leading the way. And it is a first down for the Browns.
1: Believe it or not, folks, Dylan Gabriel averaged 6 yards a carry last year running the football. Ran it 14 times for 81 yards and just read the defensive end right there. That's why it's called a read option. The defensive end crashes down. There's nobody out there. He gets out in front and had Carson Ryan leading the way for a nice gain and a first down.
0: Gain of 6 out to the 35. 10:38 to go. Clock winding. Browns down 14. Gabriel shotgun on first down. Sanders the back. The lefty back to throw. Now flushed out. And he's going to go down. He takes a seat at the 26-yard line as he was about to get hit by Jeremiah Martin, who is in Browns training camp at 23 and 24. It is a sack and a loss of 9.
1: Yeah, former Brown Jeremiah Martin right there. Looked like DeJuan had pushed his guy up the field to the outside, and Dylan kind of ran right into it. If he had stepped up in the pocket, I don't think that there was going to be a sack. But that was an interesting one. Kind of ran into it.
0: So a gain of 6 and then a loss here. The Browns back up after the 9-yard loss. They got 6 on 3rd down, now 2nd and 19. Pressure off the left side. Gabriel on the run, moving left, throwing left on the run, and it's caught. First catch in his NFL career by Carson Ryan, the rookie tight end, and H-back out of BYU. Sewell with the tackle, a gain of 6. It's 3rd and 13.
1: Good job to keep the play alive, and a nice job by Carson Ryan to come back. One of the things we've talked about, kind of the lack of depth at some of the positions on this team, tight end is one where they are really hoping that somebody steps up as that second tight end behind Harold Fannin. They drafted 2 guys. We know that we have not seen Joe Royer at all dealing with a personal issue, and the second of their 2 tight ends, Carson Ryan, with a nice catch there.
0: 3rd and 13 from the Browns' own 32-yard line. Gabriel shotgun, and now Rocket Sanders motions to a wing left, helps with the blitz, and Gabriel fires, and he is picked off as well. Picked off at the 48-yard line and running it back. Again, it's Beanie Bishop. The former Steeler has 2 picks on the day, both on bad overthrows. 1 by Sanders, 1 by Gabriel. And the Browns have thrown picks on consecutive drives. 21-yard return.
1: I mean, Beanie Bishop looked like the intended receiver on both of those interceptions. And we're talking about overthrows, not even close. Now, I don't know if there was a miscommunication. Dylan Gabriel kind of put his hands out, but seemed like, much like the one Shedeur threw, that ball just came out of his hand and immediately sailed right over the head of the intended receiver, who, again, in this case, Cole Wilson, was open like Malachi Corley was, right into the waiting arms of Beanie Bishop.
0: And
1: it has not been good for the Browns since early in this game.
0: First quarter,
1: 10-0.
0: First quarter, good.
1: Rest bad.
0: Since then, not good.
1: Not good.
0: 9:03 remaining now. Chicago's got great field position. Miller Moss play fake from the Browns 31. Has time. Here's the pressure. Lofts into the end zone. Caden Davis comes back for it. He cannot get it. Falls incomplete about 3 yards from the end line. The coverage there by Jaden Lucas. Got here a week ago, maybe 10 days ago. Undrafted rookie free agent out of Clemson. Was in Titans camp. And they waived him in Tennessee on August 1st.
1: Benton Whitley out of Holy Cross right there. Almost, I thought he was going to get his hand on that ball as it was being thrown. Just missed it.
0: Benton Whitley, a former Ram, seventh organization, sixth career NFL regular season games. Second and 10 for Chicago for the Browns 31. Miller Moss destroyed by Whitley as he throws, but he somehow finds a completion over the right side to J.P. Richardson, and Bukie Watson with the tackle, gain of 8.
1: Whitley just engulfs him and did hit the quarterback, Miller Moss, up high, who was looking for a flag, did not get it. Now we got a challenge flag. Todd Monken, we know the answer, and the arm
0: there
1: still looks good. He said he was a Division 12 quarterback on the Todd Monken show.
0: I was listening. He said he was a Division 16 quarterback.
1: 16?
0: That honestly is unfair.
2: The field is a catch. Cleveland has challenged that ruling.
1: His arm looked good throwing that red flag right there. I think he saw what Vrabel did in New England and said, I'll show you a little bit of the cannon with the red flag.
0: We're going to take a timeout as Todd Monken's throwing the challenge flag. First of his NFL career on the University Hospital's Cleveland Browns Radio Network.
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3: Division III quarterback Todd Monken, Knox College in 1988, led Division III in pass attempts, completions, and completion percentage, threw that red flag and won his first NFL challenge. Ball hit the ground, incomplete. Browns down 24-10, third quarter, 8:52 to go. It is now third and 10 for Miller Moss at the Browns' 31-yard line. Bears going right to left, shotgun back to throw. Pocket collapsing, ball deflected up in the air, and it falls incomplete. Patrick Jenkins, another recent signee, defensive tackle, got his hand on that one, and it's fourth down.
4: Tyreek Sapp couldn't locate the ball after it was in the air there. Jenkins with the big mitt, because if he could have caught it, he might have had a big man touchdown right there.
3: A pick six, if you will.
4: Indeed.
3: All right, this will be a 49-yard field goal try for Cairo Santos to extend the Chicago lead to 17 with 8:46 to go. Right to left out of the Taylor hole. That kick is up, and that kick to the uprights, and it is good for Santos. And the Browns are in a 17-point hole, 27-10. Fans, this season, for every Browns successful two-point conversion, Dude Wipes will be making a $2,000 donation to the Crohn's and Colitis Foundation. Dude Wipes, we love your Browns. Gerard Sherry, 8:41 to go. Your thoughts?
5: Well, I know it's a preseason game, and I'm not going to get too much in an uproar about that. However, I do want to send a message to the Browns players, especially guys that are the twos, the threes, the fours, and the fives. When you come out of the half, you have to have more intensity than what we've seen. Now, granted, things have settled down in this fourth quarter for the guys that are on the football field, but you just cannot forget that you are being evaluated, you are being graded, and you have to overcome the fact that you are tired. And yes, I know you played a lot of reps and all that entails, but if the starters were out there, you would not be getting these reps. And so you really have to see in that light. And when you have younger guys out here who are fresh out of college, they will realize quick, fast, and hurry come next week or two that, hey, this cutdown thing is real. So if anything, I'm imploring these guys as I see them, like, hey, man, understand that this is not a longevity situation here, and you have to make your impact every time you step on the football field.
3: Gerard, are you quoting Flavor Flav there? Quick, fast, and hurry, don't worry.
5: Flavor's vision is not blurry.
3: Yeah, is that where you're doing that?
5: That's exactly where I was going.
3: How about that? Gerard brought to you by Cross Country Mortgage, official mortgage partner of the Cleveland Browns.
4: Yeah, to Gerard's point, look, the reality is these guys don't have a lot of experience, and a guy like Case Keenum is going to come out here and take advantage of that, and that's exactly what he
3: did. He was a guy that was one step away from the Super Bowl 9 years ago.
4: Right, said he was a winning quarterback here with the Cleveland Browns when he started 15 years in the league. He took advantage of that. What's very clear about this team, and I think as we kind of go through these final 8 minutes, we can kind of talk about some specific positions and things like that. But on the defensive side, we do not have depth. And if you have, it's just so hard to stay healthy this year. With our starting defense is a top five defense in this league. I have zero doubt in my mind about it. But The lack of depth there in the event of some injuries is concerning. It's obviously the most concerning at the cornerback position. You're seeing the young linebackers who we haven't really seen play. We saw some good from Easton Mascarenhas-Arnold, some good from Winston Reed, I thought, who had a nice game. But after that, it was a little bit of a struggle. The safety struggled behind your top three as well. So, and that's typical of a lot of teams. But the Browns are one of the youngest teams in the league. It's not making excuses. The good news is a lot of these guys should not play in the regular season. What I'm saying, though, is I think the Browns could be a team that's active, more active at the cutdown than you might realize, to get some guys that have a little more NFL experience in the event that they're needed here this season.
3: Here's a short kick, bounces at the 11, taken by Wilson, 15-20, spins out of a tackle, and Cole Wilson, the rookie wide receiver out of Baylor, gets a 23-yard return. He had one kickoff return touchdown in college, led FBS in kickoff return yardage in 25. And there is a bear down at the 23 right in front of us. 8:36 to go. Browns are going to have it on their own 29-yard line. Dylan Gabriel's second possession. He was 2 for 3 for 11 yards, and that drive ended with a Beanie Bishop interception. He has two. Picked off a floater from Shador on an overthrow, and an overthrow he took from Gabriel as well.
4: Yeah, and those are the things you don't like to see when it's kind of a clean pocket, and those throws by Dylan Gabriel and Shador Sanders, certainly ones that they would want to have back here today. A lot of the Bears on their knee. It looked like the tackler that hit Cole Wilson immediately grabbed his left shoulder. One thing to say, we've been pretty lucky, right? The weather's held off.
3: Yeah.
4: The rain has stayed away.
3: Yeah.
4: They've been able to kind of play this game in good weather. But for the Browns, you come out of here encouraged by a couple of things, right? Your young receivers, Casey Concepcion, Denzel Boston, I thought had nice days for you. You got to get a little bit better in the run game. It was kind of the same old story as last year. The Browns have completely remade this offensive line. First team in 50 years ago, 5 new starters. Now Browns players are on their knees as well. So they can obviously hear that there must have been more serious than we may have thought. But he immediately grabbed his left shoulder, the player that's down there for the Chicago Bears. I thought Deshaun operated well, didn't push the ball down the field, which is something obviously that we need to, you know, that's what I said kind of going to those last few drives. I want to see him push the ball down the field. But 11 of 15, 126 yards, 73% completions, 8.4 an attempt, 98 rating, led 10 points. That was good. You like that. I still think we need better from the offensive line. Next week, Shador Sanders will get that opportunity with those starters. And, you know, hopefully he can bounce back. His last throw, obviously, was that interception. But made some really good throws before that. Some encouraging throws. But that's kind of been the story. Lack of consistency for the Browns quarterbacks.
3: And encouraging here on the field as well, as you hear the applause from the fans here at Soldier Field. It's 45. I believe there are 2:45s. I believe that is Nephi Sewell.
4: Yep.
3: Who is going to the sideline. He was down for a while. Both teams down on a knee. And they stand up now, and they clap as well for Nephi Sewell, who's up and runs to the sideline. The game summary brought to you by Sherwin-Williams, the official paint and coatings partner of the Cleveland Browns. Quarterback numbers, Deshaun 11 of 15 with a rating of 98.2. Shador 6 of 11 with a pick, rating 39.6. Gabriel so far 2 of 3, 11 yards as mentioned, rating 33.2. This is his second possession. 8:36 to go. Browns down 17, 27 to 10. Gerard, amazing. The rain stayed away for you, bud. The sun's out now. You can cut this humidity with a knife.
5: Yeah, you smash your hands together, open your mouth, you get some water. With that being said, one of the things, too, that I'm really picking up on with the football team in general is practice does transfer to the football field. We saw that early on in that concepts that they were practicing on during the course of the week. They were certainly working early on. But the one thing that we had an issue with during the course of training camp so far has been the idea of stacking success.
3: Yeah.
5: When the twos and the threes came in, they weren't able to do that. There was a major lull in the second and third quarter, and that goes back to, again, your practice habits and making sure that you're constantly stacking and doing the positive things the right way. So in a lot of ways, yes, it's a preseason game, but it was one that which we had control, and due to issues like conditioning and not doing the right things from a playmaking standpoint led to this 10-27 lopsided game that we can see right now. And so things have to be much better, but that starts once again at the practice field level.
3: Listen, if you want to look at the 10-0 in the first quarter and the way the offense operated, and Andre Schmidt hitting his kicks, and the defense with consecutive three and outs without Carson Schwestinger, without Denzel Ward, without Tyson Campbell. I say thumbs up. After that, no, the returns are not good. You know, the back half of this roster as a very young team still has a lot of work to do. There are also a lot of injuries on this team as well. Not an excuse, maybe an explanation, which is different than an excuse. Gerard brought to you by Cross Country Mortgage, official mortgage partner of the Cleveland Browns. It took a long TV timeout, almost ready to get back.
4: Yeah, and you can tell, really, once we kind of got into that second, third team, whatever offensive line, it got a lot tougher for the quarterback. Some good throws were made, but for Deshaun in particular, his time completely evaporated to throw the last couple times the Browns had the football. He had no chance back there.
3: Once they got the first team O-line out of there.
4: It was tough.
3: Devon Booth is the back here for the Browns. They're on the 29. He wears 29, and his first NFL handoff has very little room to run. He's going to avoid a tackler in the backfield as Jaden push Booth inside. He gets back to the line of scrimmage. No gain. Devon Booth is fighting for a spot on this roster. Mississippi State undrafted free agent. JUCO and then Utah State as well. He averaged 5.2 yards a carry in college. Coming up on 8 minutes remaining. Clock winding. Booth motions out of the backfield. We go empty. Dylan Gabriel on second down. Has the ball, pressure from the left side, checks it down, and Gage Larvinen has it, turns, squares his shoulders, and pushes forward before getting tackled by two Bears at the 35. Marlon Sewell with the takedown. It's 3rd and 4 on the Browns 35.
4: Yeah, Booth's one of those guys talking about Devon Booth, the running back out of Mississippi State. When you watch his highlights, it's all kind of catch and run stuff.
3: Fun.
4: He's very good out of the backfield, averaged over 10 yards a catch last year with two touchdowns at Mississippi State.
3: Corley wide to the left, Larvinen, Floria to the right. Carson Ryan, the rookie, tight end, wing right. Floria motion for the wide side, third down. Gabriel to throw. Gabriel pocket collapsing. Gabriel sacked by Martin. Beg your pardon, that's T.J. Edwards. You know, they have a lot of 50. Is that Chroma? Is that 59, not 53? I beg your pardon. Jamri Chroma. There's no way T.J. Edwards is on the field. He has his jersey pulled up in the front.
4: Yeah,
3: and that looked like
4: is.
3: A 3. It's pulled all the way up. Beg your pardon. That is a 9, not a 3.
4: That's his second sack of the day,
3: yes.
4: Right?
3: He had a strip sack of Deshaun Watson. Preseason for all of us here, friends. It is a loss of 8. And now Nick Constantino is on to punt. Caden Davis backpedaling into the sunshine, going in and out of the clouds. He fields at the 10. He's back at the 5. He's angling from the right to the left, trying to get to the sideline. Caden Davis trying to get a block, and he's run out of bounds by Brendan Bates near the Chicago 30-yard line. 57-yard punt, 19-yard return. Bears take over, up 27-10, 6:26 to go.
4: Yeah, that was a big ball there. These refs, they don't want to throw any flags, I don't think, anymore. That was as blatant a hold on Luke Floria. I mean, the guy had his jersey stretched out a
3: good
4: 12 inches behind
3: him. Luke Floria, man.
4: That's right.
3: Only way you stop him.
4: I expect a run-heavy go of it right here for the Chicago Bears. Up 17, 6 minutes, 26 seconds to go in this one.
3: The back here is Coleman Bennett from Kennesaw State, an undrafted rookie. Miller Moss, though, is going to run. I'm sorry, he's going to throw. Justin Jefferson with the tackle. Kadir Ismail with the catch and run. And he's going to get a gain of 8. Hey, Gerard.
4: That's a big guy.
3: Yeah, he is. Kadir Ismail is 6'6", 245. His mom was a college basketball player at Syracuse. Gerard, do you believe in jinxes? Because I don't believe in the kicker jinx. But do you believe in the clock jinx?
5: I certainly do believe in jinxes. I've witnessed them. I've been a part of them. So, yes, I believe in jinxes.
3: Okay, because Nathan, after a first half that went like an hour 15 of real clock time.
5: Exactly.
3: Pointed out how fast this game was moving.
4: We're still not terrible.
3: Oh, I know. We're fine. But
4: we're acting like all of a sudden we're in the third quarter here still.
3: No, we're not. On 2nd and 2, Tyreek Sapp. No, Eddie Olafosio, 54, with a tackle in the backfield. And Olafosio drops the back. Bennett back at the 35-yard line. Loss of 3. It's 3rd and 5.
4: Yeah, Snacks was in there as well. Number 66, Travis Bell. Olafosio's been somebody who's been in the league for a while. A couple of years, 5th-round pick of Buffalo. Played in 5 games, but did not play a snap last year for the Browns on defense.
3: But was here most of the year on the practice squad, the native of Alaska with the tackle. So third and five coming up on 5 minutes remaining. Browns down 17. Chicago, Moss throws right, tunnel screen, it's caught. And it's a big gain for a first down. J.P. Richardson has blockers, and Richardson weaves his way into Browns territory. Tackled by McClendon at the 46. Gain of 17, and the clock runs. Gerard, by the way, his last report brought to you by Cross Country Mortgage, official mortgage partner of the Cleveland Browns.
4: Clock hasn't stopped running since you tried to invoke my jinx.
3: Well, you see what I did there?
4: Yeah, you jinxed the jinx.
3: No, I didn't jinx the jinx. I pointed out your jinx, and I basically said, let's get it rolling. Hey, they didn't roll the clock after a sack in the second quarter.
4: That's right.
3: Gave the Bears more time. Chicago now has a Browns territory from the 47. Play fake. Miller Moss is going to throw, and he chucks it downfield, and it's caught by McLeod. Lucas, the corner who just got here. That Bears repeating. I know I sound like a broken record of the tackle, the 25-yard line, a gain of 22. Miller Moss, interesting guy here for the Bears. He was Caleb Williams' backup. Williams, when he declared for the draft, didn't play in the bowl game. And all Miller Moss did was come in and throw six touchdowns. Six touchdowns in a bowl game. Now, he lost his job midway through the following season, transferred to Louisville, and now he is here backing up Caleb and playing here as the Bears' fourth quarterback, the third we've seen today. 27-10, Browns down 17, clock at 3:35. Handoff up the middle for the Bears, Coleman Bennett. And then a flag late from behind the quarterback. Bennett with a gain of around 2 to the 23.
4: Tyreek Sapp got in there. As these guys are competing, they've been on the field a lot in this fourth quarter. But they are competing right now. Time of possession was early in the favor of the Cleveland Browns in the first half. Second half, certainly been a lot more of the Chicago Bears possessing the football.
6: Personal foul, face mask, defense number 64.
4: That was Sapp.
6: Half the distance to the goal line from the end of the run. First down.
3: Tyreek Sapp, an undrafted free agent out of Florida, 21 and a half, career TFLs, 10 career sacks. He was a four-star from St. Thomas Aquinas, the football powerhouse in South Florida. Had a great 24 and then injuries in 25. Had hernia surgery, and that really hurt him in the pre-draft process. A guy the Browns and a lot of other teams liked as an undrafted rookie. He gets called for the personal foul there. So it's going to put it just shy of the 11-yard line. Bears in the red zone. 3:29 to go. Bears threatening from the near hash. 27-10. Browns are down. Give up the middle to Bennett, running through arm tackles, and Bennett's going to carry down to the 3-yard line inside the 5. It'll be a gain of 8 on first down. Let's talk big picture here, Nathan.
4: Yep.
3: Next week, it's going to be Shedeur Sanders starting at home against the Bills and the Browns' home opener at Huntington Bank Field. The big question to me is Shedeur gets his shot to prove a case with the first team, which is essential here.
4: Yep.
3: We're well aware of what he was working with, is how are the reps distributed in the joint practice Thursday against the Bills?
4: I think that's what everybody's going to be watching, and I think if there is a discrepancy in those first-team reps against the Bills in the joint practice, that's going to tell you a little bit about if a decision or a lean exists for head coach Todd Monken.
3: Give to Bennett out of an arm tackle in the backfield, trying to get to the corner, and he gets their touchdown, Bears. He ran away from Zion Washington and Cordae Sidnor. Two undrafted rookies and beat them to the pylon. And Chicago is up 33-10 with 2:38 to go over the Browns.
4: It was 10-0 Browns.
3: It was. Memories.
4: The Bears did not play a lot
3: we'll
4: of their,
3: have that.
4: Certainly on their offense, didn't play any of their top guys. Defensively, they did have some of their starters out there for the first couple of series. But yeah, this is just the lack of depth on this team certainly shows up. The inexperience more than anything is what really shows up here for the Cleveland Browns in this second half. But big picture, as you said, as Santos puts the extra point in, is that what does that joint practice look like?
3: Yeah.
4: How does Shedeur look? Because I don't think that Deshaun Watson operated the offense efficiently. Was it as good? Was it as explosive as maybe you wanted? No, the biggest play was a screen to Dylan Sampson for 43 yards. But he took care of the football, did a good job. Yes, there was the turnover on the sack where it got knocked out of his hands. I was on a fourth down anyway. It was kind of like they just didn't get it. Didn't really make He had one missed throw. He should have got to Casey Concepcion where his footwork got off, but he got a little bit more, I would say, jumpy with his feet once that second team line was in there. When the first team, it was some good throws in the short game. Didn't really push the ball down the field. So you want to see more of that from him. When Shador comes in and immediately pushes the ball down the field, makes nice throws. The first one to Larvidan, he had beat the cover zero, the all-out blitz, gets it to Luke Floria. That was a great throw as well. But then you have two balls batted at the line. You have a fumble on the center exchange. And then the interception where just out of nowhere, just a complete airmail. Just a floater and surprising. And Dylan Gabriel certainly did not look much better in his time out here, throwing an interception as well. But I think if you're Deshaun, it was encouraging. I still think there are questions that need to be answered about him pushing the ball down the field and how that looks over the course of a full game. And for Shador, it's just got to be more consistent. And you got to eliminate just kind of those catastrophic ones.
3: Short kickoff taken by Wilson at the 7. He's up to the 20, 25, 30. And the rookie free agent out of Baylor takes it to the 32 with 2:31 to go, 25-yard return. Let's do a legal stations, 10-second legal ID on the University Hospitals Cleveland Browns Radio Network.

0: As the Browns break the huddle with 2:31 to go in this game, they're going to operate out of the shotgun. Dylan Gabriel with Brendan Bates standing up to the right. Booth in the backfield, quick hitter to the left, caught by Wilson, 30-35. The little guy has some speed. Baylor used him a lot in the screen game. He's run out of bounds just shy of the 40-yard line as the clock winds under 2:20 remaining towards the two-minute warning. Sewell, Marlon Sewell. Any Sewell will do for the Bears. They have two with the tackle gain of 7.
1: Wilson's been a fun guy to watch at practice, especially in one-on-ones.
0: Definitely.
1: Nobody's really been able to cover him, but he's a smaller guy, 5'7", 177 at Baylor last year. He had 591 yards, a couple of touchdowns as a receiver, but he's been so fun to watch in those one-on-ones. Cool for him to get this experience.
0: Absolutely. Two minutes remaining in this preseason opener, 34-10. The Browns are down here. We're going to keep it right here. Bring in Gerard. Gerard, I'm going to ask you what I asked Nathan. What do you think Todd Monken's going to do? What would you do with the quarterback reps against the Bills Thursday in the joint practice?
2: I would give the majority of those reps to Deshaun Watson. He performed well. I want to stack success. And I feel that out of all the quarterbacks today, he had the most success in how he operated the offense and what he was able to do. Granted, there was not many shot plays that were called, and we started the game with several straight run plays, but ultimately what we have to have is an identity on the offensive football field, and you don't get that ultimately by not identifying who the leader is, and the sooner you do that, the better you are for it. So that's what I would do.
0: Alright, I'll tell you what I would do. I would split them evenly. If they're each going to get a start,
1: yes,
0: split them on Thursday. That's what I would do.
1: I agree with you, because if this is a competition, that's what it should be.
0: Yeah.
1: It should be an even split. That should be another period of big evaluation, and then Shador Sanders gets his chance with the ones on Saturday next week against the Buffalo Bills.
0: All right, we're back for the two-minute warning. Browns have it now in Chicago, 39-yard line. 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Out of the shotgun, Gabriel gives to Booth, running left. Booth with a cutback.
1: Let's go.
0: How about Booth in the Bears territory? Tripped up down the sideline, stays on his feet, and crosses the Chicago 35-yard line. The rookie out of Mississippi State with a fantastic run of 27 for number 29.
1: Yeah, that was a great run. Followed Egwakin, who pulled out and laid a nice block on even a Cleveland Brown, but cleared out a couple of Bears in the process as well. Booth back in 2023 averaged 6.7 yards a carry at Utah State, where he was before going to Mississippi State. So he's got some juice.
0: He's got some juice, and he's got a first down here to the Chicago 33. Clock's at 1:51. Larvidan motions right to left. Flory on the field to the right. Play fake out of the gun. Gabriel under pressure up in the pocket. Jumps, eyes downfield, throws on the run. Caught by Ryan. And then the ball comes out, and they're going to rule it incomplete. Carson Ryan, John Rattigan on the hit in the coverage there. Ryan had a catch earlier. The rookie out of BYU and Utah and UCLA. He played for them all. He's a tight end who's lined up wide sometimes in college and is being asked here to be an up-back and H-back. No Michael Burton, the veteran fullback, and Ryan has played a lot in the eye with his hand down. Incomplete, 2nd and 10, 1:42 to go. Browns and Bears territory, gun for Gabriel, pitch right, Booth waiting for his blocks, and he gets wrestled down to the backfield by 39. Josh Blackwell got him around the ankles. Gain of 2.
1: Saw the explosiveness of Booth on that long 20-plus yard run, but then on the very next play, he was supposed to pick up the blitzer up the middle, whiffed it. That's what blew the play up. You want to play running back in this league, and especially at his smaller size, you want to be a passing downs back. It's all about pass protection. That's one of the hardest things for the rookies to learn, and you saw it a couple plays ago with Booth.
0: Number one thing for any rookie back, can you protect the quarterback on third down? Booth is now in the backfield, 3rd and 8 from the plus 31. Gabriel in a 3-by-1 on the delay. Gives to Booth, and Booth has room. Booth's got a first down, 20-15. Cut back at the 10 and tackle to the 9. Another nice run for Booth. Jack Sanborn, the tackle, gain of 22, and the Browns are in the red zone.
1: How about the vision of Booth to bounce that and basically go horizontally out to the right side? Got a nice block on the outside from Tylan Wallace. And then the other thing, which is a classy move of him, is he stays in bounds.
0: Yes. And the clock's winding now at 31 seconds. Devon Booth has the Browns inside the 10. He's got four carries for 53 yards. First and goal on the 9. Play clock at 7. They snap it at 20 on the game clock. Gabriel to throw. Back of the end zone and incomplete. Over the head of Larvidan on the end line. 15 seconds remaining.
1: I will accept Jason Gibbs' apology.
0: For what?
1: For my getting mad at me when he thought I was jinxing the clock early in the first. Oh, he was hot.
0: He just threw a flag 5 yards for jinxing.
1: He was hot. That's right. That's right. Well, pick that flag up. Put it in your pocket. No penalty on the play.
0: Okay. 15 seconds to go. Browns second and goal from the 9, trying to end this game, which will be a loss. They're down 34-10 with something positive. Corley and Larvidan to the left. Wilson and Bates to the right. Booth in the backfield. Gabriel out of the shotgun. Can the Browns get in the end zone? Gabriel shifts the back from the right to the left, takes the snap. Gabriel gets it out quickly, throws left. Larvidan catches, and Larvidan is going backwards. Wrestled down by Manning, and that clock, 5, 4, 3, 2, 1.
3: That's the end of the game.
0: That's the end of the game. The Browns lose to the Bears, and they are 0-1 of the preseason. Up 10-0. They fall 34-10. This is break 23. Browns lose. When we come back, some final thoughts here in Chicago on the University Hospitals Cleveland Browns Radio Network.
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0: All right, Browns lose 34-10. Todd Monken losing in his preseason debut. This one does not count. Let's tell you what did matter, however. Nathan Zagura, Andrew Siciliano, Gerard Cherry down to the sideline. Back with you at Soldier Field. The defense, Nathan, without Schlesinger and Campbell and Denzel Ward, I thought played well. A couple of three and outs. The big picture, the second and third team defense not there. And overall, the Browns defense gave up 430 yards.
1: Yeah, but you didn't give them a first down.
0: Correct.
1: With the guys
0: and
1: that are going to play
0: out there. That's what I'm focusing on that part.
1: Yeah, I will focus on that. No, you could say, of course, and it is true, Caleb Williams and the starters did not play for the Bears, so the Browns defense should look good, and it did. The depth on that side of the football has been something we've been talking about for a long time. The lack of experience on that side of the football, in the depth in particular, and that certainly showed its head today. When Case Keenum got in the game, he was able to kind of just pick them apart, the 15-year veteran, no surprise there. Now, the Browns on offense today, I thought Deshaun Watson operated efficiently, finishes 11 of 15 for 126 yards, led a touchdown drive as well as a field goal drive there today for the Browns, which was good. The touchdown coming from Casey Concepcion, and I thought that was one of the real bright spots today. Concepcion, he was the most versatile player in college last year, an All-American in terms of being just a weapon. Well, today, they gave you a 31-yard punt return. He gave you three catches for 27 yards as a wide receiver. And on a jet sweep where the Browns used triple pulls to the left to confuse the defense, he had to go out there, runs through a tackle at the 10. You can see he's just so hard to get to the ground. And he had a 14-yard touchdown run. So four touches, 41 yards, and a touchdown on offense, and the 31-yard punt return. That's everything you could have wanted.
0: Stations, will you break? We'll come back with some final thoughts after this, which is break 2-4, 24. Browns lose 34-10, right back in Chicago at the University Hospital's Cleveland Browns Radio Network.
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0: The quarterback numbers, Deshaun Watson, 11 of 15, 126, rating a 98.2. Shador, 6 of 11, he had a pick. Played in the third quarter with a third-string line, rating a 39.6. Dylan Gabriel, 5 of 8, 23 yards with an interception, rating of 27.1. Devon Booth led the Browns in rushing, 4 for 53, all on that final drive. Casey Concepcion made some plays, had the 14-yard touchdown run. He caught 3 passes as well. Also a reception for Denzel Boston, 1 for 15. The rookies certainly showed promise. The first-team defense showed promise as well. Here's the thing, Nathan, as you just said off the air, none of this counts, and I'm excited for next week. Maybe we get some more starters. Maybe they play a little bit longer. Shador Sanders in front of the home fans at Huntington Bank Field.
1: I think the things that we know to be true about this team, that this young receiving core is good, we saw that. Talked about Casey Concepcion going into the break, but had the catches, had the run for the touchdown. You can see how he's going to be utilized. Also had the one punt return that he took back. Would have been the second best punt return of the Browns season last year. You also saw Denzel Boston had a nice catch and run for 15 yards. Isaiah Bond looked good out there. Judy looked good. Harold Fannin's got to get back into the mix, I think. He really hasn't been a participant this offseason on that third down. Did a great job stepping up, hit him right in the chest, and he dropped it. In the regular season, you can't have those kind of things. I thought Deshaun, again, operated the offense efficiently. Not a lot of excitement down the field. The biggest play was obviously the 43-yard catch and run screen to Dylan Sampson, where he got a great block from Luke Whipler. The offensive line's got some work to do, the starters and the backups as well. Backups certainly much more in pass pro than the starters, but in run blocking, we really could not get anything going until the very end with Devon Booth. This team is an inexperienced team behind its starters, especially on defense. We saw that today, but this is good, valuable stuff for them. Those are guys you're not counting on to play in the regular season. I think all eyes now will be on Thursday and the Bills coming in for that joint practice.
0: The Cross Country Mortgage Campus. On a positive note, good to shake off the rust. Great to be back with you, my
1: friend. Yeah, baby. Here we go. This is the first of three, and then we get down to Jacksonville. It's going to be here before you know it. I thought it was fun to see some of the things Todd Monken's going to bring to this football team, but again, these are tough ones, you know, as they go over the course of the full 3 hours.
0: Survive in advance, and on to the next one back at home. Great to be back with this entire crew. So many people to thank. Our coordinating producer is Dan Menigan. Stats from the Hecker boys, they were fantastic as always. Tom and Mike, one doing stats, one as the spotter. They're a great tag team. Meredith Kane, thanks to you, back in Cleveland as our board op. Dan Vlodeman and Clay Weiss, our engineers. Sideline engineers, Ricardo Betancourt, our producer, the great Gibby, Jason Gibbs. We are back, Huntington Bank Field, 1 o'clock next week for the preseason home opener against the Bills. Coming up next, Jeff Phelps and Tyvis Powell with our post-game show. For everyone I just mentioned, for Gerard Cherry and Nathan Zagura, my name is Andrew Siciliano. Browns lose today 34-10. We thank you, fans, for listening on the University Hospital. So long, Cleveland Browns Radio Network. He takes the shotgun snap. Pressure from behind. Ball is out!
2: Thanks for joining us for the game. 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Let's go!

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0: Jeff Phelps and Tyvis Powell.
1: The end around, he breaks the tackle. He dives for the pylon. And he's in. Touchdown. KC Concepcion. The 24th overall pick. The first Browns touchdown of the summer on a 14-yard run.
2: And at that point, things were looking pretty good. Browns had a 10-0 lead in their first preseason game. Lead over the Chicago Bears. And from then on, it didn't look very good. 34 straight points by the Chicago Bears. And the final score, Bears 34, Browns 10 in the preseason opener. Welcome, everybody. Good to be with you here on the University Hospitals Cleveland Browns Radio Network. I'm Jeff Phelps, my partner, Mr. Tyvis Powell.
3: How you doing today?
2: It's good to see you, buddy.
3: You as well.
2: Thank you very much.
3: Wish we was talking under better conditions, but...
2: You know. Well, we're going to break this thing down. 10-0.
3: Yes.
2: When Deshaun Watson was out there at quarterback, along with a decent number of starters. The offensive line starters only played the first two series. That touchdown came with some of the substitutes in there, some of the backups.
3: Mm-hmm.
2: After that, they kept kind of bringing in other players, and it exposed the Browns in a couple of ways.
3: Yeah, I thought that, you know, the number one thing that everybody wanted to see was how was Deshaun going to look? This is a guy that hasn't played in 2 years. You know, what does it look like in game? And you've been hearing lately in practice, he's really starting to come around and he's really starting to get more confidence and all those things. When you watched him in those first couple of drives, it was like, oh, this is pretty good. He's not bad at all. You know, he's making smart decisions. He's getting the ball out in a timely manner. The only issue I had with those first couple of drives was our inability to be able to run the ball. You know, I thought that our offensive line was...
2: Which didn't change all game.
3: Correct. We didn't get a lot of push from that offensive line, so it kind of made it turn into more of a 7-on-7. And I thought that Deshaun Fine and Dylan Sampson had the big explosive play on the screen pass. That was probably the biggest thing that happened during the time that Deshaun was in there. Also giving it to Casey Concepcion while allowing him on the end around to go score. It's like, okay, you know, the offense looks pretty good.
2: There are some things.
3: And then defensively, they played a couple of starters, a couple of guys that's been getting some reps. But as that game went on, you started to notice that we lacked depth on the defensive side of the ball. And the more that other guys started checking in, the more that it got exposed that, okay, these guys got to figure some stuff out there. So overall, how do I feel about the performance? It was exactly how I've been knowing what it was going to be by watching them practice. You know, you see the ones go out there, and I thought the ones is great. They're flawless. They play a lot of good ball. But as you start to rotate guys in there, that's where the problem comes. And that's where the question is for this team. If injuries play a part of this season, do we trust the guys that has to go in there and fill in? And the answer to that question currently is no. But the good news is you got, 3 to 4 weeks until the season starts.
2: Yes.
3: So you got time to figure it out.
2: 34-10, the final score. Deshaun Watson looked how to you overall? And it's been a while since Deshaun has played football. This is his fifth season in Cleveland. And his last game was back in, the 2004 season.
3: 24.
2: And, yeah, thank you. 2024, it was October 20th, as a matter of fact. And he looked good the last time we saw him. He was 15-17 against Cincinnati for 128 yards and then hurt the Achilles.
3: Yeah.
2: And we haven't seen him on the field since until today.
3: Well, back then at that point, you remember it was a heavy emphasis on getting the ball out your hands quickly. A lot of quick game. And when you watch him today, it was still a lot of quick game. I think he had a couple of passes where he stood in there and delivered the ball a little bit further down the field. But for the most part, you could tell that he's processing defenses pretty quickly and trying to get the ball to his playmakers. I thought that for the most part, a lot of the passes that he threw was pretty on par. I think as the game went on and as his reps got, we got to that second quarter, you know, his last couple of drives, I thought that's where he started to look a little bit shaky. You know, he had one to, I think it was Judy where he threw it, or it might have been KC. He threw it very low to the ground. And just after that, it was just not that great. So he's got to find a way to be consistent. If he's going to be a starter, he's got to be able to be consistent for longer.
2: When it was 10-0 after the touchdown by Concepcion, at that point, Deshaun Watson was 8 of 9 passing for 102 yards.
3: Mm-hmm.
2: And the incompletion bounced off the hands of Harold Fannin.
3: Yes.
2: So he should have been 9 for 9.
3: Yep.
2: early on when he had some help out there, things looked pretty efficient. I love what you said, because I felt the same way as we were watching the game. It's like, all right, he's making the safe throws.
3: Mm-hmm.
2: Didn't really challenge anything down the field.
3: Mm-hmm.
2: But ran the offense the way it looked like Todd Monken wants the offense run.
3: Yeah, I mean, you talk about the quarterback competition, and you ask people that's around the organization about what's the difference between the two quarterbacks right now, they will tell you that it's the ability to run the offense, to be able to get in and out of the huddle, all the things pre-snap. You know, if you was to ask them about that, they would say Deshaun Watson is winning in that case. And then as of lately, again, I told you Deshaun Watson's been throwing the ball really well in practice as of lately. So with that being said, that's probably why he got the nod to go first in this game. Now, competition is still young. Shedeur Sanders, we got to see in the second half in the third quarter, started off really well. You know, he stood in there. They all out blitzed him. He hit Florio for a nice
2: 35-yarder
3: play. Yeah. And then that,
2: Larvidan, you know, for a 24-yarder.
3: Right. So, like, his ability to stretch the field and push the ball down the field is what makes him stand out. And then, obviously, the interception came, and then that was the last that we seen of Shedeur. And then it was crazy to see Dillon Gabriel get in there and then throw another interception like that as well. So when you go back and watch it, it was interesting, because when Shedeur did it, I was kind of like, huh, that's weird, because he missed, like,
2: 10, 15
3: yeah,
2: yards.
3: Yeah, it was a big miss. Yeah. And then when Dillon Gabriel did it, it was the exact same thing, where it looked like he missed by like 10 yards.
2: And so the same receiver was in the vicinity.
3: I'm really questioning whether they were on the same page. Was it some type of choice route or something like that? Obviously, there's some much more to it. I just don't think that, you know, with Dillon and Shedeur.
2: It was weird, wasn't it?
3: They might miss, but it ain't that bad. So yeah, it got to be some type of miscommunication. I'm sure they'll probably talk about it at some point.
2: It looked a little strange. Todd Monken coming up. We'll hear from the first-year head coach of the Browns after his first game. We'll hear from the quarterbacks. We're going to hear from players as well. The number to join us, 216-474-0092. 216-474-0092. It wouldn't be a Brown season if our first caller wasn't Todd in Ward 1. Hello, Todd.
4: I'm here.
2: Good to have you.
4: Good to be here to be had for this purpose anyway. So the secondary, did anybody play bad enough for you just in this one single game, either the two of you in the secondary, where you could say, okay, he doesn't even need to come back for the next preseason game? And are they fining people for tripping?

0: For the most part, yeah.
1: Did you see anybody that played bad enough to you in your own two professional opinions that you thought we don't even need to see him play a second preseason game?
0: No,
2: I'd say no.
0: It looks as to me when I look at this secondary and when I've been going to practice and looking at this secondary, to me it just looks like, okay, so let me explain it to you like this because I've been there before. So when you're new to the NFL or you're a young player in this league and you get to a team, the first thing that you're trying to figure out is the playbook. You want to know what I got, right? What do I have on this play? I know what the call is. What is my responsibility? After that, once you get comfortable with that, you get advanced to, you know, what everybody else around you is doing. And then you're able to look at the formation and say, hey, they're in this. I remember my coach telling me if they line up in this formation, these are the type of concepts that you can get. Well, to me, when I look at this secondary right now, they seem like they're still on phase one when it comes to I'm just trying to worry about what I got. They haven't paid attention to, hey, this receiver's split is here or they are in a stack and this is what we get out of stacks, you know. So to me, that's where I think that this secondary, the younger guys, have to take that step to be confident in what they have and know, okay, now let me anticipate what the offense is trying to do.
2: They will make moves. We know they make moves. That's what the preseason's all about. They might make moves after the first game. One guy that, while we were watching the game together, when he made his first play, we both kind of went, oh yeah. Then he made the interception, and that was Michael Coates Jr.
0: Yeah.
2: And he did a nice job. He's an undrafted free agent from West Virginia. Spent his first 2 years at Nevada, and he looked pretty good, Tyvus, and then left the game with an ankle injury and did not return.
0: I was upset when he got hurt, but the first play, you know, he was guarding a guy on a nice little out route, and the fact that he was able to come around him and cleanly get a PBU, like, that's tough to go through somebody's body and be able to make that PBU. So it tells me he got great ball skills. And then on the interception, it seems to me that they were in like a cover two. He was in a poach player. The job of a poach player is you backpedal until you see the quarterback stop. Once he stops, you read the quarterback's eyes, put your foot to the ground, and break on the ball. And he did an unbelievable job of being able to read that and coming underneath it and robbing the interception. Like, to me, that is a good slot corner. You know, we got Miles Harden in the slot. He seems like he can handle that type of responsibility. You want to be able to have some depth. Hopefully the injury isn't nothing too serious and he could be able to stack those. But he's a guy that I'm very intrigued and interested in. And I would love to see I can't wait to watch him in these next two preseason games.
2: For what it's worth, he's listed as the number 5 corner.
0: Okay.
2: At one of the corner spots. If he's healthy, he won't be listed at number 5 next week.
0: I would imagine he's moved up the depth chart.
2: Scott's in Columbus. Scott, welcome back.
3: Thanks, guys. How are you guys doing? How was your summer?
2: Very nice. It was better than today's game.
3: Yes. just wanted to say, I think there's a lot of positives out of today's game, especially on the offensive side, especially with the receiver room. Compared to what we had last year, the sky's the limit for the receiving room. And we need to be able to have the quarterbacks take advantage of that and be able to stretch the field with that. That being said, from the offensive line standpoint, I thought the first team offensive line did fairly well for our first preseason game. But just like there's lack of depth on the defense, we have a major lack of depth on the offensive line. So our offense is only going to go as far as our depth is, especially with the run game. So we really need to do an evaluation over the course of these next couple preseason games. And once roster cutdowns happen, really scour the waiver wire to pick up probably some veteran offensive linemen that can fill in case there is. Because we know the wear and tear that happens on offensive lines every year. So we've got to have some decent depth at the offensive line position just to make sure we can account for that.
2: All right, Scott, thank you very much. Tyvus, I would make the argument that Andrew Berry went out and added tons of depth to the offensive line.
0: It seemed like that was the number one thing they tried to do.
2: It did, but now's a question of, okay, can you get that depth up to speed?
0: Yeah.
2: You had all new guys on the offensive front except for Tevin Jenkins, who started the game. He was at right guard.
0: Yeah.
2: But Fano was drafted. You have Zion Johnson at left guard. You had Elton Jenkins at center. You had Titus Howard at right tackle. All new guys.
0: Yeah.
2: and then Tevin Jenkins.

0: second year guy in this system, and you drafted Parker Brailsford, who we didn't see out there, Austin Barber. So you do have some guys there. DeJuan Jones, we saw later in the game.
1: Mm-hmm.
0: It's just a matter of, all right, can those guys do the job, and can they get up to speed quickly enough?
1: Yeah, that's ultimately what we're going to find out as this preseason goes on and you get these reps. You know, this joint practice with Buffalo is going to be the big thing, that big deciding factor in that. But, you know, when you talk about looking for depth from the waiver wire, you know, not too many teams are going to
0: give you good offensive linemen.
1: So that part is going to be hard and tough to try to find guys. So you just got to trust that the offensive line coach, George Warhol, does a great job of getting these guys up to speed, because that run game early in this game was non-existent. And you think about this team and, you know, all the talk about the quarterback, this and that. I think the best way to help a quarterback is by having a strong run game. So hopefully they just, you know, they have, I don't know if these guys worked a ton. You know, they've been mixing, matching a lot over camp and things like that. So I don't know how many days consecutively these guys have all worked together. So hopefully as they continue to go through the preseason, they start to, you know, get some chemistry there and it becomes a lot better. But they need that run game in the season. That's going to be a big factor in some wins this season.
0: Kickoff, of course, for the 2026 regular season coming up just under a month away. Get your seats for back-to-back early season home matchups, including the home opener against the Panthers on September 27th and a primetime game against the Pittsburgh Steelers coming up on Thursday Night Football. That one's on October 1st. You can visit browns.com/tickets right now. Today's final, 34-10. Bears get the win. Number to join us, 216-474-0092. Todd Monken coming up, quarterbacks as well, as we continue on the official postgame show on the University Hospital's Cleveland Browns Radio Network.
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0: Browns had a 10-0 lead in their game in Chicago today, and then 34 straight points scored by the Chicago Bears. 34-10, the final score as the Browns lose preseason game number one. If you're going to get all upset about a loss, let me just throw this little factoid at you. Last year, the Browns were 3-0 in the preseason.
9: Ooh.
0: And finished 5-12 in the regular season. So the importance of the preseason, Tyvus, evaluate players and get ready for that regular season.
1: Yeah, it's essentially for young players, you know, to evaluate that talent, get these guys some reps. You get your rookies some reps against some NFL talent, see where they at. But a lot of times you don't show your game plan in a regular in a preseason game. So it's literally just fundamental football, seeing these guys play fundamental and play as fast as they possibly can.
0: That's Tyvus Powell. I'm Jeff Phelps. Todd Monken's press conference coming up. We're going to hear from the quarterbacks as well. I'd like to hear from you. 216-474-0092, the number to call. That's what Tom did in San Diego. Hello, Tom.
10: Hey, guys. How are you?
0: Good to have you with us.
10: I'll keep it short and sweet. If anybody thinks Deshaun Watson had a great performance today, it's completely fool's gold, right? He started against a second-team defense, and it was atrocious. I mean, you put a first-team defense in there, he's going nowhere. And if you take out the 44-yard screen pass, he's under 7 yards a pass. That's all. I just hope nobody says, wow, Deshaun's the guy now.
0: All right, Tom, thank you very much. I would, if you watched Deshaun today, I would think Tom has, no one should, oh my goodness, that was stunningly good. There you go. However, it's been so long since he's been out on the football field, Tyvus. For him to go out and have some success is a step in the right direction for both Deshaun and the organization.
1: You know, when you got a guy like Deshaun coming off of some of the injuries that he's coming off of, you know, you question if that guy could even ever play again. Sure. There was talks about he will never take another snap for the Cleveland Browns again. That's what this fan base was saying a couple of years ago, you know, and here we are, fast forward, here he is taking snaps. And I thought when he scrambled, the Achilles looked fine.
0: He looked all right, didn't he?
1: He had a couple of throws where he zipped it in between coverage, and it got there, and the shoulder looked fine. Those were two main concerns from a lot of this fan base when it came to him and his play. And I thought he did a good job of that. And I agree with you that it was the Chicago's two defense. So nobody's crowning him. Nobody should crown him and say, this is the guy that should be the starting quarterback. There's a lot of preseason left. I think the big day, which we talked about on pregame, was that when the joint practice happens, how does that
0: Thursday
1: look?
0: Against Buffalo.
1: Thursday against Buffalo. How does that look between him and Shador, and if they want to give Dylan reps as well? How do they look in that one? Because now, yes, you're not going to get hit by them in practice, but the looks will be different. The chaos will be there. The intensity of practice will be there. And guys are going to be trying to make plays. Can you handle all of that and still manage to have a good day? I think that is going to be an ultimate test of who should be your starting quarterback.
0: Chicago's defense really struggled last year. They had a really good year last year, obviously, in year number one with Ben Johnson. But their defense was ranked 29th in yards allowed last year, and they weren't playing their starters today. Jeffrey's in Cleveland. Hello, Jeffrey.
11: Yeah, thanks, guys, for taking my call.
0: Yes, sir.
11: I think we're expecting a lot more out of Deshaun. You know, Deshaun is a Pro Bowl quarterback. He's won multiple games already in the NFL. And every time we expect more out of DW, we get less. And it just continues. We just continue to get less and less. A couple of plays, what's that for a Pro Bowl quarterback who has won multiple games in the NFL? Tell me, what is that? Is that a winning quarterback? No, that's nothing. Two or three plays that anybody could make those plays. We expect more out of DW. Thanks for taking my call, guys.
0: All right, Jeffrey. Can I just, I don't mean to try to calm everybody down. Let me just say this. It was a preseason game. We get into the regular season and you see things that you don't like. Got it. You know, if somebody doesn't succeed, we get it.
1: Mm-hmm.
0: But, you know, Tyvus, we're not sure exactly what Todd Monken wanted to do with the game plan going in, whatever. All I know is that early on in the game, Deshaun Watson didn't miss a pass, and the Browns had a 10-0 lead.
1: Yeah. I think that, one, we do live in a society, Jeff, where we want instant gratification.
0: No.
1: So you want the guy to come out and beat Tom Brady now.
0: Right now.
1: So, you know, it's a lot of things that go into it. You know, when you're talking about having a new coach come in, a new playbook, new system, new offensive line, new wide receivers, it's hard for you to just come out and be clicking right now.
0: Right.
1: But the fact that he came out and went 8-9 before things.
0: And with the one incompletion was a drop.
1: Right. When you have that, like, to me, that is impressive. You know, that, now granted, it wasn't a lot of him pushing the ball down the field of 20 plus yards and things like that. But to me, it seems like he got a game plan. They gave him a script and he went out and he executed that script. And it led to them getting 10 points on the board. That is something that you want out of a quarterback. Now, I understand the sentiment of it was against the twos. I hear that, and I respect that. I really do. That's why, to me, I need to continue to see it. It's not like
0: it's why you made the comment about let's see practice
1: right,
0: on Thursday
1: like
0: against
1: this
0: the Bills.
1: This is just one game, one stepping stone. They're giving themselves at least two full weeks of preseason to try to make the decision. I'm anticipating that they're going to make the decision after the Buffalo preseason game next Saturday. I'm guessing when you come out Monday, they probably a name who they want their starter to be. So you got one stepping stone done. There's two more parts left. You got joint practice on Thursday. You got the game on Saturday. Let's see what it looks like then.
0: Number to join us is 216-474-0092. Todd Monken's press conference is coming up. Your phone calls as well. We'll hear from the quarterbacks as the Browns go to Chicago and lose to the Bears 34-10. The final score, again, 34 straight points scored by the Bears after the Browns had a 10-0 lead. This is the official postgame show on the University Hospitals Cleveland Browns Radio Network.
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15: Just before midnight on Saturday, February 19th, 2005, Danielle Imbo and her friend Richard Petrone left a crowded Philadelphia bar. 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
19: 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The other one was wrong place, wrong time.
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0: Browns are trying to do what the Bears did last year, and that is turn around a 5-12 season. Browns 5-12 last year, 2 years ago, Bears went 5-12, and then in year number one under Ben Johnson, they turned it around and went 11-6, won the NFC North in Johnson's first year, went to the playoffs, actually won a game. And today, the Bears getting the better of the Browns, 34-10. The final score is the Bears get the win at Soldier Field. I'm Jeff Phelps. My partner is Tyvus Powell. Todd Monken, in year number one as Browns head coach, this was game number one. He had a 10-0 lead in this game, and it slipped away. Here's the head coach of the Browns and his thoughts after the game.
2: All right. Man, that was a lot of fun. That was getting out there with our guys, watching them play all the fruits of their labor from the spring and then camp, watching our guys compete. Obviously, not the result you want. I mean, I don't care. I mean, you're playing to win. At the end of the day, we didn't do that. We didn't finish the game, didn't play well in the second half, really on either side of the ball. But I do believe that the season is a marathon. That marathon starts in Jacksonville. We're just still in training. Today was basically where we went out there today, and we're 13 miles into our training. And we'll get closer next week, and we'll get closer the week after. And there's a lot to clean up. There is, coaching and playing. So again, frustrating at certain levels, but certainly you can't turn the ball over three times. You certainly can't do that. But there were some things operationally that I know we can clean up, but I thought at moments we threw the ball well, and that's what we needed to see. Would we be able to throw? We're going to be able to run the football. So there were certain things that we wanted to at least keep it simple today with, but I wanted to see how we'd be being able to throw it, and I thought our quarterbacks played well in that regard.
15: How did you think Deshaun Watson did in his half of football?
2: Oh, it was awesome. I mean, it was so cool to watch him play. I mean, I get all of the frustration by fans, himself, but for him to come back and work like he did is an unbelievable credit to him. And then to go out there, he was having fun today. And that is so cool. And I thought he really functioned at a high level. Certainly, we don't want to be taking timeouts. We sure as heck can't take delay of games, okay? But it was fun watching him play and watching us put the next step forward and see where we're at.
21: Todd, was the plan sort of, it seemed like he started out with nice, easy throws. Was the plan sort of let him get out there and kind of get into a rhythm, not put, you know, maybe too much on his plate early on with the game plan?
2: Sure. And we had some other things called, and they got us out of it. I mean, again, we were trying to stay as simple as we can, but yet give the quarterbacks opportunities to play and to function. And, you know, we didn't game plan for Chicago. We certainly wanted to run the things that our quarterbacks felt comfortable with and where we were at. And we're certainly going to build off that moving forward. But it was fun watching him, again, operate, give him some completions, and, you know, get his feet wet a little bit.
15: It looked like he had his hand and forearm checked a little bit after that one hit on the two-minute drive.
2: Yeah, he's fine. He's fine. Yep.
21: Go
15: ahead. What did you see from KC on his touchdown and just being able to see him get that opportunity to find the end zone in his first NFL?
2: Well, we were trying to do a number of things offensively. First and foremost, we were trying to get some of our skill guys touches. So you could see the explosiveness, whether it was the punt return or the fly sweep that we got it to. So I'm happy for him. He's worked awfully hard, and he got a few opportunities and made the most of it.
21: You got Spencer a lot of run there at left tackle. Was the plan always to keep him in as long as Deshaun was in?
2: Yes. The plan was to let him to continue to play, get some of the other starters off out, and allow him to continue to play through pretty much the first half.
22: Todd, what's the next step in the quarterback competition now?
2: Well, When we practice against Buffalo, we will give both of the quarterbacks opportunities with the ones against the Bills. Shador will start against the Bills. Deshaun will play in the third quarter, and Dylan play in the fourth. So it just flipped.
21: Todd, on the interception Shador threw, was that just an overthrow, or was there?
2: I'll have to see it. I'll have to see if there was a little push that got in his face. Looked like we had a, you know, clear out with a dagger concept, and looked like he was open. Looked like the ball sailed a little bit on him, a little bit like what happened with Dylan. I really, again, the positive thing is they were both in the right place. I believe that. Again, I'll have to see the film, but I believe they were in the right spot, both interceptions. We had Gage on the one from Dylan. He just let it sail. Maybe the ball got a little bit wet. It was humid out there, but I like that part of it, that we're in the right spot.
3: Where would you say the quarterback competition stands right now coming out of this game? Do these guys go into that joint practice against the Bills still kind of pretty even? And can anybody still win this thing by maybe like after the Bills game?
2: I'm not ready to say it yet. I mean, the plan was always to get through the Bills game, switch up who was going to start, who's going to play in the second half, and then we'll go from there. Every day is important. Monday is going to be important, right? Being in the meeting rooms are going to be important. Listening to the players talk about what they saw, right? That's part of it too. What they saw, how they feel. We'll go back to work Monday, Tuesday, Wednesday, have a great practice against Buffalo. Then we'll walk through on Friday, and then we'll go compete our rear ends off against the Bills and see where we're at. And then we'll reevaluate then. We'll certainly watch it tomorrow and have an idea of how we thought our guys played. I mean, that's a part of it. That is a part of it. We're always in the evaluation process, and we're going to do the same thing as a coaching staff. I mean, there's certainly things we're going to look back at and say, how do we coach that better? How do we scheme it better moving forward? Who do we want to be moving forward?
21: How concerned are you about the depth at cornerback? Because another two guys got hurt today. That's just been a position where, much like defensive tackle, it's just, you know, it's really starting to eat into that depth a little bit.
2: Well, everybody at this point in the year has injuries. Some longer than others, some nagging injuries that you're going to work through. So that's just that just happens to be the position group now, right? So again, we've got good depth there. We'll just next man up and go out there and compete.
3: Deshaun show you anything that you really needed to see this game, and do you think he will play at all against the Bills?
2: Oh, yeah, he's going to play against the Bills. He'll play the third quarter. What I wanted to see was how comfortable he was leading up to the game, how comfortable he was in the huddle. Certainly there were things from a operational standpoint we can do better, but I wanted to see if he was enjoying himself. Was this still fun for him to play through the ups and the downs? Sure, he's not happy about certain throws that he could have made, a couple of them, that would have extended drills. Sure, he's thrilled about a quarterback sneak that we threw on him there to get a first down. But it was fun watching him play. It was fun.
4: So he answered all those questions positively for you?
2: In my mind, he did.
4: Before you got here, he never sneaked much, put in a tight end to sneak. So have you guys talked about him sneaking?
2: He said he can sneak. He said, I'm a powerful dude, man. Just give me the ball, I'll get you inches. I said, great. I said, let's roll.
22: You had a couple of role backup defensive ends and had those two sacks. So how beneficial is it to see those guys be able to make plays, especially to have the depth on the defensive line?
2: Again, I love watching our guys play. I mean, all they do is they show up and say, spot the ball. I know I say that all the time, but it is so fun to watch those guys play. We just got worn down. You know, we just got worn down. After the first drive, I think that Shador got in there and we got stopped on fourth down. We just never got any traction until the last drive. And so we turned the ball over, and our guys just got tired over there. And that's not a good recipe for success, is turning the ball over. They score, turn it over, they score. We just couldn't stack any plays together to help ourselves out.
23: Couple more here.
3: What about Deshaun overcoming some adversity on some of those drives, including being in a first and 25 and, you know, just some of the other stuff that happened that he had to kind of get you out of jams.
2: Yeah, it's all part of it. We were trying to get him a 2 minute at the end, and I would have never called that timeout if that was a regular game. We wouldn't have done that, but we were trying to get a 2 minute, right? It didn't turn out great. But I wouldn't have done that in regular. I would have let them decide whether they were going to let the clock run down. But we were trying to get the ball back. We get a stop there. We get another opportunity to go 2 minute there because I wanted to see Deshaun go out there and play and get a 2 minute, which we did. I mean, we did right before that. But I wanted to get another opportunity for him to go out there and play because the number one evaluation we have is the quarterback position. So why not try and get more plays? And that, obviously, it gave him a field goal at halftime. And, again, if that was a regular game, we would not have done that.
21: Todd, you mentioned what the plan is for the quarterbacks for Buffalo. Is the plan to is going to pretty much be the same for the offensive line in front of them? Or are you hoping to maybe,
2: well, switch some things up there? We'll see, because we practice with them Thursday. So we have to talk about the reps we're going to have Thursday because the reps, and I talk with Joe Brady tomorrow. So we're going to talk about how the practice goes. But if it's really heavy in terms of our ones and our upper level twos, then I could see a world where a number of those guys don't play in the game because of the work they got on Thursday. We would certainly not want to work them at a high level on Thursday and then expect them to turn around, especially against a team like Buffalo and their players, and then play on Saturday.
5: And the reason to split the reps Thursday is just to keep it fair as possible?
2: As best as we can. The hardest part is you're not going to have similar blocks, right? You could have a rundown period and get back on track, third downs, 2 minute. You're not going to have two different blocks or two similar blocks where the quarterbacks get the equal. It's just what you have to do. It's the closest you get. We want to see them compete as much as we can. And both of them had a turnover. One was a fumble, but I was really pleased with our quarterback play. It's not going to feel like that. Turn it over three times. That's never going to be ideal. But to me, it felt like we are going to be able to throw the football, be effective in that, certainly do a better job coaching in the run game and in protections and our play actions and everything that we do, we're going to get better at. But I was pleased with our quarterback play. I mean, for Shadur not to play the first half and to come right out, and we open it up with a throw, hits Gage, I think, if I have it right, and then we get a big third down, and they go zero, and we block it up, and he hits, our slot on a crossing route. Obviously, we didn't finish. Got to call it better, got to coach better, got to play better. But those are the things you're looking for. I mean, did anybody not see and say, wow, I think we might be okay there. I think our quarterbacks are pretty good. We just got to do a better job coaching them and playing around them.
3: Did this game give you confidence that in the event that Deshaun wins the job, that he would be able to go out there and function as a good quality starting NFL quarterback?
2: 100%. No, I don't. I mean, it's a preseason game. It's the closest thing we have, right? It beats the alternative, right? What's the alternative? They didn't play good. We didn't complete passes, right? We didn't look like we could halfway function as an offense. That we didn't have enough skill. Not true. We do. That we don't have tailbacks. Now we do. We certainly didn't run it very well. Guys, you're not going to score a lot if you can't run the football. I mean, you can't control the game. I mean, we kept ourselves in long yarded situations, and that's going to be very difficult. I give the quarterbacks a lot of credit for what we put them through in terms of the down and distances we had. And certainly, like I said, I mean, no one's going to make more mistakes than I do in a game. Nobody. There's not one player in terms of one calls back other than the red flag. My first red flag, I'm one for one. Make sure holy cow, I know you guys, when I don't get it right, you're going to say that. So at least I'm one for one on the damn challenge. All right. So I'm fired up. I think our team is only going to continue to get better, and we're going to continue to develop our young players and continue to progress. But I was hoping our quarterbacks would play like that and function like that, and I didn't see from our sideline. I saw our guys competing. I'm fired up. I'm fired up to see where we're at coming this week.
5: Thanks, Coach.
2: Thank you, everybody.
0: It's Browns head coach Todd Monken. He's fired up. He liked the quarterbacks. We'll talk about it after we pause for station identification. This is the University Hospitals Cleveland Browns Radio Network. Jeff Phelps, Tyvus Powell, he liked the quarterback play. A couple of thoughts there. They're going to flip it next week, so the plan stays in place. Shedeur Sanders will start the first half, play the entire first half. We'll see Deshaun Watson in the third quarter, Dylan Gabriel in the fourth quarter. So basically the same script as this day, today against Chicago, but switching the roles of Shedeur and Deshaun. Both quarterbacks getting first team reps in practice against Buffalo, and he's not ready to name a starting quarterback yet.
1: It'll be interesting to see how Buffalo treats the second preseason game. Will it be, if Shedeur is going to be the starter, is he going to have the same thing as Deshaun did where Chicago played their twos? Will Buffalo play their two defense? That's why, to me, the joint practice is a little bit more significant because of the fact that you know for a fact that their ones will be in there playing. You'll be going up against their ones. You'll see what it looks like there. Plus, they'll run the plays that they actually want to run versus them getting to the preseason game and it being a vanilla playbook. So those are things to keep in mind for next Saturday when Shedeur goes out there. Is he going up against Buffalo's one defense or is it going to be the two defense?
0: Buffalo played its first preseason game this afternoon as well. 29-14 win over Carolina. For what it's worth, they played their starters on offense. Josh Allen was 6 of 8, 111 yards. James Cook was at running back. DJ Moore was at wide receiver. So Joe Brady had his starters out there in his first game as head coach of the Buffalo Bills. Shedeur Sanders has spoken with the media. We're going to hear what the man who played the third quarter at quarterback had to say. Deshaun Watson coming up as well as the Browns give up 34 unanswered points and lose to the Bears today, 34-10. This is the official postgame show on the University Hospital's Cleveland Browns radio network.
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9: Here comes the pressure. Hit as he throws, lofting over the middle. Florio's got it at the Bears 22. Luke Florio to the sideline and down at the 13. Shador faced the pressure, took a hit, and found Florio for a gain of 36, and the Browns are in the red zone.
0: And that was the second biggest offensive play for the Browns today. Shador Sanders to Luke Florio from Kent State University for 35 yards. It was the final official tally on that. Also hit Gage Larvedan on a 24-yarder. Shador came into the game, made a couple of throws. He ended up going 6 of 11 for 79 yards, no touchdowns, one interception later in the Browns' 34-10 loss to the Chicago Bears. Jeff Phelps along with Tyvus Powell. Your thoughts on Shador today before we hear from him?
1: I thought that he came in the game, and I thought that he showed why he's in this quarterback competition. You know, the fact that there is excitement, the fact that he does a great job of always pushing the ball down the field, I thought that's what stood out with him last year, is his ability to see somebody and say, you know what, I trust my guy, I'm going to throw the ball down the field. Love the fact that Chicago put 6 up on the line of scrimmage. He didn't flinch. He stood in there, retreated a little bit, but then delivered an absolute dime to Luke Florio down the middle of the field. So to me, it's stuff like that that's like, okay, that's why this guy is the guy. You know, one of the guys that's competing for the number one job there. Obviously, I wanted him to finish a lot of those drives off, especially the one where he threw the interception. Sure, we're going to hear about why that happened when he speaks here soon. But for the most part, outside of the interception, it was a pretty decent day. Still got room to grow. I think that there's moments that he wish he can have back, and hopefully when he gets his opportunity next week, he'll obviously have more than just one quarter. He'll have two quarters to get it done, but I just want to see him be consistent for those two quarters.
0: Here's the man who played the third quarter at quarterback today, Shador Sanders.
12: What's going on? Seems a little empty today. Could we lost? Is that what it is? Oh, okay, that's love. That's love. Okay. Makes sense.
13: Well, what was it like for you just to be back out there after the offseason and putting some of the work you've done?
12: Yeah, it was fun. Being out there was fun for sure. Being able to see the game was truly amazing. From like just the preparation, everything, I was so excited.
3: How did it feel to start off with two big passes to Gage and to Luke and just to kind of get rolling right away?
12: I mean, I don't really get excited. I don't get excited about the big plays and that stuff no more, because it's like, it's playing chess. It's like, if you do this, we're going to do that, you know? So it's just the right move and the right time. It was the right play call and the right time. And I was super excited about the play call and everything, and that we executed it, and all of our players was thinking the same thing at the same time.
13: How do you think things went just from an operational standpoint, the huddle, talking with Coach Monk and things like that?
12: I would say the operation-wise, it was definitely a little faster in the game, so we definitely had good communication in the huddle, talking about everything, and just being able to step out the huddle, you know, when the play calls get called, so it's no miscommunication, like, between the line or what they hear and what I say, anything. So that was exciting to be able to get that, and now the coach has been emphasizing that. Now it's kind of like, it wasn't as loud, so be able to understand it a little bit more of what they're saying and why they're saying certain things.
3: Were you happy to be able to kind of get your feet wet a little bit before you go into your start next week against the Bills?
12: Oh, no, my feet get wet every day at practice. It just felt like another day at practice, honestly, to me. But even this week, being on the road, communicating with the quarterback room and just talking ball and everything, I was able to unlock another point of view and be able to see things a little differently. So that's what I was excited about, and being able to get those different point of views from everybody in the quarterback room that has experience. It was great.
13: What did you see on the interception?
12: What I see? The right read, just slipped, you know? It was the right read, it just slipped. So that's what makes me, be mad a little bit because of it. But, you know, any decision I make, I know it's the right decision. I just didn't execute the decision, but the right decision was made. So every day I look and I see about decision making, like, how's my decisions I'm making? And that's how I grade myself off of, you know. Obviously, turning the ball over and all that stuff is not great, you know, and it won't survive a long time in the league doing that. But as long as my eyes and my feet and everything was in the right place, being able to execute it just may happen. So I look at the positive of things, you know. I'm alive, I'm breathing. I'm able to come up here and talk to y'all. So, you know, I can't be that down.
13: Todd said the same thing. He said he thought you and Dylan on the interception coach had the right read. Just for some reason, like, the execution was a little off. It sounds like is that pretty encouraging for you at the second? You probably have faith you're going to be able to execute most of the time. It's about the decision-making, probably.
12: No, we definitely want to execute, so we don't want to make that a habit. But, you know, it may happen. Yeah, overall, we both felt the same thing. The ball's a little sandy. So that was just a moment just to laugh at, you know, between us, honestly. Because it was the right decision. I talked to him when he got to the sideline. I said, "Hey, what happened, bit?" I said, "Hey, what happened?" He's like, "Bro, the ball's sandy." I said, "Bro, I know the ball's sandy." So it was just a good moment to just talk about it and laugh about after it's over. But the decision making and being able to execute what's out there was the best thing.
13: When it comes to post snap, like your footwork processing and even, you know, making sure you get through your reach properly, were you happy with, you know, how you perform when, you know, with a lot of bullets flying to that?
12: Yeah, I feel like bullets always flying in practice. I always feel like that. So it's the difference is the attitude, how we go about practice every day. That's what makes the game more like real. And even having some experience in the reps and the experience of last year helps me in the film study, being able to look at the film and watch everything to make the mind go a little faster. It's like you could think something, but then after you think something, you got to do it. So it's just about how much do you know it to be able to recognize it as things going on. So I think I had great post-snap visibility and being able to see what was going on. And, you know, it was a great game plan that our coaches had. You know, were we able to put up the points and do what we were supposed to do that matters in this league? Wins and losses? Nah. We wasn't able to accomplish about that. We wasn't able to accomplish that today. But overall, I like the process that we're going in, though. I like it. I'm really excited about that.
16: Zach and
13: What was your best throw today?
12: Check down to the running back in the red zone. That was the best throw to me. Because, I mean, I expect it go cover zero. I expect to get the ball out of my hand and do that. I expect on a quick game to get it out of my hand and do it, especially in zone coverage and everything. But the best thing for me is more understanding down the distance, and we've been doing that, emphasizing that every day in practice. So that's when it's a team. It's not even just me. It's the O-line. It's everybody in the back. Everybody plays their part when it's one of the tackles saying down the distance while I'm reading the play call, and it's all that. Like, we're a unit, and I'm excited about that because I know that helps us all think the same. And Will's able to execute a lot of the things that even we may not have reps on together, me and Luke, on the big play. You know, we haven't hit that. He hit one of those with one of the quarterbacks. Then being able to execute it means we all speaking the same, we all thinking the same, and that's truly exciting.
3: Coach says that he's going to divide up the first team reps between you and Deshaun against the Bills, which they're looking at that as a big part of the evaluation. Is that, how do you feel about being able to split those reps in that practice?
12: Oh no, I'm just excited getting reps. You know, just excited getting reps. Definitely. I'm excited for this week. I'm excited to see the game. That's why I love being able to see stuff and be able to recognize it and get it in person. That's what makes me so excited about. And, you know, it opened up a new perspective. So I'm extremely happy.
16: Thanks, Shador.
12: Appreciate it.
0: Shador Sanders saying his best pass of the day was a little check down to Amani Marshall in the red zone. And I remember that play. It was after the Larvadan completion, after the Floria completion, and he immediately didn't see what he needed to see downfield, turned right, boom, right to Marshall, and kept the drive alive, set up a fourth down and short.
1: You know, in the pregame, it was funny. We was talking about Shador Sanders, and I was talking about how, you know, last year, if one of the things that I wanted him to correct, it was like three things I wanted him to work on this offseason. You know, turn down the turnovers, be more consistent throughout a game, and then sometimes not taking the big play, understanding the situation, and maybe just moving the chains. And watching him and listening to him talk about how he went through his progression and through the check down because he understood the down and distance and how they've been emphasizing in practice to him down and distance. You could tell that that's a guy who's understanding, like, all right, maybe I can fit this ball in here, and maybe I do trust this guy on a 50-50 ball. But you know what? Right now, where we at in this game, I'm going to just try to get the first down, and then we'll come back to that later on. Like, that's growth. That's something that a year ago, you know, he probably still would have tried to force something into a guy that he trusts can win the 50-50 ball. So I love hearing that. And then another thing from out camp that we heard about Shador Sanders was procedural stuff, the stuff pre-snap, getting guys set up, getting guys in and out of the huddle. He had no delay of games that I can think of, and I don't think there was any false starts. I don't think anybody was lined up in the wrong spots. So to see him be able to execute that right there, I love to see that. Then obviously the football is the football. You know, post-snap, you know, he had the great passes to Gage and Luke, as we've mentioned before. So to me, it seems like this is a young guy that's putting it together. Obviously, the interception, we don't want that to happen. He said it slipped.
0: Sand on the ball. And Dylan thought the same thing.
1: They both said it was
0: no wonder sand. The Bears are moving out of Soldier Field.
1: So obviously you don't want to see that. Hopefully they, you know, they, the next couple of games that they get, the, there is no interceptions there. But for the most part, I see that this is a guy who seen what the problem was last year, and you could tell it was a heavy emphasis on him fixing those problems. And I thought he did a good job. Obviously you want to take that interception out though.
0: Shador today, 6 of 11, 79 yards, had the interception, no touchdowns. He was not sacked by the Chicago Bear defense. He played after Deshaun Watson played the entire first half. We'll hear from Deshaun as we continue right here on the official postgame show on the University Hospital's Cleveland Browns radio network.
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17: It's August 2023, a county government meeting in Pennsylvania's Lehigh Valley. 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
18: My two-month-old son was happily drinking milk from his bottle when he quickly started choking, turned blue, and went limp. My boyfriend transported our son to the changing table as I grabbed an anti-choking device and my boyfriend began assembling it. Two pumps of the device and my son was conscious, gasping for air and coughing up milk.
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18: 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And I'm a mom who lost everything in less than 24 hours due to one doctor's misdiagnosis. Enough is enough.
17: 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And the next one. The stories they tell form a pattern of parents walking into a Lehigh Valley hospital to get help for a child, only to leave without them. And the same doctor's name kept coming up again and again. A pediatrician.
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17: 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From Serial Productions and the New York Times, I'm Diane Neary. And this is The Preventionist, a story about a doctor and the rise of a powerful field of pediatric medicine.
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20: 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Apple's 0.7, YouTube Music 0.7. 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Same as Amazon, and then Pandora's down to 0.1. 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
9: Deshaun to throw, sets up the screen. Samson has it at the 22-yard line behind a block. He's at the 30. Samson 35, 40. It's a foot race, 50. Bears territory down the left sideline and finally tackled out of bounds near the 30. Xavier Wright got him. Dylan Samson with a 43-yard pickup, and the Browns got something going.
0: And that was the biggest play of the game offensively for the Browns entire game-wise, and certainly while Deshaun Watson was out on the field. Credit to Dylan Samson. We've seen him explode on those short passes before. He did today, but the Browns, after scoring the first 10 points of the game, give up 34 straight and lose to the Bears 34-10. Jeff Phelps along with Tyvus Powell here on the postgame show. Deshaun Watson today, 11 of 15, 126 yards. He was sacked once, no interceptions, no touchdowns. We're going to talk about Deshaun's day after we hear from the man who started game one of the preseason at quarterback for Cleveland.
22: That was a long time coming. How did it feel?
25: No, most definitely. Felt good, felt excited. Just to be back on the field, you know, go through pregame, get warmed up, take the field for the first time, and I don't even know how long it has been, but definitely a good moment for myself.
21: It seemed like the coach sort of disputed this, but give me some nice easy throws to kind of get into a rhythm early. How important was that, just to find that rhythm, you know, early on and not struggle to get there?
25: It's always good, I think, for any quarterback, not just myself, but anybody that's, you know, starting off the season or even starting a game. You know, the biggest key for a quarterback and receiver is just getting completions, seeing the ball get to the receiver's hands and they catching it and getting positive yards and moving down the field. So it was good.
3: Coach said that there are a number of things that he wanted to see from you that he did see today, including the fact that you looked like you were having fun and enjoying being back out there. Is that what it felt like to you, kind of?
25: Most definitely. I had fun with the guys, enjoying myself, smiling, you know, getting hit a little bit. Going through certain situations, talking with coach on the headset. So everything was good to be back out there, and, you know, I was definitely having fun.
26: How would you assess your performance, and then, like, what encourages you, and what do you feel like you want to work on some more in practice coming up?
25: It's always things to work on. Just continue to work at the operation. Just continue to get in and out the huddle. You know, just getting back in the groove of just seeing the operation, play clock. down to distances, you know, where certain situations, getting down to my checkdowns. But, you know, just really just, you know, trying to stay positive, getting completions, moving the ball, and not taking any negative plays. That's the key. So there's a lot more to improve, and we have more time the next couple of weeks to do that.

0: thing, but how do you feel like, you know, you kind of went through that and, you know, processed all that today?
1: Yeah, it was good. You know, I didn't get hit as hard, and that's the key, is just being able to stay healthy, not try to take any unnecessary hits or blows that's going to, you know, add any extra, you know, distractions to your body. So it was good to be able to feel the hits and get tackled a little bit and just, you know, again, play football and, you know, throw the ball around and be out there just calling plays.
2: Looked like a pretty good start for Concepcion. What you think is what he brings?
1: Yeah, he's a very talented player. He is going to make a lot of plays for this team, and he's going to continue to just get better as the more time he plays and get those reps and, you know, get out there. And once, you know, coach can scheme up plays to get him the ball, he can be very dangerous.
3: Coach said that he 100% believes, after seeing you out there today, believes that if you win the starting job that you can go out there and be a quality starting NFL quarterback. How do you feel not only about him saying that, but how do you feel about that for yourself?
1: Yeah. I mean, that's always been my mentality. So I don't think that's anything that I doubt into myself. That's the reason why I work hard these last 2 years, you know, to get back to that. You know, had some challenges with some injuries and suspension, and, you know, now being able to, you know, get a full off season and continue to work my way back up, you know, it takes time. But at the same time, I don't doubt myself in any way that I can't play at a high level.
0: There's been a lot of talk about the pre-snap and the process and all that. How did you feel like operationally that went for you today?
1: It was good. You know, a couple of things. I had one delay of game. You know, we had a couple motions, and it got down to one. And, you know, being preseason, I think Coach mentioned, you know, regular season, you know, we want to keep the timeouts, maybe take a timeout. But, you know, those are the things that you got to be able to get the guys in and out the huddle. I know we switch in personnel and have different motions, but as a quarterback, you kind of, you have to manage that. And, you know, that's one thing that pops in the top of my head. But as far as operating, seeing the defense, seeing where the ball needs to go, it was pretty solid today.
3: Coach also mentioned that he will split the first team reps against the Bills and that you will play in the third quarter after Shador starts the Bills game. So how do you feel about the fact that the competition is continuing and that you're going to have more opportunities and it's kind of a big week?
1: Yeah, just, again, take advantage of those opportunities. Whenever that my number is called and, you know, I'm the guy out there leading the group, you know, you got to continue to just find ways to get better, find success, and be positive with it. So, yeah, you just got to take it one day at a time.
0: You had Spencer out there with you the whole time. What did you see out of the rookie, you know, getting his first crack at it?
1: Yeah, he was good. I think, you know, he was, you know, making sure that left side was, you know, very, very comfortable. And I think that, you know, with him going against Verse each and every day, it prepared him for these moments. So Spence is definitely going to be a big factor for this team. You know, I think that's why we drafted him high, is to be able to come in and compete and be that guy for us.
3: You got the sneak. How did that feel to, you know, to convert that? And is that something that you don't mind doing whatsoever if you're called upon to do it regularly?
1: Yeah, I don't mind. Whatever is going to help the team, you know, continue to move drives and have that success. Not something I want to live in, but definitely, you know, whenever it's called, you know, I want to make sure that I'm ready for it and keep the chains moving.
3: Once again, can you sort of, when you look out there and you see, you know, Casey and Denzel and Isaiah and Jerry and everybody, Harold, can you see how, if you're playing at your peak efficiency, that this could be an explosive offense?
1: Yeah, definitely can. I mean, all those guys are very explosive with the ball in their hands. Seen it today with KC, Denzel, you've seen flashes, obviously last year with Harold, and then Jerry all obviously have shown that over his years. So, you know, all those guys being young and being fresh and, you know, having those opportunities to get the ball in their hands can be very, very explosive. So, you know, we're definitely excited for that and continue to put those reps in and get that trust and that rhythm back.
3: Do you feel like you've shown enough to this point to be a starter?
1: You know, again, it goes back to what, you know, Todd and the organization and the coaching staff want. So, again, every opportunity that I get, I want to continue to improve. I want to continue to just keep taking, you know, one step forward. And every day is going to be a challenge. But, you know, that's the whole thing about this NFL. It's a business, and every day is a challenge, and you got to continue to prove yourself.
3: And one more, if nobody else will take it, and that is you moved around a little bit. How did you feel on your twice surgically repaired leg?
1: Felt good. Felt healthy. Felt no worries about it, wasn't thinking about it. So it was good to be able to

0: run around and be in live action, trying to, you know, other guys trying to, you know, hit me and be confident with it. So the work has definitely been put in. Thank you.
1: That's Deshaun Watson. He was 11 of 15, 126 yards today. And again, playing for the first time since October 20th in the 2024 season. Actually had a good game going that day. And then he ruptured the Achilles, and today's the first time that we've seen him since. One thing that I would love to hear, Tyvus, from either Shador or from Deshaun, and I give them credit, I guess, because they're saying the right things. I would love to hear one of them say, heck yeah, I'm the man. neither guy is. We're competing, but I want one of them to say, I'm the guy.
2: You would, obviously, deep down, they feel that. They're just not going to say that to the public.
1: I know.
2: I think that
1: drives me nuts.
2: Honestly, I feel like fans could make the case either way. You know, I think it just kind of ultimately depends on what you're looking for.
1: There is an argument either way, isn't there?
2: Yeah, because, like, for Deshaun, for him to go out there and have that offense going the way that it did, being 8 for 9, it could have been 9 for 9, putting up 10 mm-hmm. points, you know, it looked really good. Like, if that's who he's going to be, and that's what you're comfortable with, I understand that. But with
1: he led scoring drives, just to talk about what he did there. 7 plays, 24 yards, and then had a 10-play, 81-yard drive without the starting offensive line.
2: Yeah. So, like, you say that, and I understand that. But if for fans that's in the Shador camp, I understand that one as well, because, you know, he was able to push the ball down the field, and the plays is more explosive. You think about Ty Monken's offense. They want explosive plays, and Shador had two of those in one drive, mm-hmm. you know? So, like, I understand it from both standpoints, you know, and I can understand why this coaching staff and this organization is slow playing this decision, because to me, it just ultimately depends on what you want. I understand Deshaun saying, you know, that's up to what Ty wants ultimately. You know, you got two guys that I feel like can get the job done, you know, and I think that ultimately, when you get everybody in there and everybody's with the ones, then you'll see what it really looks like, you know? So that's why I think you've seen it this week. Next week, it flips with the quarterbacks, with who they go out there with. If Shador is also doing the same thing, you know, being able to push the ball down the field and, you know, maybe don't turn the ball over, okay. I mean, if Deshaun's going out there with the twos and he's 9 for 9 and pushing and leading scoring drives, okay, like, you know what I'm saying? Yeah. So, like, to me, I feel like you got two guys that ultimately can get the job done.
1: New guys all over the field for the Browns today, and we saw plenty of them. We're going to see tons of them as we continue throughout this season. We'll hear from three of them as we continue: Jared Verse, Denzel Boston, Spencer Fano, all coming up as the Browns go to Chicago and lose the preseason opener 34-10. This is the University Hospitals, Cleveland Browns Radio Network.
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5: Preseason game number one didn't go well. 34 unanswered points by the Bears after the Browns had that 10-0 lead, 34-10 final. Next week and the week after, two games in Cleveland at Huntington Bank Field. Buffalo followed by a Thursday night game against the New England Patriots. And that'll be it for the preseason for the Browns. Jeff Phelps along with Tyvus Powell here on the postgame show. We're going to take a look around the AFC North. And today's look around the AFC North is brought to us by EOX Vantage, connecting systems, unifying data, and automating process so AI actually works. 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One team in the conference or in the division hasn't played yet. Baltimore will play Philadelphia tonight. Jesse Minter makes his coaching debut for the Ravens. That's a 7 o'clock start. But Tyvus, in Cincinnati, the Bengals beat Detroit 16-14. And Joe Burrow played in that game. Ja'Marr Chase played in that game. Chase Brown played in that game. So did T. Higgins. And Joe Burrow got sacked and hit.
6: Yeah.
5: So I was like, oh, boy. If you're a Bengals fan, you thought, please get him out. And they did after two series.
6: You know, it's interesting because obviously the story of the offseason with Cincinnati has been the way that they tried to revamp that defense, you know, getting all the signing, yeah, all these guys, you know, using their picks on trying to get that defensive lineup going and stuff like that. And you think that for so many years, the offensive line has been up and down, you know. Mm-hmm. And a lot of people thought towards the end of last year, that offensive line started to play a lot better, you know. So it was like one of the least things on your mind. You think for Cincinnati to ultimately be successful this year, Joe Burrow needs to be healthy and that defense needs to play really well. I didn't even fathom the offensive line. And here they are in the preseason. Look like they got some work to do. So, yeah, it's going to be an interesting year for them. I know a lot of people are going to blitz them and try to get guys in one-on-one situations because they showed a lot on that tape that they are susceptible to being beat, to being able to let people get after Joe Burrow.
5: Steelers had a home game. It was on Thursday. And they beat up on Mike McCarthy's first team, Green Bay. It was 28-9. We know it's preseason. A lot of things can happen. Todd Monken just said, hey, it's preseason, but I'm glad our quarterbacks played well. McCarthy feels the same way, I'm sure. Aaron Rodgers did not play. Will Howard did. The former Ohio Stater was 7 of 9 for 86 yards. Mm-hmm. Mason Rudolph was 10 of 11 for 93 yards. And Drew Aller from Penn State and Medina was 10 of 13 for 153 yards, two touchdowns, and he ran for a score. So the Steelers had good performances from their, well, from the bottom three guys on their quarterback depth chart behind Aaron Rodgers.
6: Yeah, I mean, they did a really good job. Obviously, they're developing quarterbacks at a really good level. I thought that some of the draft picks they got. Jeremy Bernard from Alabama, the receiver, he had a nice little play where he broke two tackles and got some yards. Caden Wiegen, a guy from Iowa.
5: Big play.
6: 75-yard, ripped off a 75-yard slant or something like that. So they had a bunch of young guys that seemed like they got developed really well, and they went out and shined in their first preseason game. It's going to be interesting for them in the season. You think now that Mike Tomlin's gone, it may be, you know, one of these years Pittsburgh fall off, but it seems like they're developing young talent at a really good clip.
5: That's our look around the AFC North. It's brought to us by EOX Vantage. 216-474-0092 is the number to join us. Larry's in Cleveland. Larry, welcome.
7: Hey, guys. I'd like to say, man, I don't know what the coach is talking about, man, but hold on. I'm sorry. The coach, man, I'll be disappointed in my performance because, man, they score one time, man, and they have good drives. But they got also to understand that they're not putting the real plays in yet, man. The first team got to play first and second quarter because you got to get a timing, you're crafting, and you got to have a team in order to win, man. You got to play the whole squad because everybody got to get that feeling towards each other, man, quick, because we got to win quick because we lost Miles and we lost some other players, but most of all, we got to stay resilient. Man, coach, wake up. Get them boys hungry and show some audibles, man. Well, actually, no audibles, even though...
5: Well, it's preseason, Larry.
7: No, man, but you got to have your plate up. Hello. Man,
5: yeah, but they're going to run the real plays in the real season.
7: Yeah, but most of all, you still got to have some type of attention and some goals, some evaluations there, and some inventory. Man, we got to... And you got to have diehard players that goes out and makes stuff happen.
5: Well, Larry, that's what they're trying to find right now, Tyvus, right?
6: Yeah, I mean, the preseason is really, I know, I understand Larry's frustration. I mean, obviously you want those guys to go out and be dominant and you want to win the game. You obviously don't want to lose 34-10. And then you want the coach to come out and say like, oh, that was a great performance. Like, no, that's not what you want because you want to be able to win the game. So I understand the frustration there, but you got to also understand that a lot of the starters is kind of solidified outside of this quarterback competition. A lot of other positions is pretty much solidified. So what happens then is now you're looking for the backups, and the only way to know who should make your 53-man roster, you got to give those guys a lot of opportunity to go out there and play. So that's why you're seeing a lot of backup guys go out there, because they need to figure out who can make this roster. I think the starting 22 is kind of in pin right now outside of the quarterback position. Mm-hmm. That's probably the biggest controversy.
5: We have a pretty good idea.
6: But everybody else, you probably know who the starter is. If one of those guys go down, who is the next guy that can go in there? And I love the fact that they really mixed it up pretty quickly. And if you look around the NFL, a lot of teams, they let their starters do one, maybe two drives. And
5: then
6: they're out of there. Because they're trying to figure out, they're trying to build depth on the rest of their team. And the Browns, if you've paid attention to this game, they need to figure out who they need, if they need to go make some moves before the end of the preseason, who is guys that once we make this final 53, who makes this roster, who is guys that we can count on to go in the game. And the only way we're going to see that is if we give them ample opportunity to go out there and make plays.
5: Let's go to the home of the Wright brothers. Dick's in Dayton. Hello, Dick.
8: Hello, Jeff.
5: All right, buddy.
8: How you doing, guys?
5: Good.
8: This is exhibition, and I think they're going to come out of this. I'd like to see understart, but I had high expectations, but I'm not giving up on them. I think that maybe we're going to be okay, guys. You know, I really do.
5: Well, but we're hoping, right?
8: We want to be a winner, but I'm saying, you know, we don't want to get frustrated now. But this is what I think. I think there's potential on this team, guys. I really do.
5: Love the optimism, Dick. Thank you very much for the phone call. Wouldn't be a post-game show if we didn't hear from Dick and Dayton, would it?
6: I just want him to say Tyvus.
5: He's working on it.
6: He can't say Titus anymore because that's Titus Howard. You know,
5: so. We have a Titus on the team.
6: Exactly.
5: So we have a Titus and a Tyvus on the post-game show.
6: So now he has to say Tyvus.
5: He's got
6: to
5: come up with it. He will. I'm anxious to see what happens next week. Larry talked about Myles Garrett not being here. Jared Verse is here. Jared, in his first 2 years in the NFL, made 2 Pro Bowls. We're going to hear from him as we continue on the postgame show. Denzel Boston, Spencer Fano, high draft picks as well. 34-10 today's final as the Bears beat up on the Browns after the Browns had a 10-0 lead. This is the University Hospitals, Cleveland Browns Radio Network.
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10: John Polk was my nemesis. I knew in order to live a rich and fulfilling life, one where I was equal under the law and could be happy and fulfilled, I needed to defeat the message that John Polk was peddling.
11: I'm John Polk. For years, I was the poster boy of the conversion therapy movement. The ex-gay who married an ex-lesbian and traveled the world telling my story of how I changed my sexuality from gay to straight. I wore the label of ex-gay with pride. That was all until, well, we'll get to that part.
10: He's like a car wreck, and then people can't keep their eyes off him. He evokes a reaction. He did with me.
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11: 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And as I look, too, at the harm I did from within it. 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
15: The different color noises, white noise, brown noise, pink noise. Brown noise is deeper, has lower frequencies, it's got more bass, minimalizes that higher frequency. Mm-hmm. And I didn't really know this, but apparently you can liken some of these to sounds in nature. And apparently brown noise is more akin to like a river rapid or a heavy rainfall or thunder.
16: Because there's also white noise and pink noise, you think brown noise is just named after the color brown. Wrong. There was a scientist named Robert Brown from Scotland.
15: White noise is used, aside from just sleeping, a lot of times with like noise-canceling headphones and stuff, mm-hmm. masking other sounds.
16: Pink noise is a little different. It's kind of like the compromise between white noise and brown noise.
15: As far as which one is best for sleep, there have been some very middling studies over the years. But at Oxford in 2017, they said that they fell asleep 40% faster listening to white noise, but their overall sleep was about the same.
16: Okay.
15: There was a study in 2017 from Northwestern of 13 older adults, and they said pink noise provided deeper sleep overall and improved ability to recall words.
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5: A lot of new players on that football field for the Browns. And we're going to see a lot of different young guys out there for the Browns this year as they start the preseason with a 34-10 loss to the Chicago Bears. Jeff Phelps along with Tyvis Powell here on the postgame show. Big move in the offseason, aside from all the moves in the draft, was, of course, trading Myles Garrett. And we all know how good of a player Myles Garrett is.
6: Yeah.
5: They get back draft picks. But they also get a guy who's a no-brainer starting defensive end.
6: They had to have him.
5: Had to have him.
6: The deal was not going to happen if you didn't.
5: That's what Andrew Berry said.
6: And we understand why.
5: 2 years in the league, 2 Pro Bowl appearances for Jared Verse, and he brings a little bit of juice mm-hmm. to that defense that any defense can use.
6: It's interesting because their saying is you never want to replace the man. You want to be the guy that replaces the guy who replaced the man. But he's done such an exceptional job so far this offseason from just leadership and being a voice and even getting Spencer Fano ready for NFL games.
5: Starting fights.
6: It's been unbelievable.
5: Yeah, he and Fano going at it in practice one day.
6: From a locker room standpoint, he's everything that you wanted in a player. And it makes the trade worth it, obviously. We got to see what he does in the regular season. But if he does what he's been doing for the Rams, if he can bring that here and, you know, that championship DNA, I'd say it's a pretty good deal.
5: Well, he wears number 8. His name starts with a V. They call him V8. Here's what he had to say after today's game in Chicago.
17: Well, a short time, but your first time in orange and brown.
18: How'd it feel? I felt good. It felt good. It was cool getting those couple snaps in, getting my feet wet and everything like that. It was only 3, but it was good.
19: What did you see from the sideline of this team? There's obviously a difference in half and one and half in the group.
18: Yeah, I mean, obviously, you know, when you go out there, everybody's in a different position. Some people are out there just trying to get their feet wet with a couple snaps. Some people are out there genuinely fighting to make the team or to show other teams that, you know, they can play at this level. So you see the grit and the fight that people are able to put on. But when you focus too much, you hyper-focus, that's when you're able to make these mistakes that is able to give a team like, you know, the Bears, that, you know, that big league. That's a good team out there, whether they got their 2s, 3s, 4s out there. That's a good team.
20: Someone says it's a preseason game. It doesn't really matter. At the same time, I watch this constantly go out and talk to the guys about just going out there and playing with effort and things of that nature. Why is that important to you to do that?
18: I don't care what it is. I have to win it. I don't care. We playing rock, paper, scissors, tic-tac-toe, whatever it is, preseason, joint practice, you know, OTAs, whatever it is, I have to win. I don't like the aspect of losing or another team thinking, oh, yeah, we're better than them just because, you know, whether it's a preseason game or not. They were out there. They performed better than us. They played better than us. I mean, I tell you, put up 34 points to our 10, but we got to be better in that aspect, and we will be.
19: How are you
18: with tic-tac-toe? Hard. Nobody going to beat me. I'm hard at it. I get first move, though.
19: How much are you looking forward to now? Obviously, you can answer some more questions. You go up against one of the kind of favorites in the AFC for a couple of days of joint practices. Then you get to see him in the preseason game. How excited are you for a couple of days of work against Buffalo?
18: Yeah, I'm very excited for it. I mean, getting those couple of plays in the day, that's good and everything like that. But that's an elite team we're going to be able to go up against on Thursday. You know, they got Deion Dawkins back there. You know, they got Josh Allen. They got so many weapons across the board. I'm excited to get back there and be able to see what, you know, the moves, the things I've added to my repertoire, to see how they work against somebody that I've had trouble with in the past.
20: As a leader of this team, what's the conversation, the message that you want to send to your guys as you prepare for this upcoming week?
18: Man, everything is we have to win. I don't care if it's a joint practice. We're not keeping score. We're not doing this. We're not doing that. I'm keeping score. You know, we won this period. We beat them down that period. They got this many yards. They got that many yards. We got to be better. We have to be better in every aspect. Because our goal is not to, you know, make it better, or do this, or make it 500 this year. Our goal is to, you know, obviously go to the end like every team is.
5: There's Jared Verse. I can't wait to see him in the real deal, Tavis.
6: You know what's interesting is one of the things that don't get talked about a lot, well, between us, is that you lost Myles Garrett and you lost Jim Schwartz this offseason.
5: Very true.
6: Two pivotal pieces to your defense. And I thought that first unit, I know Chicago has some 2s out there and it was not the starting guys, but I thought they did a really good job of still being a very solid defense, being out there stopping a lot of things, run, pass. Thought guys stepped up and made plays. Now, obviously, as the 2s started to sprinkle in on the defense, that's where the problem came. But when those 1s was out there,
5: there were no points on the Chicago side of the scoreboard.
6: Yeah. Now, obviously, like I say, it's early, but it's still a sign. They're like, okay, this defense still is really, really good. And you didn't even have Carson Schlesinger. You didn't have none of the starting D tackle. Well, I think Mason Graham maybe was out there. I'm not 100% sure. I don't remember if he didn't play or not. But the defensive tackle has been in and out of the rotation this whole camp. And yet this defense is still solid and still making plays like that. That defense, I don't think it's going to fall off like people think it would be.
5: Well, Mike Rutenberg coming in as defensive coordinator, that you had to replace Jim Schwartz.
6: Yeah.
5: Keeping a similar type of scheme, similar type of aggressive style.
6: Mm-hmm.
5: Miles, Hall of Famer.
6: Yep.
5: You bring in Jared Verse. It's not like you're keeping your fingers crossed that this guy can play in the NFL. You know he can play in the NFL.
6: Yep.
5: Denzel's back. Denzel's signed. You bring in Quincy Williams, who knows Rutenberg's system.
6: Mm-hmm.
5: Mason Graham looks like he's done some real serious work in the offseason. Can't wait to see him. Hope Mike Hall as well. They're looking for a defensive end.
6: Mm-hmm.
5: You know, they've been talking to those veteran guys here and there and everywhere else.
6: Yeah,
5: we'll see who ends up coming in. Za'Darius Smith, the latest.
6: Yeah.
5: So we'll see. But I'm anxious to see how good this defense might be able to be without Miles and with Mike Rutenberg.
6: Yeah, I know that through camp, Tyson Campbell has been a guy. Him and Carson Schlesinger have been guys that's been kind of on the, we're going to hold you out a little bit and let other guys get reps. I know they talked about since joint practice is coming up, they'll probably ramp up their reps and get them acclimated in these joint practice. So I'll be interested to see what happens there. But, you know, from that first quarter, I was thoroughly impressed from that defense, you know, with guys not even having the starting 11 out there. Obviously, you got like 8 or 9 of the starters out there. I was still impressed that those guys were still physical, still dominant, still making plays on the ball, and they still had that desire and that burning relentlessness to get to the ball.
5: Coming up, we just heard from one of the new guys, but he's been in the league a couple of years. How about the young rookie wide receivers? And they both did a couple of things that were fun today. Casey Concepcion, Denzel Boston coming up. But before we hear from them, let's pause for station identification. This is the University Hospitals Cleveland Browns Radio Network. Pretty 4-10. Today's final score, Browns losing to the Bears. Straight ahead, Denzel Boston, Casey Concepcion on the University Hospitals Cleveland Browns Radio Network.
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5: Sessio, the end around, he breaks the tackle, he dives for the pylon, and he's in! 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KC Concepcion! The 24th overall pick, the first Browns touchdown of the summer on a 14-yard run.
6: And the only Browns touchdown today in their 34-10 loss to the Chicago Bears. Welcome back, everybody. Jeff Phelps along with Tyvus Powell. We're going to talk about KC Concepcion. He was the 24th pick in this year's draft. Out of Texas A&M, 1 year. North Carolina State, his first 2 years. Explosive guy. We saw him on a good punt return as well. And he is a guy that the offense is going to be counting on a lot this year. Let's hear from the 24th overall pick. Here's KC Concepcion.
7: Felt amazing. I feel like I belong out there. So, second of the week of practice and,
8: First game, first time in the end zone.
7: Uh-huh.
8: Must have been pretty cool feeling.
7: Yes, sir. Yes, sir. Amazing feeling. Amazing.
8: Take me through that play.
9: How you feel it,
7: Tom? We had like a jet sweep called. My boy Malachi. He had great block for me. I saw the corner. I wasn't gonna let him tackle me. I got inside the end zone. Yes, sir.
8: This is kind of the reason why so many Browns fans are so excited about you and this team, that you give this team maybe a dimension on offense that it hasn't had in quite a while. Do you see that you take on that responsibility?
7: For sure. Whatever they need me to do, if they need me to run routes, if they need me to block, if they need me to jet sweeps, I can do everything. So
6: that's KC Concepcion. And again, an explosive player in his three college seasons. He's 6 foot tall, 190 pounds, and just a young guy coming in, just 21 years old. The compliment to him, Tyvus, is Denzel Boston, 6'3", 225 pounds. You tried to cover guys like this in your NFL career.
10: Yeah.
6: That's a combination there. 6'190 speedster can do a lot of things, and 6'3", 225.
10: You know which one I had more trouble with?
6: The little guy.
10: Yeah. When they both came in, everybody's been talking.
6: Well, you're a big, strong guy,
10: yeah,
6: though.
10: Yeah, the taller guy means nothing to me. But when you go up against those short, shifty guys, and this is what I was trying to tell a lot of people about KC and Denzel. you know, ever since we've been in camp, you know, Denzel Boston has been the guy that's been on everybody's top of the list. Of,
6: yeah.
10: He's been a standout. He's catching all these 50-50 balls, making it look like it's 70-30. You know, he's that good. And I was telling everybody, I was like, listen, I play corner. I'm telling you right now, the guy that would put more fear in my heart is the KC Concepcion, because he's got such a good release package. They can do a lot with him, and he's a speedster. And it, today it was funny just watching him go out there and do his thing. And I was like, yeah, it validated all the things that I said. He's a more of a tough cover because of the things that he's able to do. So I think they absolutely hit on both of those guys. Obviously, as the season goes on, I think we'll see more and more, and they'll be more effective in games, especially Denzel Boston. But yeah, I think that they did a great job of taking a weakness and potentially making it the strength of this team.
6: Denzel Boston, second round pick, 39th overall. He had a catch today.
5: Deshaun back to throw, looking left, firing left. It's caught by Denzel Boston. First catch for the rookie, and he cuts it inside, and he gets a first down into Bears territory. Tackled at the 37 by Blackwell. Gain of 16 for the 39th overall pick.
6: And we're going to be hearing a lot of that this year. You can be sure of that. He didn't really play his first 2 years at Washington. He was behind some big-time talent. Roma Dunze, one of the guys that he played behind his first couple of years there at Washington. But last year, he almost duplicated his year before, his junior and senior seasons. Senior year, 62 catches, 881 yards, 11 touchdowns, average 14 yards per catch. He had one today for the 16 yards, and here's what he had to say after the game.
8: All right, first bit of NFL action, what'd you think?
7: You know, I thought it was good. I thought it was great getting my feet wet, you know, getting my first catch, first down in the league. Yeah, as a whole, I thought it was great. It was felt good.
8: Any jitters there, that ball's in the air heading your direction, something you've done 1,000 times in your career but never at this level?
7: Yeah, I would say no jitters, considering, you know, just like you said, I've done it plenty of times in my life, and, you know, being prepared for the moment, you know, I think is something that eliminates jitters.
8: Yeah. In the preseason, you look for causes for optimism, right? Things that you know you're working on that you can get better at, but things that you see progress in. Did you see progress today from this team and specifically this offense?
7: Oh, for sure. You know, I wasn't with the team last year, but, you know, I feel like we came out and we handled business. You know, we drove down the field, had a couple of good drives there in the beginning. You know, there's still so much for us to clean up as a team. And just learn and keep learning the playbook and expanding our knowledge of the details. And, you know, I think there's greatness in our future.
9: When you're on the bus this morning driving up to the stadium, take us through the emotions of that. What was that like for you as you're saying to yourself, I have to imagine, about to go into an NFL stadium and play a professional football game?
7: Yeah, I'd say, you know, it was kind of just surreal in the moment of it. Then you can't make it bigger than it is, you know. Just having an understanding of, you know, this is where you wanted to be your whole life. This is what you pray for, you know, just making sure that you're prepared for the moment. And I think being prepared kind of helps you not take it to that obsession of fearing the worst.
8: Did you and Casey have any conversations about who was going to get in the end zone first?
7: We didn't. You know, I think we just show up each and every day, bounce off each other, you know, just excited for whoever does get in the end zone. You know, I was super hyped up that he was able to get in there today on that end around. That was kind of sweet.
8: Pretty fast. He's pretty fast.
7: Oh, yeah. Fast, quick, twitchy guy. That's for sure.
6: Isn't he, though? That was Denzel Boston, second round pick, 39th overall. KC Concepcion, late first round pick, 24th overall. Browns had another pick in the draft, of course, 9th overall. And they took the man who started at left tackle today and played an awful lot of the game. So the Browns really putting draft assets into the offense this year. Spencer Fano made his NFL debut as well in the preseason. Here's what he had to say after the game.
8: All right, I mean, first of all, first game in Orange and Brown, for real? Well, kind of for real. How did
11: it was so much fun. Yeah, it was so much fun. It took me a few plays, I feel like, to get a little loose. But, yeah, it was this is an experience I'll remember forever.
8: Do you remember, I mean, Gerard question, you're on the bus, you're coming up to the stadium for your first NFL football game. What was that feeling like on the bus?
11: It was so freaking cool pulling up to the stadium, and like this, especially one like this that's so historic. Yeah, it was awesome.
9: Last night I had to sleep knowing you had that game the first time following.
11: I slept pretty good. I made sure to get into bed a little early, so yeah, I slept pretty good. Gave myself some time.
8: The preseason is all about kind of glimpses, right? Causes for optimism, picking out things that you think the team did well, especially the offense did well. Was there enough in this game to feel optimistic and to build on going into week two and beyond?
11: I'm sure there was. I'm just focused on getting better every day. If that's what I'm going into the room and seeing what coach has to say about that, and then whether there wasn't enough or it was good, then improving on whatever I need to improve on.
12: Yeah. And to have your first game, preseason or not, called up in the booth by Joe Thomas, now a good buddy of yours, must have been cool.
11: I didn't even know it was called, but that's so freaking cool. He's such a legend, and then just an amazing human being too, which is so cool.
12: Take on that responsibility. People have been waiting for that gap to be filled, really solidified since he's been gone. People are hoping that that's you. And this was kind of the first step towards that in that direction. I mean, do you shoulder that responsibility, or is that something you're trying to take?
11: Those are humongous shoes to fill, and I really hope that's me too. I'm going to do what I can every single day to get better, and I feel like that's what I can do to try to fill in those shoes as much as I can.
6: There he is, Spencer Fano, starting left tackle for the Browns. He played a lot today.
10: He needs to, because, first of all, you got to think, the Browns' offseason plans was exactly what Chicago just did last year. They spent the entire offseason trying to revamp their offensive line, and they successfully did it and turned themselves into a playoff team. So to go up against that team that just did that, you want to get that guy a ton of reps, because this is the left tackle position we know is probably the most important position on that offensive side of the ball on the line. And Jared Verse can only do so much. You got to go up against He can only do so much. Yeah. There are certain things that Jared Verse is really good at when it comes to pass rushing move. But the thing about the NFL, there's parity. There's guys that do other things well. So maybe Jared Verse is a speed rusher. Other guys maybe spin move. Other guys are bully players. He needs to go up against all these different types to be able to defend those. So when he goes up against these top pass rushers that have multiple moves in their bag, he's able to defend all of them because he's went up against them. So I think it's great to see him go up against different type of edge rushers and be able to get those reps right now. So when the season comes around, he has a general idea of how to stop certain pass rushers.
6: Well, the result wasn't what anybody was looking for today. But for Spencer Fano to get out there and play a significant amount of time, for KC Concepcion to catch a couple of balls and then on a running play score a touchdown, and Denzel Boston to hook up with Deshaun Watson, nice debut for the top three draft choices of the Cleveland Browns in the 2026 NFL Draft. This is the official postgame show on the University Hospitals Cleveland Browns Radio Network.
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14: A few miles from the glass spires of Midtown Atlanta lies the South River Forest. 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
20: Spider-Man will be getting some competition this weekend from a new sci-fi movie, The End of Oak Street, starring Anne Hathaway and Ewan McGregor in a fantasy about a suburban neighborhood that gets transported back to the age of dinosaurs.
21: Grab anything you can use as a weapon.
20: The movie's been getting good reviews and is expected to make $25 million in its debut weekend. It won't be enough, however, to beat Spider-Man Brand New Day, expected to make another $70 million in its third weekend. The latest Tom Holland Spider-Man movie is already the highest grossing film of the year.
0: That's the way it is.
20: Opening statements Monday in the Tupac Shakur murder trial in Las Vegas. Jury selection wrapping with a panel of 12 seated along with four alternates. The defendant, Dwayne Davis, is accused of orchestrating the rapper's 1996 murder, facing life in prison without parole if convicted. Gene Smart and Ted Danson are among the stars being inducted into the TV Hall of Fame.
21: The ceremony was held to honor individuals who made extraordinary contributions to American TV. Also inducted were South Park creators Trey Parker and Matt Stone, former 60 Minutes correspondent Ed Bradley, Netflix co-CEO Ted Sarandos, and documentary filmmaker Sheila Nevins. In Los Angeles, I'm Michael Kastner.
20: That's entertainment. I'm Jennifer Polsoni.
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6: Preseason doesn't count, we know. But Todd Monken's first game as head coach of the Browns didn't go the way he wanted it to from a score standpoint. 34-10, Bears get the win. But Todd thought it was fun today, liked watching the quarterbacks, and now he gets ready for game number two. Welcome back, everybody. Tyvis Powell is my partner. I'm Jeff Phelps. And it starts this week on Thursday when the Buffalo Bills come to town for a joint practice. Mm-hmm. And that'll be fun. That means Josh Allen. That means DJ Moore. It'll be busy. And then on Saturday, 1 o'clock, Buffalo against Cleveland at Huntington Bank Field. Joe Brady, also in his first year, they won their game today. That'll be a nice challenge for the Browns.
10: It will be because, you know, that offense is going to be high powered. It'll be interesting because obviously you can't sack Josh Allen, but he does a great job with the scramble drill. The arm talent is unbelievable. So these DBs going to have to be really good in coverage. And now you got the addition of DJ Moore, who had a pretty good game from some of the highlights that I've seen. So, you know, I think everybody's going to be challenged. You know, you heard Jared Verse talk about Deion Dawkins on the offensive line and all those guys. So our D-line is truly going to get challenged to see how good they can be with a pass rush. You know, you're going to get Carson Schwessinger back with Quincy Williams. They got the job of getting James Cook, who is a top back in this league. And then that receiving core is really good as well. So I think everybody has to be able to go. And then on the defensive side of the ball, they've always been pretty solid defensively. So they're going to have some plans for Todd Monken. And I would love to see how some of these rookies and younger guys do up against some of that Buffalo defense that's pretty experienced.
6: Deshaun Watson, Shador Sanders, Dylan Gabriel combined today, 22 of 34, 206 yards, no touchdowns, two interceptions. Todd said he was really pleased with the quarterback play. He said it was great fun watching Deshaun Watson get out there and do his thing. And in Todd's mind, answered some questions about things. So here's the way it lays out this week. They will flip the script for the game coming up on Saturday. That means Shador will play the first half. Deshaun Watson will play the third quarter. Dylan Gabriel will play the fourth quarter. No mention of Taylen Green, who is the sixth round draft choice.
10: Third game is all his.
6: It is probably, isn't it? Yeah. And Todd Monken saying he is not yet ready to name a starting quarterback and that everything that happens between now and then, Tyvis, is important.
10: Yeah, he said Monday is important. Joint practices are fun. You know, the one thing about it is you finally get an opportunity to go up against guys that you haven't seen, but it's guys that you respect in this league, you know, and they're going to come with it. Everybody wants to be able to walk away from that joint practice saying, we won today. And the good news is it's only one day. Usually when they do joint practice, it's all week. They saved it for just one day. So you got to go all out for just one day and feel good walking into that game on Saturday.
6: I love what Todd Monken said. Yeah, we're only practicing one day because all that happens on the second day is fight. You fight.
10: Yep. You'll get some of that on the first day, too. It's just how it is.
6: Yeah. I would think some young guys might think that's an opportunity maybe to draw a little attention.
10: But if the Browns play it smart, how they've been doing, they utilize two fields. You know, maybe you have ones and twos on one field, threes and fours on the other one. So now you're getting those young guys a bunch of reps, you know. So that's a way you can do it. And I think the Browns have been very strategic in how they've been doing things.
6: Is it fair to look at what happened today and think, when the Browns played most of their higher guys on the depth chart, they had a 10-0 lead.
10: Yeah.
6: Is that fair?
10: Yeah, but, you know, a lot of people would say Chicago didn't play a lot of their starters either. So
6: very true.
10: You have to factor that in, and that's fair to weigh that in. But I just like the fact that fundamentally you've seen guys go out there and execute at a high level, and you can only go up against the guys that they put out in front of you, and the starters look like starters. They did a great job of making Chicago's twos look like twos, and that's what you're supposed to do if you're a starter. So I applaud the Browns starters for being able to go out there and execute.
6: It had to be strange for everybody because, as opposed to the last 5-6 years, you didn't have the same system. You didn't have a lot of the same personnel. You had different coaches out there. So you had a lot of new players. You had a new head coach. You had two new coordinators. You had new systems. Mm-hmm. Even though you're kind of rolling the same type of defense, it's still new.
10: Yeah.
6: That had to be tough for the guys just to get out there and put some new stuff in place.
10: So ultimately the biggest challenge of it all is how do you get players to buy in? You know, that's kind of what it is. When you're the new coach and you've had guys, you're inheriting guys from an old system, maybe one that even had a little bit of success. You know, they did make the playoffs mm-hmm. just a few years ago. So when you have that in the NFL level, some guys believe, I got to figure it out. I know what I need to do to be able to make it to the playoffs and be at my best. And then as a new coach, you got to come in and try to put your own spin on it and get guys to buy into what you're selling. And the only way you're going to truly get those guys to fully invest is they have to be able to trust you on game day. As a coach, you got to go out there and make sure that you're putting guys in the perfect position to succeed. And I thought Ty did a really good job with that in that first half. Being able to go up 10-0, guys was like, okay, what he's telling us, it really works. We see some success from it. So now it's about building on that, and you got 2-3 weeks to fully commit to that and be ready to go for the season.
6: Great to be back with you for another season. I'm looking forward to the next 19 games.
10: Oh, yeah. Let's do it.
6: He's Tyvus Powell. I'm Jeff Phelps. Browns today going to Chicago, putting up 10 points early, had a 10-0 lead, then gave up 34 straight points. They lose their season opener, preseason-wise, to the Chicago Bears, 34-10. 1 o'clock start next Saturday. Bills against the Browns, Huntington Bank Field. We'll get you going with it on the network coming up at 9 o'clock. See you then, everybody. 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
3: The name of the book is The Vanishing Black Family, but I think the subtitle says it all. How Welfare and Feminism Made Marriage Optional and Children Vulnerable. Delano, you just heard me say something that I've believed intuitively for a long time, and I don't have any evidence that it's true. But did you find anything that shows that the great welfare system or the great society actually did the opposite? And did you find anything that says there were some in the progressive movement that were racist, were cheering for that?
4: So I will say it's clear after 60 years that the expansion of welfare, particularly for low-income families, oftentimes targeted at black families starting in the 1960s, did a tremendous amount of damage to the structure of the black family. And what I say in the book, and this is in chapter two, I say that welfare displaced men from their rightful positions as providers in their home. Now, I'll say this, Glenn, and I say this as somebody who worked 15 years in local government. I found that the besetting sin of elected officials and unelected bureaucrats, for that matter, is more often hubris than it is malice. And I would say the same thing about, you know, Lyndon Johnson, Great Society, War on Poverty. It's the idea that, you know, I, as the president, as the commander in chief, as the leader of the free world, I can fix the problems of millions of people who I've never seen and never met and I do not know by the stroke of a pen, by increasing funding. And it's the idea that, okay, if we just give people more material resources, their families would be stronger, not understanding the worldview that when you do something like that, and particularly when you say that married couples are not eligible for welfare benefits, you create incentives for women, particularly low-income women, to have children without the benefit of a husband.
3: I mean, if I'm not mistaken, there were, and I'm not assigning, you know, any malice to it, but there were those that would go to doors and say, look, I know you're struggling. We can't help you. But if you would just divorce, then you can afford it. You can keep your relationship, but you got to divorce. So they were actually pushing those things.
4: Yeah. And you can see that from the 1960s and even to today, right? I recently did an event around Father's Day called Invisible Men at the Heritage Foundation. And what I found is that even today, guaranteed income programs for moms oftentimes write dads completely out of the family story. And I trace that type of programmatic design directly to the welfare system that really, came into place in the 1960s. It's the idea that, you know, the mom is the beating heart. She's the brain. She's the, you know, the nervous system. She's everything when it comes to the family. The dad is the appendix. Nice if you had one, but not particularly necessary.
3: Unbelievable.
4: And I think they ran that play first in the black community and certainly has expanded to everyone else since that time.
3: So you can, I mean, this is feminism that really sounds like it was pushing that. But, you know, when you're going in and you're dismantling families like that, I'm sorry, why has there been nobody inside that has gone, hey guys, this is not working? So at some point you have to say, wait, is there an agenda? Why would they not dismantle? Or is it just, I don't want to lose my job? Why would I try to convince people to cut my job?
4: Well, I certainly think that there are incentives, and I write this in the book. I talk about the iron triangle between low-income moms, elected officials, and unelected bureaucrats. So the low-income moms get access to resources from the government, so direct cash support. The elected official gets votes and job security, right? They love and power. And then the unelected bureaucrat,

0: prison and children are a burden. And from that lesson, you get all types of things that, again, disrupt the dynamics between men and women, which makes ultimately marriage obsolete and, you know, at the end of the day, children vulnerable.
1: And it is amazing that that is exactly the message they're now shoving on everyone. With that track record of what it did to the black family unit, now pushing that, and look what it did to the black society. Horrible, horrible results. And now we're pushing that here on the white community and everybody else. It's going to have the same results.
0: Yeah.
1: Back with Delano Squires and his book, The Vanishing Black Family, in a minute.
2: Glenn Beck will be back.
3: I'm sure you've heard about Elon Musk, SpaceX, IPO, but maybe you didn't hear this part. 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
7: Jet Radio 1400 News Update. Hurricane Lala is nearing the Big Island of Hawaii as a Category 1 storm. The National Hurricane Center says Lala is packing maximum sustained winds of 75 miles an hour after strengthening today. A hurricane warning is in effect for Hawaii County, with the storm expected to dump up to 2 feet of rain in some areas. Officials are warning of heavy coastal flooding and dangerous storm surge across the Hawaiian Islands through Sunday. South Carolina will hold the first Democratic presidential primary in 2028. The Democratic National Committee approved changes for 6 states today at a meeting in Texas. South Carolina will hold its primary on January 22nd, followed by Nevada, New Hampshire, New Mexico, Michigan, and Virginia, all in February. A new survey says nearly half of American workers say they will never be able to fully retire. The 2026 Retirement Expectations Survey from financial services company Thrivent says retirement fears are high. The survey found only 58% of workers think they'll have enough money to retire on time. I'm Rob Martier.
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7: Coming up next week on Your Morning Show, the primaries for the midterm move to Florida and Wyoming. 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Plus your top story, sounds of the day, talkbacks, and more. 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

0: Good evening, everyone. Welcome to the Bet365 Guardians warm-up show. Tonight, we join you from Progressive Field in downtown Cleveland. It's the Guardians and the San Diego Padres in game two of this three-game series. Jim Rosenhaus, along with you, about a half hour prior to tonight's first pitch. Another good baseball night downtown as it's Rock and Blast Night 2. Great fireworks show on tap for after the game, presented by Echo Health. And Guardians trying to get back on the winning track as they lost last night's series opener to these Padres. And with a White Sox win already today over the Tigers, the Guardians suddenly are 5.5 out in the American League Central Division. And in the wild card chase, they are still one game out of that third and final wild card playoff spot. Meanwhile, the Padres trying to hang around in the National League West. They still trail the Dodgers, who are so far leading by 8 games heading into play tonight. But the Padres in the wild card chase in the National League are firmly in that second wild card spot. Stay with us. We'll have more to come after this.
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0: Welcome back to Guardians Warm-Up. We're joined by Assistant General Manager Matt Forman as the Guardians get ready to take on the Padres. And Matt, the Guardians going through a patch here since the All-Star break where the wins have been harder to come by than they were in the first half of the season. And what are you seeing concern-wise? And on the flip side of that, what has you saying, you know what, it's just a stretch and this team will be just fine?
5: Rosie, thanks for having me on. Yeah, I think it's really hard to win Major League Baseball games, and the margins are really small. On the good side, I think we've been in every game that we've played since the break. We're not having, you know, blowout losses or blowout wins for that matter. We've played a lot of 1 and 2 run games, close games, and in those games where the score is decided by just a few runs, it's really small margins that separate a win from a loss. And I think on the positive side, we're getting a ton of runners on base. Our starters are giving us good quality and going deep into games. It's just stacking things consistently in our favor and having things bounce our way in some occasions that I hope will get us back to the winning side of the ledger.
0: And you mentioned runners on base. I feel like runners in scoring position can be kind of a random stat a lot of times. How do you address that, trying to get those runners in when you do get them on base? And is it something that's really tricky to do for a lot of teams?
5: Yeah, I think it is. I mean, the good news is that we're getting runners on base. You have to start there. And I think our on-base percentage is middle of the pack in the league. So we're getting runners on. Now it's a matter of converting those opportunities into runs, pushing them across. I think there are things you can do. You can practice it. You can train it. You can talk about it. And I think it's one of those things where the old John Woodenism is be quick but don't hurry, right? You don't want to squeeze the bat tighter and make the moment even bigger than it is, but you don't want to ignore that those situations are important. You want to take advantage of them.
6: We're getting further away from the trade deadline, and the players you brought in have had an impact. Nathaniel Lowe, Joe Adell, Foster Griffin certainly have helped this club. What have you seen from them maybe that you didn't expect or maybe didn't know about because they weren't with your club that has been really pleasing to what they've been able to do since arriving?
5: Well, I think we did a ton of homework on their personalities and who they are as people. And I think they've really fit in incredibly well to this environment. I mean, they're focused on helping us take advantage of each day and win games. They've certainly had their moments to contribute on the field, but they fit in really well in the clubhouse and the dugout.
6: Stay with us. We'll have more with Matt Foreman after this short break.
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6: Welcome back. It's Guardians warm-up. Matt Foreman's joining us, assistant general manager for the Guardians. And we like to take some deep dives every once in a while. You're involved heavily with the draft. And back in 2022, your first-round pick was a kid named Chase DeLauder, who has really had a tremendous rookie season. Thinking back to then, where he came from and kind of the timing of everything, I don't know if under the radar you can be in terms of her first-round pick, but it seems like you did some really good work and maybe took a chance on a kid for some different reasons. Explain how it went with DeLauder and how it's going now.
5: Yeah, going back to his draft process, I mean, he was a bit of an unheralded, under-the-radar high school player. Ended up at James Madison, you know, mid-major college program. And his freshman year was abbreviated due to COVID, missed some time in his sophomore and junior seasons due to injury. But he was really strong the summer before his junior year on the Cape Cod League, which is a prominent wood bat summer college league, against some of the best competition in the country. Really held his own and was one of the better performers in that league. Again, then going into his junior season, had a foot injury, missed some time. But we had seen his performance and some of the tools and characteristics even before his draft-eligible season that made us excited about following him into his draft-eligible season and what he was able to do before he got hurt. He's continued getting better and better since then. He's been a great partner throughout his career in the minor leagues. And now in the major leagues, it's truly remarkable to see the steps that he's taking every single day and growing in consistency. His at-bat quality is really high. He can hit the ball hard, consistently, you know, hit the ball over the fence occasionally. He's played a really good right field, and he's a pretty capable base runner. So the holistic package of overall contribution for a guy who's just in his first full season in the major leagues is really impressive to see, and we're excited about his continued maturation and growth.
6: Credit to him for taking advantage of all the resources here to stay healthy, get healthy, and then stay healthy.
5: That's been a huge focus for him. We talk about it all the time, the importance of routines. He's been very invested in developing a routine that allows him to prepare, recover, and perform. And it's been great to see what the results have been as a result of that work that he's done.
6: Matt, always good to see you. Thanks for coming by.
5: Thanks so much, Rosie.
6: That is Matt Foreman, Assistant General Manager. Stay tuned. We'll have more to come after this.
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17: We'll keep plenty of clouds around. That chance for some rain or rumbles will be with us through the overnight hours. Temperatures close to 70 degrees. Low 80s for us on Sunday with very humid conditions. We will have the chance for scattered showers and thunderstorms, especially through the afternoon and evening. In the 3 News Weather Center, I'm meteorologist Jessica Van Meter.
6: Guardians trying to bounce back from last night's loss to the Padres here in the series and homestand opener. Tom Hamilton will talk about it with manager Stephen Vogt next.
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26: Block is adding new security features to its surveillance system after multiple reports of police misusing the cameras. Flock CEO Garrett Langley says that while new guardrails are being put in place, the company still provides a valuable service.
27: You know, I've never met someone that doesn't want to be safer, but the question is, how do we get there? Now, I have a firm belief that there's a way we can get there responsibly. And some people disagree, and that's okay.
26: Flock uses AI to scan and collect data on license plates, which is shared by police departments across the U.S. Dozens of officers have been accused of using the system for personal use, including stalking former partners. Apple is sending out alerts about spyware that's infecting devices in over 100 nations. The company tells TechCrunch that it's seeing the type of spyware that's often made by governments. Apple says its lockdown mode can help protect most devices from attacks. And OpenAI is introducing a new AI mode called Ultra Fast. The company says it accelerates GPT 5.6 Sol. For now, it's only being released in preview mode to some customers. Tech Report, I'm Matt Mattinson.
28: Hi again, everybody, with Cleveland manager Stephen Vogt, this Tom Hamilton. Welcome to the Manager Show, and it's brought to you by KeyBank. You know, sometimes it's just kind of, you're in that kind of a spell where you pitch, you don't hit, you hit, you don't pitch. You give Gavin Williams a 3-0 lead most nights. I don't care who it's against, ball game.
0: Yeah, it's been a difficult stretch, to say the least. And, you know, but the thing about it is we are doing a lot of things really well. We got to find a way to put it together on a night. And we've done it a handful of times, but just not consistently enough. And that's something we're working towards. But Gavin just didn't have his best stuff last night. And, you know, an opportune time when we are able to get some runs off of a really good starter. And but that's just the way things are going right now. And it's time to stop it today.
28: What made last night such a good approach and execution? Because Michael King coming into the game last night, 23 innings lifetime, one run, but only 7 hits allowed against Cleveland in 23 innings. And last night you got 4 runons off of him and I believe 8 hits while he was in there.
0: Yeah, I felt like, you know, obviously he made a few mistakes that our guys didn't miss. You know, Nate Lowe and Rocchio, you get pitches like that, you got to punish them. And they did. But I thought our guys, for the most part, had some really good at-bats off him. I mean, he thrives on you expanding the zone, weak contact. But, you know, he was having a hard time landing that front hip sinker to our lefties, and it was running back over a little bit, or he was yanking it in. And I thought we did a really nice job overall of stringing hits together off someone like that, because that is not easy to do. So really good night for the offense.
28: Fodor, what is the difference when you just stated when he made a mistake, your guys didn't miss? Why, whoever you are, whatever team it is, why are there some nights you hit those mistakes, other nights you miss them? Is that just luck?
0: I don't know if it's luck. I think, you know, when you get a mistake, if you are in a position and your thoughts are in the right way, so for example, with Michael King, you got to live opposite field with him. You cannot try and pull someone like that because of the run that goes away from the left-handed hitter. So when you are locked in and you are ready to hit the ball hard to left center field and the mistake happens middle in or out over, you're going to naturally pull that ball because that's the pitch that you want to hit. But if you are looking to pull someone like that, your front hip starts leaking, it takes you away, and now that ball runs off your barrel. And I thought when you put yourself into a good hitting position and you get a mistake, your swing is going to allow you to drive that pitch.
28: How about Angel Hanau? The ability at his age to fight off 2 strike splitters, to live, to get on base. I mean, he's pretty precocious, isn't he?
0: Yeah, I've been really impressed with Angel's at-bats. And just the, you know, even just some of the foul balls. When, you know, you say, oh, he fouled it off. But if you watch how people foul pitches off, when they foul them off on the underside of the ball, that's when you know that they're really doing it. When you're fouling pitches off over the top, you're coming around it, you're working over the top of the ball. You want to work to the bottom inside half of the ball, especially when it's working down in the zone. And if you watch Angel's foul balls off those splitters, he was fouling them off on the underside of the ball, which means he's recognizing it and he's getting his swing path underneath the ball. That's the equivalent of a golfer missing on the pro side, so to speak. And it's just been really impressive to see him work at bats.
28: And we see him tonight at short, his natural position.
0: Yeah, night off for Roki. You know, he tweaked his groin there on the last play of the game in Detroit a couple nights ago. We've been wanting to get him a day off, but right now with Hosey's availability, with all the other things we have going on, it was tough to get him off his feet right away. Roki posted the last couple days. He's been pretty sore and really happy and proud of him for, you know, stepping up for us. But today was the first day we could get him off his feet, and that means we get to see Angel Hanau playing shortstop, so that's exciting.
28: And it feels like Joey Cantillo hasn't pitched in a month.
0: Yeah, it's been quite some rest with you know, the rain delay on Sunday in Chicago. He only went 1 inning, so Joey's had plenty of rest. He's gotten some good work in between, so we should see a fully rested, ready to go Joey Cantillo, which is exciting tonight.
28: I know it's easy to say, well, he just has to attack, he just has to throw strikes, but there's more to it than that, right?
0: Correct. With Joey, it's all about the curveball. I mean, his curveball is one of the best pitches in the league. When he's landing that for strikes, throwing it underneath with 2 strikes, getting his fastball to the top rail, it's just that consistency. I think from Joey, sometimes we tend to see some spray, you know, all around the zone. So again, get moving fast, get going down that mound. When his velo's at 93, 95, that's when Joey's at his best attacking the zone.
28: Cleveland manager Stephen Vogt. Tom Hamilton inviting you to stay tuned for the Padres and Guardians next on the Cleveland Clinic Radio Network.
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6: About 10 minutes away from tonight's first pitch here at Progressive Field. Time for the pitching matchup as we welcome you back to the Bet 365 Guardians warm-up show. Padres going with an opener tonight. They'll start Wandy Peralta, the veteran left-hander, who is 2-2 with an ERA of 3.39 after 53 appearances. This will be the fifth time that he has opened a game for the Padres. The bulk pitcher is expected to be right-hander Randy Vasquez, who is 8-6 with an earned run average of 4.16. That's after 19 starts and then four appearances after an opener. They'll be opposed by left-hander Joey Cantillo, 8-7, an earned run average of 3.91 after 25 starts. Only one inning of work on Sunday, his last start against the White Sox, as the rains came after that one inning and he was done for the day. That's your pitching matchup. That'll do it for Guardians warm-up. Stay tuned. Starting lineups and first pitch come your way next.
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18: 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First for San Diego and their manager, Craig Stammen. Leading things off, Fernando Tatis Jr., the right fielder. Jake Cronenworth at second base bats second. Manny Machado, the third baseman, will bat third, with Ty France hitting cleanup. He's the first baseman. Jackson Merrill in center field hits fifth. Luis Campusano is the designated hitter, batting sixth. Austin Hayes in left field bats seventh. Xander Bogaerts, the shortstop, hits eighth. And Freddie Fermin is doing the catching, batting ninth. On the mound, lefty Wandy Peralta. Now for the Guardians and manager Stephen Vogt, leading things off, Stephen Kwan in left field. Chase DeLauder, the designated hitter, bats second. Jose Ramirez at third base bats third, with Joe Adell in right field batting cleanup. Nathaniel Lowe at first base bats fifth. Angel Hanau, the shortstop, will hit sixth. Travis Bazana, the second baseman, bats seventh. Patrick Bailey does the catching, hits eighth. And Petey Halpin in center field bats ninth. On the mound, left-hander Joey Cantillo. Those are your starting lineups. Now stay tuned when we return. Tom Hamilton has tonight's first pitch on the Cleveland Clinic Radio Network.

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8: From Progressive Field in downtown Cleveland, Ohio, it is game number 124. Tonight, the Cleveland Guardians and the San Diego Padres continue what is a weekend three-game series here on the shores of Lake Erie. Hi again, everybody. This is Tom Hamilton, along with Jim Rosenhaus and along with Brian Motze. And we've got another beautiful summer night for baseball here in downtown Cleveland as the Guardians try to get this ship righted against the San Diego Padres, who are the hottest team in baseball right now. Cleveland coming in at 59-64, and the Guardians find themselves in fourth place in the American League's Central Division. Now, the White Sox have already won today. They beat Detroit again. So that means Cleveland is now 5.5 games out of first place in the American League's Central Division. Detroit started the day as the third and final wild card team, but with their loss, they're tied with Minnesota and Texas for the final wild card spot. And Cleveland, Tampa, Baltimore, they're all within a game of that spot. So what you really have are, in essence, now six teams all jumbled up for that third and final spot in the American League wild card chase. But again, it's a little early to obviously really read much into it because we still have 6 weeks to go. But nonetheless, the way things are going, you need all the victories you can get, because we talked about it before. You really get a sense this year, because of the jumbledness, because of the lack of separation and the lack of teams in the American League that are well above 500. You could easily have teams not making the playoffs, even though they had the same record as a playoff team, but they lost in the tiebreaker scenario. Meanwhile, San Diego, no one's better. Right now, they are 16-4 over the last 3 weeks, and that has pushed their season record 9 above 500, 66-57. They're still trailing the front-running Dodgers in the NL West by 8 games, but right now they're in the playoffs. They would be the number 2 wild card team, headed for the second year in a row to Chicago to play the Cubs in a wild card series if the playoffs were to begin today. Adam Hamery, the home plate umpire. Todd Tischner, the crew chief at first. Tyler Jones at second. And Shane Leivensparger, the third base ump. Another sellout here tonight in downtown Cleveland. Back-to-back sellouts for this Padres series. That's six sellouts on the year for the Cleveland Guardians. And so we'll have a crowd of in that 35,000 range filling every seat here in the ballpark. And it's a night which we have really no breeze whatsoever. We have some hazy skies again. We've had still some of the remnants of those Canadian wildfires that have created some haze here in Cleveland. But, man, it's just a gorgeous night here again. 325 down the lines, 370 to left center, 375 to right center, 400 to dead center. The 19-foot wall from the left field corner to center, 9-foot wall from center field to the right field corner. Well, you've got to wonder about the mindset of Cleveland starter Joey Cantillo. Reason being, a hurricane is bearing in on the islands of Hawaii, and that could very well include close to his home outside of Honolulu. And it's been 30 years since there was a hurricane of any significance hitting the Hawaiian Islands, and certainly that has been in the news today, and you've got to wonder if that is on the mind of Joey Cantillo as we get ready to start this ballgame tonight. Cantillo, the Hawaiian, is 6'4". He is 220. And Joey, 26 years of age. He'll work from the set. Fernando Tatis digs in. And tonight's first pitch sails high for a ball. And we're underway at the corner of Carnegie and Ontario with a game time temp of 79 degrees. Cantillo fastball, curve, slider, change. He fires, and it is a little in, ball two. He started him off with a couple of fastballs, but missing. That's been the key for Cantillo. When he does not pound the strike zone, that's when he has his issues. Tatis homered last night. He's been on fire. The pitch, and it's at the top of the zone, a strike. 2-1 the count. So Joey Cantillo has started the ball game, and he started it off three fastballs of some variety to Tatis. Now the 2-1 pitch. The right fielder takes, and it's a little inside, not by much. Bailey held it, didn't get the call. 3-1 the count. Tatis batting 280, 13 bombs, 56 RBIs. 25 doubles, 28 steals. The pitch, and it caught, or did it? No, it missed inside. Tatis stayed at home plate. He thought it was a strike. But Cantillo doesn't get the call, and it's a five-pitch walk. So Tatis with 28 steals. Now remember, he has been caught a dozen times. He'll be the runner at first to start the ballgame. Here's Jake Cronenworth. A couple of hits last night for the left-handed batting second baseman. Cronenworth taking. It's wide. Cantillo's not missing by much, but he's missing. And Cantillo walking four batters per nine innings. And you do wonder about his command early tonight. Hasn't pitched since last Sunday. Only pitched one inning in that game. The pitch. That is at the top of the zone, a called strike. Remember last Sunday in Chicago, Joey Cantillo went one inning. Then we had a nearly 2.5 hour rain delay. He's been able to put extra work in on side sessions. So we'll see just how sharp he is here in the early going throwing strikes. Stephen Kwan in left, Petey Helpin in center, Joe Adell in right. Nathaniel Lowe at first, Travis Pizana at second. Angel Hanau makes his first start at short. Jose Ramirez at third, Patrick Bailey catching. Good lead for Tatis. The pitch, and it's swung on, fouled upstairs behind the plate. One ball, two strikes. Joey Cantillo, boy, he was on a roll for six games. He had a 159 earned run average before the All-Star break. but he has really scuffled since the All-Star break. Trying to get it turned around here tonight. Cronenworth, a 222 hitter. Three homers, 19 RBIs, the pitch. And he hits a high chopper over the head of Lowe into right field, a base hit. Tatis will head to third. Boy, that's just a fortuitous bounce off the bat of Cronenworth. Not that Cantillo got hit hard, just a high chopper that took a kangaroo hop over the head of Lowe at first into right field. And now runners at the corners, nobody out for the heart of the order, starting with Manny Machado. Infield double play depth. Manny Machado, a 215 batting mark, but 23 homers, tops on the club, and a team-high 70 RBIs. The pitch, and he looks and takes a called strike on a curveball. The curveball has been the big weapon for Cantillo, especially when Patrick Bailey is catching him. Bailey has at times called for as many as 45 curveballs in an outing. Pitch is high, throw to first, and back with a dive is Cronenworth. And now let me make a correction. Ball was at the top of the zone, looked high from up here, but called a strike. Nothing into the count. Padres do like to run. They have 124 stolen bases on the year. That's the third most steals in all of baseball. Now the 0-2. Down and in. Missed with a curveball. Patrick Bailey, a very good throwing catcher. 26% of the would-be base stealers have been gunned down by Patrick Bailey. Outfield the other way toward right and deep. Now the 1-2. And he checked on a breaking ball down and away, 2-2. Cantillo, since the All-Star game, in five starts, his earned run average has been 5.79. The pitch banged on the ground to third. Ramirez to second. One. Mazzana turns two. Well, Manny Machado will not be exhausted with that effort going down the line at first. It'll be a 5-4-3 double play. A run will score, and it's a 1-0 ball game. San Diego has the lead. The double play off the bat of Machado means he does not get an RBI. Two down, bases empty. Ty France, the first baseman. The pitch, and it's in there, a strike on a curveball. France, you talk about hot. 41 games. Think of that, folks. That's over 6 weeks of games. Ty France has hit .356 over the last 6 weeks with an OPS over 1,000. He takes, it's in there, a strike on a fastball. 0-2. It's 79 degrees, and that temp brought to you by Gusto. Higher pay and grow your team with Gusto. Two down, nobody on. Padres batting, first inning, leading 1-0 as the leadoff walk has cost Joey Cantillo a run. Cantillo coming in 8-7 on the year, 3.91 the ERA. He lets it fly, and the pitch, strike three called. Locked him up with a 95-mile-an-hour fastball. So Cantillo, after a rough start, does a heck of a job getting out of it with minimal damage. Padres get a run. Cleveland comes to bat.
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8: Reliever Wandy Peralta will start tonight. San Diego up 1-0. Stephen Kwan takes a high sinker. This guy throws a mid-90s sinker and a really good changeup. Those are primarily the two pitches from Wandy Peralta. The pitch outside, a sinker. He'll also throw a fastball and a slider, but 74% of his pitches are sinkers and changeups. He's expected to work one inning, maybe work into the second. The pitch hit a ton straight up in the air to medium deep center. And Merrill barely has to move, and Stephen Kwan hitting .385 since July 1st, out number one. Here's Chase DeLauder. You got to remember, the Padres have four left-handers in the bullpen. And with a lineup that Cleveland throws out there most nights, predominantly left-handed, they've elected to go with a reliever to start the game, and the guy that will pitch most of the innings, Randy Vasquez. DeLauder lines the next pitch toward left. Diving grab by Hayes. And that is a great attempt. He got a glove on it, but he couldn't hang on to it. And a base hit for DeLauder. Good effort by Hayes, diving as he charged in, moving toward the line. Nice job of trapping it. But DeLauder has a base hit. And again, that's why DeLauder's so good against left-handers. He doesn't just go the other way against lefties. He goes the other way with power. Jose Ramirez takes high and outside a ball. Jose batting right-handed. Hasn't had a home run or an extra base hit since June 6th. Of course, five of those weeks he was out of action with a hamate bone surgery. The pitch. And he rips one up the alley in left center. It'll get down and scoot to the wall. DeLauder hits third. He's being waved home. Here's the throw by Bogarts to the plate. He's a dead tuna. Tag is made by Fermin. Ramirez goes to third. And DeLauder was out by a mile. So Jose Ramirez gets a double. He goes to third on the throw to the plate by the shortstop, Xander Bogarts. And DeLauder had no chance. So, 8-6-2 on the play at the plate. Two down. Hosey went to third on the throw to the plate. 1-0. Padres. Joe Adell hits a rocket foul that he almost got third base coach Rugi Odor. Well, again, I think one of the things you have to keep in mind, Rugi Odor sent Chase DeLauder. This sometimes happens when you haven't scored much. The pitch swung on, foul tipped into the mitt, 0-2. Sometimes you get a little over-aggressive because you're just trying to make things happen, knowing runs have been so hard to come by. But San Diego, they couldn't have done that much better. Merrill to Bogarts to Fermin. The pitch. Adell with a rocket to left. Down the line. Two bounces. Goes up against the wall. Adell into second with an RBI double. We are tied at one. as Jose Ramirez scores on the third straight hit off Wandy Peralta. And you can't hit three balls any harder than Delano Ramirez and now Adell have hit. Joe Adell gets his 19th double and his 67th RBI. And that's quickly going to bring a visit. Pitching coach Ruben Niebla. Now, this is the one thing about using a relief pitcher to start a game instead of going to your true starter. And on paper, it always looks cute. Oh, okay, we'll throw a lefty against all these lefties, negate them in the first inning. Well, sometimes it doesn't work. Sometimes you're better off going with a guy that's the starting pitcher and let him start. But the Padres have done this a bunch. They thought they'd try it again tonight. But if it weren't for the out at the plate, right now Cleveland would have the lead. There'd only be one out. As it is, it's a 1-1 game with Joe Adell at second. Two down in the first, and here's Nathaniel Lowe. Left on left. Now Lowe really struggles against lefties. Two hits off lefty pitching all year. The pitch, and he checks and takes a sinker strike. Very seldom does Lowe face a left-hander. But with a right-hander expected to get most of the innings tonight, he gets the start at first. The pitch, and he cuts and misses. Lowe against left-handed pitching this year, 2-for-27. And he, quite frankly, doesn't look real comfortable facing them. Adell at second. Two down in the first, game tied 1-1. Wandy Peralta is ready. Here it comes. And it's down low, ball one, 1-2. Peralta has made 54 appearances, including tonight. Two wins, two losses, a 3.39 ERA. The left-hander's ready. He fires, and Lowe swings and misses

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10: Second inning, it's a 1-1 game. Joey Cantillo facing the left-handed batting center fielder Jackson Merrill. Padres only two left-handed bats in the lineup tonight. The set, hands chest high, and the pitch. And a curveball strike. Merrill, again, like almost everybody in this Padre lineup, they've all gotten hot at the same time. It's incredible. And they've been hot now for a month or more. Here's the 0-1. Swung on, fouled upstairs, 0-2. How about Jackson Merrill? In his last 25 games, he's batting .365. 9 homers, 25 RBIs, and an OPS over 1,100. One of the better young players in the National League. The pitch, and he rockets one to right off the netting, foul. Still an 0-2 count. When the Guardians win, your Northeast Ohio Ford dealers donate $500 to Cleveland Guardians charities supporting youth sports in Cleveland. Cantillo's ready. Here it comes. A swing and a miss. Good curveball down and in. And that's strikeout number 2 for Joey Cantillo. If you missed manager Stephen Vogt on the pregame show, he said the key for Cantillo is all about throwing the curveball for strikes. That sets everything else up. Cantillo against the DH tonight, Luis Campuzano, a catcher by trade, and he looks and takes a curveball for strike one. San Diego has now won 6 in a row and 16 out of their last 20. Now the 0-1 pitch, and a good swing and a miss at a changeup. Boy, when you can follow that really good curveball with that tremendous changeup, good luck now if you're Campuzano down 0-2. Here it comes. Swung on, grounded to second. Right at Lozano. And Cantillo gets him out with a curveball as Lozano throws out Campuzano. 2 down. 1-1 game. Here's Austin Hayes. We saw him earlier this year with the White Sox. They DFA'd him August 5th. 4 days later, he signed with San Diego. 2 down, nobody on. 1-1 game on this beautiful Saturday night at the lakefront. 79 degrees. The pitch and a curveball strike. When you've got rust to bust, use BB Blaster, Cleveland original since 1957. BB Blaster always working like a pro. Cantillo with the 0-1 pitch. And he bounced it to the backstop. Evens the count. Joey Cantillo's averaging 10 strikeouts per 9 innings. The 4 walks per 9 have hurt. but he's had a pretty darn

0: solid year. Down the 1-1 pitch. A swing and a miss. What a great-looking off-speed pitch. 1-2 to count. Now, this rotation has done such a terrific job. One, they post every 5 days. Not one starter has missed a start. And that's not just luck, folks. That's a lot of hard work between starts. Now the 1-2 delivery. Check swing. Did he go? No! And the appeal at first. Boy, it was close. Hayes, a right-handed batter, hitting 250. Couple of homers, 10 RBIs. Inning should be over. Looking at the replay, that swing was not checked. He went around. The 2-2 swung on off the end of the bat. Rolling to first, right at the bag. Low grabs it, steps on the bag to retire Hayes, and it stays 1-1. Middle of the second on the Cleveland Clinic Radio Network.
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0: Boy, here's another guy, Kyle Hart, coming on, who has spent time overseas pitching in Korea. Kyle Hart, another left-hander, takes over for fellow left-handed reliever Wandy Peralta. Peralta, in an inning, gave up a run on 3 hits, had a strikeout. So San Diego using 2 of their 4 left-handed relievers in the first 2 innings. 1-1 game. Angel Hanao is short tonight, batting right-handed. The switch hitter takes low. Brian Rocchio getting a day off. He tweaked his groin the other day in Detroit, and Voder felt this was a good day to get him off his feet. Now the 1-0 pitch, and it's down low, 2-0. We're seeing Hanao tonight playing in his 10th Major League game, and this is the first time we've seen him at his normal spot, short. We've seen him at second, seen him at third, tonight at short. Now the 2-0 pitch, and it's ball outside, 3-0. Kyle Hart will throw the fastball, the sinker. He'll also throw a slider and a split finger. Works from the set, third base side of the rubber. The lefty's pitch, and it's in there, 3-1. Hart has now gone 14 consecutive scoreless innings over his last 8 outings. That's covering the last month. Now the pitch, and it's high, and he walked him on 5. So another good at bat for Angel Hanao. That'll bring up Travis Bozzano. Bozzano, left on left. Batting average has dipped to 236. 9 homers, 36 RBIs. Kyle Hart. You look at his numbers this year. 4.10 ERA, 32 outings. Nick, the outside corner. And Bozzano down to the count 0-1. Team's batting just 203 against Kyle Hart. In on the grass at third, Machado. Now the 0-1 pitch. And it's strike two call. Well, Tammy Dressick of Cleveland. Tonight's Conrad score for win for new tires. First four innings of Cleveland has a four-run inning. Tammy Dressick of Cleveland has four Bridgestone tires. The pitch is outside 1-2, and that's from the good folks at Conrad's Tire Express and Total Car Care. 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Outfield really spread out, medium deep. The 1-2 delivery. And before it's made a throw to first, Hanau back standing. Hanau can run a little bit. He had 11 steals in Columbus this year. Now the 1-2. Bozzano rips one foul back and out of play. Machado, the third baseman, with two strikes on Bozzano, has gone from playing in on the grass at third to playing the shortstop's position. Bogarts just to the left of second. Boy, Bozzano shoots one the other way, would have a double. The pitch, and he swings right through the fastball. That is strikeout number one, out number one. That'll bring up Patrick Bailey. Switch inning catcher. He'll bat right-handed. Bailey now hitless in his last 16 at-bats. Game tied at one. We're in the bottom of the second. One out, one on. Hart delivering. And it's outside, ball one. Kyle Hart opened up last year as the Padres' number five starter. Down the pitch, and a swing and a miss. 1-1.

0: another product of Indiana University. He played there and was a roommate of Kyle Schwarber, the outstanding slugger. Would have played for Tracy Smith at IU, and he would have been part of that Indiana Hoosier team that in 2013 went to Omaha. Now the 1-1, swing and a miss. 1-2. We talk more now about Indiana football and baseball and never talk about basketball. The set by Hart. Now the 1-2. And he checked and took a little bit off the outside part of the plate. 2-2.
1: You think we'd reach the day where there'd be a flap about Indiana not playing Notre Dame in football? Having a hard time getting that series off the ground.
0: Now the 2-2. And a missed inside, full count. Well, one thing we know about Notre Dame, the Coast Guard does not have a football team or they would be on Notre Dame's schedule. One out, one on, second inning, tied at one. The payoff, and before it's made, a toss to first. And Hanau back standing. Full count now on Patrick Bailey. The payoff. Swung on, line drive, base hit toward the gap right center. It's going to go all the way to the wall. And now flying around third. He's coming home. Throw to the plate. Head first, slide, safe. And an RBI double for Patrick Bailey. Shooting it up the alley in right center. And oh my, did Hanau turn the jets on to score from first. And Cleveland with a 2-1 lead. Bailey breaks an 0 for 16 slide. His sixth double of the year. 24th run batted in. And Cleveland with a runner at second. One down, second inning. 2-1 Cleveland. Here's left on left. The number 9 hitter, center fielder, Petey Helpin. Hart's ready to pitch. A swing and a miss, strike one. Helpin batting .222, couple of homers, 8 RBIs. The left-hander checks second. He lets it fly. Helpin takes down and away, one ball, one strike. So the Padres going with relief pitching to start before they go to their normal right-handed starter, Randy Vasquez, and it's not working. 2-1 Cleveland. The next delivery. Swing and a miss. 2-2. Check that. One ball, two strikes.

0: Cleveland, two runs, four hits. San Diego, one run, one hit. Bottom of the second, one out, runner at second. The 1-2 delivery. Outside, ball two, two and two. Challenged by the catcher, Freddie Fermin. Well, we're a long way away, but from up here, that pitch definitely looked outside. And it was on the outside corner, just what I told you. Call overturned. Out looking, Petey Halpin. That just is amazing. Now, some of these catchers are so good at these ABS challenges. Here's the top of the order with Stephen Kwan. Again, run at second. Two down, 2-1 Cleveland. Again, left on left. Hart lets it rip. Kwan takes the strike. Outer edge. Kwan flied out to center his first time up. Stephen Kwan. 960 OPS since July 1. The pitch swung on a weak bouncer to first. Even with a bag, as France gloves it, steps on the bag, ending over. But Patrick Bailey with a double gives Cleveland a 2-1 lead. We head to the third here in downtown Cleveland.
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2: It wasn't just one moment. 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The way he'd laugh at my jokes, the way he'd listen, the way he always showed up. That's when I knew it was real. So when he asked, it wasn't a surprise. It just felt right.
3: The moments that matter most are the ones that are meant to be. And when that happens, they deserve something just as meaningful. 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
1: Xander Bogaerts will lead it off, the right-handed hitting shortstop. 2-1 Cleveland, third inning. Left-hander Joey Cantillo delivering, and a good-looking curveball for strike one. 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Now the 0-1. Swung on a bouncer to third. Backing up is Ramirez. Strong throw over to get Bogaerts. One down. Here's the catcher, Freddie Fermin, one-time Kansas City Royal, with Joey Cantillo after a walk and a single to start the game. Has really gotten locked in and looks very good here in inning number three. Weak contact. And he's throwing strikes. 31 pitches, 22 strikes, 9 balls. And most of those balls came first two batters. The pitch. And it's a first pitch strike on a curveball. Cantillo's ready. Outfield playing the other way toward right. He fires. And he missed down low with the curve. One ball, one strike. Joey Cantillo hasn't had a win since July 12th, so over a month ago. The pitch. Swing and a miss. What a changeup. Right now, his changeup and curveball are tremendous. One ball, two strikes. And this is one of the hottest offensive clubs in baseball. We have a pitch clock violation. If that's on the hitter, it's strike three. One and two is the count. Adam Hamery just pointed at his watch, pointed to the hitter. He's out. Pitch clock violation. Freddie Fermin is out on strikes. And rookie manager Craig Stammons, along with Freddie Fermin, getting into it with home plate umpire Adam Hamery. Craig Stammons was a pitcher at the University of Dayton, or Dayton University. Most people would go by UD. Dayton Flyers, known for their basketball. They put a few baseball players in the big leagues, and now Stammons managing the Padres, doing a great job. Top of the order, Freddie Fermin out on the pitch clock violation. Fernando Tatis takes down and in a ball. Two down, 2-1 Cleveland. Tatis taps it foul third base side, 1-1. He walked and scored in the first. Jake Cronenworth singled. And then Manny Machado with first and third hit a double play ball. The run scored. Joe Adell and Patrick Bailey, both RBI doubles for Cleveland. The pitch outside. Curveball missed. Two balls and a strike. Third inning, two down. Padres, the last 3 weeks, the pitch checked on a pitch low, 3-1. They've gone 16-4 in that 3 week span. In that span, they've batted 283 as a team and have averaged over 5 runs a game. The 3-1, and it's in there. Then you couple that with a bullpen that's had a 243 earned run average in that same span. And you can see why the Padres have gone 16-4 and have gone from 3 games under 500 to now 9 games above. The pitch. Swing and a foul upstairs. We'll do it again. Full count on Tatis. He's been a part of that surge. He's also had 5 home runs in his last 9 games. Got one last night. Open stance, the pitch. Down and in, he draws the walk. He's walked both times tonight. With 2 down, here's Jake Cronenworth. He singled his first time up. Fernando Tatis began his career as a shortstop, and Manny Machado, they eventually moved him to right, and he's a Gold Glove right fielder and a threat to run. Cronenworth looks, it's low, called a ball, but challenged by Patrick Bailey. ABS challenge result is call stands. It's a ball. So one challenge left for the rest of the night for Cleveland. Now the 1-0 pitch. And before it's made, a toss to first. Back easily is Tatis. Cantillo is ready. The pitch outside, kind of handcuffed Bailey, 2-0. He thought Tatis would be running.

0: Now the 2-0. Swung on, pounded, foul down the right side. 2-1 the count. You look at the ABS challenge system. Here's the set. The pitch, runner goes. Pitch swung on, a miss. Throw by Bailey's perfect. Tag made by Hanau. I'm telling you, folks, that was a howitzer from Patrick Bailey. A perfect throw, the only way you could get Tatis. And that'll end the third. Wow. 2-1 Cleveland.
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0: Messick seems to be getting stronger. He has struck out 8 today. The pitch. Got him swinging. Marker Messick.
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0: Well, the guy that normally would have been the starter, but San Diego thought, let's throw a couple lefties initially at Cleveland, and it didn't work. So now they finally turn it over to the normal starter, right-hander Randy Vasquez. 2-1 Cleveland, third inning. Chase DeLauder with a check swing foul. Vasquez throws everything. Fastball, sinker, cutter, curve, slider, change, mid-90s. The two left-handed relievers, Wandy Peralta and Kyle Hart, each worked an inning, each gave up a run. The pitch swung on, sliced to the left field corner, down the line, foul, 0-2. Vasquez, 24th appearance, he's 8-6 with a 4.16 ERA. DeLauder singled in that first inning. Was thrown out at the plate trying to score on a double by Jose Ramirez. The pitch, and it's outside. Fastball missing. And the count 1-2. Hyundai Grand Slam giveaway inning. 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That pitch down, 2-2. 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Vasquez, feet close together, first base side of the rubber, kicks, delivers, and the pitch again, foul down the left side, and we'll do it again at 2-2. Vasquez came in the Juan Soto trade. He was part of the package San Diego got from the Yankees. Now the 2-2, and it's hit foul again, left side well out of play. Vasquez, last year for the Padres, 26 starts. He was 6-7, a 3.84 ERA. He fires, and it's down low, and the count full. Another good at bat here for Chase DeLauder. Boy, what a terrific rookie year Chase DeLauder is having. Now the payoff pitch. And he hits a chopper to second. Chest high hop handled by Cronenworth, who throws him out. And I remember with Chase DeLauder and his injuries, 57 games, the most he's ever played in any year. College, pro ball. And DeLauder tonight, game number 106. Here's Jose Ramirez, doubled. Batting right-handed to left center. Now batting left-handed, takes the strike. That double for Jose Ramirez was his first extra base hit since June 6th. Now the 0-1 pitch. And it's over but low, 1-1. Outfield deep toward right. The 1-1, and a check on a pitch up 2-1. Ramirez in his career against San Diego. Now batting close to 390 in 17 games. The 2-1, and he bangs one on the ground to first, handled by France. He'll race Ramirez to the bag for out number two. Here's Joe Adell, RBI double in the first. Two down, nobody on, third inning. Cleveland 2, San Diego 1. The pitch, Adell fouling it straight back, strike one. Joe Adell has had a couple of home runs and now three doubles since joining Cleveland. The 0-1 pitch. Fastball in there. Nothing in to the count.